0: Old Jeanine Jean Toulet on Friday, pretending to be a federal agent, wearing an earpiece, photographing and videotaping a security setup, then returned Sunday. This time, when confronted, he claimed to be part of a State Department security detail. When deputies intervened, they found a 16-round magazine in his pocket with hollow point bullets. According to charging documents, they also found materials in his home with concerning statements. Quote, according to one source, those statements could suggest a mental health issue. One news outlet said the documents refer to the White House.
1: Fox's William Lajeunesse at Trump National Golf Club. The president attended a Republican National Committee fundraiser at the club last night. Toulet is being held on $250,000 bail. The FAA investigating after it says a commercial jet was in the air at Reagan National Airport outside Washington yesterday afternoon when President Trump was traveling on Marine One. Advanced safety measures at that airport have been in place since a deadly crash last year. Well, in Nevada this afternoon, the president said the U.S. and Iran are talking through moderators.
2: We are talking. Let's see what happens. But they respect us.
1: Oman is acting as the negotiator. It says it's working on a plan to reopen the Strait of Hormuz. Health Secretary Robert F. Kennedy Jr. says the federal government will move to shut down a Kentucky organ donation group accused of continuing plans for organ retrieval from some patients who showed signs of life. 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
16: Keeping with his affordability promise, I'm Jarrett Lewis. Here's what's trending this hour. In an announcement made Wednesday at the State House, Indiana Governor Mike Braun declared a new statewide energy emergency and said the suspension of Indiana's gas usage tax and gas excise tax would continue.
17: This new energy emergency is prompted by new disruptions to global oil shipping lanes in recent weeks.
16: The governor said the disruptions are part of why he is able to extend the gas tax holiday again. It will last another 30 days till September 5th. A federal court is temporarily blocking Indiana Attorney General Todd Rokita from continuing an investigation into Exodus refugee immigration. Jonette Cruz has the story.
18: Rokita issued an investigative demand against the nonprofit last September after the group alerted local service providers about a potential ICE operation in Bloomington. The federal judge ruled that the investigation likely violated First Amendment rights as retaliation for protected speech, citing its broad scope and suspicious timing. The injunction stops Rokita from enforcing the demand or punishing the group for non-compliance while the ACLU's lawsuit moves forward. Jonette Cruz, 93 WIBC Mobile News.
16: And the WNBA media is putting too much of their time towards non-basketball issues. That's what Fever guard Sophie Cunningham said when she talked with them about their most recent game at Wednesday's practice.
19: When it comes to the Minnesota game, I think there is so much distraction, but like the matchup between Miles and Kelsey was phenomenal. Our team, I mean, that game in particular was a great game.
16: The Fever lost that game with the Lynx on Sunday. They'll look to bounce back on Thursday when they take on the Las Vegas Aces at Gainbridge Fieldhouse. I'm Jarrett Lewis on the level, on the go, and on WIBC.com. Now the forecast from the American Standard Cooling Weather Center.
20: Rain chances moving in for our Thursday. Scattered showers and thunderstorms expected throughout the day. Temperatures rise to a high near 83 degrees. Those scattered thunderstorms continue for our Friday. Highs in the mid-80s. I'm Fox 59 meteorologist Kendall Wilson for 93 WIBC.
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1: Are we close to a deal when it comes to Iran? Is the waterway open? Is everything flowing? Is it flowing? What's going on?
2: No word yet from Iranian leadership yet, but Iran has said repeatedly it would not agree to any deal that returns the strait to that open, unrestricted, toll-free way it operated before this war began. Meanwhile, things remain very tense in both the Strait of Hormuz and the nearby Red Sea. Overnight, Houthi rebels in Yemen saying they fired missiles at a Saudi tanker in the Red Sea after we saw two more ships targeted on Tuesday.
1: Two more ships targeted. Still going on. Is a deal getting close? Because we hear it every day. Know that a vast majority of what they're saying is to control the stock market and the price of oil. It is not, in my opinion, and based in what... here's the thing. It's not that a deal can't get done. Let's back it up a little bit. It's not that a deal can't get done. The problem is the deal that can get done is not a political victory for Donald Trump. That's the reality of it. The deal that can get done. Because we're in this mess because he made a decision based on what the Israelis told him needs to happen, right? Because they're so close to getting a nuclear weapon. Remember, there was a deal in place, JCPOA. Was it a great deal? No. Was it flawed? Of course. And by the way, they could break the deal at any time. We've seen that. Go look at North Korea. That's all you got to say. But all the deals you want in, if somebody is hell-bent on doing something, they're probably going to do it in a situation like this. So, JCPOA, there it was. It's torn up. Like I said, it wasn't a perfect deal. There was a lot of flaws in it. But the deal that can get done now is a deal that will not be a political win for Trump. And because there's no political win for Trump, we're going to have this back and forth and back and forth, and we're getting close. And then he'll say, we got a deal. It's amazing. It's incredible. They've given us everything. And then they'll come back and say, we didn't agree to any of that stuff. So we're going to get start, stop, start, stop, start, stop, start, stop for the foreseeable future. So they'll come out and say, we're really close. Everything's moving along. It's going to be great.
2: President Trump saying he believes the talks are going well between Iran and the U.S., saying a deal could come later today or tomorrow. He said, quote, we're moving along very nicely. What the deal actually entails, however, remains unclear. And no word yet from Iranian leadership yet, but Iran has said repeatedly it would not agree to any deal that returns the strait to that open, unrestricted, toll-free way it operated before this war began.
1: And that is all that needs to be said. That deal is, we're going to control the straits from now on. You want the nuclear crap? Come and take it. We control the straits. We're going to charge a fee. And according to several sources, several outlets, the U.S. has been excluded from the talks to reopen the straits. That's happening between Oman and Iran and a few others. And then Trump said, well, then we're going to, you know, we're going to make sure that nobody can come out of it. So that's where we are. All you need to know is going to go up, going to go down, going to go up, going to go down for the foreseeable future. Expect $3.50 to, you know, depending on where you live, $5 gas, maybe more. Unless something incredible happens, and which could drop it. But that would mean both parties would have to stick to it. And as we all know, neither of the parties seem to stick to anything at this moment in time. Meanwhile, last night, midterm madness went on. Not midterm Monday, but midterm madness. Here's a song about it.
3: The Democrats won't save you if you're drowned.

0: Oh, I love that. That's hilarious. And why that's a funny song, because Al Saeed leading at this moment in time in Michigan. The money spent against him was tremendous. There's no doubt about that. They spent a ton of money, AIPAC and a bunch of others, against him. But I keep telling everybody, the rise of the quote-unquote DSA and this, oh, we're going to be a socialist nation, and so, the rise of this has a lot more to do with the current state of affairs and the frustration that people feel where they're looking at crony capitalism, not pure capitalism, but crony capitalism. They're looking at the lip service that the parties are sending, and that includes both parties, by the way. You guys know that. I give the Republicans as much crap as I give the Democrats because both of them deserve it. And this is the same thing that Trump was, which he was a bit of a screw the system, screw the same old same. We're sick and tired of being talked down upon. Here's our sledgehammer. Here's something different. Here's an outsider. There you go. Well, for the DSA, that's kind of what they're doing as well.
1: El Sayed's constant criticism of the Democratic establishment is going to have a much broader audience than people think. And I just wanted to, just to your point, Stephanie, about affordability, the difference for the progressive fighters that have been successful, the most successful at every level so far in this country, in this cycle, is that the progressives are naming a villain. So they're not just talking about affordability like the establishment Democrats are. They are saying this is a top-down fight because we're the little guy, you're the little guy, and the villain is corporate America. The villain is Donald Trump and corruption.
0: And you heard us say corporate America. Corporate America is not a villain in the way that I think some uber wacky progressives think. Crony capitalism could be painted as a villain because there are many Republicans out there who are frustrated with the crony capitalism. But most importantly, independents. The fastest growing segment of the voting population is independents. The problem is because of the monopoly that the two parties have, we're stuck with, as the great South Park says, turd sandwich, giant douche. And that's the frustration that people have. That is. And so right now, with the rise of the DSA, which I remind everybody, you know, I got a tweet from somebody a little earlier who, you know, because as we talked about this, and I talked about it yesterday, the insanity of the DSA. And the fact that if you think that they're going to take over the globe, they're going to take over America, it ain't happening. It isn't. And somebody said, on today's Chad Benson Show, explain how silly it is for Democrats could be communists. Without him, I would never know any of these things were pride flags. And they show the old Soviet Union flag. It doesn't matter. There's 25 people. There's 300 people. They're calling each other comrades. They're not taking anything over. They're LARPing around as if they are a part of this great movement, which the average person who even supports a lot of the ideas of universal health care and, you know, getting rid of crony capitalism, et cetera, they don't want to see the government run everything. They don't want to abolish prisons, right? They don't want to abolish the police and have no borders. But what they don't want is what they're seeing is ridiculous, rich getting richer, laughing at everybody as their life gets tougher and tougher, and feeling like they get lied to all the time. No problem with that. I think most of us should be pissed. But the beauty is, take the extreme, which is, I want to abolish prisons, I want to abolish ICE, I want to abolish, you know, borders, I want to, you know, you take that, and then you make that the face of what you're going to go up against. And that's what the Republicans are doing, and it's not hard to do. It's not. Now, some of these people that are running have said some stuff, tweeted some stuff in the past that they're trying to figure out how they scrub it and not talk about it because, you know, you rage bait, baby. But it gives the Republicans opportunities.
2: Well, let me just begin with one of the big differences is there's no such thing as a moderate Democrat today.
3: Yeah.
2: And what the DSA has done is pulled every Democrat left. I mean, listen, we saw it in Virginia, Charlie. We saw that Abigail Spanberger campaigned as a moderate, and the second she got into office, she moved far left and imposed real left-wing policies on the Commonwealth of Virginia. And that is the big difference, which is what's happening in the DSA is pulling the entire Democrat Party that direction. And I think Americans need to stand up and battle against this, as I said, not just as Republicans, but as Americans. And this is the big difference. We're watching a socialist insurgency into America, and we've got to stand against it because it is truly un-American.
0: I'm not a fan of socialism. Not a fan of communism. Like, let's see here. Hate them. Think they're ridiculous, and they're absolutely unworkable with what the lunatics in the DSA. And I call them that because they want to get rid of police, and we want to get rid of the ICE, and we want to get rid of borders, and that is insane. Okay, that's insane. But the question that should be asked, and I don't hear the Republicans asking the question, I don't hear the establishment Democrats asking the question, is why are people so frustrated and angry? What is it that is going on that is making them seek something else? And they don't ask that. It's not hard to see. But nobody wants to hear the answer. What do you think? Let me know. Love hearing from all of you. 323-538-2423 at Chet Benson Show is your X, your Insta. 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Chad Benson Show. 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
0: We talk about it here with Mike Lyons, our military analyst, every week. And we've been talking about it for a few years. Drone warfare is changing everything. And if you've not seen the video, it is so bizarre and frightening watching a man try to escape from a drone. He's trying to sell something in the back of his van, you know, like he set up a little shop there, you know, he's got the, you know, little canopy, and it looks like he's selling goods out the back of his van. And lo and behold, up shows a drone ready to kill him.
29: The sound of a drone, a scream, and then a terrifying game of cat and mouse. You can see in this video, released by the Ukrainian military, a frightened Ukrainian vegetable vendor trying to get away from that drone. It appears to hunt him down, then this. Yuri, shrapnel in his back, says, "I was trying to get away, but it kept coming at me." Many would hardly know this small drone, which Ukraine says is Russian, carried such powerful explosives. President Zelensky calls it drone safari. Ukraine accusing Russian forces of hunting civilians. Here, a woman on a bike is pursued. She was wounded in the leg.
0: It is crazy to watch. Dude's just, he's running around the van. And the thing is following him, and he's running around. And then when he gets a beat on him where it catches up to him as he goes around the front of the van to the driver's side, and it just drops as fast as it can. Luckily, I think it hit the van, which didn't mean it didn't hit him, but he would have been dead. I thought he was dead. But this is changing warfare. And the difference between the AI side of warfare with the drones that are much more advanced, the Ukraine, compared to what they're saying this is, with this is this safari type of, like, they're hunting for sport, it seems like.
29: While Ukraine has been using AI drones to help reach long distances into Russia, like this attack that hit the Kremlin's bomber fleet, and Russian civilians have been killed and wounded, this suspected Ukrainian drone hitting a packed Russian beach Monday. Three children were killed, according to Russia. Now, this Ukrainian man, who says he cannot understand why he would be in the crosshairs of a killer drone.
1: A new era in warfare.
0: What do you think? Let me know. Love hearing from all of you right here on the Chad Benson Show. I think the thing about this one is watching it from a different perspective as opposed to a lot of the stuff, which is you see it from the drone's perspective and then it goes dark. This was just, it's nuts. It's a different world now, kids. It's what we're talking about. It's a different world with these drones. Speaking of AI, AI pricing is getting a massive pushback as companies say they're rolling it out, but they're just testing it. But then some people think it's actually real. And they've been doing surge pricing for years. This is just changing the game so fast.
2: The price you pay for, let's say, a flight or even groceries might be different than what your coworker, your neighbor, even family member pays for the same thing. So experts say that retailers are just aiming to present you with what they think the highest price is on something that you are willing to pay.
0: Because they know your habits. They know what you're willing to spend. They know if you shop for deals or if you don't shop for deals. They know everything.
2: Critics say it's just not fair. They feel like it's not fair for a retailer to determine what to charge you based on information like your internet browsing history, where you live, and what you've actually paid for similar goods in the past. Now, there is the Electronic Privacy Information Center. That's a nonprofit that's working to protect people's privacy during this time. And they're saying that this basically threatens affordability in a time where a lot of goods and services are just more expensive than ever.
0: And I don't think that's going to be changing soon. And AI is not going anywhere. So now you're going to have to figure out how to, A, control your data. That's where we talk about Incogni. And B, how to figure out to shop for the best deals if price is what matters. Coming up, White Woman Wednesday, among other things. This is The Chad Benson Show.
6: The Chad Benson Show.
0: Did you guys hear that? Listen carefully. That's my phone. 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
2: This person has long arms, so I don't actually want to be friends with them because they're subhuman. Or they're inherently lazy because they have long arms, which means they don't want to work. Like, it's f***ing bullshit. If you see my content and you're really mad about it, that means you have a lot of inner work to do. Stop taking everything personally and instead look inside yourself and be like, why does this make me so mad? Maybe there is a certain area in my life where I'm not treating people well and I know that and I don't like being called out. Maybe I'm actively contributing to a system of oppression in ways that I didn't realize, and watching this content makes me uncomfortable because I know that I'm contributing. Take a second and actually analyze why that might be the case instead of projecting your hatred onto me or onto black and brown people. The world will be a much better place if you guys do the inner work. Bye.
3: Yes, it would be a much better place if we just did the inner work. I'm trying to do the inner work, but I gotta be honest with you. I don't care. Chad, that's not very what? Kind? No, I just treat everybody equal and move on. I don't break you down by race or gender or whatever the hell you want. You have a name? We'll go from there. If you're a Richard and you're a different color, you're a Richard. If you're a Richard and you're white, you're a Richard. I'd say the other one, but then somebody's going to email me and go, you shouldn't use language like that. It's not very nice. I get it. Sometimes I can be a little harsh, and for that I apologize. But white ladies, thank you so much. And that's Kylie, of course, our very famous white woman Wednesday leader here. And can I just say, all jokes aside, she's an ally and she's doing the work. Are you? No. Besides that, don't be mean to her if you find her Insta, okay? Because I've gone on to defend her on numerous occasions, because you may not like what she has to say, but she has every right to say it. And it may be, you know, I mean, we always joke that I'm telling you, black people see her like, oh, God, here she comes. Here she comes. Oh, Lord. Oh, Lord. Just putting that out there. Meanwhile, did you know the world's trying to kill us? Well, of course you did. Where do we start here? Okay, do we want to start with the food? Do we want to start with the ticks? Do we want to start with, I don't know, the bison?
4: No, no, no, no. This morning, another close encounter with a bison in Yellowstone, this time with a child.
5: Turn around.
6: Oh my God, no.
7: Children, children.
4: This group walking dangerously close, but then a young boy makes an innocent mistake.
5: Wait, no, you're way too close. Dude, what are you doing?
6: No.
4: He takes off running, and the bison follows, another tourist catching the chase on camera.
8: I'm thinking, I'll just catch a cute video of this bison walking on the boardwalk, and then the kid ran by.
4: The bison eventually slowing down.
8: Nothing else happened, and the bison kind of wandered off. We were all kind of just trying to get our heart rates down, because we kind of expected the worst to happen.
3: Yeah, because it's a bison. I want to remind everybody of that. It is a bison. And the bison, I don't know, maybe it looked at that. Ah, that thing's not, you know what? This is going to end up bad for me, okay? Nobody's going to get the full context of the video, and then I'm going to be in trouble, and they're going to want to shoot me. So I'm not going to participate in this. And thank God, because as we know, as we've seen what the bison does, and usually it's when people are stupid. This was just a little kid.
4: This is just the latest incident involving a bison at the country's oldest national park. Weeks ago, shocking video of 65-year-old grandfather Carl McDaniel being launched 8 feet in the air by one, going viral. The landing broke his femur bone.
9: He just kept coming, and he was more aggressive. And as soon as he got off that tree, he launched me in the air.
4: Experts say even though bison may appear slow, they can run 3 times faster than humans and will defend their space when they feel threatened.
10: The rule is to stay at least 25 yards away. At this time of year, especially with mammals, make that 50 yards. If you see an animal that's in your path and you need to go that path, there's no other option for you, sit back and wait. Waiting is not going to kill you. Not waiting may.
3: Yes. Stay away from bison. If you see a bison, and unless it's 100 yards away and you have an escape route, just, they want no part of you. And, you know, it's one thing when you're in the ocean, right? You're in the ocean. There's sharks. Obviously, you're big. We're gangly. You know, I mean, as far as just a snack, you know, we're not little fish. But they don't want anything to do with us. Every once in a while, they bite us and something bad happens. And we know this. But that's not our element. This is our element, and it could smush us. Okay? We just want you to be safe out there.
11: Bison are responsible for more visitor injuries than any other wild animal, according to park officials. And, guys, they want people to remember, this is not a zoo.

0: These animals are not captive, so they can do what they want when they want.
1: Yeah, that's right. Because they like freedom. We go from there, okay, to other things trying to kill us. How about food? What? Oh, yeah, food. Because you know about the whole thing with the cyclospora and stuff. Well, is there more?
2: For thousands of Americans who frequent the produce aisle, it's been a summer to forget.
3: I am on day 17 of this parasite, and I'm not having a good time.
2: The CDC now confirming more than 10,000 cases of cyclospora infections across 47 states, and they're looking into another 12,000, some of which federal officials say are linked to the recalled iceberg lettuce supplied by Taylor Farms.
1: Okay, so we got that. We know about that one, and it's still out there. So, and it's brutal. All right, so it's brutal. But then you're thinking, well, is there more?
2: Ohio's health director says it's not time to avoid fruits and vegetables altogether, but instead focus on inspecting and cleaning the produce we buy.
4: This is something to take very seriously.
2: Meanwhile, this morning, diners in Minnesota are waking up to a recent salmonella surge. At least 110 cases have been identified so far, according to the state's health department. With jalapenos from a popular fast casual chain, Chipotle a main focus. State officials say 89% of those who've gotten sick since mid-June ate at Chipotle, while the rest dined at other Mexican-style restaurants. In a statement, Chipotle saying they, quote, proactively removed the jalapenos in question and replaced them with products from different growers.
1: Oh, my Lord. It's all happening. It's all happening. All right? This is what's going down. It is all happening. Everything is trying to kill us, right? From our snacks to even the stuff that's not snacky. To animals. They're all rising up.
0: What's the difference between salmonella and cyclosporiasis?
5: Cyclosporiasis is from a parasite, and people tend to recover very slowly over a couple weeks' time period. With salmonella, we see 400 deaths a year.
2: As Americans grow more weary and worried about these events, industry experts say these recent outbreaks highlight correctable flaws in our nation's food supply.
6: Every company, no matter big, small, should be following very, very strict food safety protocols in order to make sure that they're not killing their customers or making their customers sick.
1: Yeah, I would say that's a bad thing. You kill your customers, there's a good chance you're not going to get a good review. That's what everybody should be. Now you're thinking, all right, what else do you have for us? Oh, it's not over, because now I have to worry about rabbit fever.
7: This is a commonly called rabbit illness, and the reason why it's called that is because it can often be associated with sick rabbits, but can be associated with other types of rodents, including rats and even deer. Important to understand here, we typically in the United States see around 200 or so of these cases a year, so this is not abnormal. But what is abnormal is the rise in the number of tick bites. The CDC data shows that this year alone, the number of tick bites is the highest it's been since 2017.
1: Okay, so now there's tick bites, rabbit fever. Just give me the lowdown of what I'm looking for, just in case there was a tick bite or something.
7: It can present similar to the flu, sometimes with a fever, swollen lymph nodes, and sometimes a wound or really a significant bite injury from the tick or the fly that causes the sickness and the illness. This is
1: now there's flies that have this thing. Oh my gosh. What else should I know?
7: Understand where your risk is. If you live in the Northeast, the Upper Midwest, even the Mid-Atlantic, you're seeing these rise in the number of ticks. If you're in a bush area or high grass, and you want to make sure to protect yourself, long sleeves, an EPA-registered repellent, and you want to make sure that you avoid abnormally behaving animals. I know that sounds like it's an obvious factor, but many people want to rush to help, and that can put you in harm's way.
1: So, crazy animals that look insane, ticks, flies. Let's just say, for the sake of argument, I happen to be outdoors. And maybe I'm not sure if I got bit or what. Just, is there protocols?
7: When you get back inside from being outside, especially if you're in an area of high risk, you want to take your clothes off and put them in a dryer. Studies show that showering within 2 hours of getting home can also reduce your risk. And remember, the longer the tick stays on you, the more the risk of a tick-borne illness, not just from this, but also obviously commonly Lyme disease as well as other tick-borne illnesses. So you want to make sure to do a full body check. That includes your hair, the navel, between the fingers and the toes.
1: Again, stay indoors. Let's all agree the best thing for us is to stay indoors. All right. And finally, while didn't kill anybody, did warm our hearts. Let's have a good animal story. Remember Neil the seal? Well, Neil has since come and gone. He only stays a month, as he does every year, but sometimes he leaves some destruction in his path.
8: Well, Neil the Seal made headlines around the world for his mischief-making during his recent stay in Tasmania. His adorable antics were priceless, but someone has to pay for all the damage he's left behind.
9: Neil! Neil! What are you doing? Neil, why are you causing mayhem?
1: Because he likes to cause mayhem. So, Neil's an elephant seal, and every year he comes back, he's way bigger. They try to keep him on the shore, but he wanders into town, and he is massive. The kind of massive where he'll sit on your car or sink your boat if he gets in it kind of thing. So he comes into town, and he breaks a lot of stuff because, well, he's a big boy.
8: In his latest visit, Neil received a rock star welcome in the city of Clarence, but it seems to have encouraged him to party like one too, racking up a hefty damage bill of over $30,000 during his month-long stay, according to local council's receipts for one sign, 10 bollards, and a section of fence.
1: Yeah. So Neil comes. He has fun, he destroys, he leaves a bill.
8: Meanwhile, the ABC is reporting the state government has also been wearing Neil's antics, spending at least $45,000 over the last 2 years. Traffic control, crowd management and repairs to public property were all required to keep up with Neil's visit. The local mayor revealed staffing and labour accounted for most of the cost, logging over 130 standard work hours and over 144 overtime hours. All has been forgiven, though. Neil has settled the account using his own payment method, his exceptional cuteness and the many smiles he brought to the community.
1: Plus, a lot of people have very much enjoyed visiting Neil from the surrounding areas and coming in and spending money, and his, they've capitalized. You got to capitalize on the Neil, right? You got to do it. So there you go. Nature doing what nature does, causing us gastro problems, causing us the potential of getting crushed by bison, Neil, causing us money problems. And let's not forget, maybe chasing us at a park. You got to be careful, people. Again, nature does what nature does, and it will indeed mess you up. 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

0: 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It's Chad Benson.
1: It's always nice to know what the youth of America is talking about, because sometimes they say stuff and we got no idea what they're talking about. But I try to fix that every single day by giving us a little smidge into what it is that they're talking about. We like to call this the Urban Word of the Day.
2: Now it's time for the Urban Word of the Day. The young have a vocabulary all their own, and we break it down for you. It's called the Urban Word of the Day.
1: I love this one. Slumber candy. Slumber candy or gummies. Slumber candy or gummies. Those are melatonins. You're having trouble sleeping? Maybe get yourself a little slumber candy. Could be the other kind of candy, you know what I'm talking about? A little THC in it. Or just could be the regular old melatonins. Give me a little slumber candy, please, because I can't sleep. Helps you out just a smidge. Or the gummies, as they might call them in other places. Slumber candy or gummies is your urban word of the day.
2: That was the urban word of the day. Now you know.
1: Always good to know, my friends. Always good to know indeed. I take slumber candy, melatonins. I take three a night. Doesn't help me. I just don't sleep. Doesn't matter how many I take. I just don't sleep. Some of it has to do with the fact that right now my cat will never leave me alone. Ever. Ever. His goal is to sleep while I'm at the other studio or golfing or running errands, and then to stay awake because he believes he's nocturnal. And that somehow crime or something happens at night and he must be awake for it, because at any given time, something could happen which he must leap forward and take care of. I should give him some slumber gummies, that's for sure. 323-538-2423. At Chad Benson Show is your X, your Insta, your YouTube, your Facebook, and all of the other good things that are available to you. We love hearing from all of you right here on the Chad Benson Show. Coming up, hour number three, is something making a comeback that was big for a while and then disappeared. White Woman Wednesday, of course, One Hit Wonder Wednesday as well, which, of course, we love. Plus, more on Iran and the U.S., the Straits of Hormuz, last night's midterm madness primary results that are kind of in, but not in all the way. We'll discuss that as well. Reach out to us across all of our social media. We love hearing from you. Tonight, we will be live on YouTube. Last night, I got to be honest, I was up since 1 in the morning and I passed out. For that, I apologize. We'll be live tonight, though. Catch us. This is the Chad Benson Show.
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5: Trying to turn the tide. I'm Lisa Lucera, Fox News. President Trump taking his economic message to a battleground state.
6: A Las Vegas casino hosted President Trump, who was trying to make the case his economic policies are paying off.
7: The economy is the greatest economy we've ever had by far. The economy aren't good. The fake polls.
6: The president is hoping to turn public opinion fewer than 3 months from the midterm elections.
7: And I'm not getting credit from the fake news for what I've done. I never have gotten credit. I don't get credit.
6: President Trump also says he is still hopeful to make a deal with Iran, claiming both countries are talking. Iran has denied talks with the U.S. are happening.
5: Fox's Jared Halpern at the White House. Last night, the president delivered an address at his golf club outside Los Angeles, the same place where days before a man was arrested carrying a gun and ammunition.
8: Police found a large number of weapons and ammunition in the suspect's home, in his car, and on his person. Question now is motive. What prompted 38-year-old Janine John Toulet to show up here on Friday pretending to be a federal agent, wearing an earpiece, taking photos and video of the security setup? He left, then returned on Sunday.
5: Fox's William Lajeunesse at Trump National Golf Club. Toulet is being held on $250,000 bail. Health Secretary Robert F. Kennedy Jr. moving to shut down Network for Hope, a Kentucky-based organ donation group. The group's accused of continuing plans to retrieve organs from people who unexpectedly showed signs of life.
9: We will not tolerate organizations that compromise patient safety or betray the trust of donors or their families.
5: In a statement, Network for Hope said it complies with all federal organ policies. 345 people across 27 states have gotten sick with salmonella linked to jalapeno peppers. 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
4: A significant decision by the governor. I'm Jarrett Lewis. Here's what's trending this hour. Governor Mike Braun issuing a new statewide energy emergency on Wednesday. He says it's prompted by new and recent disruptions to global oil shipping lanes.
2: These disruptions are due to the Russian-Ukraine conflict escalating into maritime drone battles in the Black Sea, Kerch Strait,
14: and disruptions in the Alberta oil sands region due to Canadian wildfires.
4: The new energy emergency will take effect on Friday. The state's gas tax holiday is being extended for another 30 days, too. Indianapolis consultant Dr. Dominique Lachey, who works directly with DCS families, says case managers often lack the practical understanding required when assessing complex home situations.
16: You got to start from the bottom up. I'm talking about going into the homes. I'm talking about going into the communities.
4: Lachey says fixing the agency requires more common sense, critical thinking. Notre Dame is beginning fall camp on Thursday with high expectations this season. Here's Lynn Clark.
17: Notre Dame head coach Marcus Freeman says the Irish have made measurable progress during the offseason.
18: The foundation is higher, but we got a tremendous amount of work and not a lot of time to get that foundation to where we need it for September 6th.
17: Freeman also says the Irish must practice hard but smart while resolving several position battles. Lynn Clark, 93 WIBC Mobile News.
4: As for the Indiana Hoosiers, the defending national champions, they have already started their preseason practices. The team is getting back Stephen Daly for this season. Daly suffered a season-ending injury last year. I'm Jarrett Lewis on the Level, on the go, and on WIBC.com. The forecast from the American Standard Cooling Weather Center.
20: Rain chances moving in for our Thursday. Scattered showers and thunderstorms expected throughout the day. Temperatures rise to a high near 83 degrees. Those scattered thunderstorms continue for our Friday. Highs in the mid-80s. I'm Fox 59 meteorologist Kendall Wilson for 93 WIBC.
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1: So it looks like Al Sayed is going to win the Democratic nomination out of Michigan, which we've been talking about, that he was probably going to be the winner. It doesn't mean that it's official. It's just the projected that he's going to win. And again, they're probably going to ask for a recount. Doesn't mean automatically it's going to happen. And of course, for Republicans, it's a dream day because he's running against Mike Rogers, and Mike Rogers, at least poll-wise right now, has a lead on Al Sayed that he wasn't going to have on Haley Stevens. So for Republicans, this is great because you can get out there and pitch, hey, look, it's the DSA. They're crazy. The DSA is crazy. I mean, I'm not going to pretend that they're not. And look, if you think that you're going to come in and go and say, all right, here's the deal. We're going to get rid of the police, right? We're going to get rid of prisons. We're going to get rid of borders. We're going to do all of, I mean, if you think that that's how you're going to win something, you're insane. Okay. But their candidates are there for a reason. It's the question that I think nobody's asking that should be asked. Why does everybody feel this way? Why are people like Al Sayed, Mamdani making noise? Why are Americans, and the number one thing when it comes to, you know, as far as voting registration, the fastest growing party is independents. Unfortunately, you know, we don't have much to choose from. But why is it that people are leaving both parties? And why is it that people are frustrated to the point where they're willing to go, I'll take a listen to what these people have to say? Nobody's asking that question.
2: Al Sayed's constant criticism of the Democratic establishment is going to have a much broader audience than people think. And I just wanted to, just to your point, Stephanie, about affordability, the difference for the progressive fighters that have been successful, the most successful at every level so far in this country, in this cycle, is that the progressives are naming a villain. So they're not just talking about affordability like the establishment Democrats are. They are saying, this is a top-down fight because we're the little guy, you're the little guy, and the villain is corporate America. The villain is Donald Trump and corruption.
1: See, one of the things they're doing, which is, and I don't think you guys understand, and we've talked about it on Midterm Mondays, how good they are in the field, how good they are on social media, how good they are at getting out. It's not, you know, when the right talks about the lunatics of the DSA, you know, the purple-haired people, because there's a lot of that stuff, right? I mean, we played some of it yesterday. You know, just stop using gendered language. You know, just when they, that's not going to win you anything. When they go out on the field and are knocking doors and they're doing it, and I have seen more than a few people, especially with Mamdani at first, even more so than AOC, even before any of this, their ground game. People talk about the ground game they had, and they would say they showed up in suits and ties. They listened to what I had to say. I may not agree with all their stuff, but they were put together. They were clean. They were sharp, and they were there for business, because that's what you have to do if you're going to win anything. But one of the things they're doing is they're pushing against the establishment and the broken system they see. Not so much about Trump. The establishment runs on Trump. The media runs on Trump. I'm over Trump. You guys know that. I'd rather talk about all kinds of fun stuff. We just talked about animals. We got Crazy White Woman Wednesday. We're doing One Hit Wonder Wednesday. We're doing all that kind of stuff. That to me, and you know, MySpace is good. We're talking about MySpace coming back. Are you going to rank your friends again? We'll talk about that in a second. But the reality of how they're approaching this isn't we hate Donald Trump, because we know they do. Because anybody on the left can't stand Donald Trump. They're saying, our side's a hot mess. You guys have done nothing for anybody. You're broken. Now, both sides have a serious issue there, but I digress. And I'm not the only one saying, look how put together they are. Look how they are coming at this in a different way. You know, we always talk, well, you know, Trump's playing chess. You know, he's playing chess while everybody else is playing finger paints. No, they're really ahead of the game. Everybody else is on a Commodore 64, and they're on the latest supercomputer.
0: The revolution is being televised and podcast and streamed and elected tonight. Why is that? It's because there is a credibility gap that's opened up between the Democratic Party establishment and this insurgency. People are looking at people and they're saying, you've been telling us the same thing for a long time and our lives are not any better. We got Donald Trump twice. There's also an innovation gap. Why can you spend $60 million and get whooped like this? Because the old model was you get the donors to get the consultants to buy a bunch of ads and you win. That's how you get attention. This movement says, I don't need donors, ads, I don't need consultants. I'm going right to the people with TikTok and grassroots. And they've disintermediated the entire donor class, disintermediated the entire consultant class. And this is a revolution. And so this is going to happen again and again. The Democratic Party is now Blockbuster. These kids are Netflix.
1: Pay attention. That's what I tell everybody. Pay attention. And the right's going to scare the older voters with it's all communism and socialism. And yes, when you go look at the DSA and their wackiness, you listen to these, them talk. It's not, let's take away all private property and ownership. They're coming at this in a much different way. That's why I tell you, you guys got to pay attention to this, right? You got to pay attention. If you're on the right and you're not paying attention to this, you are failing. If you're not asking the question, why is there a rise, even amongst independents who may lean to the right a little bit, to listen to people who would go against the quote-unquote conservative side of stuff because they're frustrated and angry. Why? Because you don't deliver. You're more interested in finding the problem, keeping the problem going, weaponizing the problem as far as being able to chastise the other side and never delivering something, a solution. And if you do get involved a lot of times, it's way worse. Hence the reason why there's a rise of independents. Case in point, Todd Achilles, who's now an independent, he's in Idaho, red, running as, he used to be a Democrat, running as an independent.
3: You know, I think being an independent is all about just focusing on solutions and getting this country back on track, right? Yeah, just like your previous segment. I mean, Americans, Idahoans in particular, they're frustrated with the division between the parties, and they're just looking for the people that are going to put the heads down, do the pragmatic work, and solve these hard problems in front of the country.
1: There you go. Solve the problems. That's the big thing right there. Solve the problems. Can you solve the problem? And of course, you got to ask the question, because the spam burger is a real situation. I told Democrats who are more, not centrist. You know, I think centrist gets a bad idea. Well, you know, you're centrist. So I'm not centrist. I'm independent. There's a difference. Ask me a question about a subject, an issue, and I'll answer it. Tell me that I can only think one direction. You're an idiot. That's insane. But they did ask him, hey, dude, Todd, we'll call you Todd. Todd, just out of curiosity, how do we know you're not a wolf in sheep's clothing?
3: Yeah, absolutely. So, open borders was an absolute failure. The decision to run President Biden a second time showed that there was no good decision making in the Democratic Party at all. And that alone is reason to leave the Democratic Party. We've got to support free markets, right? I mean, this idea of having big government and big government being the solution, it's really, you know, the way to grow this country and the way to grow the middle class is to restore free markets.
1: Oh, well, that sounds interesting. Crony capitalism, bye-bye. Oh, yeah. Then they go, okay, well, tell us something you don't like about the Republican Party.
3: Let's see. Where to start? I think number one is we're not pushing back on the corruption in this administration. Number two is, Republicans have continued to bury the Epstein files. And it's, I think, absolutely critical that we bring justice there. And number three is, this Iran war has been a fundamental mistake. And particularly the guy I'm running against, Jim Risch, who's chair of the Senate Foreign Relations Committee, has looked the other way as we've slid into what's now, I think, one of the most disastrous foreign policy events we've been into in the history of the country.
1: Yeah, I agree. He's an independent. Todd Achilles is his name. He's in Idaho. I like what he has to say. I don't vote in Idaho, but you never know. Maybe I could. Maybe they'll let me. I'm kidding. Settle down there. Common sense. has jumped the ship. We replaced it with culture war fights that have very little to do with everyday issues that most Americans are going for, and crony establishment capitalism and lobbying that dominate our political class. That is frustrating. Speaking of Iran, real quick, just to let you guys know, negotiations are ongoing. Who's winning this?
4: Just comes down to negotiations and what the U.S. is willing to concede or not concede, because it's obvious, I think, to all that the Iranians are going to keep control of the Strait of Hormuz unless they're forcibly basically pushed off that position. And that can only be done, really, by the U.S. military.
1: And do we think, because that's not going to be simple and easy. And think about this for a second. If you're going to do that, you're going to have to what? You're going to have to stay there. You're going to have to occupy it. You're going to have to escort. You're going to have to put men and women's lives in danger on a daily basis. This will go down as one of the biggest disasters of our military, as far as not because of deaths, God willing, there is no more, but because of judgment. 323-538-2423 at Chad Benson Show is your X, your Insta. Still got some White Woman Wednesday. We also have One Hit Wonder Wednesday, a little What's Trending straight ahead. First, Incogni, take your data back. 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They're amazing. 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

0: trending.
1: All righty. We'll find out what's trending on the old interwebs. Michigan primary cliffhanger. Perez Hilton hospitalized after a bizarre video. Cops had to show up. We've talked about it. Watching a human being spiral out of control. Washington, arson suspect, previously jailed for killing his father. Spider-Man, brand new day, shatters box office records and continues to do so. What are we, 6 days in? A little bit less? Over $1 billion already? What? Ariana Grande, trending. Bucky's, that's right, Bucky's is suing another mini-mart over a mascot. I love you, Bucky's, but come on, you know? Number 20 thing on Google. You would think, oh, it's got to be the Michigan Senate race. This just goes to show you. Perez Hilton, by far, cutting himself, manic, just out of control. Then the Michigan Senate race. Then the Missouri election results. See how it starts to just go down, down, down, down. So, Trump, Iran, Trump, Pirro, White House meeting. They talk about, so why couldn't you go after him again? Because he didn't do anything? Oh, that doesn't stop you. You should do it. Don't be so weak. We don't hire weak here. Over to Twitter. Susan Collins, Reform, Ron Paul, Clay Travis, because he offered the Aces to pay a high school boys basketball team. See if they could win. He was going to give them $10 million because of the whole thing with the, see where we're going with this. Great. It's great. Look, it's entertainment, right? Just a few things trending in the magical world of the internet on this beautiful Wednesday right here on the Chad Benson Show. It's entertainment, kids. Ted Cruz, trending. Kiev, trending. Sabalenka supports WTA's genetic sex testing for fairness. Which, of course, will make her now an enemy to this, whatever, state of bizarreness, I guess, in reality. And the Perez Hilton thing, though, it shows you the power of, you know, pop culture and how big of an influence that pop culture has in our life. I mean, this guy melted down last night and was hacking himself. It was ugh.
2: My children. Oh, shoot me, motherfuckers. The police are here.
1: And that's because people had called and said, hey, this guy on Alive is doing this. And the cops showed up and eventually he was taken to the hospital.
3: Okay, latest update on Perez Hilton. It appears he has been taken by ambulance. He is alive. This is my third update, so you can tune into the last two updates for a full recap. But he was on TikTok Live. Very disturbing video. Appeared to have been self-harming. I describe it as a scene out of the movie Carrie. It was very, very disturbing. I don't recommend you watch it.
1: Yeah, don't watch it. It was disturbing. So, it's just tough. You watch a human being melt down in front of the world, which is what apparently we tend to do nowadays, is we want to take it to the interwebs and melt down. There's a difference between being vulnerable and having an episode. And last night, dude had an episode. No doubt about that. Coming up, we got a little What Him Wonder coming up today as well, because it is Wednesday. Some White Woman Wednesday. Much of other stuff on the way. This is the Chad Benson Show.
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1: It's about the algorithms, but MySpace is making a comeback. And one of the big pitches is no algorithms. It's not going to be designed to keep you trapped there. What? Well, then why would anybody go there? Because could be interesting. Maybe we're done with Facebook and the Insta and all that kind of stuff. Maybe we're not. Maybe it's a little nostalgia. It's a little bit of that. Maybe I want to dust off my top eight. I don't know. But the algorithm thing's going to be interesting. That's one of the things they're trying to...

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1: Pharmacists clearly know that what they're saying behind closed doors is going to be aired out publicly. The thought of being called out by someone who looks like them, who has the same heritage as them, and who staunchly stands against that is incredibly humiliating for them and also is an attack fundamentally on their identity. Number two, white people who speak out against racism are closely aligning themselves with people of color. And in doing so, white supremacists interpret that as a sort of switching sides or as betraying white people. Because again, they see the world in a very hierarchical black and white sort of way. So to say something positive about a black or brown person is to say something fundamentally negative and evil about white people. And number three, white supremacy is their entire personality. So when they see a white person speak out against white supremacy and doing well in other areas of their life, forces them to confront the reality that they have absolutely nothing going on other than their skin color. They have no passions and they certainly don't have any wealth or influence in society. Otherwise, they wouldn't need to put other people down.
2: Whoa, I didn't know that. That's a lot going on there. Appreciate you doing the good fight for us. I really do. Katie.
3: Still stuck. See you later. Oh, what do you want for your birthday? I want the global downfall of white supremacy. I want reparations paid to the black and brown and indigenous community for the continued genocide against their people. I want white people to learn history and sit with the uncomfortableness of it every single day. I want white people to take steps to being anti-racist and know that if you really want to be anti-racist, you're going to be on that path till the day you die. And it's going to be uncomfortable, but you're going to create a better future. I want white people to be actively anti-racist and active allies. Not performative ones. Myself included. Everyone should want that.
2: Wow. Not performative. Remember, I know it sounded performative from her. But it wasn't. But it felt very, it felt like you were performing. And I'm going to stop. Stop racism by being anti-racism. Being pro-neato. Oh, how about one more? Because we're going to talk a bit about it.
4: This jersey used to represent someone I respected as an athlete.
2: I don't know if you guys are aware this person is trans, and they're talking about Sophie Cunningham. You can start over again.
4: This jersey used to represent someone I respected as an athlete. Today it represents something I can't support anymore. Sports have the power to bring people together, but when someone uses their platform to demonize or marginalize an already vulnerable community, I have to decide where I stand. So today I'm not burning a person, I'm burning my support. As a trans woman, I've spent years fighting just to exist authentically. I won't spend a dollar or another minute or another ounce of energy supporting people who contribute to making that fight harder. This isn't about hate. It's about accountability. My money, my attention, and my support are things people earn, not things people are entitled to. If standing up for the trans community costs me a jersey, that's a cheap price to pay. 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
5: Thank you.
2: Aw. Yeah, that is... So they're all mad at Sophie Cunningham, who is very popular because Sophie did a expose thing for ESPN, and one of the things was about men playing in biological men. Think about whatever it is you want to be. You're whatever it is. I don't care if you're a, you know, you're a sun bear, whatever it is. But biologically, under the hood, you're still a dude. You were raised a dude, and the advantages are there. It's just, and Sophie, who is not only a great protector of women's sports, as she likes to talk about, but also a great protector of, realistically, she's kind of Caitlin Clark's, you know, protector. Like, you go and look through history, hockey being a great one. Wayne Gretzky had Marty McSorley. If you touched Wayne, you answered to Marty. And it's kind of become that way with Sophie. That's how

0: you know, it's become. And Sophie's also very, very much in the public eye. She loves doing the TikToks and she loves doing all of the stuff. You know what I'm saying? So she said some stuff, okay, which of course angered the activist. And the activist then turned on anybody who was supporting, including a couple young girls who go to a Seattle game. And while they're at the Seattle game, one of the co-owners goes and insults these young girls and attacks them, essentially. It's crazy. Now you're thinking to yourself, Chad, Sophie must have come out and absolutely just throttled the trans community, talked about how evil they are, how bad they are, how much hate. No, no, no. It's not what happened. Sophie backed it up.
1: On that same vein, in that story with ESPN, you talked about wanting to protect young girls who shouldn't have to go against biological men. Just can you expand your viewpoint on that?
2: I mean, I think I said what I said. I think it's kind of common sense. And I think I'll always believe in that. I think it's really important to protect children. And that's little girls who are also involved in that category. And so I stand on what I said. And I always believe that.
1: Yeah. Do you see your advocacy on that, like taking any form going forward?
2: You know, I don't know. I'm not a very political person, but I do have beliefs. I have morals, and I'll always stand on those and be true to who I am. And I think people are going to take it how they want to take it, but I've never even really said anything about that. And so when it comes just to protecting young girls in sport and women in sport, I feel very strongly about that. I think that's why you have Title IX. That's why you have some of the greats in women's sports. If Title IX and women's sports weren't protected, then you wouldn't hear about any type of women in sport. And so I think in the future, it's just really important to protect.
0: Are you sure? Are you positive? Are you any? She comes out and says, look, I love everybody. I don't want to hurt anybody. It's not what it's about. It's about protecting young girls and women in sports. And of course, then it became the culture war, right? You got the bunch of people out there go, oh, was it Clay Travis? Was it the Fever or was it the Seattle team or somebody $10 million? They could beat a high school basketball team, you know, and you're like, see, this is where it goes, because you know they're not going to take it. And, you know, it is frustrating. Now there is a trans player in France that everybody wants to, who want to see him, her, they, them, whatever, come over and dominate. And they want them to, it's just, go sign this person so we can watch. It's just so ridiculous. You can't have a conversation. And then what happens is people lose their mind, and then we end up in a situation where we have this bizarre culture war when we should say, look, we can have empathy, we can have sympathy, and we can also live in reality. Shouldn't be that hard, but I also understand we live at a time where culture wars and algorithms, they do a lot, and they push a lot. But you can have some empathy, you can have some understanding, and you can also say, but I do live in reality. And when it comes to athletics, here's the reality of it all. What do you think? Let me know. 323-538-2423 at Chad Benson Show is your ex, Insta, all those good things. Coming up, One Hit Wonder Wednesday, but first, Bulwark Capital wants to talk to you about what's going on in the markets. 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
0: As we end this beautiful Wednesday show, we love to give you a little fun and frivolity, and this is one of our favorite parts of the week. And remember, you can always participate, 323-538-2423, at Chad Benson Show is your X and your Insta. This is the portion of the program where we break down a song that came, became a hit, and sometimes these bands have massive hits in other parts of the world and a huge career, but here they had a hit. That's it. A hit. A singular hit, and then poof, gone forever. This is one of those songs, though, that's never really gone forever. And yes, I'll tell you a little hint. It's in the opening of the segment.
16: Now it's time for another edition of One Hit Wonder Wednesday. You may not remember the name of the band. But you definitely know the song.
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0: All right, One Hit Wonder Wednesday, as we do every single Wednesday at this time. This comes from an album that was released in 2003. The song itself peaked at number 21 on the Billboard Hot 100 and earned a Grammy nomination for Best Vocal Performance. And yes, it is in the opening, right? The little clip we just played there. You're like, ooh, who could it be? Supermodel Rachel Hunter, Rod Stewart's former wife, played Stacey's mom in the legendary video. And this song is fun. It is everything that is a one-hit wonder. No doubt about that. Your one-hit wonder, little Stacey's mom from the Fountains of Wayne.

So the inspiration for the song, lead singer Adam Schlesinger got the idea from a childhood friend who announced that he found Adam's grandmother attractive, but grandma's got it going on, not really a great ring, so they rewrote it. If you hear it, it's got the influence of Rick Ocasek and the Cars. Even the video itself recreates a famous pool fantasy scene from Fast Times at Ridgemont High. Ocasek reportedly thought that the opening sounded like Just What I Needed. He thought the band sampled it. Fountains of Wayne guitarist Chris Collingwood initially opposed recording. He said, you know what, guys, this is a novelty song, and we are going to be permanently the Stacey's Mom's, you know, got it going on band, and, you know, nobody's going to take us seriously. And lo and behold, he was right. He was, unfortunately for them. Schlesinger, who wrote the title song, he also went and did some stuff, scoring for movies and writing things, like That Thing You Do for Tom Hanks in his movie That Thing You Do. It earned him an Oscar nomination. He later wrote music for Crazy Ex-Girlfriend, Josie Cotton and the Pussycats, the music and the lyrics for that. Fortunately, in 2020, at age 52, Schlesinger died from COVID-19. And that was a tragedy. But they had some hits elsewhere, and they were, again, an entertaining and fun band. But there's no doubt, when you think of one-hit wonders, Fountains of Wayne, Stacey's Mom.

0: your one-hit wonder today. From the Fountains of Wayne, 2003. Peaked at number 21, Stacy's Mom. What a great song that is. Fun, right? And you're thinking, oh, yeah, this is a summertime kind of hit. No doubt. No doubt about that. Good, fun, one-hit wonder song, which we all need with all the chaos and craziness going on. We're thinking of certain ideas to run with, and I gotten this suggestion on several occasions. And you know what I said? I'm going to run with it, and run with it we did. If you would like to make a suggestion when it comes to One Hit Wonder Wednesday, feel free to do so. We do appreciate that. 323-538-2423. That is a text line and a voice line. You can leave a voicemail there. Love, hate, and indifferent. It's all good. But we always remind you on the hate, if you're going to curse, please try to keep it to a minimum, because then I got to go through and beep everything out. Or sometimes it's just crazy and unusable. And we don't want to, you know, if you're going to take the time to leave me a message, the least you can do is, you know, make it so we can play it, if that makes sense. So we do love hearing from you, though. You can also tweet at us and all the other stuff. We love hearing from you right here on the Chad Benson Show. Another solid, fun show today. Let's go over the things we talked about. Iran, midterms, animals, nature, one-hit wonder, White Woman Wednesday, AI, and the pricing models, flock cameras. I mean, guys, who else is this crazy? And let's not forget the insanity of the WNBA and their run to irrelevance. No matter how relevant they have a chance to be, they continue to run at irrelevance and insanity. You guys have a blessed and amazing rest of your Wednesday. We got you over the hump. We'll do it again tomorrow. As always, night-night, Jack.
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8: The Department of Homeland Security punished by a judge. I'm Lisa Lacera, Fox News. It's over his handling of evidence during ICE raids.
9: A federal judge says Homeland Security is slow rolling its response to her order to preserve evidence from last year's controversial ICE raids in the Los Angeles area. She found the DHS in contempt for not completing her January order to create digital copies of cell phone communications for more than 800 immigration agents. Attorneys for immigrants argue those records could reveal evidence of racial profiling during the raids. The judge ordered Homeland Security to pay a fine of $500 a day until it complies, and also pay the plaintiff's legal cost for obtaining the records.
8: Fox's Carmen Roberts. Attorneys for DHS admitted in court in June they were processing the government devices at a rate of 3 phones every 2 weeks, which would take nearly 4 years to complete. Talks between the U.S. and Iran through mediators in Oman continue. President Trump telling a crowd in Las Vegas this afternoon,
10: Iran cannot have a nuclear weapon. Can't have it.
8: The president again claiming he was ready to launch another major attack on Iran, but other Middle East nations asked him to back off. 3 people charged with making threats as authorities following last month's death of a black teenager from Mississippi.
11: The death of 18-year-old Nolan Wells during a July 4th boat trip with friends has been the source of relentless online speculation. Nolan is black. His high school friends are white. The teen's body was found 2 days after their trip near an island off Mississippi's Gulf Coast. An independent autopsy found the cause of death to be undetermined. No arrests have been made.
8: Fox's Tom Graham. The 3 have no connection to Nolan or his family, and they're facing charges over threats made to a judge, a witness, and local officials. 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
12: Having it for another 30 days. I'm Jarrett Lewis. Here's what's trending this hour. Indiana Governor Mike Braun announcing on Wednesday the suspension of the gas usage tax and gas excise tax in the state until September 5th.
13: I will reevaluate in 30 days to determine whether another pause is necessary.
12: Governor Braun initially suspended the gasoline tax in April in response to rising prices at the pump. He said disruptions in the global energy supply have allowed him to extend the holiday this time. A multi-vehicle crash leading to multiple deaths. The collision happening early Wednesday morning on the north side of Indianapolis. IMPD Captain Don Wilhammer was at the intersection of 86th Street and Meridian before 5 a.m.
14: With the amount of damage on the vehicles, the SUV was definitely exceeding the speed limit. Now, we won't know exactly how fast until much later.
12: 2 men were killed in that crash. And does Indy Mayor Joe Hogsett have an excuse for not getting the city's roads fixed? Ryan Hedrick explains.
15: Indianapolis City County Councilor Michael Paul Hart says the city should look at the money they already have, future tax growth, and any other available funds before asking Indy taxpayers for help.
16: But at the end of the day, we're not voting on light items in that budget, right? We're looking at it at a very high level holistically by department. It's going to be on them to figure out what they want to cut or what they need to cut.
15: The council approved a $100 wheel tax, but it was vetoed by Mayor Joe Hogsett. Hart says his plan is the best path forward. Ryan Hedrick, 93 WIBC Mobile News.
12: I'm Jarrett Lewis on the level, on the go, and on WIBC.com. Here's the forecast from the American Standard Cooling Weather Center.
17: Rain chances moving in for our Thursday. Scattered showers and thunderstorms expected throughout the day. Temperatures rise to a high near 83 degrees. Those scattered thunderstorms continue for our Friday. Highs in the mid-80s. I'm Fox 59 meteorologist Kendall Wilson for 93 WIBC.
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24: The Michigan primary, Democrat voters are going to decide between a dude named Abdul and a chick named Haley. Oh my gosh, there's something so insufferably millennial about this. It's already been lost. It's gone. Doesn't exist anymore. That battle has been won by the far left. They won. They're just slowly taking it over.
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10: They already can't, but it's going to be formal. The strait's going to be open very soon, or they're going to get hit very hard, and then the strait's going to be open. And we were going to a tremendous attack, the biggest since World War II. And they called me and said, very politely, please, can we talk? Can we talk? They didn't want. And I said, yes, we can talk. Let's get it done. Finally, let's get it done. This should have been done by other presidents for 50 years. You know, you keep hearing 47, but that's been for 3 years now. It's been over 50 years. Other presidents or other countries should have been able to do this. And I did something that I had to do, because if they had a nuclear weapon, this whole world would be a different place.
26: What do you think about the traction these candidates who are backed by the DSA and members of the DSA are getting?
10: Well, I think it's crazy, because they're going to ruin our country. They want to, I don't know if they want to. I think either they're very naive or they actually want to ruin the country. No matter where you look, go back 1,000 years with different names, anybody doing what they're doing and what they're espousing, everything turns out to ashes and junk and filth. You know, one thing I said the other day for the first time ever, never thought of it, but you go to these cities that are taken over by the socialists and the communists, they're always filthy dirty, they're disgusting. They're always dirty, and, you know, I'm a clean person, and people I know are clean. They like to have, and you are. I know you very well. You're very clean. But these, aside from crime, aside from all of the other problems, no jobs, no anything, no money, they're always filthy, disgusting, dirty. And that's what you'll get.
26: What are you...
24: Welcome to the radio program. Dana Lash. That was POTUS. We're going to get into all of the latest with Iran and everything else. I mean, with the elections as well that happened. You can watch the live stream on everything but Rumble, because it's an absolute fetid turd. And it is worse than YouTube. So it is. It's horrible. They only promote the people that pay them. So anyway, welcome. We're going to get into everything look, it's crazy. We're just doing the best we can. It is. Kane, dear God, I'm going to jump off the roof. Well, no, I think so. Everyone keeps talking about the DSA and the Democratic Socialists, as you know. And they, I don't know how you want to spin it or how you want to look at it, but they ended up winning in the Michigan Senate primary. But then they lost really big in a district that I used to live in. Not lost really big because it was still a leftist, right? But the first congressional district, which used to be in St. Louis, the third congressional district, right? And then way back during the days of, like, I guess it was Russ Carnahan. If you guys don't know the name Carnahan, you will when I tell you about his dad. His dad, Mel Carnahan, was the governor of Missouri. And he was killed in a plane crash. And his wife ended up taking his Senate seat, Gene. Now, do you guys remember? Now you guys are like, oh, him, yeah. So that they were trying to set up this family dynasty. So anyway, Russ Carnahan was in the 3rd Congressional District. And to give you some history about this area, and the 3rd Congressional District was pretty big. It was like North St. Louis. It was parts of like South City. And it went, pretty far down into like the suburbs. It was a pretty sizable district. Yeah. And the redistricting ended up, and this is, you all need to know this so you could have this context. The redistricting ended up altering that. And then you ended up just, they got rid of the 3rd congressional district and they made it all the 1st. And I was so glad, actually. I wasn't glad that they did that, because they made it more of a solid, that 1st congressional district, more of a solid Democrat district, whereas it was always, I think, going to kind of be Democrat, but at least, you know, you had kind of a fighting chance, and then they made it, the Democrats in Missouri made it to where you don't. So, long story long, you have this district, and it was redistricted out. Russ Carnahan lost his seat. And so they ended up making it a super, super, like, North St. Louis, super far left district, right? Now, in North St. Louis, and the reason why this all comes into play is the way that they're trying to spin what happened in that seat. Because that seat was Cori Bush, right? Everybody knows Cori Bush. That was the seat. And everybody knows how crazy Cori Bush was, right? Was she the one, Kane, that had the shaman boyfriend or something like that?
0: Yeah.
24: He was like a warlock. Right. I don't want to mix up my mythical beings.
0: Did he kill somebody or something? I don't know.
24: I mean, he threatened to, remember? Like, he was like her attack dog. So anyway, I know. She ends up being totally defeated in this. I mean, it's comically so. Wesley Bell was the guy who challenged her. Now, Wesley Bell's a leftist. Let's not make any, because this is the Democrat primary, and it's the Missouri Democrat primary, and it's the Missouri Democrat primary in this 1st congressional district. So all of this makes sense. Now, why was I telling you about the makeup of this district? Well, because this is important. The left is trying to say, oh, look at this. They were trying to act like their DSA was big and powerful, and look what they did in Michigan. And then they were ignoring that they just got their backsides kicked in this district, because Wesley Bell, he's a leftist, but he's not like a Cori Bush leftist. Does that make sense? Like, he's not like a Rashida Tlaib, I hate Israel and love Islamist type leftist, right? He's not like that. So he ends up winning this district, and there's a lot of entities that donated money, right? A lot of entities that donated money in this district. A lot of, you could say, lobbies. I hate the term that everything is a lobby. It's not everything is a lobby. That's such a stupid thing. So, and there's the map that Juan's showing you right there. You can see that first congressional district. If you look at the right side of the map, like right in the middle, that's like St. Louis, right? That is, and that would have been, that was my district right when we moved out. It was redistricted right around 2012, 2013, which is about the time we moved to Texas. So the first and the second, that used to be like all the third district, and then they redistricted, they broke it up. The second became a reliably red district, and the first became a super highly concentrated far left district. Now, the other part of this district, because I know it's important for the left, and this all comes into play. I just want you to understand this so you can beat back these BS narratives. It is a predominant, it's a majority black district. That's just the way, it's a majority black district. They don't give a rat's ass about like Israel or AIPAC or anything else like that. That's stupid. This is the center of the whole Acorn thing, Occupy Wall Street. I mean, they're lefties, but they have a ton of different players in it. I don't ever remember, and I lived in the city right in that area for years. That has never been, and it still isn't, because we have a lot of friends there. Israel's like the AIPAC, that's not a thing there. That isn't a thing. Now, why is this important? Why am I talking about this? Like, what sense does this make with Wesley Bell and Cori Bush in this district? Well, because the left is trying to say Wesley Bell was AIPAC backed, the Israel lobby. Yes. So that's why. Now, the reason I bring this up is because they're trying to simultaneously argue that the quote unquote Israel lobby is so incredibly powerful. Look what they did. But then they also were beaten by the Islamists in Michigan. Now, make that make sense, King.
0: I can't.
24: You can't have it both ways.
0: No, you can't.
24: So now you guys see why. That's why I had to bring that tugboat to shore. I wanted to make sure that you had the full... it doesn't make any sense the way that they are trying to argue this. The reason that Cori Bush ended up losing is because she is a bat crazy fruitcake. That is why she is too crazy for the far left majority black first congressional district in Missouri. That's how crazy she is. A lot of this stems, let me take you back for a minute because I want you to understand this. Let me take you back for a second. A lot of this stems from, let's go back to the Michael Brown shooting. Oh, I know. Take you back. So that was in this area. That was in St. Louis, all in this district. And if you remember, in the very early days, now also remember that it was members of the black community that also testified before the grand jury and said that Mike Brown absolutely was attacking the cop. And then you had two separate independent forensics reports, one of which was commissioned separately by Eric Holder, aside from the DOJ, that proved, completely without argument that, yes, he had a gunpowder residue on his finger. He had his finger in the trigger guard, etc. He was guilty. Anyway, but in this district, Cori Bush was one of those who decided to try to hijack it. There were a lot of community leaders and church leaders. If you remember, the opposition to the Mike Brown thing began. There were a lot of church leaders that were real smart, and they got in front of it. They got out there, and they got in front of it. They're like, no, young people, we are not going to go and riot in the streets. They work. I will give some of them church leaders in downtown Northside St. Louis a lot of credit because they were getting out there. They saw it was coming. And they were like, no, we're going to get ahead of this. You had church elders that were in the streets talking to people and praying with people and doing all of that and really calming things down. Well, then you had the Chicago commies come in. And if you don't think that that's a real thing, it is. I can't tell you, guys got to remember, I got started as a street activist and a newspaper columnist. So I've been literally in the streets all over the country. There is literally a group in Chicago. That's what they do. They were the guys that worked with the SEIU and the Kenneth Gladney thing back during the days and Russ Carnahan and all that stuff. There's a lot of history there. So they came in. They came into Northside and they began working with far left activists who didn't even live in Ferguson. They lived in South City by Bevo Mill, South City, St. Louis. And they began agitating. And then, because they had media training, they began hijacking all of the interviews and everything. They took all of that away, all of that momentum away from the church leaders and the community leaders. And Cori Bush was one of those radicals. She wanted the fame. She wanted the opportunity. So she hopped in with those Chicago commies and wrestled the mic and wrestled the TV cameras away from those community leaders who had been in the streets this entire time, years before this had happened, trying to foster good relationships with the police and the community. So that's how she got started. There was a lot of resentment towards her left over from that. That factors into this. There were a lot of things that factored into her loss. And I'm putting all of this on the table because the stupid brain dead mantra right now is it's the APAC. It's Israel. It's APAC. That is one of the stupidest, most mental abortion takes I think I've ever heard in this whole thing. We're going to talk a lot more about this here coming up. I have a packed show for you today. We're going to get into the other parts of these elections. We got John James wins Kansas Republican nomination for Michigan governor. The second congressional district. Now we got our final boss fight. We're going to get and dive into some of this stuff. I mean, it went really far in Michigan. There were, what was the county? Was it Wayne County? They were like, suddenly we discovered like a bunch of mail-in ballots. And it was in favor of Haley Stevens. It was a cheat-off. It was an absolute cheat-off that happened in Michigan. But we got more on it. We're also going to get you set up because not just with the latest with Iran and everything else, but some other stuff too. My friend Yuta Remmer is going to join us here coming up. We're also going to talk to my friend Amit Siegel about some of the latest with Iran and Saudi Arabia. How does that factor in? The Hamas ceasefire, all of that and more as we move. Our partners that help bring you the program, it's our friend at Ghostbed. If you're not sleeping on a ghost bed, you're sleeping on a hobo peacock. 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And no offense, but like when we were traveling all last week or, you know, when we were out of overseas, we were in Israel. I mean, we had some nice, you know, accommodations, but it was not my ghost bed. 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
29: And now, all of the news you would probably miss. It's time for Dana's Quick Five.
30: We had a major power outage here, so bear with me because we don't have anything pulled up. So
31: I know, that was the weirdest thing ever.
30: Yeah, it went completely out in like on commercial breaks.
31: Like so, literally 15 seconds ago.
30: Yeah, so like, everything went dark. We don't know what's happening. Maybe it's APAC, right?
31: How's everything with you?
30: Yeah, you know, I mean, and we're hanging in there, right? I mean, yeah, we're doing the best that we can with the resources that we got, you know? I mean, it's, so, you know, it's there. All right, so, let me pull this up. I got a couple of things. Let's see. This, a dad posed as his 11-year-old daughter on TikTok and lured her alleged rapist to his home to shoot him. And let me pull the story up because we're operating off our telephone right now.
31: I read that story last night, and I got to tell you, I approve. The one thing that I hate about this story is that the guy that has all those horrible photos and did the raping and everything gets a $70,000 bond. The dad, who was literally protecting his daughter, gets a $100,000 bond. And also the sad part of the story is that the raper guy didn't die when he got shot.
30: That's so sad that he didn't, because that could have been... That, I mean, you know, I'm just like, it's like a self-cleaning oven with some of this stuff. You know what I mean? You just wanted to, but that's, you know, that dad is dadding. That's pretty awesome.
31: Exactly.
30: Let's see. With self-checkout, the first of its kind kiosk approved under what they call a bombshell seamless update. This comes from The Sun, and everything has to load up separately. Shoppers are gearing up to use self-checkout in unprecedented ways because they have new regulations. This is in California under the Milestone Retail Evolution. So at the end of July, Perfect Union Northside Dispensary. So, oh, wait, they can purchase pot?
31: right there.
30: Self-checkout pot.
31: Yep.
30: What? Okay, now it's up. I got this. Thank heavens. So thank heavens I can see. Let's see. Also, Jerry Jones is open to selling the $13 billion Cowboys in stunning announcement after years of Super Bowl heartbreak. I don't know how I feel about that. I mean, Jerry Jones is an institution. He's also a really good actor, too. If you ever saw, what was it, Landman, when he was in the first season of that, like for an episode, that was really good. Up next, Uta Rimmer. 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
1: Welcome back to the program. Dana Lash with you. We're at the bottom of this first hour, and you can listen terrestrially all around the country. You can also watch the simulcast everywhere, X, Facebook, but not Rumble because it's trash, YouTube, all of that good stuff. You can find us there. One of the things that we have been discussing, and this was like in light of the Michigan election and all of this other stuff, and I've seen it in my comments on Instagram. I think this is really important for people to address. And I think back to like when, you know, William F. Buckley was having to deal with like bircherism and all of that in the GOP. And there for a while, it seemed like he was spending an inordinate amount of time going up against some of those conspiracy theories and some of that propaganda back in the day. And I just, you know, as we've told everybody here before, I hope people realize that they're being psyoped right now. You absolutely are. This is something that is inarguable. You are being psyoped by Russia. You are being psyoped by Qatar. You are being psyoped by Iran right now. It is a very serious thing.

0: Hear that? That's now crispier McCrispy strip meeting creamy Caesar sauce. Sounds extra crispy. Caesar sauce at McDonald's for a limited time.
1: Ba-da-ba-ba-ba. Ticked me off, though, was what I saw unfold yesterday on social media to a very good person. And it actually, it really, maybe this is naive of me to say, maybe it is, but it partially shocked me. And the partially shock, the partial shock came from the fact that this originated within the 2A community. The 2A community that has stood against far left gun grabbing, which began as an identity politic during the days of Jim Crow, Dred Scott, Judge Roger Taney. I wrote a book on it. To find that being practiced again and presented as some sort of individualist virtue was shocking. The mental abortion required to, like, follow that narrative. So my friend, Yehuda Remmer, everybody widely knows him as the Pew Pew Jew. He's an activist. He's an author. He's, you know, he trains people to be self-sufficient with self-defense. He was at Gun Owners of America, which, by the way, is a great organization. Gun Owners of America had their event in Iowa. We were supposed to be there, but we had only literally, like, just gotten back in from Israel, and I was jet-lagged and exhausted, and I hated to miss it. But he has this, Yehuda has this hysterical book, and we're going to bring him on in a second. Sorry, longest intro ever. He's got this hysterical book called Goodnight Gun Store. I mean, he writes books for adults, but this is a funny, hysterical kids book, right? You know, lock the doors, dim the lights, rack up some bedtime laughs, Goodnight Gun Store, right? It's hysterical. And so other people at Gun Owners of America, they had this, like, story time thing that they did with their books, because there are other kids' books out there. And Yehuda Remmer was also invited by GOA to do the same. But what ended up happening is that their post was flooded with hundreds of some of the most vile comments I've ever read from people that I assumed were smarter than that. And he had to have armed security at a Gun Owners of America event. And he wanted to stress that GOA handled it incredibly well, and they were fearless in the way that they immediately confronted it. Yehuda can tell the rest of the story. He joins us now via video. My friends, good to see you, as always. Pew, pew, Jew, PPJ. Always good to see you. Thanks for joining us. Dana. And being so open about this, because, wow, were you shocked by how that unfolded this past weekend?
2: I mean, yes and no. I'm not necessarily shocked because I get it all the time. I was just shocked to see that all these anti-Semitic vile comments were happening on a very, very, just a simple post. Come hear me read my book, Goodnight Gun Store, at Gun Owners of America Leadership Summit in Iowa. And, you know, it was simply just a kid's reading session. And all of a sudden, just all these, this a flood of anti-Semitic comments just racked up on the post. And I was shocked to the extent that these posts, these comments were on a simple post, nothing to do with Israel, nothing to do with politics. Literally, come get come join me with reading a pro Second Amendment book to kids. And it was pretty crazy to see.
1: Yeah, I saved every single one of the comments, by the way, because I'm crazy. And I immediately went in, and I don't really want to read them because they're horrible. I mean, people can imagine, and we are people, and I'm definitely one of those people. I do not throw around the term anti-Semitic as, like, an everyday use pejorative. It has real meaning. And especially in the gun community, we know that words have meanings because different words invoke different penalties and different aspects of the law. So we are very attuned to those words having meanings. But when I see people say things like, oh, they're Jewing up GOA, or, oh gosh, this guy, Christ is King, using blaspheming, literally, as trying to use that as a cudgel, which, you know, is sinful in itself. I mean, some of this stuff, I'm not going to read it. You saw it, and people can go and see it. It was stunning, and it wasn't bots. It wasn't bots. It was actual real life people. GOA intervened, and they thought, but the way that you put it, better safe than sorry. How did the security thing happen? What triggered that?
2: So I saw the post, I saw a bunch of the comments, and I kind of just showed it to a few friends of mine who work at GOA, and they started reading all the comments, and they got really upset, and they got very nervous, you know, with all the political violence.

0: we've seen over the last couple of years, they didn't want to take any chances. Now, I really wasn't worried, and I even told them that. I'm like, you know, really don't go out of your way. I think most of these people are keyboard warriors, and I don't think anything's going to happen. But they were like, yeah, we're not taking any chances. And immediately they corralled their staff. They sit down. They sat down with me and said, do you want us to take the post down? And I said, you have to do what's best for GOA. On one hand, if you take it down, I'll applaud you for taking it down. I don't want you to have to deal with all the trash. But on the other hand, First Amendment, these people can say whatever they want, and I will support their ability to say whatever they want. But, you know, GOA, I gave them that decision to make. And then they were like, okay, but we're going to put an armed guard by you when you're reading your children's book. And I'm like, I appreciate that. Again, I don't think anything's going to happen, but if you guys feel that that is necessary, then I definitely will feel more comfortable. And they immediately did. And I sat down on the floor with a bunch of kids and their parents. And about 8 feet away from me was a armed police officer just looking over the situation.
1: Yeah.
0: So I definitely want to applaud GOA for not, you know, sweeping this under the rug and actually taking a stance and defending me.
1: The way that they handled it, they were very transparent about it. They were very open about it. And they were immediate just from everything that you've described with their reaction. Did anything happen while at the event, at your event that you had?
0: No, thankfully, thank God, nothing happened. It was very simple. Everything went off without any issues, and the book reading ended up being a big success. So, you know, I'm very thankful that nothing happened.
1: What does it stun you as it does me to see individuals who apparently predicate their support for Second Amendment rights based on the religion of those involved?
0: Yeah, I mean, it's unfortunate. I've seen a lot of people who I used to call friends who kind of went off the rails and, you know, jumped on some other political commentator train.
1: Because
0: And,
1: the reaction to your event, there were people literally questioning your right to bear arms because you're Jewish, which I thought was a betrayal of their stated purpose and reason for even attending GOA's event.
0: yeah, absolutely. I mean, they can question me all I want. They can question GOA, but at the end of the day, my actions speak louder than my words. I have proven time and time again that I am a staunch 2A supporter,
1: Yes.
0: that I, you know, I mean, I've worked with Texas Gun Rights. I've worked with Gun Owners of America, Firearms Policy Coalition, Second Amendment Foundation, and I've proven time and time again that I will defend the 2A completely. And if people don't see that, if people just want to judge me based on the fact that I'm an Orthodox Jew, then that, you know, they can do whatever they want. But I will continue to fight for the Second Amendment for everyone. And I will continue to do that with a loud voice and not shy away from the fight.
1: And I'm glad that you do that because I just think that you're such a valuable and powerful voice in the Second Amendment community. And that's one of the things that's so infuriating is to watch people bow and use the same language that gun grabbers use as a way to try to invalidate the rights of others while simultaneously cosplaying as big Second Amendment activists. That is what I found really unbelievable that these people exposed themselves that way just with their reaction to you. What steps, first off, let me ask you this. We're seeing this sentiment increase in the United States, and I don't think it's organic. I've talked about that at length on this program. What is the solution to this? How do we push back on this? Because I, especially in the 2A community where we can't have division like this, that's when we lose.
0: I mean, that's a great question. I don't necessarily have an answer
1: I
0: for
1: know.
0: it, because, you know,
1: I don't
0: like what are we supposed to do? You know,
1: Right.
0: Jews are arming themselves. Jews are terrified to see what's going on in the
1: Right.
0: country. And when people have been calling that Jews don't do anything to defend themselves, you know, post-Holocaust, and all of a sudden now Jews are taking up arms, but that's still not good enough, and we're being lambasted and judged based on the fact that we're Jewish and not that we're pro Second Amendment. Like, that doesn't leave us
1: Right.
0: that doesn't leave a place for us in the Second Amendment world. And it's kind of terrifying to see that.
1: Terrifying and inexcusable. Because I just want
0: Yes.
1: to ask some of these people, you know, who is you? Like, who are you? Who are you the bouncer? Why are you acting like the bouncer of the Second Amendment community? And who are you to deny someone participation or a voice based on their religion? That betrays the entire purpose of this whole movement. The whole movement that came, like, I mean, going back to the history of it, I mean, it's bewildering. I'm so glad that you speak out about this. And I know that because you teach gun safety, you teach, you know, you have, I mean, you're a range boss, you do all of this stuff, and you know, you teach your own family as I do and every other Second Amendment activist. We practice this in our own homes with our own kids. And, you know, you do that as well. I hate that you went through this. I hate it so badly. And it makes me sick. I'm sorry that you had to go through this.
0: I appreciate that. And it's one of those things, though, you know, what doesn't kill you makes you stronger type of deal. And this is the first time something like this. I mean, I've got anti-Semitic threats before. I've got death threats before, but nothing on this level where I actually had to have an organization provide armed security. And, you know, again, what doesn't kill me makes me stronger. It only strengthens my resolve to defend the Second Amendment for everyone. And the people who I call friends have, you know, completely had my back over the last 24 hours. And a lot of people actually went to the post and defended me. And it's been fantastic to see. And it's something that I don't take for granted. And again, you know, shout out to Gun Owners of America for really taking a stand and defending me. And it's something that I don't take lightly and something that I appreciate greatly.
1: Instead of people criticizing you, they ought to be thanking you, because I think that you've done a lot more to advocate for the Second Amendment and mainstream, you know, just the right of self-defense than a lot of the couch crusaders that are in the comments behaving like anti-gun leftists who are going after you just because of what your religious beliefs are. And that's ridiculous, just because of who you are. That's ridiculous. Yuta Remmer, I want everybody to go and get his book, Goodnight Gun Store. But he has other ones. You can go to the Pew Pew Jew. I'm sorry, he is sold out of Space Lasers. I did look. You have that listed. It's sold out. I tried, man. I'm saying, but you have a lot of great books up there. You have a lot of stuff, so people can go to thepewpewjew.com and check it out. Yuta Remmer, you're a good friend, you're a great patriot, and you're a great Second Amendment ally, and I'm grateful that you're in this movement, and I'm grateful that your voice will only get louder from here on out. God bless you.
0: Well, thank you so much, Jane. It's always good to see you.
1: Always good to see you, too, my friend. We'll talk again more. We'll talk again soon.
0: Good. Sounds good.
1: All right, take care.
0: All right.
1: We have more to come, folks, as we wrap up this first hour. We have Days of These United States on the way, and we can't do it without the people who make it possible. We're capitalists, God bless America. Webroot is one of those very entities that makes this all possible. Webroot is a great, first off, let me just dissuade you of your opposition to antivirus software or antivirus tools. I know a lot of people hate them because they're clunky and it's like they haven't been updated since 2001. I completely get it. But Webroot is not like that at all. 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
13: Oh, yeah. And before I go, let me just give y'all a public service announcement. I hope the Mexicans and everybody else don't think that you're safe, baby, because you're not. Because they don't like Catholics. They don't like Jews. They don't like They don't like a mother thing that's outside of what the they pushing. If you think I'm lying, look at the fake-ass, phony-ass mother smiles Zoran Mondami always mother has on his fake-ass, phony-ass, diabolical-ass
0: I don't think she likes him.
13: You are dumb. Like I said, I've been saying this. for years upon years upon years, but you never want to listen to a real but you will sit here and think that this fraudulent ass bitch who praised Fidel Castro, a real motherfucking dictator, motherfucking like Maduro. I've been telling you, the Democrats have sold your bitch ass out. This is not the Democratic Party that our grandparents once voted for. Baby, this is not them. Since when do you constantly focus on the motherfucking past? That's the devil. He always dangles your motherfucking past over your head. Slavery. Since when do you divide and motherfucking conquer? That's the devil. He's the author of the confusion and father of lies, motherfucker. And they sit right in your damn face and lie to the masses, lie to your motherfucking kids until he kills, steal, and motherfucking destroy.
0: I don't think she likes Democrats, y'all. I don't think my new best friend likes Democrats.
2: Sugarcoating it, isn't
0: she? I mean, you know, she's, you know, I get it. I don't think she likes Mandani.
2: No.
0: I would love to have her over for dinner. I'm going to, if you have to sit on a 4-hour plane ride, you know, those graphics that you see and you got to pick like what aisle you want to sit in and who you want to sit next to. I want to sit next to her. I'll even let her have the aisle seat because she gets it. It's my new best friend. She gets it. Like, I'm so sorry, Steve, because all the censoring, but man. I mean, you didn't know what she was going to say at first. You were like, where's the train going? And then she brought it on home. She brought it on back to the depot. We got our second hour coming up. You don't want to miss. Stick with us.
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18: Pushing back on polls, I'm Lisa Lucero, Fox News. President Trump in a western swing state talking about the economy.
19: Speaking to supporters in Las Vegas, President Trump says he deserves more credit for a strong American economy.
20: More Americans are working in the United States right now than at any point in the history of our country.
19: Ahead of the midterm elections, the president is touting no tax on tips or overtime and lower prescription drug prices.
20: We had the highest prices in the world, and now we have the lowest prices.
19: At the same time, polls show President Trump's approval rating on the economy has been sliding amid concerns about fuel costs and higher prices tied to the Iran war and tariffs.
18: Fox's Jared Halpern at the White House. On Iran, the president said, we're talking through mediators.
20: We are talking. Let's see what happens. But they respect us.
18: Oman is acting as the negotiator. It says it's working on a plan to reopen the Strait of Hormuz. New Mexico suing the Justice Department and acting Attorney General Todd Blanche.
21: This lawsuit filed in federal court in D.C. alleges that the federal government has blocked the state from investigating the sex crimes of disgraced financier Jeffrey Epstein and a ranch there. The suit says the feds have stonewalled the criminal investigation by New Mexico Attorney General Raul Torres. The state is demanding judicial intervention to force the federal government to turn over relevant materials to New Mexico's investigators. The Justice Department said it was withholding some information from New Mexico to protect victims' privacy and conform with court rulings about evidence.
18: Fox's John Saucy, a federal judge in California holding the Department of Homeland Security in contempt over its handling of evidence from last year's ICE raids in the Los Angeles area, ordering the agency to pay $500 a day until it creates digital copies of cell phone communications for more than 800 agents. 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
1: keeping with his affordability promise. I'm Jarrett Lewis. Here's what's trending this hour. In an announcement made Wednesday at the State House, Indiana Governor Mike Braun declared a new statewide energy emergency and said the suspension of Indiana's gas usage tax and gas excise tax would continue.
2: This new energy emergency is prompted by new disruptions to global oil shipping lanes in recent weeks.
1: The governor said the disruptions are part of why he is able to extend the gas tax holiday again. It will last another 30 days till September 5th. A federal court is temporarily blocking Indiana Attorney General Todd Rokita from continuing an investigation into Exodus refugee immigration. Johnette Cruz has the story.
22: Rokita issued an investigative demand against the nonprofit last September after the group alerted local service providers about a potential ICE operation in Bloomington. The federal judge ruled that the investigation likely violated First Amendment rights as retaliation for protected speech, citing its broad scope and suspicious timing. The injunction stops Rokita from enforcing the demand or punishing the group for non-compliance while the ACLU's lawsuit moves forward. Johnette Cruz, 93 WIBC Mobile News.
1: And the WBA media is putting too much of their time towards non-basketball issues. That's what Fever guard Sophie Cunningham said when she talked with them about their most recent game at Wednesday's practice.
23: When it comes to the Minnesota game, I think there's so much distraction, but like the matchup between Miles and Kelsey was phenomenal. Our team, I mean, that game in particular was a great game.
1: The Fever lost that game with the Lynx on Sunday. They'll look to bounce back on Thursday when they take on the Las Vegas Aces at Gainbridge Fieldhouse. I'm Jarrett Lewis on the Lovell, on the go, and on WIBC.com. Now the forecast from the American Standard Cooling Weather Center.
24: Rain chances moving in for our Thursday. Scattered showers and thunderstorms expected throughout the day. Temperatures rise to a high near 83 degrees. Those scattered thunderstorms continue for our Friday. Highs in the mid-80s. I'm Fox 59 meteorologist Kendall Wilson for 93 WIBC.
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0: The Michigan primary, Democrat voters are going to decide between a dude named Abdul and a chick named Haley. Oh my gosh, there's something so insufferably millennial about this. It's already been lost. It's gone. Doesn't exist anymore. That battle has been won by the far left. They won. They're just slowly taking it over.
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0: Welcome back to the program, top of the second hour. Dana Lash with you. And if you missed anything, you got the podcast that you can go and check out. You also have YouTube, Facebooks, Substack, Chapter and Verse, all kinds of fun stuff. So the elections last night, as you know, the Islamist won in Michigan, and he beat that Haley Stevens lady, the Abdul El Sayed. So we'll see where that goes. And then you also had Cori Bush that lost in St. Louis. And those two races, I think, are interesting because the left is like AIPAC, which donates like a fraction. Can I don't look, y'all, I don't want to make anybody mad, but can I just be just, this is going to be so much easier for all of us if I am just very forthright. Okay. Of all the groups that spend money, and they do not spend enough for the stereotype. Like, if you're going to sit here and sell me a stereotype, y'all, the receipts best be matching, and they don't. It's like a pittance, right? I'm like expecting like oodles of cash, just, and it's not like even remotely. But people just blow it up because to Jews, that's all it is. It's just so, and yeah, when it stops being a thing, I'll stop talking about it. You're right. When it stops being a day-to-day thing, I'll stop talking about it being a day-to-day thing that I see happening day-to-day in the news and everywhere else. I mean, no offense to them, but I don't, you know, I don't know the people who run their thing. I don't, but I'm just saying, it seems like you should be spending a lot more money to have that stereotype. Like, if someone's like, oh, that person's a raging bee, you expect them to be mean, right? And to be a raging bee. And when they're not, you're like, that's interesting. Why the disconnect? So I'm just saying, I've got some questions. Like, why is there this disconnect? So everybody keeps talking about the AIPAC stuff. And I mean everybody, like, they literally are. Where's the, we got, sorry, our David Axelrod. This is this 8? Okay, so this is cut 8. This was, like, yesterday evening. Well, last night, not evening, but like last night, as all of these results were coming in, watch.
3: What you see in Michigan is a interest group spending $30 million. She's got $64 million in television spending, and they're responsible for at least half of that. And one of the issues, as Kristen mentioned, that people are grappling with is the power of money in our politics, the influence that interest groups have. And I think it's a legitimate question. Should essentially an agent of any foreign government, whether it's Israel or any other, be able to spend, is it healthy for them to spend $30 million in a race like this to influence the outcome of that race? I think that's a legitimate issue.
4: Look at that. I get your point. I don't think that they're an agent of a foreign power. I think they're American Jews, as you said.
3: Their mission is to support the policies of the Israeli government.
4: Well, I think their issue is to protect Israel, but you have to ask.
3: No. But Van, read what
4: I'm happy to be corrected by you, but I'd also like to make my own point, which is that why is AIPAC going after this guy? That would be the question.
0: I can't believe Van Jones, who used to be a 9/11 truther, came around and was sensible on this. So first and foremost, because I looked it up, I feel like we almost should have somebody from their group on and be like, why do you control everything? If you guys control all the, and spend all this money, why are you so bad at winning? They did spend a lot of money in the Michigan race, but did you see what was happening there? You have an Islamist, like a for real terror loving Islamist that actually is like, yeah, he doesn't think Hamas is a bad group. I'm not making this up. This is literally just based on all of the stuff that he said publicly with his own face. I kind of like to judge people by, you know, the stuff that they say with their own mouths. So this idea that they're a foreign group, and I know we've talked about this before, but again, it's still news because all of these people still keep talking about it. It is an American group of people who are Jewish. And from what everything I've seen, they're not advocating for Israel's interest over the United States. They believe that it is in the interest of the United States to have an alliance with Israel, which is the only ally over in the Middle East that votes exactly the way we say every single time at the UN. And sometimes they're the only entity that is backing the United States in the UN. And when the United States decides that, oh, Venezuela's getting froggy, let's go see what that's all about. They back us. That is the only ally over there and the only entity that has done that unquestionably. So, yeah, I get it. I would like to have an ally like that. What is the problem of a group of people who are Americans, who have a different religious belief set from you spending their money the way they want. Hell, is this not America? Hold up. Are we now going to be telling people that we don't like their speech and how they spend their money and we need more regulations because we just don't like wrong think? Because that doesn't sound very America first. Doesn't sound very America first. For those of you who don't speak Groyper, does not sound America first. Does not sound like it's in America's interest. What it sounds like is a psyop trying to bait people into actually opposing America's best interests. And there's a bunch of stupid people who did all the masking and the clot shots. By the way, the people who did that within the right, who were big champions of that, Tucker Carlson was one of them. They're the ones who are the loudest with us. I have yet to see a psyop that they don't fall for. Pretty amazing, right? The power of discernment really escapes some people. Or are they paid to not notice it? I don't know. We're just asking questions. But it's a group of Americans. How is that any different from a group of Americans who are backing gun rights or anything else? That's also in America's interest. It's in America's interest to have strong allies. America first does not have to mean America alone. And America alone doesn't mean that you go and nation build like Bush establishment post-liberalists everywhere. Big difference. I mean, good on Scott Jennings, cut nine, for saying this and backing this up. Listen.
5: Build a political party that could appeal to, you know, mainstream Americans. I think they're going to deeply regret these associations and this continued demonization of AIPAC. AIPAC is Jewish Americans. Americans who are choosing to participate in politics, and let's be honest, they're just using it as a euphemism to say the Jews. I mean, that's what they're doing.
6: Senator Sanders is Jewish.
5: Okay, so that doesn't absolve him of demonizing other Americans who simply want to participate in American politics.
6: So, Sochi, I mean, do you think that that's...
0: I mean, it's weird because all of the people who get so upset and they scream foreign influence at an American group who happen to be Jewish are completely silent on the $400 billion Qatari footprint in the United States. I mean, if you would like to see literally every single receipt on that, going back multiple election cycles, I've written about it over at my Substack, Chapter and Verse. And not only did I provide the links, but I also provided the annotated screenshots for people too lazy to click the links. Imagine that. But they never say anything about that. So wild. I wonder why. Gosh. I mean, we could theorize. I'm just so tired of this. We're smarter than this. And, you know, quite frankly, a lot of us didn't go bust our ass out in the streets with activism in the early days of the Tea Party to watch Russian stooges and Qatari goat fornicators come in and bait the stupidest among us with psyops. Sorry, but that's not why we were out there doing what we did. When it's a leftist plot, you can see it coming from a mile away. I see it coming from a mile away. A lot of you do. That's why you're here and we're all fellowshipping together. Now, because I went and looked at and broke down all of their donations. AIPAC donates more to Republicans than Democrats, but they do donate to Democrats. I don't like that. But here's the context. The Michigan primary. That Abdul El-Sayed versus Haley Stevens. They donated money to Haley Stevens for her campaign. Clearly, there's a reason why. Maybe it has to do with Abdul El-Sayed hating Jews. I mean, don't take my word for it. These are things that he's written and said. So I get that they would donate to a Democrat to get the best outcome in that particular race, right? I mean, Abdul El-Sayed is one of those guys who has gone right up to the line of saying that Israel should not even exist. He says it's a genocide rogue state and that they commit genocide in Gaza. Now, as I told you yesterday, that is an absolute lie. How is it genocide when your population has more than doubled? When your birth rate is one of literally the highest on planet Earth? Now, these aren't just my figures. they're literally like Amnesty International and the United Nations and everything else. I'm not even going off of, I don't use the Hamas Ministry of Truth. They're the ones who said that they had 11,700 patrillion people that were killed post October 7th. And then as it turned out, it was like 17 Hamas fighters. So, you know, kind of a little bit of a discrepancy there between the numbers they issue and the actual real numbers that happen. Of course, you know, that and the what some people on the left consider moderate, the Palestinian Authority, they're the ones who facilitate the martyrs payments, the pay to slay. They facilitate those payments. So spare me the whole we're not even playing that. But yeah, I can see why, if you're looking at a Democrat primary and you got someone that doesn't hate an ally's right to exist and doesn't think that and doesn't have an issue with Jews, because that's something that American Jews are having to deal with, and then you have a guy who absolutely does, who are you gonna, what kind of outcome would you like to try to shape in that? They have every right to. They're Americans. They can spend their money however the blank they want to, and if anyone has a problem with it, then take your fat happy ass to Russia where you don't have the problem of that freedom. So tired of this. Either be America first or don't be America first. But don't sit here and be a tranny America first while trying to pretend that people who are American don't have the right to free speech or to freely spend their money however they would like to. And that's what it is. I find these people cosplaying as America first. You're no different from the trannies that tuck and put on lipstick. You're just doing the same thing with your patriotism. Putting it on. Mm-mm. Same thing. No, I absolutely do not have any more patience for this, because I'm talking to a bunch of literal, like, people who are downing mental abortifacients like it's, you know, Jaeger shots. Stop it. We have more on the way as we move. We got headlines coming up. And also, Congresswoman Beth Van Dyne will join us. 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

0: and now, all of the news you would probably miss. It's time for Dana's Quick Five.
1: All right. So first up, we've got... Disneyland raises drink prices with $20 cocktails being the norm. Who gets a cocktail at Disneyland? I mean, I get it. You got kids, you're probably... I don't go to... Am I a bad mom? Because I'm like... I mean, Six Flags I took my kids to, but I'm like, we're not a big theme park family. I am not that mom that's going to... this is going to sound horrible. I am not that mom that's going to be going to Disneyland with Mickey Mouse ears. That is not Dana. Dana, don't do that. But they have $20 cocktails. You know that these are going to be just all sugar and like red dye. It's going to be just, and you're going to have the worst headache ever. I would never buy, I wouldn't drink at Disneyland. I would be too annoyed to just drink. And it just would magnify the problems. I don't know. I just can't. But all the prices are increasing up there. But do people, I know people go to Disneyland. I have a friend that went. She started her family later in life, and she is the, God love her, but she is the mom that goes with the Mickey Mouse ears. And I'm like, why are you there? You guys look so nice in your pictures, but your environment looks like hell. I can't. So Eric Adams is selling data centers in Wisconsin now. Now, I'm not against data centers. I just want them to be done properly. Like, I don't want my, you know, I got friends that are dealing with nightmares right now with it, and it's because... First off, you have to get it right when the proposal comes in. You've got to be involved in your city council, like we're dealing with right now. You've got to be involved in your city council, and you've got to head it off at the pass. That way you can work, because you don't want to lose the jobs, and you don't, I mean, we want America to, like, lead this, but we also need it to not be plopped right down in the middle of, like, you know, an area where there's no consideration for drainage or power or anything. You just got to be responsible, like you would be with any other business or entity or that goes in there. But Eric Adams, I guess he is now a business development consultant, and he's doing that for data centers. I mean, I guess everybody's got to go somewhere. Yeah. More people are smoking, as my mother would say, the marijuana than they are cigarettes now.
2: Not in Texas?
1: They're smoking more in Texas?
2: No, they're not. Texas just July 31st.
1: Oh, that's
2: Texas
1: right.
2: Banned all of that. Except for gummies.
1: I don't like the government banning anything, especially the same government that pushed the clot shots on everyone. I don't like them. I mean, I'm not a partaker, but I don't know. Like, I just don't, I get really kind of about this.
2: I don't mind dealing with too much freedom. That's my thing.
1: I would rather have way too much freedom to deal with than, like, too little, right? That's the issue. Let's see. The naked NEKKID, the naked man that jumped from the Brooklyn Bridge in New York and somehow lived, the 44-year-old guy whose name I cannot pronounce because you should not have that many V's and Z's in your name, got charged with reckless endangerment, public lewdness, and disorderly conduct. 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
1: A little cult, Firewoman, very apropos. For those of you listening terrestrially, for those of you who are watching the simulcast, Cult Firewoman is just the only song that I think you can play for our next guest, who I also think personally should be placed in charge of naming every single bill from here on out. In fact, I insist on it because it's pretty amazing. Now, a lot of people complain that they're lawmakers, you know, what are they doing? What they're not doing anything when they're in D.C. I do think that our Congresswoman, Beth Van Dyne, I don't think that she sleeps. I think that she's just constantly like going and you know, beating people up to get business done, and then fighting with the press, and then going back and introducing bills like the GTFO Act, which is amazing. And then, of course, we're going to hit this insanely large job fair that she has pioneered in North Texas, where there's like 11 trillion jobs up for grabs. I think it's the biggest job fair in the nation. Congresswoman Beth Van Dyne from the great Republic of Texas joins us now. Always good to see you, my friend. Always good to see you.
2: Good to see you.
1: And I want to talk. I want to talk about the job fair. But oh my gosh, can I please talk about the GTFO Act? Because it is the most perfectly named piece of legislation that I think has ever come through Washington, D.C. For those who are unaware, it is the Getting Terrorist Fanatics Out Act. And this is inspired by the terror attacks that happened March 12th. So it mandates, I did not know this, the denaturalization for any naturalized citizen convicted of terrorism. So currently, the way the law is now, they can get froggy and they aren't denaturalized and booted out. That's insane. I did not.

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2: Because you wanted to be in the U.S., and then you're going to perpetuate those types of crimes on our land, you shouldn't get to stay.
3: Yeah. And that seems like common sense. One of the things I hear from the left, and this was the guy whose name escapes me. He was the guy that was leading a lot of the riots at Columbia University, and he ended up being Mamdani's guest at Ramadan. He went and ate at Gracie's mansion, and he was like, oh, well, this, you know, to demand that I leave, this is a, you know, violation of my free speech. Well, he was doing more than that. And there are also a lot of other people that have come into the country. If you're like actively like talking with terror entities and you're getting money funneled through other entities from terror groups, that's not a free speech issue. That's entirely different. And that's what a lot of, because I've seen some of the discussion like, oh, well, this is going to go after people for speech, or that is not at all what this does.
2: No, not at all. If you are actually having, you know, committing terrorist activities on U.S. soil, if you are found guilty of that, there's no reason why you should be allowed to stay here. If you're promoting those types of activities, again, you know, assassination attempts on our law enforcement, if you are one of those that were assaulting, you know, not really respecting the rights of Jewish students on campuses and terrorizing them, supporting Hamas, in our country, why are you here? Go back to the country that you fled from, or respect our values, respect our laws here. You don't get to stay if you continue to break the law, and if that's what you're doing. And again, you've got activist judges who you have to be pushed to do the right thing. And this mandates that if you've been found guilty of terrorist activities in the U.S., then you are a naturalized citizen. You can have that naturalization revoked and be deported.
3: Right. And we're talking with Congresswoman Beth Van Dyne, for those just joining us. And which makes so much sense. You'd be a good guest in the United States. I don't think that there's anywhere that I can go to where I can kind of, you know, get involved in either their politics or try to raise some cane with foreign financing, you know, in a different country. They don't allow that. So why should the United States shouldn't have to allow it either? It makes sense.
2: And we're not even going to that extreme. We're saying you can get involved in politics. You see people all the time who run, you know, work on campaigns, you know, that's fine. But what we're saying is committing terrorist activities, you know, terrorist crimes within our country. That is a low bar. And again, you know, I don't know of any other country in the world that would allow that. But denaturalize these people who are funding these activities, who are committing these atrocities, and get them out of our country.
3: Exactly. I wanted to ask you as well, before we get into the job fair, your thoughts kind of like on POTUS with Iran and how you think. I always thought POTUS's instincts were spot on. And especially when everything first started, I always thought, you know, he had a very aggressive stance. And I like that consistency from him, because I joke with people, but it's not really a joke. Like, he's hated the Iranian regime since longer than many of us have been alive, and has been consistent with it. And that's a significant thing. I think that's one of the most consistent issues that he has. And I think that more in Washington kind of need to trust his judgment. What are your kind of like 30,000 foot view on the way that everything is right now?
2: Well, this is a country that 47 years ago declared war on the U.S., who has done in the last 47 years more to damage, you know, our relations in the Middle East than any other country, you know, around, has targeted, has maimed, has threatened, has killed, you know, innocent American civilians, as well as, you know, our U.S. service members. This is a you know, Islamic radical regime that had the ability with ballistic missiles to actually reach London while denying it. They were on the precipice of being able to create nuclear weapons that could destroy whole countries. This is what we faced 5 months ago. In the last 5 months, that nuclear capability has been decimated, has been pushed back an entire generation. That we have done great damage to their army, to their navy, and to their air force. I think this was a very, very strategic move on the president's part. When you listen to, you know, folks like Kane and Hegseth and others, and Marco Rubio, they will tell you the threat was real, and that the timing was important. Now, I am as anxious as anybody else to get out of there. But the fact is that we have got to make sure that what we went in there, the purpose that we went in there, is actually completed, with the goals completed. Mm. I think that

0: happening right now, you know, with everything being decimated, they are desperate right now. And they're looking at the Strait of Hormuz as their only chip. And you're looking at businesses in countries around the world who are even taking that away from them. You know, increased energy production in the U.S., looking at Venezuelan oil that's coming to Texas refineries that we are able to export, looking at potential pipelines now that are going to be built to go around the strait. You're taking that chip away from Iran. That's exactly what has to happen. And as much as people can not stand the president, they have this Trump derangement syndrome. If they look at other presidents, if they look at Obama, if they look at Biden, Clinton, all of them agreed that Iran was an enemy of the people, that this regime, not Iran, not the people of Iran, but the radical Islamists that are running that country are the enemy of the U.S. and need to be handled, need to be shunned, need to be controlled in such a way that they don't have a nuclear power that can take over, you know, any other country, and they don't pose a threat. That's exactly what we're trying to do right now.
1: That makes perfect sense. I wanted to ask you, Congresswoman Beth Van Dyne's joining us video, the North Texas Job Fair. This is from, and I was looking at just like the, you know, just my one sheet on it, and it's myntxjobs.com where people can go and learn more about this. From what my understanding, and it's coming up tomorrow, 11 a.m. to 3 p.m. Globe Life. And it is the largest in the nation. That's what I have read. I mean, there are, oh my gosh, how many jobs are up for grabs? Thousands.
0: 66,000 jobs. We've got 670 businesses, every single industry that you can imagine. If previous years were any indication, 30% of the jobs have been $100,000 and above. So it's entry level as well as C-suite level. Really, any kind of interest that you have will be represented. There are 670 businesses, which is blowing us out of the water from what we had last year, which was 525 businesses. So this is going to be bigger, badder than we've ever seen before. Largest job fair in the country. This started out as a tremendous success. We couldn't believe when we had 6,000 people. Last year, we had 35,000 people, and we're probably going to have that more than that tomorrow. So as you mentioned, it's going to be at Globe Life Field tomorrow, 11 to 3. Bring a good mood. Bring your phone. Bring walking shoes. Recognize the fact that it's going to be about 100 degrees tomorrow, but we're going to get you inside those doors as soon as possible. And just get around and go to myntxjobs.com to see the 670 businesses that are going to be there. Make sure that you got a strategy to be able to hit the ones that you want to talk to, because 4 hours goes by like that before you know it.
1: Oh, yeah. And I love how, and for those who ask, it's free to attend. There's no cost to attend at all. And I even love it how you have the dress code in, because you do recommend business attire because, and this is huge, right, there are employers that will literally interview you and hire you right there on the spot. So people could be going and walking away with a job tomorrow.
0: And it's one thing, you know, we passed this Working Families Tax Cut bill last year that had job requirements. But it's another thing for a congress member to come home and make sure that people are getting those jobs. In North Texas, the reflection of so many businesses, so many job opportunities, just shows you how fast our economy is growing, how people want to be here, and the opportunities that are available. So really excited to be able to do this. Want everybody to come out and be in a great mood and be able to find your next career in pretty much any industry that you're interested in.
1: I love it. And Congresswoman Van Dyne will also be there tomorrow. But wear comfortable walking shoes, business attire, because you could walk away with a job on the spot, free to attend. And you can go to myntxjobs.com, see all of the people that are going to be there, so you can map it out, as she was saying. And I think this is an amazing thing. I don't know anybody else that does this. I mean, you're in D.C. making sure that, you know, working families get relief, and then you come back here and you organize this huge, giant thing where there's, like, you know, thousands upon thousands of people that come out, hundreds upon hundreds of businesses, and you make sure that those jobs actually translate into reality for people in your district, which I don't know anybody else that does that.
0: I think people look at, you know, what we are able to accomplish on the floor of the House and what we are able to accomplish in D.C., but my job goes further than that. It's not just what we can do in D.C., it's what we can do here at home. It's working with the mayors, working with the police, you know, the police chiefs, working with the school boards, working with the citizens, talking to, you know, small business owners, talking to people who are looking for their next career, and really, you know, working at that local level. And I think, you know, maybe because I was a council member and a mayor, that I get it. But it's talking to people, figuring out how you can help them. So, you know, in addition to what we do in D.C., we do a lot in the district. Casework is really important to us. So if anybody's, you know, going up to D.C., let us know. We're going to help you there. You need a passport because you are you're running out of the country and you found that the yours is has expired. Give our office a call. If you're working with a federal agency and you're not getting the responsiveness that you need, give our office a call. That's what we're here for.
1: Amen. And I have to remind everyone, and you reminded me by saying it, for everyone who talks about Sharia and the fight against Sharia, before it became even known that we were dealing with it in the United States, Congresswoman Beth Van Dyne was the tip of the spear and one of the first, if not the first, elected official to actually take on Sharia head on at great, like, physical threat to her own self. And she defended her police. She defended her town in Irving, Texas. So I cannot let that go unsaid. So she's literally been the first person to battle it. So if you want an expert on all things battling Sharia in the U.S. of A., Beth Van Dyne is the one you go to. MyNTXJobs.com. This is always a great event. It's tomorrow. People go check it out. Congresswoman Beth Van Dyne, always so good to talk with you and always so good to see you. You're just continually delivering for your constituents. Appreciate that.
0: And I will never forget, by the time, by the way, when we were in that battle, that you were one of the first ones to help me with a microphone and get that message out. So I am forever grateful to you, too.
1: Well,
0: thank you.
1: Of course. Good to see you, my friend. We'll talk again soon. Take care. Folks, it's myntxjobs.com. There are people who come out of Texas to come into this that, like, are, I know, like, people literally, like, they're, like, driving in to come to this event. So it's that big. As we move, we got Florida Man on the way, our partners that'll make it all happen. 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

0: It's his life mission to make bad decisions. It's time for Florida Man.
1: I was just asking Kane, that Ram Jam Black Betty song that kind of starts off Florida Man, I think that's a gong.
2: It does kind of sound like a gong.
1: I'm looking at the video where they just did it at their family reunion. They put down their natty lights and they just started playing a song.
3: Backyard Jubilee.
1: I'm just saying, you know, ain't that how it starts? Is that ain't that everybody else's family reunion? Is that just mine? All right. Okay, I've got to get this. There's a million... Okay, there's a million stories I got to do here. I'm going to get the stocking one with the teddy bear, but can I start with this? Okay, so this man, apparently he had a bad breakup with his first wife, all right? So Florida detective, now this is the headline, I'm going to explain it. Florida detective arrested her for using police cameras 47 times to track her husband's ex-wife. Okay, so Sumner County, it's the new wife that was, and she's a detective, that was tracking the ex-wife. And apparently there was like a custody dispute that's been ongoing. She was using the automated license plate recognition system to monitor the ex-wife. The woman who was at Sumter County Sheriff's Office, she made searches in the Flock camera system. There's a lot of helpful videos, by the way, that tell you what not to do to flat cameras, like shine green lights in them to damage them and, like, you know, plastic, like, reflective coating on things.
3: Don't do it.
1: Yeah, don't do it. So according to investigators, she was using the flat camera system for months and all targeting one license plate number. They did an audit that revealed she accessed two other restricted databases as well, the driver and vehicle information database. It's called David. And the court records database. And she put fake case numbers in to make the searches look like they were related to legitimate investigations. And then she got caught and was like, yes, it was personal. And I was trying to help my husband find out his ex-wife routine so he could serve. At first, she said civil papers, but really, it seemed to be a little bit more than that. This is why this surveillance stuff, to bring the tugboat to shore, is absolute pig trash. You cannot be, it's rat trash, bad animal trash. I'm not like slurring police. I don't like flock cameras. I don't like surveillance. I saw a drone that was flying low level over my house yesterday and I literally grabbed a rifle. Now, you're not supposed to shoot them down, but I'm just saying, if you're in my airspace, maybe I'll hit it down with my gun. I will get it out of the sky somehow. Maybe not shooting it. Maybe I'll pistol whip it out of the sky. I don't know, but stop the surveillance. Stop it. We got a whole bunch more coming. Stick with us.
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10: Touting his economic record, I'm Sue Guzman, Fox News. President Trump is trying to turn the tide when it comes to his economic message in a key midterm battleground state.
11: A Las Vegas casino hosted President Trump, who was trying to make the case his economic policies are paying off.
12: The economy is the greatest economy we've ever had by far. The economy aren't good. The fake polls.
11: The president is hoping to turn public opinion fewer than 3 months from the midterm elections.
12: And I'm not getting credit from the fake news for what I've done. I never have gotten credit. I don't get credit.
11: President Trump also says he is still hopeful to make a deal with Iran, claiming both countries are talking. Iran has denied talks with the U.S. are happening. At the White House, Jared Halpern, Fox News.
10: President Trump is once again sounding optimistic when it comes to Iran. He claims a deal to reopen the Strait of Hormuz could come this week, and he says if not, he is prepared to continue with plans to launch a major attack. As further left Democrats and socialist candidates continue to make gains, the latest victory came in Michigan.
13: Progressive Democrat Abdul El-Sayed beating out establishment-backed Rep. Haley Stevens to win the Democrat nomination for Michigan's open U.S. Senate seat, saying the race is about
14: building a movement to take our democracy back to serve the people who absolutely deserve the best of what America has to offer.
13: The real test of El-Sayed's strength in a divided party will now come in November's matchup against President Trump-backed Republican Mike Rogers. El-Sayed is backed by the UAW and by prominent Democrat socialists like Bernie Sanders, though he's distanced himself from that wing of the party. Jeff Manasso, Fox News.
10: State of New Mexico suing the Justice Department and Acting Attorney General Todd Blanche, saying the federal government blocked the state from investigating the sex crimes of Jeffrey Epstein. 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
9: 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On the level. On the go.
15: A significant decision by the governor. I'm Jarrett Lewis. Here's what's trending this hour. Governor Mike Braun issuing a new statewide energy emergency on Wednesday. He says it's prompted by new and recent disruptions to global oil shipping lanes.
16: These disruptions are due to the Russian-Ukraine conflict escalating into maritime drone battles in the Black Sea, Kerch Strait, and disruptions in the Alberta oil sands region due to Canadian wildfires.
15: The new energy emergency will take effect on Friday. The state's gas tax holiday is being extended for another 30 days, too. Indianapolis consultant Dr. Dominique Lachey, who works directly with DCS families, says case managers often lack the practical understanding required when assessing complex home situations.
17: You got to start from the bottom up. I'm talking about going into the homes. I'm talking about going into the communities.
15: Lachey says fixing the agency requires more common sense, critical thinking. Notre Dame is beginning fall camp on Thursday with high expectations this season. Here's Lynn Clark.
18: Notre Dame head coach Marcus Freeman says the Irish have made measurable progress during the offseason.
19: The foundation is higher, but we got a tremendous amount of work and not a lot of time to get that foundation to where we need it for September 6th.
18: Freeman also says the Irish must practice hard but smart while resolving several position battles. Lynn Clark, 93 WIBC Mobile News.
15: As for the Indiana Hoosiers, the defending national champions, they have already started their preseason practices. The team is getting back Stephen Daly for this season. Daly suffered a season-ending injury last year. I'm Jarrett Lewis on the level, on the go, and on WIBC.com. The forecast from the American Standard Cooling Weather Center.
20: Rain chances moving in for our Thursday. Scattered showers and thunderstorms expected throughout the day. Temperatures rise to a high near 83 degrees. Those scattered thunderstorms continue for our Friday. Highs in the mid-80s. I'm Fox 59 meteorologist Kendall Wilson for 93 WIBC.
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27: The Michigan primary, Democrat voters are going to decide between a dude named Abdul and a chick named Haley. 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That battle has been won by the far left. They won. 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
27: 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Always good to be with you. So the elections, we were covering some of the elections, but we're also looking at the latest with Iran. U.S. and Iran apparently are having a very good discussion, says POTUS. We're going to be talking here coming up with Amit Siegel, who is he's a reporter. He's really insightful on a lot of this stuff, following it very, very closely. And he works for N12 News. He's the chief political analyst over there. And so we're going to kind of pick his brain about some of this because they have elections coming up. So there's all these things to like consider. Like we have midterms. They have their major elections in October. We have our midterms in November. So all of that is affecting everything right now. Not just like with the dealings with Hezbollah and Hamas, but also with Iran and the Strait of Hormuz and the Saudi. Everything plays into this. There are so many moving pieces. So I just kind of want to streamline that for you and just make it all like bite sized so that you have a lay of the land, because there's a lot and it can be kind of information overload in a way. But as

0: it is with the elections, with the DSA, the Democratic Socialists of America, which there are memes that make fun of that name. The Democrat Party, and I was having a conversation with one of my kids about this last night. The Democrat Party became socialist a very long time ago. They've been socialist for a very long time. And socialism and Marxism, all ultimately, it's all basically the same thing. Everyone likes to say, oh, well, it's really different. That's just such nonsense. It's all the same pathway to Hades. But with the DSA, they've gone past saying, so now they're like full on completely Marxist in policy, not just speech, not just rhetoric, but in terms of policy, in terms of government structure, in terms of how they want to reshape the United States. And they pretty much have taken over the US of A at this point. So if this Abdul al-Sayed, for instance, if he ends up winning in Michigan, he's already saying that he wants to politically take down, I'm assuming politically, you never know, politically take down Chuck Schumer. They're looking to get rid of all of the old guard. This is the old guard's problem, though, of their own creation. This is a Frankenstein's monster sort of situation where they use these people as like get out the vote mechanism. If you go back all the way to the Tea Party days, Democrats were aghast. They could not believe what was happening. I mean, granted, there were establishment Republicans that were too, but they were just, can you remember this? They were like, oh my gosh, look what's happening on the right. Your grassroots are overtaking everything that's so gross, the dirty, unwashed masses. They did not like it, but they were fine to use what they called their grassroots. It really wasn't. They were organized street Marxists as a way to agitate and get out the vote. But then they ended up losing control completely. And those people that they promoted that were their agitators, that did everything that they could to help get out the vote for Democrats, now they've taken over. Now it's time for payback. Now they want what's theirs. They feel like they have a stake in the party because they do. They were used by the establishment to raise some hell out there, Hades, or go out there and create chaos and make it seem like there are problems, hurt and rescue. There are problems that only the Democrat Party can actually solve. And now they're demanding their comeuppance. Now they want what they view as theirs, the party that they actually did help to build. And that's what this all is. All of it. How is this going to play out in general elections? Because everything is an online phenomenon until it's not. And in many instances around the nation, it is an online phenomenon, but in other places it's already completely transposed itself into meat space. Michigan's one of them. I mean, Haley Stevens was a completely fine far left fruitcake, right? She seemed kind of like a normal-ish Democrat. I can't believe, first off, trying to describe this to people, this is insane. Where she would be the bad guy in any other scenario, but she's not a terrorist sympathizer, so that makes her better. Can you believe that that's like the last litmus test that we have? Well, at least they don't like Hamas. That's it.
1: Least horrible.
0: Yeah, she's the least horrible of all of them. It's kind of a terrifying thing, if you think of it. So you had horrible and less horrible, and you ended up, now you got horrible in Michigan. And that's little Mogadishu up there, so I don't know what the hell's going to happen. He probably may end up winning. I don't know. We're going to see. But I hope not. But he's, you know, and he's going to go up against Mike Rogers, I believe. No. Oh, he's former. I think Abdul al-Sayed wants to debate him very badly. He's like, you need to come and debate. You're a sellout. I'm looking at the insults. Licking Trump's boots. Said he supports genocide. Blah, blah, blah. Oh, some of the stuff is bad that he says. Anyway, Rogers already kind of unloaded on him and said that, you know, he's far, like, you know, was reading the hits, so to speak. of Abdul al-Sayed, the positions that he's had, the things that he said, his rhetoric, etc. And he put out a statement. I'm pulling up his statement. He pulled out a statement on Abdul al-Sayed, where he said, for more than 25 years, one party has controlled Michigan's two Senate seats, and they've run our state into the ground. And this is true. They've driven, he said, 200,000 manufacturing jobs out of Michigan. They've dropped our schools to 45th in the nation. They settled families with the highest utility rates, etc. Now, and then he goes, now the same failed politicians are asking us to send Abdul al-Sayed to Washington. And he goes, he's not just another liberal. He's an extremist. I don't even think you could call him a liberal. He's a progressive. Liberal is based in like classical Tocqueville liberalism. Progressive is just a nut job difference. And he talks about emptying the prisons, all of this stuff. So the fight is on. Cori Bush completely taken out now. And is she going to get her warlock friend? Missouri voters, I can't believe that they did this. They decided that they were not going to eliminate their state income tax last night. Mm-hmm.
2: Wait, if you have the choice of eliminating your income tax mm-hmm. or not eliminating your income tax, yeah. you chose not uh-huh. to do that?
0: They overwhelmingly, it failed. They called it like a little bit after 8 o'clock. I am shocked.
2: How do you not sell that idea? How does that idea not get sold?
0: Would you like to know the percentage?
2: I would.
0: You're not going to like this.
2: What?
0: You're not going to like this.
2: Wait.
0: Okay, let me share with you the graph.
2: No.
0: Yeah, because you're going to need to. Yeah, I'm really sorry about what I'm about to show you, Kane. So if you want to know the percentage by which they voted against it, it was 83-16.
2: What?
0: Percent.
2: What in the?
0: Percent.
2: Was there something else on the ballot to make people vote no?
0: I think some people just like giving themselves a pay cut with taxes. I don't know, my dude.
2: There's so much evidence out there. The other states that have done this, how prosperous it is for these states. How did the messaging get so cluttered or cloudy on this?
0: The governor said, well, while Amendment 5 did not earn the support it needed, I believe our work is far from over. Yeah. I mean, it went down in flames. It ended up being 84%. Here's how it read on the ballot. Quote, eliminate income tax, Amendment 5. This is the language. Quote, this amendment would eliminate state income taxes, which would make Missouri the 10th state in the country without them. In the fiscal year 2025, money from individual income taxes made up more than 60% of the state's general revenue.
2: I bet you that scared some people. Probably.
0: Yeah, that scared people. Yes.
2: That's some dumb wording, because they could have at least put some data from the other states there.
0: I mean, you can easily make up revenue by not spending like a drunken, you know, sorority girl going shopping after, you know, brunch mimosas.
2: That too.
0: And also with sales tax, all kinds of other stuff. I mean, there's all sorts of things. But yeah, it absolutely. And so here, if you want to know, I'm amazed at this. I've been waiting to talk about this. So if you want to know, so obviously in St. Louis and St. Louis County, in all of the urban areas, in and around Cape Girardeau, in and around like Kansas City, Columbia, those more centralized areas were the areas where they voted no. All the rural areas were like, yes, we don't want an income tax, but yeah, it was definitely, so it was definitely a party line and urban line thing, for sure. Yeah. So you had a chance.
2: I would have worded it differently on the ballot.
0: I'm sure that there was a fight over it, because it's always a fight over ballot language, especially for amendments like this.
2: Vote yes for your raise.
0: Yeah. I mean, they could have said, but you know what, we'll also be able to. Like, and this was not even ending it outright. It was a phase out of the state income tax. So it wasn't even like the next day the switch is flipped. It was literally a phase out. So it was not going to happen overnight. It was a responsible phase out. I mean, I would have preferred it ended immediately, but, you know, this is insane. it, and they said, well, the tax generates about $9 billion annually to fund, oh, what is it? Entitlement, healthcare programs, transportation, social services, and education. That's what it is. It's entitlement. It's used as welfare. They were only, and the measure was only going to modify it in a way that it transitioned. They were going to maintain local funding for schools and that, that rely on tax dollars. But you still have property tax over there, and you have to pay property tax on your other property. So, like, you have to pay a whole other property tax on your car in Missouri. Yes. In Texas, we don't have to do that.
1: Every year,
0: you have to pay, you buy your car, you pay tax on it when you purchase it. And then you have to keep paying a property tax on your vehicle every year.
1: Yep.
0: That's how Missouri does. So they tax you on everything. When we lived in downtown St. Louis, I had a special additional tax because I worked in St. Louis. So if you live in St. Louis City, you're taxed. If you work in St. Louis City, you're taxed extra. If you live in St. Louis City, and even if you don't live in St. Louis City and you live out in the county or you live out in the boonies, it doesn't matter. You still are taxed if you work downtown. You have a special employment tax that you get for working in the city. They tax everything there. They could not even phase this out. That's just insane to me.
2: And as bad as Missouri taxes are, Illinois is even worse.
0: Mm-hmm.
2: But how do you not, when knowing you're voting yourself a raise, eliminating your income tax, you're literally voting yourself a raise and you can't even check the yes box? What the hell?
0: Yep. Yep. And the left was like, well, you'll pay higher sales taxes, but that's not going to even run anywhere near how much you would pay for the state income tax. And furthermore, that argument only tracks if you are refusing to include in all of the other modifications that would be required to eliminate the state income tax, which, and if you refuse to eliminate responsible spending, and if you refuse to eliminate, you know, any, which also includes, you know, all of these other welfare entitlement programs. I mean, it's crazy. So they voted to keep it all in place. I'm just shocked. 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
3: And now, all of the news you would probably miss. It's time for Dana's Quick Five.
0: So apparently a big giant earthquake is on its way. Study says that one in California, they say the big one's coming. But when? They've been saying this for like 20 years.
17: The next big one's coming. It's a big earthquake.
0: That's their, they just, but it hasn't happened yet. They keep talking about the big one. They said, oh, it's the San Andreas Fault. I don't know if I know more about the San Andreas Fault from the earthquake people or the Grand Theft Auto people.
18: Oh,
0: yeah. Anyway, isn't there the new Madrid fault?
18: Yes.
0: There's like a couple faults that are sassy and that are like gonna get sassy pants here anytime soon. But they're like, well, we did a simulation. Billions of deaths. Billions.
18: That's
0: I'm sorry, they said hundreds of deaths, billions of dollars in damage. You know, that probably helps to clarify that. I really don't think that they know what's going on, nor do we. Let's see, another Gen Z invention that they think they invented. People going on cheap dates and calling it infladating. How do you date on a budget? We invented it. We're Gen Z. We invented everything. Did you guys know that if you put lemon in Coke, it tastes good? We invented it. A Minnesota assisted living facility gave a mentally ill man 18 liquor shots and then an early morning beer before his doctor appointment. Is this the same nursing home that's in Landman?
2: It seems like it.
0: Yeah, it does. 18 shots. And the man was alive still. Right. They didn't say what liquor. What do we know?
2: It was hard liquor. That's all.
0: I bet it was. The man, it was in Covered Bridge Assisted Living. And they said Don Brambrink, he had lots of alcohol before he went to the doctor. And then he missed his telehealth appointment. And then they said he was dead to the world after drinking while fishing. And that's... Kane says that's his type of old folks home. Coming up, all the latest on Iran. Stick with us. 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
1: Welcome back to the program. Dana Loesch with you at the bottom of this third hour. And if you're not listening terrestrially, coast to coast, then you're probably watching digitally on X, on Facebook, on YouTube, wherever. So welcome back. One of the things that we've been discussing, in addition with the elections that took place yesterday and the ongoing back and forth with Iran, is this disarmament. I use air quotes with this disarmament announcement that came in towards the end of last week. And I wrote about this over at Substack, chapter and verse. The Board of Peace is announced by the White House so that they release this. They reached this historic agreement for the complete disarmament of Hamas. Now, as I've said, I'm incredibly skeptical of this because of some of the details that are in this plan. And just the history of Hamas at large. Joining us to discuss this, he's a great broadcast journalist, and he also has his own newsletter, chief political analyst over at N12 News, Amit Siegel, who's also the author of It's Noon in Israel. And he joins us now, despite the massive time difference. Amit, thank you so much for your time. It's a pleasure
2: thank
1: to
2: you
1: have
2: so much.
1: You. I feel like I'm go ahead. I feel
2: it's
1: like
2: not
1: I'm
2: that
1: very
2: late in Israel.
1: 9:30 p.m.
2: I'm still that young.
1: There you go. You're still young. I wanted to ask you about this disarmament deal. You've written a lot about this. Sure. I mean, there's a lot of details that stick out to me, including first and foremost, this is not really a disarmament deal the way that I'm reading it, especially when they're allowed, according to what's been publicly, you know, published, they're allowed to keep a number of their heavy weaponry, their ordnances. And they were talking about putting it in kind of like a terror escrow, for the lack of a better way to put it, with some sort of like technocratic oversight. Is this caution right?
2: Yes, I would stick to cautious pessimism when it comes to Gaza and Hamas specifically. However, I must say that the best argument articulated by the White House is, but a year ago you didn't believe that we were going to release all the hostages. So please, trust us. We're not the innocents abroad, the naive Americans who come here and believe that they will actually create terms for peace and make Hamas a youth organization. I think the situation is as follows. The U.S. has dramatically succeeded in pressing Hamas by differentiating it from

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1: Standing. I mean, Hamas's popularity has surged since October 7th, and the Palestinian Authority can't even have elections for fear of Hamas taking control. So how does that work?
2: Absolutely. And even if they're not connected to the Palestinian Authority, the main problem is the Palestinian population. We have to bear in mind the grim fact that 68% of the Palestinian population, both in Gaza and Judea and Samaria, support the October 7th massacre fully, and another 19% support it partially. I don't know what does partially supporting a monstrous massacre means, but perhaps they were in favor of killing only 600 innocent civilians. However, it means that as long as the education system is not to be dramatically changed or reformed, there is no hope, because the population in Gaza supports Hamas. The most amazing fact about the Middle East is that Gaza is the only place, save Israel, of course, in which citizens actually elected their leadership. They elected Hamas in 2007. It's not a dictatorship. It's not like Biden believes, or Biden believed, and maybe Trump believes too, I don't know, that somehow Hamas took over the Gaza Strip, and all we have to do is just dismantle it from its weapons. And that's why I would stick again to the number one principle. There should be no Israeli withdrawal and not a single dime given to recovery of Gaza before Hamas is fully disarmed. Otherwise, the Gaza Strip is doomed again.
1: And from what I understand, there were municipal elections held there just in April, and there was a measure taken. Absolutely. Of Hamas's popularity, and it was still incredibly high, considering, and in Judea and Samaria as well. So, yeah, that creates a real big issue that seems unrealistic within the perspective of this agreement. So I look at the agreement and I'm like, this is not workable. So are they viewing this as just sort of a starting point, or is this just another containment trap?
2: So I think that President Trump means good. He wants to actually change the situation, and he believes that it's going to be incremental. So perhaps Hamas might give up, I don't know, parts of his authority, and hand over 20,000 Kalashnikov rifles and give the lists of the tunnels. Is it going to succeed? I have to tell you, surprisingly enough, I'm more optimistic than others.
1: Oh, wow.
2: And I do think, yes, because I think Hamas is in its worst situation. We have to bear in mind, unlike the reports in the mainstream media from both sides of the pond, of the ocean, Hamas is really in a bad situation. It actually controls rubbles. It controls, you know, miles and miles of rubbles and devastated population. And that's why I think the walls are closing in on them, and they actually have to make some concessions. And that's why I think that Israel should be the first just to remove the border a few hundred feet temporarily, and promising that if Hamas continues to try and organize its forces and train, etc., so Israel returns to hunt down each and every one of its leadership and members. But I think that if we give it a go in 2 or 3 weeks, we're going to see where it goes.
1: We're talking with Amit Siegel, for those just joining us via video. You also were talking about, I was reading one of your tweets earlier, negotiators gathering in Rome for the 7th. I had to like check, because it is 7 now rounds of these U.S. brokered Israeli-Lebanese talks to discuss moving forward. For the Western audience that doesn't understand, it is difficult to get to even this point because of the size of Hezbollah and the amount of power that they wield in Lebanon. They're being bigger, their rebels and their militia being bigger than that of the Lebanese military. What do you expect from this? Is this going to be, are we going to see 8 rounds and 9 rounds? I mean, has this been happening?

0: happening for a while.
1: So I think that as long as Hezbollah is not fully demilitarized and destroyed, which won't happen before the Iran regime collapses, we are not going to see something fruitful when it comes to the Israeli-Lebanese relationship. Not because the government of Lebanon doesn't want, but because it can't. They just can't. And that's because, for instance, I'll give you one example. The salary, the average salary a Hezbollah terrorist gets, is paid a month, is 10 times higher than the salary of the equivalent a Lebanese a military officer. So as long as the pockets of Hezbollah are more full than the Lebanese government, it's quite hard to change the country. And as long as they have 10,000 rockets and I don't know how many Kalashnikov rifles, etc., they actually control Lebanon, or at least control the ability to destroy Lebanon and to threaten with, you know, a civil war. And that's why I believe that once Iran, the Iran regime, is removed, Hezbollah is going to collapse and there is going to be a peace treaty between Lebanon and Israel. However, in this very specific case, I think words count, words matter. And the fact that the Lebanese government actually shook hands, Lebanese ministers and the Lebanese ambassador to Washington shook hands with its a counterpart from Israel for the first time in the history of the two countries signals something very positive. And I hope that in the next few years we're going to see the fruits of this, you know, of this this process.
0: I mean, this is it sounds like there's a lot of ground being covered in a positive way. I mean, it looks like there's, you know, they're getting towards a point where maybe 20 years ago we never thought they could. Before I let you go, Amit, I wanted to ask you as well, the U.S. and Iran, what is the position from your perspective over in Israel? Because in the United States, we're watching it's hurry up and wait. That's what it seems to be, hurry up and wait. And then the president threatens decapitation. That's a serious thing. I mean, his words are not light. And then we all hold our breath and wait, and then nothing happens. How do you see it over there?
1: I think there is a point for optimism, and I'll explain why. In contrast for 99% of the journalists, I think that there is a fragile equilibrium here between Trump's attempt to keep the Strait of Hormuz open, Trump's attempt to keep the economic situation in Iran in a very bad shape, and Trump's attempt to keep energy prices in a reasonable level. So, and all of this before the midterms in November. Mm-hmm. That's the reason why he keeps maneuvering or zigzagging between those two principles. One, to threat to cut the throat of the Iranians, and the other, to announce that, you know, peace in our time. I think as long, and I know it's extremely unpopular, as long as the blockade on Iran is continuing, the chances for a regime change in Iran are improving every single day. As long as they do not get or receive funding, and their assets are still frozen abroad in bank accounts in the Gulf, etc., I think it's a matter of months, maybe a year, before the regime collapses. And that's why we should give it a chance, and we should give the talks a chance, because for the first time in the Middle East, time works for the West and not for the fundamentalist Muslims. As long as the U.S. and Israel stick to the point, no money before giving up the nuclear program.
0: That actually makes a lot of sense. That's a very good point. Amit Siegel, really appreciate your work. And folks, you can find him on X as well. And make sure to go and get his newsletter, too, that goes out regularly. It's Noon in Israel. Amit, thank you so much. It was a pleasure to meet you and a pleasure to talk with you. We'd love to talk again soon. Thanks again.
1: Bye-bye.
0: Mm-hmm. We have more to come, folks, as we wrap up this third hour of our broadcast and get you settled for the evening. We cannot do it without the people who make it possible, because we are capitalists. Now, I've always told you that I carry. We do defensive pistol lessons. We do all kinds of stuff. But I also realize, too, that sometimes I go to places where my Second Amendment rights are not recognized. Maybe it's private property. Maybe it's municipal restrictions. 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
2: Welcome back to the program. Dana Lash with you. I was watching this debate between my friend Joel Berry and like half of the conservative sphere about how much burritos cost. And I don't know if you saw it. It was like a big deal. People, because the argument is that there are, like, Joel was like, you have to trim government spending, have fewer taxes, have fewer regulations, you know, get rid of entitlements, etc. And, you know, that can also help alleviate energy and food costs, because I don't think anybody's going to argue and say that things haven't gotten more expensive or that they aren't expensive. But I also understand that there's a lot of things that play into that. But they had this, somehow it got into this thing about burritos, and someone was like, oh, well, it's hard for people, you know, when it's $20 for a burrito, and if they're a DoorDash, it's like, wait, you're not poor if you're DoorDashing a $20 burrito.
15: Right.
2: First of all. And then I started doing the math. There's still my calculator. So I made taco bake. So it's basically Mexican lasagna. And so it's flour tortillas and then meat and cheese and peppers, you know, things like that. And the peppers we get from our garden. The tomatoes for like the pico de gallo that I get from my garden. And so that's kind of, you know, I don't know if you would include the cost of like the water and the plants, but I'm not. I mean, I'm just looking at it strictly from like a produce. But it ended up being, actually, it was like $49.58 for everything. And the biggest two things were meat, but then the sour cream. And I'm not going to lie, the sour cream was like $5. But I like a bougie sour cream. And I am too lazy to scoop it out of the package. I want to squeeze it right out of the squeezer thing. Whatever that's called.
15: Daisy.
2: Yes. So That's me. I mean, yes, there were more affordable options, but I don't care because I'm like, I'm in my 40s and I want squeezable sour cream. Yeah. Anyway, but that made two casserole dishes, 2 pounds of hamburger, 2 casserole dishes. So it's, I always, when I cook, you're going to eat it for 2 nights.
15: Yeah.
2: That's the rule.
15: Yeah.
2: And you ate it for 2 nights, but that was $49.58. So not $25, but technically it's kind of that, or not $20, but technically it was kind of that.
16: I would say each one of those casseroles is at least 2 burritos, minimum. We're talking the big burritos.
2: Oh, yeah. Easy.
16: So, you know, when you look at that at a 5 or 6 burrito total, you know, that's not $100, but you're paying $49 for that.
2: I just feel like there are, like, Gen Zers and maybe some, like, infant fetus millennials that do not know how to grocery shop. Like, I've seen people complain, like, I'm not going to say, but some of my kids' friends, that, you know, when they're at college and they're like, I went to the store and I bought, like, sliced watermelon. Why would you buy it pre-sliced? Of course it's going to be more expensive. You're paying for the labor into that, into the slicing. I don't know. Rotisserie chickens, though, at Walmart, that's where it's at, y'all. It's like $6-7. Right now they're $8 at my store. Big old giant rotisserie chicken. You can do so much with it. They're delicious. Today in Stupidity King.
16: All right. You remember Katie Porter, who didn't win her primary as California governor? Remember,
2: she's the lady, like, get out of my shop.
16: The crazy white liberal woman. That doesn't really narrow it down. But here she is in Cut 11. Boy, is she really smart. Listen to this.
2: I feel like you don't mean that.
17: So much enthusiasm on the internet for Abdul El-Sayed. He's very charismatic. Yeah. He's been running a podcast. Let's face it, he's good looking. He's enthusiastic. He's new in office.
16: She said nothing about policy or any other talent that would help out the public he represents. That's weird.
2: Imagine that. Folks, that does it for us today. Make sure that you find the podcast, YouTube, Facebook, like and subscribe, the newsletter, chapter and verse, and I'll be back with you tomorrow.
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0: preparing for the midterms. I'm Ted Lindner, Fox News. President Trump in Las Vegas Wednesday touting his tax cut policy, which has benefited many service industry employees there. The conflict in Iran, though, still front and center. The president saying that talks with Iran are ongoing, despite denials from the IRGC.
1: The fake news knows they did say that, but we are talking. Let's see what happens. But they respect us. They respect us.
0: A deal to reopen the Strait of Hormuz reportedly near, but that is being negotiated between Iran and Oman. Progressive Abdul El Sayed has defeated Michigan Representative Haley Stevens to become the Democratic Senate nominee, and attention's already shifting to the general election. Fox's Rich Edson in Belleville, Michigan, with more.
15: Michigan Democrats say they are united behind Abdul El Sayed after his unexpectedly narrow victory over Congresswoman Haley Stevens. Stevens, she released a statement today saying, quote, I am proud to offer my support as he takes on Mike Rogers. Donald Trump and Mike Rogers want us to come out of this primary tired and divided so their billionaire backers can come in and let multimillionaire Mike Rogers walk away with this Senate seat. Republican candidate Mike Rogers says on all this, quote, the choice in November is simple, common sense or complete insanity. Abdul isn't just another liberal. He is an extremist.
0: Democrats hoping to hold on to the Senate seat to keep their hopes of controlling the Senate alive. A Texas egg company recalling its product after nearly 100 people fell ill from salmonella across at least 17 states. The source of the salmonella has been traced to Midwest Poultry Services. The eggs from there sold under several brand names, including Kroger, Simple Truth, Brookshire's, Cal-Maine, and Country Morning, distributed across Texas, Louisiana, Oklahoma, Arkansas, Mississippi, and New Mexico. And no big winner in the Powerball jackpot drawing from Wednesday night. That means the jackpot goes to at least $856 million for Saturday. 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
34: Having it for another 30 days. I'm Jarrett Lewis. Here's what's trending this hour. Indiana Governor Mike Braun announcing on Wednesday the suspension of the gas usage tax and gas excise tax in the state until September 5th.
35: I will reevaluate in 30 days to determine whether another pause is necessary.
34: Governor Braun initially suspended the gasoline tax in April in response to rising prices at the pump. He said disruptions in the global energy supply have allowed him to extend the holiday this time. A multi-vehicle crash leading to multiple deaths. The collision happening early Wednesday morning on the north side of Indianapolis. IMPD Captain Don Weilhammer was at the intersection of 86th Street and Meridian before 5 a.m.
36: With the amount of damage on the vehicles, the SUV was definitely exceeding the speed limit. Now, we won't know exactly how fast until much later.
34: Two men were killed in that crash. And does Indy Mayor Joe Hogsett have an excuse for not getting the city's roads fixed? Ryan Hedrick explains.
37: Indianapolis City County Councilor Michael Paul Hart says the city should look at the money they already have, future tax growth, and any other available funds before asking Indy taxpayers for help.
38: But at the end of the day, we're not voting on light items in that budget, right? We're looking at it at a very high level holistically by department. It's going to be on them to figure out what they want to cut or what they need to cut.
37: The council approved a $100 wheel tax, but it was vetoed by Mayor Joe Hogsett. Hart says his plan is the best path forward. Ryan Hedrick, 93 WIBC Mobile News.
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2: Rain chances moving in for our Thursday. Scattered showers and thunderstorms expected throughout the day. Temperatures rise to a high near 83 degrees. Those scattered thunderstorms continue for our Friday. Highs in the mid-80s. I'm Fox 59 meteorologist Kendall Wilson for 93 WIBC.
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0: America and the gateway to the West. Good morning, good evening, wherever you may be across the nation, around the world. I'm George Norrie. This is Coast to Coast AM. Later tonight, the holographic universe. Here's what's happening. Like shifting winds, plans for the future of the Strait of Hormuz and their chance of success change almost daily. President Donald Trump said an agreement could be reached this week, but he again threatened to attack Iran should no deal be reached. Even so, there's no consensus even on who is talking to who. Iran has persistently said it's talking only with Oman on a temporary arrangement for the vital waterway. With more on what's going on out there, here's Tom Danheiser. Hi, Tom.
1: Well, George, hello, and it is confusing. U.S. President Donald Trump told reporters a lot of progress has been made on the subject of reopening the Strait of Hormuz and suggested an announcement could be made soon. Tehran's foreign ministry has said Iran and Oman agreed Wednesday to a route for ships transiting the Strait of Hormuz and are putting the final touches on arrangements for jointly managing the passage. This after a conflicting report from a senior Gulf official that there is a 50-50 chance Iran and Oman will reach a deal by Friday. Iran's deputy foreign minister cautioned that such an agreement, while close, would still not automatically open the waterway. Iran has also denied talking with the U.S., saying its talks with Oman are strictly bilateral. Meanwhile, two sources with direct knowledge of the matter have said the U.S. has used nearly all of its global stockpile of long-range precision missiles during the war with Iran. Defense Secretary Pete Hegseth had previously dismissed concerns about the U.S. stockpile. And U.S.-mediated talks between Israel and Lebanon ended earlier than expected Wednesday amid renewed Israeli strikes on southern Lebanon. George, this is confusing, but we'll keep an eye on it and we'll try to untangle it.
0: All right, thank you, Tom. Howard Bloom, the author of the Mohammed Code, has been watching this since its inception as well. Howard, your thoughts on what's going on out there?
2: Well, our president isn't going to tell us this, but the United States is being played by the Iranians in the U.S.-Iran war. We are being hoodwinked. We are being suckered. We are being made the fool. One of our president's favorite negotiating tactics is to exclude the people on behalf of whom he is negotiating and to talk one-on-one only with their enemy. The president did that in Afghanistan in 2018 when he locked out our ally, President Ashraf Ghani, the head of the Afghan government, negotiated one-on-one with Taliban leaders, and ultimately came out with an American and Afghan surrender, an agreement to give the Taliban everything it wanted, including all of Afghanistan. Our president varied this tactic in 2018 when he went into negotiations directly with North Korean leader Kim Jong-un and left the South Koreans and the Japanese out of the room. Our president did it again in 2025 when he negotiated the Ukraine war directly with Russia and left Ukraine and Europe out of the opening talks. And he did it again in 2025 when he sent his hostage negotiator, Austin Bueller, to negotiate with Hamas and left out Israel. But now the Iranians are turning the tables. They are using the Trump technique on us. They have spent 4 weeks negotiating with Oman over setting up two lanes of traffic in the Strait of Hormuz, but they have excluded the United States. In fact, they've done something sneakier than merely locking us out. They have built their Oman-Hormuz arrangement to only go into effect and allow ships through once, quote, security, close quote, has been established. And what does security mean? Says Iran's press TV, an Iranian government-owned media outlet that I've appeared on 20 times. The main sources of insecurity remain U.S. naval deployments, its illegal maritime blockade of Iranian ports, and other hostile measures against Iran. In other words, Iran wants us to pull our troops out, to withdraw our naval vessels, and to stop, quote, hostile measures against Iran, unspecified hostile measures. Measures that may include financial sanctions and all the other tools we've used to box Iran in. Iran wants us to take our military toys and go home. It wants us to shut down our military bases in the Middle East. And it probably wants the $40 billion in Iranian funds frozen in banks around the world. It wants our complete defeat. But instead of negotiating what we will do and won't do directly with us, it is freezing us out of the conversation, just like we froze the president of Afghanistan out of negotiations. on his nation's fate. No wonder today Iran's press TV carried a story headlined, Iran has emerged victorious against U.S.-Israeli regimes. That story quoted Hezbollah chief Sheikh Naim Qassem, who said about Iran, quote, the country that was predicted to be defeated within 4 or 5 days managed to endure and proved itself as a vital, influential, and deeply rooted nation. In other words, Iran is aiming to come out of this war on a higher rung of the ladder than when it began. As for the ultimate American goal of this war, making sure Iran never has nuclear weapons, Iran's Trumpian strategy slyly leaves that out of the diplomatic discussion.
0: Howard, thanks for your perspective. Appreciate it. Wildfires in Spokane, Washington continue to spread, causing destruction and forcing evacuations. Now 4 fires in the area, setting 10,575 acres ablaze. About 65,000 people ordered to evacuate their homes because of the fires, which have destroyed or damaged an estimated 600 to 1,100 structures. Many have lost their homes and whole neighborhoods have been demolished. Amazing. Construction spending during the month of June was down, and it's down for the year compared to last year. Registered investment advisor Mish Shedlock with us here. Mish, why is this?
3: These are some real eye-opening stats here, George. They just published the top-line numbers, but I went to the Commerce Department, downloaded all the data that I could get a hold of, and here's some pretty shocking numbers, George. Total construction spending is down from a year ago, $80 billion. Residential is down $43 billion. Non-residential is down $37 billion. And manufacturing, despite all this emphasis that we're doing about bringing manufacturing back, construction spending on manufacturing is down $48 billion from a year ago. So what's going up? Data centers up $21 billion. Power's up $7 billion, so that's a total of AI-related, this $28 billion, but the total is negative $80 billion. So how does this impact GDP? Now I went to the BEA's report, and I added up the software, R&D, and chips, and here's some numbers here. For the fourth quarter of 2025, AI-related expenses were 220% of the positive return of GDP. For the first quarter of 2026, AI-related expenses were 85%. And for the last quarter, for the second quarter, over 52% of GDP. So we are extremely unbalanced here, George, on where we're spending money. Inflation is a problem, and the New York Fed president just issued a statement the other day, said, well, we're watching this. George, 63 straight months, the Fed has been above target. We're watching this. We have an extremely unbalanced economy. I don't know how this ends, but this does not look good, George.
0: All right. Thanks for the perspective, Mish. More than 2.5 million bottles of prescription steroid eye medication are being recalled nationwide after the FDA classified the action as a Class 2 recall over concerns about foreign material found in the product. The company is called Lupin Pharmaceuticals, and the eye drops were made in India. Early this morning, as we've been reporting, SpaceX rockets slammed into the moon at 7 times the speed of sound. Now lunar orbiters are trying to get a look at the aftermath. It has been circling the moon for some time. And by the way, get up to the coasttocoastam.com website and take a look at the story about astronomers seeing objects on the moon, and they think they might be unidentified UFOs. In a moment, Andrew Jones back with us on Coast to Coast as we go looking for Noah's Ark right here on Coast to Coast AM.
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0: And welcome back to Coast, George Norrie with you. The story in the Genesis about Noah's Ark is one of the most fascinating stories I've ever read. With us tonight is Andrew Jones, an independent biblical researcher, software developer, and vice president of the newly approved Turkish Noah's Ark Research Project, led by Professor Dr. Sankar Atilla. This project is the most comprehensive research project of the boat-shaped formation in the mountains of Ararat. He has dedicated more than 20 years to investigating historical and biblical sites across Turkey and the Middle East in search of Noah's Ark, and here he is back on Coast to Coast. Andrew, thanks for doing what you do. How are you?
1: I'm good. Thanks for having me back.
0: Looking forward. How did you get interested in Noah's Ark? How did that all start for you?
1: As a child, for this actual site, it was Ron Wyatt, who was an adventurer, a researcher from Tennessee, who came out to California where I was living at the time, and he presented about this discovery of Noah's Ark. And my father went to the meeting, and he came back and told me it was a school night, so I stayed home and did my homework. He said, hey, this guy said they found Noah's Ark. And so because I was interested in anything Bible-related, especially history, I called the guy, actually. I called Ron on the phone as a kid. This was the pre-internet days. This was like 1990 or 91. And the operator got me connected, and he answered the phone. And I started about a decade worth of phone conversations with him.
0: Funny you say that. In my early broadcast days, I picked up the phone and called him myself as well. I was fascinated with the Noah's Ark story. Andrew, for the few people who do not know about the Noah's Ark story, tell us what the biblical version is, first of all.
1: Well, it's a couple chapters in Genesis. We're looking at Genesis chapter 6 to 8, the first book of the Bible. And in there, it talks about the world being wicked and violence everywhere, and God regretting that he had created mankind. But he found one man who was who had found grace in his eyes, who was faithful, and he told him what he was going to do, that he was going to destroy the world. And he gave him the plans to build Noah's Ark. So he gave him exact details and all the specs. And then the flood hit. And it was 40 days and 40 nights of rain. All life was destroyed, I guess, except for the fish in the ocean. But the animals that were called, God divinely brought them onto the ark. The eight people, basically Noah's family and his sons and their three wives, that was it. So eight people survived. And then in Genesis chapter 8, it talks about the location where this big boat landed. And it was in the mountains of Ararat, or Urartu, which is the name of an ancient kingdom out in this area of Turkey where I'm at. And it didn't give an exact peak or mountaintop. It just said, in the mountains of this ancient kingdom, Noah's Ark landed. And that's where we're working right now doing the research.
0: Fascinating. And they have seen some remnants of something up that way, haven't they?
1: Yeah, there's been many claims over the years. Now, our site was first discovered in 1959. This is not new, but we're using new technology, doing things that have never been done before on the ship formation to try to understand what's going on below the ground. And so from 59 until now, it's been in and out of the news, but most recently, almost every week, it seems like someone's writing a story about our research or what, or about the site. And it's because of the new radar we're using, the new technology we're doing. And now we have a government approved project through one of the Turkish universities who've partnered with us for this.
0: Andrew, why do you think it's taken so long, and I mean long, to find Noah's Ark?
1: Well, most people aren't, you can say, aren't looking for it. From a scientific point of view, because they think it's a fable. And so most scientists won't put their name and university name on the line to look for, they're thinking you're looking for like Santa Claus's house or something. It doesn't exist. So why would they put their energy into it? Now, because this, if you look at the biblical time frame, this is over, 4,000 years old, you're thinking, well, this boat would be the oldest man-made object out there using biblical time frame. So what would be left of it? Up to 2,000 years ago, we have ancient historians like Josephus from the time of Christ who mentioned that they saw, or the pilgrims saw, Noah's Ark. So they wrote about tourists from that time going and seeing the decayed remains of the boat. And there are multiple historians who wrote that. So we know it was laying around somewhere, but then it disappeared. And so just like normal archaeological sites with the wood, you expect things to get covered up and decay away. And ultimately, that's what happened. And so people lost knowledge of it. You know, there are some sites, there's some, you look at in biblical archaeology, we know where Jerusalem is. We know where Jericho is. You know, it's written in the ancient text. We never lost sight of that location. But there are other locations where people debate, like, where's Mount Sinai? Where did the Red Sea crossing happen? And people will debate it because the general knowledge of the location was lost over time. And that's what happened with Noah's Ark. So, you know, to reestablish a site, you got to do a scientific search. And that's what we're trying to do right now.
0: The eighth astronaut to walk on the moon, Jim Irwin, was fascinated with Noah's Ark. Did you ever have a chance to chat with him in his early days?
1: No, sadly, he had passed away. And I know, I think it was early 90s that he had passed away. That's, you know, I was 13 or 14 years old when I first called Ron Wyatt and got interested myself. And then I came out to this the Drupanar site in 1997. That was middle of college. And so by then, sadly, Jim was no longer with us. But I have his wife wrote a really good book about the history of those looking for Noah's Ark. So I have that, and I've seen the old video clips of him talking with Ron Wyatt and saying, yes, we got a pattern of metal when they did the metal detector scans back in the early 80s. And so his interest was on the big mountain, the traditional Mount Ararat, the volcano, which is across the valley from us. So he put a lot of time and effort in there and risking his life going up there. But he was also interested in letting others, you know, find, you know, see if their site was it or not. So he was open-minded, but, you know, most of his energy was spent on the mountain and not at this site.
0: Andrew, I always had my doubts as a youngster of all the animals in the world going on this ark. What did you think of that?
1: Yeah, you know, there have been studies, you know, the Bible doesn't say every animal. It says kinds, which it could be, people have debated, what does that mean? Is it like for cats, was it just one cat? Was it just lions? You know, if you look, I once watched this Netflix documentary film about dog breeds, and it was interesting about, you know, maybe it was 200 or 300 years ago. There's only a certain number of breeds out there. It wasn't many. And now you have so many different sizes and shapes of dogs you can buy and have as a pet. But so if you think about the number of animals on the ark, you can reduce that number. You don't have to have every single one that's in existence today on the boat.
0: From space, what does that area look like?
1: So this is eastern Turkey. And so when you're looking at it, you're looking at a lot of mountains. And that's why which I believe Moses wrote Genesis chapter 8, and he says in verse 4 that Noah's Ark landed in the mountains of Ararat. And that's what this is. It's a very mountainous area. I'm surrounded by volcanoes, you know, dormant, inactive ones. We have Tenderek, we have Ararat, and then further south you have Supan, you have Nimrut. These are all huge volcanoes that in the past were very active. So this area from outer space, it's just a bunch of mountains.
0: How did you team up with Dr. Attila?
1: That is amazing. So earlier this year, you know, over the, I moved here in 2020, and it was during the pandemic. And once I was here, I started getting to know the locals, trying to make friends with the authorities and other people who could help us do the research. Because this is Turkey, so you have to legally work under a Turkish archaeologist with the university. And it was a long, you know, 6 years later. And I finally, this spring, I had three different individuals, options open. And I actually prayed. I asked God, I said, okay, I don't know who's the best choice. You have to pick. That was my prayer. And two of the doors closed within a week. And that left one, and there's other two. One was a well-known university in Turkey. And I told Dr. Jenker, because he was waiting to hear from me. I said, well, you know, this other university had first dibs because an acquaintance of mine knows the professors there. So let me see what they say about it. Well, it turned out that they didn't, number one, they didn't want me talking about Noah's Ark on in the news. They just want me to talk about tourism. So they were kind of upset because at that time, a lot of news, you know, comes in cycles. But a lot of news was hitting around the world about the Noah's Ark site and what we've done in the past there. And they, I guess, didn't like that. And so they basically pulled out. They said, oh, we're not interested in working with you guys. I said, okay. So then I went to Dr. Jenker and I said, okay, these other guys, they're not going to do it, or they pulled out. What can you do? And he said, I'll do it.
0: And he got involved with you in a big way, too. Stay with us, Andrew. We're going to take a short break. We'll be back with more. We're talking about Noah's Ark with Andrew Jones on Coast to Coast AM.
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1: 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One of the hosts on the Paranormal Podcast Network of Shades of the Afterlife is Sandra Champlain. Sandra, you have a great time doing that show, don't you?
2: Oh, hi, George. I have a great time. We're now over 300 episodes all about reasons to believe in the afterlife. I love it, and I know it's making a difference with listeners.
1: Were you always a believer in the afterlife, Sandra?
2: 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That's why I think I'm the best messenger, because the subtitle of my book, We Don't Die, is A Skeptic's Discovery of Life After Death. 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So I'm thrilled to be the messenger.
1: Well, you keep doing what you're doing, Sandra, for us. We love your work.
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0: And welcome back to Coast. George Norrie with you, Andrew Jones with us as we talk about the search for Noah's Ark. When bringing Dr. Attila aboard, what did that do to the project, Andrew?
1: Well, it made us more official. This is the official project studying the site. They don't allow multiple universities to work the same site and same time periods. So what that allowed us to do is to then introduce the project to government officials for support, to other people, other scientists, to get them involved, because, you know, most people want to know, are you doing this as a legal organization and project with a permit, or are you doing this illegally? And so, of course, we're trying to not do anything illegal out here. And so this has helped spread the word about the project. A lot of different news stories have come out just about us getting the permit, for example, and starting the work. So we're 1 month into the project right now.
0: What does Dr. Attila think of the project?
1: Yeah, so his background is classical archaeology. He was working to get a permit for a project in Izmir, where he's from. That's ancient Smyrna, I believe, on the west coast of Turkey. So it's a coastal, very beautiful city, a lot of tourists there. And he was trying to get a project out there near his home. And it involved excavation on private property. So his project was denied by the government. So he was went looking for one. And he ended up with ours in eastern Turkey. And all his friends are like, what are you doing in eastern Turkey, way out near the Iranian border in the mountains? It's kind of the area most people don't want to go work in. But it's an area that's been to say that there's not a lot of archaeological work out here, especially east of the city where we're at and close to the Iranian border, because in the past, been a lot of terrorist events out here. And so people were scared to do any work or couldn't get funding for it. And so for him, it's like virgin territory. And he's very excited about trying to understand what the site is. I haven't asked him personally, he's approached it very scientifically. So for him, it's everything is a clean slate. They have, previous private work done on the site. There was work by, of course, Dr. Salih Bayrak Tutan, who was an approved, geologist. He was an associate professor. But this is the first time that you have this multidiscipline, large scale, multi-year effort involved. And he's very excited to lead it up. It's not, or head it up, but he's not just, focused on the ark itself, the boat shape. He wants to understand the side of that mountain it's on. What's going on? Are there ancient settlements nearby? And on his first trip to the site, as we were walking down to it, he picked up pottery from the,

0: the Copper Age and an early Bronze Age. So these are some of the earliest time frames where you have pottery use. And so we know nearby is it just, you know, laying around the ground is settlements and human activity going way back in antiquities. And so this year we're focused on geology and geophysical work as step one. But there's definitely a lot that can be done in the area for archaeology, which would be future work.
1: The arc is almost as long as two football fields long. That's almost 500, 600 feet. It's 85 feet wide. It's 45 feet high. That's huge. You would think that thing would be spottable no matter where you were.
0: Well, you know, and the first time in modern times that this site was spotted was because they flew airplanes over it. It was an aerial survey in 1959 that got the world's attention of this location. In the past, and walking around that area on the ground, you can understand why. But in the past, the locals, you know, they saw the site when it appeared in the late 40s after World War II. We even interviewed a couple of the locals who remembered. You know, they were children. They were like 8 or 9 years old. They said they're, one morning they woke up. And that mountainside that it's on, which used to be just smooth rolling hills, basically, and they were growing just natural grass out there, and they would cut it for hay. But they said the whole thing became this rubble, basically, uneven terrain, like the whole mountainside collapsed, except for that boat shape. And so on the ground, they noticed it. They didn't know what it was. But then 10 years later, in 59, the Turkish government joined NATO. And so they're doing these aerial surveys of their whole country, especially out by, you know, in this area where it was close to the border of the Soviet Union at the time. And so these sensitive border areas, they're surveying it. And that's when they see the boat shape. So it took an airplane to really get people's attention of the site.
1: In your opinion, how decomposed is the Ark?
0: That's a good question. So the top part, you know, I'm out there with tour groups. I'm out there with other researchers and people just interested. There's been not a lot, but there's been people who do not understand the geology of the area. And I've been out there with Dr. Sally Bayar-Tutun, the professor of geology who like knows every rock out there since he's been studying this since the early 80s. Well, so we have people who pick up a rock and think, oh, this is petrified wood, and it's another, you know, it's just a regular rock. So I think the surface where you see the boat shape and the rim of this, you know, which we believe is Noah's Ark, all that is decayed. And in fact, when we did a chemical analysis of the soil in 2024, what we found was that this soil inside the boat, we did 88 samples from a random 22 locations. So 4 samples from each location. So we get a good average mix of the soil there, 10 to 20 centimeters down at 2 different depths. So it's shallower, but even at that location, at those depths, we found 3 times more organic matter in the soil up there just inside the boat. And then right outside the rim on the mountainside, it's 3 times less. So, and then we found 38% more potassium inside. And then there's the pH is different inside and outside. So a combination of all those that suggests that a lot of organic matter has decayed inside the boat. It's not just the same soil as the mountainside. Now, what you have a boat shape in the mountains of Ararat that has a lot of organic material still in the soil. You know, that leads you to think that, you know, this is a wooden boat because you have the shape and you have all this organic matter. So the top part, I believe it's more decayed away, and you're going to get, you have to do chemical analysis. You have to do careful study of the site, but deeper down, now we're seeing structure, and I say structure like angular remains, whatever. Some might say, oh, it's all natural, but we're seeing angular structures at 7 meters down. We're seeing parallel lines, perpendicular lines at 3 meters down, so 9 feet to 20 feet down. And then between 4 to 6 feet down, we're noticing a whole series of voids that follow a pattern, suggesting that these were internal cavities on the Ark that did not get filled in. And our goal is to drill into those voids and pull out samples.
1: Andrew, how high up is the Ark in Mount Ararat?
0: So in the mountains of Ararat, we're about 6,500 feet, about 1,500 feet off the valley floor. And we're less than a mile maybe a mile from the Iranian border. So these are low mountains. There are sedimentary mountains in this area, though. So it's not volcanic. There is some volcanic rock mixed in. This whole area is volcanic region. But the arc shape itself is sitting in a mixture of rock and dirt and this landslide, this mud flow. But at the top of the mountain, you see limestone rock. And in midway through, there's sandstone rock and mud rock. So you have different types of sedimentary rock that's filled with fossils. So we find fossil, shallow water fossils, like seashells, coral, reef sections, all turned to stone that just scattered throughout the whole mountainside.
1: How long do you think it took for the water to recede so they could get off the ark and get back down to land?
0: Oh, wow. I'm trying to remember. The Bible does give a time frame in Genesis, I believe, chapter 7 and 8. But off the top of my head, I don't want to misquote the Bible. I forget the time frame, how long, because they were about a year or a little over a year on the ark, according to the number of months listed. But it was raining for the first 40 days, and then it was just floating around for a while. But, if you can imagine Noah and his family, that's still a long time. Even though you have a big boat, it's full of animals, and outside is just worldwide destruction. So I think 100% for sure they wanted to get off that boat. But I don't know how long it took the water to, fully dry up off the top of my head.
1: And they were up a mile high plus. That's a lot of rainfall, isn't it?
0: Yeah, well, we're also dealing with plate tectonics, whether during the flood or after the flood, where the land is uplifted. This area here, you have a couple of the continental plates colliding, pushing up the landmass, and so you definitely it's a little hard to estimate if this was at the same elevation at the time of the flood or it got pushed up a little further now, after the flood.
1: Andrew, do you think it was just this region that got flooded or the entire planet?
0: Yeah, that's a debate among even in Christians, Christianity, people want to make it smaller. I believe that it was a global in nature. And when the whole Bible talks about only 8 people surviving, I think it means that if it was just a regional flood, you'd have people just running out of the area if they could, get on a raft and go to the area where there's no flooding. You wouldn't need to put animals on the ark because they could just run to a higher ground or another area of the world and then come back. Look at the floods today. And then the other thing, as a believer, I believe when God talks about this covenant with the rainbow, he said there will be no more flood. You won't destroy the earth with water. Well, unless you want to call God a liar, today you do see regional floods. You have different rivers flooding. You have hurricanes coming in and, coastal regions flood. So there's definitely small scale floods still going on around the world. But if it was a global flood, then we have not seen that since that time.
1: If the ark is discovered, what does this tell you about the authenticity of the Bible?
0: Oh, this is huge. Now, by faith, I already believe, there's believers out there who, when you look at God's word, you don't doubt it. And I never, when I was interested in this topic, it wasn't like, I want to see if this is really true, that this is what happened in the Bible is true. No, it became more of a, for me, it was a puzzle. Like, okay, this is great. This is something I can show people and tell them that, hey, this story's true. It's one of those biggest disaster stories of, you could say the world's history. And it's supernatural, so hard to believe. So that is something for my mind that it's for a believer, it's something you can show proof to non-believers, for those searching for truth and interested in it. Now, you'll always have doubters. During Christ's time, he told the those who doubted him as the Messiah, he said, even if I raise someone from the dead, you would not believe. And sure enough, he resurrected Lazarus. And then the people who didn't believe him, the Pharisees, they tried to kill the guy. It's kind of, almost funny that they would try to kill the guy that Christ just resurrected from the dead. So it just shows that something as great as a miracle as, raising someone from the dead, that's not going to change somebody who doesn't want to believe.
1: Are there many stories about Noah after the fact?
0: Well, you have stories after the flood, writing, you know, oral traditions, written accounts, like Gilgamesh epic of almost the same event. You know, there's details are different. Things change as people pass on the story around the world and in different languages. You don't have anything written in the Bible about him besides he got drunk on wine, grapes, but not much about him after the flood. You know, it's like he survived. He did this great thing for God. And then after that, he got drunk. I don't know what was going, what his life was like after the flood. He was a farmer, agriculturalist. He grew wine grapes. He had animals. But it's like he faded away in history. The New and Old Testament talk about him a lot as a man of faith and finding grace and doing exactly what God told him to do. Outside of the Bible, you have different names used for the same character. But again, these are very short stories. It's not like like an autobiography or, you know, a thick book about him.
1: And apparently he had three sons he brought on the ark with him who eventually became our father figures, right?
0: Yes. And in fact, I believe there's been DNA, analysis. I love following ancient DNA news stories where they're doing this analysis to figure out migration or where people came from or their ethnicity. And using not just from the mother's side, but also from the father's side of people, they've traced back to three groups of people, our heritage. So everyone came from three people. And you think about that, after the flood, there were three families that restarted life on Earth. So it's very exciting. It's almost like this is a scientific proof that correlates and collaborates what the Bible says.
1: I have a lot of relatives from Mardin, Turkey, Andrew, so who knows where I'm from, right?
0: Oh, wow, really? So you're originally, or some of your relatives are from Turkey, huh?
1: Yeah, absolutely. They left during World War I during the Ottoman Empire. Go back there and get my house and my property.
0: I've been through Mardin and Midyat, that's where the Assyrian church is from, and they still speak a language of Aramaic. A type of a version of Aramaic, that's the language that Christ spoke. So it's a very historical area, a very beautiful area. We go there on our tour groups every summer months, every month we're down there.
1: We're going to come back and take calls with you in just a moment. The lines are open as we talk about the search for Noah's Ark.
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8: Deal or no deal? I'm Sue Guzman, Fox News. President Trump at an event in Las Vegas Wednesday says it was his threat of a big strike against Iran that got them back to the bargaining table. More from Fox's Chandler Painter.
9: We were all set for the biggest attack since World War II, and they called me and they said, please don't do it. Let's talk.
10: Iran admits they are talking with officials from Oman, and for the first time, the regime is getting specific about what's in a potential agreement to reopen the Strait of Hormuz. The International Monetary Fund says the war and the U.S. blockade is crippling Iran's economy with widespread fuel shortages and inflation running at 70%.
8: Vice President J.D. Vance tells Fox's the Ingram Angle he's taking full responsibility for the negotiations.
11: If they want to make me own the effort to try to bring this war to a successful conclusion, I'm happy to let them make me own it. I am absolutely trying to do that.
8: Israel announcing Thursday two soldiers were killed, four seriously wounded when an explosive device detonated in southern Lebanon. This marks the first Israeli deaths since a June truce with Hezbollah was announced. The Senate panel votes Thursday on holding Dr. Anthony Fauci in contempt.
12: A week after Dr. Anthony Fauci invoked the Fifth Amendment, refusing to answer questions at a hearing about the response to COVID-19, the Senate Homeland Security Committee will vote on a contempt resolution. The resolution, authored by the panel's Republican chairman, Rand Paul, accuses Fauci of obstructing a congressional investigation. Fauci was the recipient of a pardon by former President Biden. Republican lawmakers argue that compels him to testify. Republicans accuse Fauci of covering up the origins of the pandemic. Fauci denies that. If the committee approves a contempt resolution, Paul could refer Fauci to the Justice Department for possible prosecution. At the White House, Jared Halpern, Fox News.
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20: Keeping with his affordability promise, I'm Jarrett Lewis. Here's what's trending this hour. In an announcement made Wednesday at the State House, Indiana Governor Mike Braun declared a new statewide energy emergency and said the suspension of Indiana's gas usage tax and gas excise tax would continue.
21: This new energy emergency is prompted by new disruptions to global oil shipping lanes in recent weeks.
20: The governor said the disruptions are part of why he is able to extend the gas tax holiday again. It will last another 30 days till September 5th. A federal court is temporarily blocking Indiana Attorney General Todd Rokita from continuing an investigation into Exodus refugee immigration. Jonette Cruz has the story.
22: Rokita issued an investigative demand against the nonprofit last September after the group alerted local service providers about a potential ICE operation in Bloomington. The federal judge ruled that the investigation likely violated First Amendment rights as retaliation for protected speech, citing its broad scope and suspicious timing. The injunction stops Rokita from enforcing the demand or punishing the group for non-compliance while the ACLU's lawsuit moves forward. Jonette Cruz, 93 WIBC Mobile News.
20: And the WNBA media is putting too much of their time towards non-basketball issues. That's what Fever guard Sophie Cunningham said when she talked with them about their most recent game at Wednesday's practice.
23: When it comes to the Minnesota game, I think there is so much distraction, but like the matchup between Miles and Kelsey was phenomenal. Our team, I mean, that game in particular was a great game.
20: The Fever lost that game with the Lynx on Sunday. They'll look to bounce back on Thursday when they take on the Las Vegas Aces at Gainbridge Fieldhouse. I'm Jarrett Lewis on the level, on the go, and on WIBC.com. 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
24: Rain chances moving in for our Thursday. Scattered showers and thunderstorms expected throughout the day. Temperatures rise to a high near 83 degrees. Those scattered thunderstorms continue for our Friday. Highs in the mid-80s. I'm Fox 59 meteorologist Kendall Wilson for 93 WIBC.
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0: And welcome back, George Norrie with you, Andrew Jones with us. Andrew, that region has had at least three major earthquakes. Has that helped or hindered the search?
1: That's helped a lot. You know, when they first saw the site in 48, it was because of some type of seismic activity along with the landslide popping up the arc, showing the site to the locals. So that got the attention of them. But then in 1968, after the first aerial photographs, in 68, there was a 5.6 about 10 miles away across the Iranian border. And that really dropped the sides of the soil away from everything. So now you have this boat shape kind of popped out of the ground. So almost like a natural excavation. And then in 78, there was another earthquake that Ron Wyatt had noticed. And that created a crack down the middle. He was able to obtain deep soil samples to do chemical analysis on one of them from the inside, then one of them from the outside of the site. And the cool thing is his analysis for the one sample matched what our random survey did for our 88. He had basically the same amount of carbon in his sample from inside the site.
0: If it's discovered, if the ark is discovered, what does that mean to the authenticity of the Bible?
1: You can't have any doubts. This is real history. It's not Bronze Age myths. For me, it's also personally, you believe in God. This is evidence for the Creator, because you have the story of God saving one family through this global flood, this big disaster. And Noah did exactly what God said. And he survived. He built the ark, and he was able to save his family. And so I think those who are searching for truth, these type of archaeological discoveries, whether it's small or large, it will help confirm their faith confirm the question, you know, answer the questions they have about the Bible. So it's very exciting. We're every day out there making our plans, getting in the teams. It's so much work we're doing out here for this year's season, you know, the first season of work on the site.
0: Now, the drilling will tell you what?
1: Well, so non-destructive work has been done over the years, and we're using new technology this year because no large-scale excavation has been done. It's a very fragile site. And so core drilling, whether it's, you know, we're looking at 6 inches maximum diameter, 15 centimeters, this will give us data from deep inside the site that we've never been able to get because no excavations have been done. So our goal is to core drill to certain depths based on our past geophysical surveys, the radar showing right angles, different layers of the ERT scans from 2014. And then we have this new radar, I call it radar, but it's this new type of technology that's going to peer deep in the soil. It gives high resolution. It'll also give us targets, you know, anomalies to put the coring machine in. And where our goal is to use a very unique core drilling machine that's dry drilling. It uses a sonic vibration technology to cut through the material and preserve the whole core. So we'll get the soil from the top all the way down. Our permit allows us to go 75 meters. So really deep into the mountainside. And we can look at all those layers. And of course, another goal is to stick a camera into these voids that we saw in the 2019 radar, this series of rooms or tunnels. We want to see what's inside there. So we have a team that's working. They're all ex-military and university people. And they're working on a miniaturized drone that can go into the core drilling hole and film inside with lights and maybe even get some samples out. So, you know, we have we're interested to see what's down in there, whether it's just a natural cavity or something more preserved, like the structure of a room that didn't get filled in with dirt when the site got covered up.
0: Does it look like from the aerial photo that we've seen of that area that the top has fallen off or something?
1: Yeah. So basically what you're walking on is the ground. It's like the top of the boat. But in the sense that it's the top surface of the soil. So you have this earthen formation that's boat-shaped, exact length given in the Bible, 300 cubits long. And when you're walking on it, if you think of how a ship decays, like Roman and Greek, you know, wooden ships, Viking ships, what they find in archaeology around Europe and other places, these ancient ships decay away most of the time. If it gets buried by dirt and mud, then only the hull is left and everything else is gone. We don't know how much is preserved below the ground. No, the GPR and this radar is showing structure, but bits and pieces. So we don't expect a fully preserved boat. That's not realistic. And so when they excavated the harbor in Istanbul, Constantinople area, they found ancient ships from the Greek time period. This was all mud and dirt now today. But when they were digging out the area for public transportation, they found the old harbor. And it's inland now and all filled in. But they found the hulls of the ships that had sunk into there. So the hull was preserved, but everything else was gone on these wooden Greek trading vessels. And Noah's Ark, you can't expect it to be 100% preserved either. So what you're walking on is whatever the dirt covered up. And that, you know, the Bible talks about three decks, three layers for the Ark. I only expect if it's the preservations down below based on the geophysical survey work, I only expect that hull to be there with maybe some of the decking and different layers, some of the walls for the rooms, and everything filled with mud and dirt.
0: They say Noah lived to be 950 and fathered his three sons when he was 500 years old. That's pretty darn impressive, huh?
1: Yes. Back then, they lived a long time, the Bible says. The longest man was over 960 years old. Noah was very close to Methuselah's age. And so you have these longevity. But they also talk about, like some of these people, they say they had then other sons and daughters. So like they mention in the Bible the main characters, the main names, but then it does say in other verses that they had other children too. I don't know if they said that for Noah. I haven't looked that one up. I know for like Adam and the others before the flood, you have the long ages and they were very active. They had to populate the earth. So they had a lot of children.
0: And if his sons populated the planet, who did they populate it with? Their sisters?
1: Well, so the sons were already married. There was eight people on the ark, Noah and his wife, and then Noah had three sons and their wives. So I don't know who their wives were.
0: So they brought their wives on. Okay.
1: Yeah, but after the flood, their children that they had, it would be like Adam and Eve when they had children. They had to marry to keep the generation going.
0: All right, let's take some calls. Let's start with Dennis in Omaha, Nebraska, to get us started, east of the Rockies. Hi, Dennis.
2: Well, hi. God bless you guys. I appreciate your program.
0: Thank you.
2: Andrew, those pictures of 1959, I know this sounds like I'm just looking for statistics, but how many photos were there, and who has them, and did you get to see them, and can we see copies of those or get copies of that, and or what? What universities or who has them?
1: Yeah, so that's a good question. We do have digital copies of the 59 photo. Now, there's supposed to have been a series of photos taken of the area. And after doing some research, we found a government agency here in Turkey that has digitized these aerial survey photographs across the region. And they were doing them almost one every year. So we hope to get access to all of those pretty soon. They're, I don't know the exact name of the agency, but about 5 hours west of where I'm at in the city of Erzurum, they say this agency has these archives. And so the professor we're working with has tracked them down. And one of these weekends when we have some a break, we're going to go get those copies because we've already talked to the people involved on the phone. But here's the other interesting thing. So you have these high altitude aerial photographs by the Turkish government, but then you have the declassified U.S. spy satellite photographs. And almost every year, depending on, obviously if they take photos during the winter, it's just snow, you can't see much. Or if there's clouds, this is before the, SAR radar, satellites were out there. So you have to have cloudless skies. But the U.S. government was photographing this area of the world, and it's released on the USGS website. You can order them for like $30 a pop. And they have declassified photographs from, I think the earliest I saw was 64. But it's like because of the lens and quality, you see half the arc, basically. But then from the late 60s, especially during the 70s, wow, we have some amazing detailed declassified spy satellite photographs that look like some of the Google Earth you see today. And so it's like, you know, you think this is in the 70s, 40 years ago, you're getting this type of quality from U.S. government spy satellites, and it shows the ship shape. You know, our goal, of course, not just to look at an interesting photograph, but is to compare the site over time, a decade, do an animation, put the overlay to the two photographs or, five photographs, and then you can see how the site and the area has changed. And what we've noticed just on doing some of this quick research on it is that the site has basically stayed the same. There's erosion on the edges of the rim of the boat, but it hasn't changed the shape or the length or width. But outside, on the mountainside, it has definitely changed a lot. You have harsh winters. You have these earth flow events where the mud and dirt changes outside of the boat. And so that's always changing. New crevices are opening up. But these old photographs show that the boat shape has not changed. And that does suggest that there's site stability, something below the ground. We believe it's, partially the preserved remains of the Ark, whatever is petrified or mineralized wood. That's keeping the shape there. Otherwise, the whole thing would have changed just like the areas around it. So very Andrew, fascinating to look at these old satellite photos.
0: How close have you gotten to the site yourself?
1: Oh, you can walk down on it. The site, it's not high up on the volcano where, it takes a lot of effort to get up there, and people over the years have looked. But even that's, on the Ararat volcano site, in the hotel I'm at, every day there's 10, 20 people climbing the mountain. So that mountain now is open for tourism. People climb all over it. Nothing's up there. But on our site, which is across the valley, it's at 6,500 foot elevation. You can walk on it we have permission to do it. Most people are not allowed down on it because it's fragile. And so you can take pictures from the hillside on the west where the visitor center is. And so you can see the ship shape, the boat shape down on the valley floor on that mountainside. But to get on it, it usually requires special permission. Sometimes I see tour groups on it, but we have permission to go work on it, of course. And we take our tour group down on it. So I've been out, I don't know how many times. I lived 30 minutes from the site for the last 6 years. And so I've been out there twice a week. Sometimes I'm living in the village nearby. And I just go down every day. It's a privilege to be that close to what we think is the buried remains of Noah's Ark.
0: So you've touched it.
1: Yeah, it's an earthen formation, but it's really tough dirt. Even Durupinar, the guy who found it, the Turkish army map maker, cartographer, he mentioned it. He's passed away already, but he mentioned that when he was on the site, that the material of the dirt that forms the boat shape is much harder than the earth and the regular dirt around it outside. And so, being just a map maker, he didn't know why. And when I was with Dr. Sally Bayraktutjan, he mentioned the same thing. He said, we need to understand the chemistry of the soil because somehow it's changed so that this soil here in the ship shape is much harder material than the around surrounding terrain. We have not tested what's going on with that yet. But that would also help us understand why it stayed that same shape all these years. So there's something chemically different in that soil. Some proposals, theories have said, maybe it's the decayed pitch. The Bible talks about the waterproofing material being tree sap or pitch, or some people say bitumen. So maybe as that decayed away, or the type of wood that made Noah's Ark, it says gopher wood, which we don't know 100% what that is. Whatever that material decayed has affected the soil. So now we have this chemistry, this hardness of the soil that we need to figure out what's going on. But it's noticeable from the first guy who discovered it, Captain Durupinar, up to today, people notice that the soil is different.
0: Do you feel very strange or spiritual or anything like that when you get there?
1: To be honest, when you're there every day and you're doing like work, or you're flying the drone and taking pictures, or you're leading a tour group and explaining, what's going on with the site, you lose that initial, excitement, you could say, or the spiritual aspect. Other times, you get it back, it could be random. You just get there and you sit there and relax and you're drinking a cup of Turkish chai up on the mountains there. And you look down, you see this boat shape and you're like, wow, this is where civilization restarted. This is where it all started over. My first trip was in 1997. I was 2 years into college. I spent a week out here almost with a friend who invited me, and it was a dream come true. But I remember I took, I had a diary. I actually wrote notes every day, and I had old 35 millimeter camera. And all those are now digitized. So sometimes I go back and look at those digital photographs from that first trip. I think, wow, that was an amazing time being out here for the first time myself and seeing it after hearing about it for almost, 7 years from Ron Wyatt and David Fasold. I used to talk to both of those guys a lot. And then you're now walking on this site. I fell in love with the region. I came back. Now I live here.
0: Well, Wyatt was convinced that was it, wasn't he?
1: Oh, for sure. Yeah, he never lost doubt in it. Now, Fasold, he wavered back and forth a couple times. A friend told me before he passed away that he came around again and believed it was the remains of Noah's Ark. But he made a lot of publicity in the 90s saying that he thought maybe this was just the shape that ancient people thought was Noah's Ark, but was not the Ark itself. But Ron, he never lost any, he had no doubts that this was the actual remains of the Ark.
0: Let's go to Wayne in Tacoma, Washington. Hey, Wayne, go ahead.
3: Good evening, gentlemen. I love Ron's Wyatt story of finding the Ark of the Covenant in the most logical location you could ever imagine, which was directly under Golgotha, where Christ's blood would have dripped down on it. And then the story about him finding and being credited, actually, with the government there of finding Noah's Ark is very interesting too. But I want to go back in a little bit in history, and I'm sure this has been mentioned on the show a number of times about the Russian pilot that flew over Mount Ararat and saw Noah's Ark up on the mountain, and the head of the government of Russia, the Tsar, sent an army down there to locate it, and they took a lot of pictures of it. And took it back with them, of course, to Russia. And shortly after that, the communists took over. And we just don't know what happened to that. I can't imagine that all those pictures would be lost. I could imagine that a number of people around have them, but I don't think any billionaires have come forth and tried to buy them. And then the size of the Ark is also important. And in 1952, there was a man, a Frenchman by the name of Ferdinand Navarra, with his son, that did a treacherous trip from France there to the area to find the Ark. And he did actually a film of it up on the mountain of digging down. He said he could see it through the ice. He dug down and went down actually into the Ark, took out about an 8-foot beam out of the Ark that he cut out with an axe. I was hauling it down the mountain. It was too heavy. It became too heavy for him. And he cut that up so he could, bring a piece back and have it carbon dated.
0: When we come back, let's talk more about this and the Russian adventure and take your calls on Coast to Coast AM.
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0: The talks continue with Iran trying to get oil and other shipping flowing again through the Strait of Hormuz.
1: Indianapolis is not immune.
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3: Well, if they back out again, they're going to get hit really hard.
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4: the SUV flipped into a ditch. One man was pronounced dead after being found underneath the SUV.
5: 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Gas prices now at $3.56 this morning. 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
6: Join Terry Stacey and the First Day Crew live from the American Dairy Association of Indiana Dairy Bar at the Indiana State Fair this Sunday as they sample this year's featured treats like the Blue Raspberry Milkshake and Bill Dill Grilled Cheese. 11 to 1 this Sunday.
7: 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The anxious wait. 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A tumor removed, replaced by tears of joy. 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
1: Next hour, Billy Carson joins us to talk about the holographic universe, so get ready for that. We'll be back in a moment with Andrew Jones and take final calls with him as we talk about Noah's Ark. This is Wednesday for you Coast Insiders, and we open up the Art Bell Vault for a couple more classic programs for you. 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And then back in 1998, he chatted to Dr. Michio Kaku about cosmology and physics. 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

0: And welcome back to Coast, George Dory, along with Andrew Jones. Andrew, that Wayne in Tacoma wanted to know about that Russian situation. Are you familiar with it?
1: Yeah, it's a famous Ark hunting story. There's a couple out there about people who have seen the Ark at different locations. To be honest, the site, unless they've had some more, there's some more details. The site that the Russians were looking at was the big mountain. And on that mountain, you have, conflicting eyewitness accounts. When you look at the geology now, I mean, the mountain has been studied a lot more. It's a post-flood stratovolcano. It's a composite volcano that's built itself up over many eruptions. And so a very unlikely location for Noah's Ark to land. And of the different eyewitness accounts who say they saw a big ship still preserved up there in the ice and glacier, they're all in different locations, different elevations. Some say it's two pieces, one piece. And today you have very high quality satellite images. So you can stay in your home and just look at Mount Ara if you wanted to. And no one has spotted this ship, they say, that's up on that mountain. Now, we're right across the valley. We have our own ship shape, and it's 300 cubits long. It's more likely how a wooden vessel would decay. You know, we're looking at the Earth, doing chemical analysis. There's things down below the surface. But the Russian account, it's one of those stories that, you know, we don't have any more details about it. Maybe they took pictures of our site. I really doubt it because it was before the land area changed around there. And the villagers say it was in 48 after World War II that they saw the ship shape for the first time. So it's interesting, right, though.
0: It sure is. Let's go next to Steve in Tennessee. Welcome to the program. Hi, Steve.
2: Andrew, two questions. How'd they get rid of the waste products, number one? Number two, how'd they get food on the Ark? And number three, how did they redistribute all the animals once the event was over?
0: All right, what do you think of those questions, Andrew?
1: Yeah, so the first two are logistics questions. Now, there have been feasibility studies done and people have written books, you know, creationists and Christians, about how Noah could have handled it. One idea is that the animals, maybe they were in hibernation state, put to sleep, so they didn't have to deal with the waste, or, you know, think of bears in the wintertime. There's some of these things the Bible doesn't tell us. So if you're asking it,

0: from a point of doubt, there are, again, feasibility studies that can explain how this could happen. You know, maybe the waste drained down to the outside through the bottom, or it was recycled somehow, in regards to how the animals got off the ark and then spread around the world. That's a good question. These are things where I wasn't there. We're studying a potential site, and maybe it'll give us details for how the ark was constructed for some of these, the first two questions. But the other one, I don't know how, after the flood, you have migration routes of people who are like using the Bering Straits where the water was lower, the animals and people could migrate to islands, to other locations that are now isolated because the water was lower after the flood. So just like how they got to Australia and the islands in Southeast Asia, the same thing where you have lower water levels, opens up land routes. Also, animals can float. People take canoes, animals during the storm attach themselves to a piece of debris and they ended up on an isolated island. So there's many ways that the animals could have migrated. But if you look at the big continents, definitely besides, not counting Antarctica, the animals could definitely start from Turkey and reach all the continents.
1: Big time, too. Okay, let's go to Mayat in New York. Hello, Mayat.
2: Yes, hello, George and Andrew. Very intriguing program. Andrew, I have two questions, and I'll listen over the air. First of all, talk about or whether you've researched some of the stories, the flood stories all around the world in other cultures that talked about a great flood on the earth. And you also reference the Epic of Gilgamesh, and it's some time ago since I looked at that, but just so a lot of people might not be familiar with it, give some summary, a capsulization of when that was done and somewhat of the story. And I'd also like to know, since you spend time in Turkey, how far you are from Göbekli Tepe, and whether you've been to the site and your thoughts on it, or whether you're planning to go to the site. And if you have my questions, thank you, George. I'll listen over the air.
1: There you go, Andrew.
0: Okay, so there's three questions there. I'll start with the last one. Göbekli Tepe, which is a site we visit when we do our tours. By the way, if you want to come out here, you can come out here on your own. We can give you information how to do it. We do that all the time. Or other tour groups come here and I give free lectures. I explain, the evidence, what's going on at the site. Or people can sign up at our tours at NoahsArkScans.com. But we go down to Göbekli Tepe, and it's a very fascinating, pretty pottery, meaning that all the material there is made from stone, Neolithic site. So they call it PPNA. I think that's the technical term for that time period, where it's Neolithic Stone Age. The site itself is about a one-day drive. So we take our time on our tour. We have a 12-day tour, so we don't just drive straight there. But if you're going to drive straight there, I think you start early morning, which is the site's near Şanlıurfa in southeast Turkey, about 30 minutes outside of town. And if you drive from where I'm located here in the very eastern corner of the country by the Iranian and Armenian border, it's about a day for driving by car. Migration, I'm not sure how long it would have taken them to get down there. But what's really interesting, the ARC site we're researching, you can follow the natural river valley system of the Murat River, which is nearby. And that's one of the tributaries of the Euphrates. And the Murat River starts here, right near the ARC site, about an hour away, but it's part of this valley system here. And you can follow it all the way down to southeast Turkey and Mesopotamia. It becomes the Euphrates River. And so for Noah and his descendants, especially the descendants, they probably left this area and with all their animals followed that river valley system all the way down. And so Göbekli Tepe is fascinating. They're doing a lot of, new archaeological research there. It's changed our understanding of what they say the hunter-gatherers could do. I'm not sure how it all fits in. You know, definitely in my mind, it's after the flood. The stones that make up Göbekli Tepe are limestone rocks. So that's sedimentary rocks that I believe were laid down by the flood waters. There are 14 or more of these sites. So it's a new civilization, a new culture. They call it the Tosh culture, which is Tosh is stone in Turkish. And all through that area, they're finding these sites. And every month, it seems, or every summer, you get these new discoveries there. In regards to your other questions, which were about outside of the Bible, the stories of the flood, there are a number of books out there. There's a two-volume set, and I think there'll be more, about the flood stories around the world. And I was trying to find the name of it. It's something about Echoes of Ararat or something. Maybe someone could look it up on Amazon. But it collects all these accounts around the world, different continents. It's missing Europe, I think. I think they're still compiling those stories. But it has Africa and the Americas, and maybe even Asia. But I have been told by numerous friends that it's a really good resource if you're interested in that topic of the different flood stories outside of the Bible. In regards to the Gilgamesh epic, it's very similar to the biblical account, but it's a it's a larger story. It's not just about the flood in the Bible. When you look at the account, people would like to say that this is because it's older in the archaeological material. So they say that this is the older would be better. So it's a more true account. I still take the biblical account over these other stories. But in these other accounts, you have very similar characteristics and features, you can call it whatever, elements of the story that you find in the Bible. There's a family that survived building a vessel, and there's a flood. Now, I believe in, I don't know if it's the Gilgamesh epic or another one from that area, that they describe an ark that's made from reeds that's round. So you have this almost like a saucer floating round boat. One of the people who promotes this is the one who discovered, did a lot of research on this. He's a curator at the British Museum. And Ernie Finkel, I think his name is. But he's been on National Geographic, I believe, or Discovery Channel. And they've built a replica of this round ark. Now, the biblical account, the ark has the three dimensions give it more of a boat shape. So with the site we're working on, you can see from the photographs that it is a boat shape. And so I do take the Bible account over the Gilgamesh epic. But what's interesting is that this account, or these accounts outside the Bible, it shows that there was this common idea or story that spread around the world, that there was a destruction by God and people had to escape, and it was a flood and they had to build a boat. It's interesting, but the details are not 100%, of course, the same as what's in the Bible.
1: What would it take, Andrew, to definitively say that's the site?
0: Well, if I could find the plaque that Noah put on the ark, his name.
1: Absolutely.
0: Built by Noah and Sons. Well, you know, I think it comes down to number one, because the big controversy is it natural or not? And so if we could prove that what's below the ground is not just a natural bedrock or basement rock, or people say, or a boulder that mud went around, if we could show structure preserved below the ground and, cultural elements that pilgrims left behind. I don't know if Noah left anything behind when he left, but people who visited the site later, those type of things would show that, oh, okay, you have a boat shape that's exactly the length given in the Bible. It's in the mountains of Ararat. It's not in China or Africa. And so it's in the biblical location, and it's away from any water. So how did they get up on the side of a mountain? There's no lake nearby. And now you have cultural remains inside this or structure that's preserved. And I think for those who are looking for truth, they'll accept it. You'll always have someone come up with a new idea. I remember even the 80s, somebody suggested that this was a Mongolian fort shaped as a ship, It made zero sense because you have mountains and hills right around it. You can fire missile, you know, arrows and you know, projectiles down onto the fort. It's a very bad location for a fort. You know, how do they get that idea? There's like no excavations done. Another person said it was a copy of Constantine by Constantine of the real Ark up on Ararat. There's no history of that Constantine made a copy of Noah's Ark and put it there or any copy built at all. So, you know, these are just theories people make up. So I think we'll always have that, but our goal is to show that this is not just natural. You know, there's natural elements because it got covered by dirt. It's been sitting on a mountainside all these years, but there's man-made elements to it. And our goal is to pull that out this year. People can follow us online. If they want to help donate, they can go to our website too. Follow us by our email list because, you know, we're always putting out content of what we're doing. We have a very special radar coming in very soon. That's by a U.S. military scientist that's going to go very deep, never been used on the Ark. So we have some new technologies that's going to make it exciting, plus the core drilling that's never been done with the drone camera we're sticking in. So all of this is something that takes time and money, and so we're very busy out here.
1: It's dramatic to be sure. Andrew, so what keeps you going? What pushes you?
0: The mystery of it all. You know, it's always like, I got to find one more piece of information. Ever since I heard of the site from Ron Wyatt and then talked to David Fazel, and then I now work with these professors, including Dr. Jenker, Attila, and Dr. Sally Barak-Tuton. There's always, every year we're thinking, well, you know, we ran out of time. We have to finish up next year. And now we have the official permit. It's going to be a multi-year project. This is very exciting because now we can, and they gave us everything we wanted to do. You know, the professor who is a classical Greek archaeologist, he said, what do you need to do on the Ark this year? I came up with the project specs. He edited it, made it, translated it to Turkish. But when he presented it to the commission that gave us the permit, they asked hardly any questions. They only asked him one question, he said. They asked, why do you want to drill to 75 meters? Thankfully, he had the answer for it. And then we wanted to see what's on the bottom of it, past the hull, maybe. But that's all the thing they asked. They never asked us to change anything. So it was a unanimous decision.
1: Well, keep doing what you're doing and get back to us with a full report. Andrew Jones on Noah's Ark. Up next, Billy Carson on A Holographic Universe.
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0: Meals from those years are hard to forget. It was all white bread and whole milk, hamburger casseroles and quiche Lorraines, all with a side of cigarettes. 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
3: Campaigning for the midterms. I'm Ted Lindner, Fox News. President Trump in Vegas Wednesday touting his tax cut policy, which has benefited many service industry employees there. But the conflict in Iran also still front and center. The president saying the talks with Iran are ongoing despite denials from the IRGC.
4: The fake news knows they did say that, but we are talking. Let's see what happens. But they respect us. They respect us.
3: A deal to reopen the Strait of Hormuz reportedly near, but that's being negotiated between Iran and Oman. Progressive Abdul El-Sayed has defeated Michigan Representative Haley Stevens to become the Democrat Senate nominee. Attention already shifting to the general election in November. Fox's Rich Edson with more from Michigan.
5: Michigan Democrats say they are united behind Abdul El-Sayed after his unexpectedly narrow victory over Congresswoman Haley Stevens. Stevens, she released a statement today saying, quote, "I am proud to offer my support as he takes on Mike Rogers. Donald Trump and Mike Rogers want us to come out of this primary tired and divided so their billionaire backers can come in and let multimillionaire Mike Rogers walk away with this Senate seat." Republican candidate Mike Rogers says on all this, quote, "The choice in November is simple, common sense or complete insanity. Abdul isn't just another liberal. He is an extremist."
3: Democrats are hoping to hold on to the Senate seat to keep their hopes of controlling the Senate alive. A Texas egg company recalling its product after nearly 100 people fell ill from salmonella across at least 17 states. Source of the salmonella has been traced to Midwest Poultry Services. The eggs from there sold under several brand names, including Kroger, Simple Truth, Brookshire's, Calmaine, and Country Morning. They were distributed across Texas, Louisiana, Oklahoma, Arkansas, Mississippi, and New Mexico. The best eaten by dates are between July 20th and August 17th. 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
2: 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On the go.
8: A significant decision by the governor. I'm Jarrett Lewis. Here's what's trending this hour. Governor Mike Braun issuing a new statewide energy emergency on Wednesday. He says it's prompted by new and recent disruptions to global oil shipping lanes.
9: These disruptions are due to the Russian-Ukraine conflict escalating into maritime drone battles in the Black Sea, Kerch Strait, and disruptions in the Alberta oil sands region due to Canadian wildfires.
8: The new energy emergency will take effect on Friday. The state's gas tax holiday is being extended for another 30 days, too. Indianapolis consultant Dr. Dominique Lachey, who works directly with DCS families, says case managers often lack the practical understanding required when assessing complex home situations.
10: You got to start from the bottom up. I'm talking about going into the homes. I'm talking about going into the communities.
8: Lachey says fixing the agency requires more common sense, critical thinking. Notre Dame is beginning fall camp on Thursday with high expectations this season. Here's Lynn Clark.
11: Notre Dame head coach Marcus Freeman says the Irish have made measurable progress during the offseason.
12: The foundation is higher, but we got a tremendous amount of work and not a lot of time to get that foundation to where we need it for September 6th.
11: Freeman also says the Irish must practice hard but smart while resolving several position battles. Lynn Clark, 93 WIBC Mobile News.
8: As for the Indiana Hoosiers, the defending national champions, they have already started their preseason practices. The team is getting back Stephen Daly for this season. Daly suffered a season-ending injury last year. I'm Jarrett Lewis on the level, on the go, and on WIBC.com. The forecast from the American Standard Cooling Weather Center.
13: Rain chances moving in for our Thursday. Scattered showers and thunderstorms expected throughout the day. Temperatures rise to a high near 83 degrees. Those scattered thunderstorms continue for our Friday. Highs in the mid-80s. I'm Fox 59 meteorologist Kendall Wilson for 93 WIBC.
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1: And welcome back to Coast, what a wonderful day. 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

0: And welcome back to Coast, George Norrie with you. Billy Carson, founder and CEO of Forbidden Knowledge, is a author, researcher, producer, and host known for exploring ancient civilizations, consciousness, advanced science, and the hidden patterns that connect humanity to the cosmos. He's been working on the Fractal Holographic Universe, that's his book, and here he is on Coast to Coast. Billy, welcome back. How have you been? Billy, you there?
1: I'm here, yes. Can you hear me?
0: I can hear you loud and clear, my friend. How you been?
1: Okay. Oh, fantastic. Okay, I've been great, man. I thought I was having a bad connection for a second. Okay, that is great. Yeah, I can hear you great.
0: Fractal,
1: I've been good, man. Really good.
0: Fractal Holographic Universe. What does that mean?
1: All right, yeah. So we're talking about a Fractal Holographic Universe. We're talking about the holographic principle where everything exists as fractals made of light. So what we're talking about really is fractals are patterns that exist at smaller and smaller scales, and scientists started looking into the nature of reality itself, and they discovered something interesting, that everything was a smaller version of what was in the whole. And at the smallest scale, scientists actually discovered that we're living in a universe that actually has pixelation at the smallest level. So that means that the larger scale, what we're looking at, is just rendered illusion. And they began to realize that everything due to wave particle duality in quantum physics is really light waves that are slowed down to a particular vibrational frequency that give us this illusion of solidity. So they're saying that we're living in this matrix, a matrix made of light, waves of potential, and human consciousness appears to be what is collapsing it into the reality that we believe is unfolding. So it's really wild stuff and hard to wrap your mind around, but it's what all the top theoretical physicists and scientists are saying right now.
0: And fractal generally means a very detailed structure, doesn't it?
1: Absolutely. So if you look at, everything in nature, everything that's naturally created, we see these natural formations, these complicated natural formations, and every time you zoom into them, there's also the smallest, and the largest has the smallest, and the smallest part has the largest. And so what they did with at Pixar Studios is they took this same equation of what they found in nature, and they installed that fractal equation called the Mandelbrot set into the software to render these animations and render all the scenes, the backgrounds, and they don't even have to actually make the characters anymore because of this small fractal equation, and that's what made them famous.
0: Now, if we're living in a fractal holographic universe, does that mean we're not real?
1: No, we're real, and everything about us is real. What it means is that we're part of the matrix itself, so we can't really detect it from the inside out. And so it doesn't take anything away from us because our consciousness is real. So everything that's here in the third dimension is part of the fractal. It's part of this created universe, just like all the ancients say, just like the Bible says. We're living in a creation. But what it separates us from the creation is that our consciousness is coming from a higher dimension and being streamed into this reality. So the consciousness is what keeps us real. It's just that we're temporally inhabiting this body for a period of time.
0: How did Billy Carson get involved in this incredible study?
1: Well, what happened was many years ago, I began asking the same question everyone else was asking, like, what really is the nature of the universe? Who are we? Where are we from? And as I started looking to science for the answers, I started coming across great studies by a scientist named Dr. James Gates Jr. Professor James Gates is a University of Maryland professor who studies supersymmetry in mathematics. He was the former scientific advisor to President Obama during that era, and he got together with a group of mathematicians and he discovered something in the fabric of space-time called Adinkra codes. And in these Adinkra codes, they have mathematical error-correcting codes hidden in the fabric of nature itself. And those error-correcting codes he discovered blew me away because they're the same exact error-correcting codes that are inside of search engines and web browsers. So he discovered something that we thought we created these codes, but they exist naturally in the fabric of nature itself. And so all of a sudden, we realized that we didn't create the coding for search engines and web browsers. All we simply did was we extract the code from the universe and reutilize it. We remembered something within us that already exists. And that's what got me deeper into this, because I realized that we're living in this creation that's rendered just like the ancients say. You know, the Aboriginals say we're living in sleepy time. the Hopi tribes that were living in Dreamtime. And the more I looked into it, I began to realize, wow, modern science is backing up what these ancient cultures already had told us.
0: How do we use these holographic universe thoughts, the fractals, to make our life better, Billy?
1: Well, if you become to realize that, you know, we're part of this much bigger thing. Outside of just being a part of this entire universe and galaxy connected through this energy grid that makes up this matrix, but outside of that, the consciousness that's coming from a higher dimension and streaming in here, which is coming from the one source. Some may call it God, some may call it the universe, some want to call it nature. But whatever they want to call it, it doesn't really matter. The fact is that we're part of something so grand and so incredible, and we're living out a fractal of its consciousness in our reality for a short period of time to experience life subjectively. So in some way, we're intrinsically connected to this one source. In other words, the one source, let's say, for example, God, is living subjectively through each and every one of us throughout the known universe to understand what is it like to be Billy Carson? What is it like to be John, Stu, and Mary, and so forth and so on? And we're gathering this information throughout our lives, and we're transmitting it back in real time back to the source so that source can get an idea of what is it like to live in the third dimension in this particular universe.
0: There are many who believe we live in a holographic universe. Where do you fit in there, Billy?
1: I believe that we are. I don't think we're close to base reality at all. I think base reality is very... We may be in who knows how many millions and millions of levels and layers of different realities that already exist. And I believe that base reality is really far away from us, that we're probably living in an ancestor simulation. In other words, a simulation that's rendered inside of another simulation. For example, we created a video game called No Man's Sky. It's very famous. Now, No Man's Sky is a video game that has 80 quadrillion planets, and the game has unlimited life forms, and the game actually never ends. It was created by 14 college students and was put on one DVD. And so, if you think about that, what happens when they inject AI into that video game? The people in there are going to begin to wonder, who are they? Where'd they come from? Right. What is reality? Who is God? And all those crazy things. They're going to begin to ask the same questions we're asking because they're going to become hyper-intelligent. Also, the other video game I looked at was The Sims. And in The Sims, they're already talking about injecting AI into The Sims and that they may become conscious. And other people are having babies and going to work and driving cars and everything else. At some point, they're going to say, how do we get here? What was the Big Bang? For them, the Big Bang is when we turned on the console. So there's so many layers to reality, and it seems like we're creating these same realities ourselves.
0: Billy, I still can't get a physicist or an astronomer to explain what the Big Bang is. They can't do it.
1: Yeah. Yeah. If, you know, what they're saying is really technically around 13.8 million years ago or so, you know, there was this huge explosion from this one tiny mass, maybe the size of a small green pea, that then expanded outward extensively, and that this extensive outward expansion became what we now know as this entire universe. Now, what they aren't telling you, and the reason why they're afraid of it, is because prior to that Big Bang is really where we get into understanding that there was a white hole that created this bang. In other words, on the other end of the white hole is a black hole. And so now what they're beginning to get more courageous in talking about is that black holes lead to white holes into new bubble universes, and that we may be living in the exit of a white hole into this that created this sphere that we're living in right now that we call our modern universe. But it could be the energy leaving from a black hole from a different universe completely.
0: How many universes could there be if we're living in this hologram?
1: There could be an infinite number. We're talking about infinite multiverse and also an infinite parallel reality verse. So we're talking about the number now is in Googles. Google is actually a number. And we're talking about Google time maybe to the 10th power or 15th power. So we're talking about a really huge number.
0: Where does consciousness fit into the equation, Billy?
1: Well, that's coming from the the fact that we believe now that the human brain is not creating consciousness. It's actually downloading a stream of consciousness. And so the stream that's being downloaded into this realm is that our bodies are designed to pick up a particular dot frequency of that particular vibration. And so consciousness is transcending through 11 dimensions. So Michio Kaku, the famous theoretical physicist, was also taking a look at this, and he said that after they did the mathematical models, they discovered that the universe itself is 11 dimensions. And the reason why 11, the mathematical models say it would collapse. Anything higher than 11, it collapses back to 11. Anything lower, it expands to 11. And then the Brain Institute, completely separate research, they discovered something interesting. They discovered that the human mind is connecting to 11 dimensions. An independent study, separate from Michio Kaku's, so we found that the brain is connecting to 11 dimensions, and we find that the universe is 11 dimensions. And so there could be this interconnectedness with consciousness between every individual layer of reality and every individual dimension, giving us almost like a universal chakra system. It's really incredible stuff.
0: Billy, how would you recommend we use the knowledge of a fractal holographic universe in our everyday life?
1: Well, I would think that if people really could understand that we're in this programmed matrix, the importance of that and how we can use it in our everyday life is that we are also not only in the program, but we are also programmers, because our consciousness is what's fueling and driving the illusion. The illusion of solidity, the illusion of creating this reality in this realm. And so with that, we realize that there's no locked in destiny anymore, that our future is what we make it, literally. And so we have the capability of changing our reality, changing our future by changing our subconscious programming, realizing that the coding that we've been given since we were born can be altered, can be changed, can be reprogrammed. Our belief systems around scarcity mindset, around lack of abundance, poverty, lack of belief in ourselves. Those are all programming codes. So once you understand this, you can then begin to rewrite that code. You can change the code. You can actually begin to reprogram yourself, and you can actually then create a better outcome or a different future. We also have the ability to manifest reality. So that means that we can literally begin to understand that our conscious thoughts multiplied by action create the manifestations that we see and experience in this world. And so that means we're programming and creating our future as it unfolds.
0: Do you find that you had a different attitude about life once you began to realize what this was?
1: Yep, I sure did. There's no doubt about it. I really then began to realize that everything is conscious. And so everything that exists within the entire universe is conscious, because everything, including the atoms, all come from the creation of the divine creator. And that the vibration that is in everything, we know everything is moving, nothing's at rest, is the vibration of the movement of the beginning, where it says, in the beginning was the word. That word is a frequency vibration. And that even the clothes you're wearing, the microphone you're speaking into, the device I'm talking into right now, everything is absolutely conscious. And when you understand that, you begin to have more reverence for everything that you come in contact with. You begin to treat everything with more love, respect, honor. You don't destroy things. You don't take things for granted. I think it has a huge impact. Imagine a kid growing up learning that everything that they own, including their toys, is conscious and were to respect life. How would they then respect their toys, their bedroom, their everything, the people that they interact with? They may grow up in a completely different mindset.
0: But this is indeed reality, is it not?
1: Yeah. We're living in reality. The reality that's rendered for us, the reality that's here for us. And this reality is, parts of it is hard-coded, but parts of it are malleable, that we can help to really change and bend and mold. And so there's a formula that I created myself called CT multiplied by A equals M. And that formula can help you create and control your destiny to some extent. And that CT multiplied by A equals M means conscious thought multiplied by action equals manifestation. And once you install that formula into your daily life and you live by that, you can begin to see how everything that's unfolding or that's moving forward with you is what you or yourself are actually creating. We're all doing it. We're just unconscious of it. And because we're unconscious of it, everything seems like it's randomly happening in our lives. But the reality is we have a little bit more control than we've been taught.
0: What advantage does somebody have, Billy, when they begin to realize how to use this?
1: Oh, their life doesn't become so random. Instead of, imagine a wave at the shoreline and someone sitting at the edge of the shoreline and waiting for the wave to crash over them, the wave of reality. And so they become conscious of what's happening only in the exact moment that it's happening. So they don't have a lot of time to change and alter the outcome. But now imagine surfing that wave, because you know that you have the ability to not be your thoughts, but be the observer of your thoughts. And because of that, then you now have the ability to really help to mold and change the outcome of where you are, you know, where you're going and how you're acting, how you're moving, and what reality is unfolding for you.
0: How does this affect us with our thoughts on death, Billy?
1: Well, you know, for me, it really enlightened me, because I also had a near-death experience in 2024. So I learned something really special about this, you know, just from a personal experience, that life is eternal. You are already eternal, that there is really no death, only a transition from one state to the next. And so I was flatlined for 15 minutes in 2024 from a severe case of pneumonia. I went into sepsis and organ shutdown. And it proved what I had learned from this fractal holograph universe theory, is that everything is energy. And energy cannot be destroyed. It can only be transformed. And I literally transformed from this state to another state of reality instantaneously. And when that happened, my life changed forever. I began to realize what was really going on, that we really are living in this matrix which has many levels. And you just transition from one level to the next. So my fear of death is gone.
0: We'll come back in a moment with Billy Carson and talk more about his incredible theory of the fractal holographic universe. We'll take calls with him next hour here on Coast to Coast AM.
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1: We'll take your calls next hour with Billy Carson as we talk about fractal holographic universe. 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
3: Whether it's physical activity, obesity, diet, smoking, low on hormones, stress, sleep disorders, or your age can be supported by reducing inflammation and aiding the body to heal itself appropriately. 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
2: But the antibiotics that they gave me wasn't fighting off the bacteria, and they couldn't figure it out. So they sent blood samples out to get a custom antibiotic. With that time it took for them to do that, and the time that I was being ravaged by the bacteria, it's what took me into sepsis and then eventually organ failure. And so it was a transition. But now what happened was, at first I was here, and then the next moment I literally felt like my eyes closed and I woke up somewhere else. And this place was so vibrant and so bright and so clear. And it appeared like I was floating over this huge green forest, and there was an opening somewhere down there, like in the middle almost, like two thirds away to the other end. And when I saw the opening, because I saw it and thought about it, I actually literally ended up down there instantaneously, but my feet never actually touched the ground. But I didn't have feet. I did have hands, so I knew that I had a body. And then something was showing me these rendered or three-dimensional faces that looked like faces of different types of people or races or hominids or whatever it was. For it looked like it was going over millions of years of different types of people and was flipping like a flip book really fast. And then after that, I was told that I can stay here. I can stay there forever. But if I, you know, if I stayed, I would never go back. And if I did go back, it was going to be very hard. And I thought about it for a little while, and I said I wanted to go back. And as soon as I said the word back, I was back in my body. And I can hear them calling for the paddles to be charged. And I was trying to tell them to tell him I'm back, but I wasn't really back. I was just kind of, I guess, in this intermediary phase between being back. And then I heard the machine, my heart coming back. I heard the beep, beep, beep, beep, beep.
3: Oh,
2: it just kind of slowly kicked back in. And then I was back in my body. Now, fortunately, I didn't feel the charge. I didn't feel it because I guess I wasn't fully back conscious or connected back to the body. But I was in severe pain when I finally came all the way back. And it was a wild experience, something I'll never forget. But I do know that that other place, it was real. It wasn't fake. It was real. It exists. And I was there.
3: Did you go into cardiac arrest?
2: Yeah, I did. Once all the organs started failing, and from the sepsis. Sepsis is a deadly thing. You know, I really was very fortunate. The doctor told me the reason why I was able to make it back from all of this was simply because of how healthy I was, you know, being, you know, 228 pounds, but at 6 foot four, 6 foot four, 228 pounds. I did lose a lot of weight going into the hospital from the actual the bacterial infection, but all that strength that I had, all the training and working out for climbing and hiking, for all the, you know, the tours that take people on all over the world to these ancient sites, walking 180 miles through the deserts and all this, it really prepared me for the fight of my life with this. Had I not been in that much physical condition or that physical shape and stature, they told me I would have been consumed and I would have been not been able to come back.
3: Does everybody go through that kind of experience?
2: That's a good question. I went to Dr. Daniel Amen. He's my psychiatrist. He's actually one of the top psychiatrists in the world, the owner of Amen Clinics. And I went to him because he did a SPECT scan of my brain years prior for a car accident that I was in. And I was on his TV show, Scan My Brain. He had found a way to heal the part of my brain that got injured when I had that car accident, and it was affecting my GPS, my natural GPS ability. In other words, knowing landmarks and remembering where I was. He fixed that through his techniques and his supplements. So I went back to him to talk to him about this, and he asked me a lot about the, you know, the near-death experience and what happened. And I said, what is your pure interest in this? He said, I have quite a few patients over the last 30 or 40 years that have had near-death experiences, and I'm really curious about collecting the information on them, because about 80% have good experiences like you did. And he said about 20% of the people have really bad experiences, that they go somewhere really dark, dangerous, and not nice in their experience. Maybe it's a warning to them. Maybe it's to show them that they're, whatever they're doing in their life isn't right. He wasn't quite sure himself. But he said about 80% have positive experiences.
3: It's like a hellish experience to those that don't, though, isn't it?
2: Correct, yeah. He said very scary, very just dark.

0: dark and really strange and horrifying for some of them, actually. Some of them were completely traumatized by it. And the others, you know, like I say, for some reason, they taken to this incredible place where they, you know, they didn't feel anything, any worry. My body felt completely healthy. I felt my eyesight was incredible. And I know that my eyesight is a little bit diminished here in this realm because of glaucoma in my right eye. But there, everything looked like it was in 8K. It was just incredible.
1: That is amazing.
0: Yeah.
1: Back to the holographic universe. How was it designed, Billy, by the designer itself?
0: That's a great question. So if we were trying to be universal CSI agents and we were investigating the crime of creation, we would begin to look for clues. And the first thing we'd look for, we try to see if we can find a fingerprint. And that fingerprint, in my opinion, is something called phi, pi. It's also the golden ratio. It's also the Adinkra codes that we've now discovered through Professor James Gates Jr.'s work. And it's also the fractal equation that was discovered by Benoit Mandelbrot, the Mandelbrot set equation. So when we look at all those things and we combine them together, we begin to find this fingerprint of creation. Those are all parts of the fingerprint. And this fingerprint leads to a master architect, a master creator. And so it's really pointing to the fact that there is a creator, and that we're living inside of a creation, and this creation is sacred geometry and all these other mathematical symbols and codes that help to make up this matrix. Scientists did one other study as well. They discovered something called eighth-dimensional quasi-crystals in a laboratory setting. And when they tilted the eighth-dimensional quasi-crystals in a particular angle, it cast down what they call a light shadow of the fourth-dimensional quasi-crystal cube. And when they tilted that cube in a particular angle, it cast down a light shadow of a sphere. So they're now saying that, potentially, the codes that are in Pi Phi, the Adinkra codes, and the Mandelbrot set, all that, could be inside of this sphere that's a light version of a lighter shadow from a higher dimensional quasi-crystal. And so now we're even getting deeper to maybe understanding what is the technology, the spiritual technology used to create this realm itself.
1: Well, that is pretty dramatic. Now, how would you use this in your everyday life? How would you tell people?
0: Well, I tell people to understand that life is literally what you make it. And if you can really begin to understand that we're coded in the matrix, just like in the Matrix movie, those green symbols moving up and down the screen, that's not just a TV or a Hollywood movie. It is a documentary. And that if you realize what Neo was able to do, he was able to use his consciousness and his awareness to change and bend and mold reality. The key to changing things in this reality is all about having awareness. Until you're aware, you don't even understand that you have the power to change, or to change things, change yourself, change outcomes. And if you, now when you have awareness, so what happens with awareness, you become the observer of your own thoughts. You disconnect from your thoughts. A lot of people are living day to day, moment by moment, thinking that they are their thoughts. The thoughts are separate from who we actually are. And when you bring awareness to the fact that you can observe your own thoughts, you can process them, and you can actually change your thoughts, and you can change where you respond to the actions that you'll take behind those thoughts, you can get different outcomes. For example, if you're triggered by something or someone, and you get ready to maybe yell or become very angry, you can actually observe that from a higher dimensional concept of thinking. And you can stop yourself from having that outburst. You can stop yourself from being angry and frustrated. You can stop yourself from getting a bad reaction to what happened to you, to that trigger that happened to you. You can also change the potential future action you would normally take. Instead of having a knee-jerk reaction, you could take space between stimulus and response. And that space between stimulus and response will allow you to focus and have a much better decision on how you're going to respond to a situation, giving you a much better outcome, a more less stressed outcome, and an outcome that really favors your greater good and puts you in the highest version of yourself, the highest vibration. And understanding this, because this is all part of the matrix and the coding, we are also part fractally, we are part programmers in this matrix ourselves.
1: How would you, as a parent, teach your child something like this and not make it too complicated.
0: Yeah, that's great. I would tell them to look at nature, look at the clouds in the sky, look at the swirl and the hurricane and the tornado, and look at the top of your head. You know, look at this nebula photo from the space agency and look at the iris in your eye. Look at the tree branches on the tree, and then, you know, look at the branches in your lungs, and look at this walnut, the shape of this walnut, and how it's good for the brain with omega-3s, and look at the shape of your brain. It's all fractals. And I would begin to get them to connect through nature and to understand and see how nature's interconnected on the larger scale all the way down to the smaller scale, that everything is another version of the same thing, and that we're part of this great divine plan. And to get them to understand that everything out here that exists in this realm is part of this divine plan, and it's all conscious. And so everything that we have in this realm is conscious, and to revere life and revere conscious things with love and honor and dignity and respect. And I think a kid growing up with that mindset and understanding of life and reality will grow up in a totally different mindset.
1: Is it easy to get this if you don't understand it?
0: I think it's really easy. So I wrote the book Fractal Holographic Universe, The Matrix Code Revealed, and it became a bestseller in fractal mathematics, quantum theory, and science and philosophy. And I think the reason why it became such a bestseller so quickly is because it really breaks it down in a very easy-to-understand way, a very palatable, understandable way, to where anyone can begin to wrap their mind around it. And I give a lot of sources, and I also give a lot of breakdowns and connections to nature, because we all live in nature and we understand nature. We are nature. And I think that makes it so easy to understand. And I gradually take them on this journey through the book, getting more and more complex and scientific, so that they, you know, ease them into it and then begin to help them wrap their mind around the science and give a lot of source links to the science itself, so they can really dig deeper and become researchers and understand what is it that we're part of, what is it that we're interconnected with, what is it that we're living in. And once people begin to wrap their mind around that, they'll never be the same.
1: Does it make you a better person?
0: I think it makes me a better person, because I really do revere and have respect for things in a way that I didn't have before I had this complete understanding. I feel like I was a pretty decent person, you know. I think most people are pretty decent people. But having this deeper understanding, I began to see things differently. Like sometimes when people, I started looking at them totally differently, understanding how energy moves and how the matrix is made and how soul energy and soul force kind of reincarnates here from time to time. I started seeing those people as maybe brand new souls. In other words, these souls are babies. They have maybe only been here a few times, maybe even only one time. And this could be like dealing with an adolescent or a toddler or someone in their terrible twos, versus a person that could have been here thousands of times, which acts much more mature. We all know these children, George, that are, we say they have an old soul. And so some of them, these old souls, they could have been here hundreds, maybe even thousands of times before, back into this matrix. And so they've grown. Their spirit has grown in strength and respect, dignity, honor, you know, ability, consciousness, awareness. And some people who aren't like that, maybe they could be infants in spirit, in the spiritual realm, and just coming here for the first few times. So I have a lot more empathy, believe it or not, for people when they're acting out and doing the craziest things. I begin to realize I'm just dealing with a spiritual child.
1: What about that person, Billy, that just doesn't get it?
0: Mm-hmm. Yeah, there's going to be people like that in anything that you do or know or learn, or, you know, no matter where you are in the world, who you are, what status, it doesn't matter, rich, poor, black, white. There's always going to be some people like that that are more like NPCs, non-player characters in video games. And we just have to let them be who they are. I really learned, you know, through this whole process that there are 101 ways to enlightenment, and everyone is on their own specific journey. And some people, it may take them many lifetimes to completely become awake and aware. Some people might be just NPCs and are just here as programs in the matrix to test us, to try to distract us, to see if we're ready for moving and advancing to the next level.
1: Where does God fit into the equation here?
0: Well, that's a great question. I think that God is 100% real. I think that what we've done in this particular realm of we've taken God for granted. We've tried to break God down to this finite form and turn God into our own personal slave. So anytime we need it, if we want to win a basketball game, we tell God to grant us this right. If we want to win the lottery, it's up to God. If we want to heal something, it's up to God. I think that a lot of us have really turned God into this personal slave. You know, I need to pay my bill that next week, you know, make it happen, you know, get out there and wave that wand for me. And I think that that's really an injustice to what God really is. I believe that God is a master creator, a master architect, not of just this realm, but of infinite realms, that God is a master creator of infinite parallel realities and the multiverse itself. And that, what God has done is this divine spark that created everything in the universe is inside of every single individual atom throughout this known universe, including the atoms that make up our entire body. And God's consciousness is streaming directly into us, so that the real true awakening is realizing that we are a fractal of God itself. We're a fractal of the Creator, and we have the power to create. And if we didn't have that power, guess what? There would be nothing here. There'd be no device for me to speak to you on tonight. There would be no clothes on my body. There'd be no cars, no houses. There would be nothing. It only exists because God granted us the divine ability to become co-creators in this reality. And I think we need to understand that God is most likely outside of this realm, out here creating new dimensions and realities at all times.
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6: Hopeful of a deal. I'm Sue Guzman, Fox News. President Trump says it was his threat of a big strike against Iran that got them back to the bargaining table. More from Fox's Chandley Painter.
7: We were all set for the biggest attack since World War II, and they called me. And they said, please don't do it. Let's talk.
8: Iran admits they are talking with officials from Oman. And for the first time, the regime is getting specific about what's in a potential agreement to reopen the Strait of Hormuz. The International Monetary Fund says the war and the U.S. blockade is crippling Iran's economy with widespread fuel shortages and inflation running at 70%.
6: Two IDF soldiers have been killed in southern Lebanon.
9: The Israeli military says the soldiers entered a booby-trapped house where an explosive device detonated. The IDF says part of the building collapsed, trapping the soldiers under the rubble. All six were evacuated, but two of them died, the first Israeli deaths in Lebanon since the June truce with Hezbollah. Meanwhile, the IDF has been striking Hezbollah targets in response to the terror group's ceasefire violations. Gary Baumgarten, Fox News.
6: A contempt of Congress vote today for Dr. Anthony Fauci.
10: A week after Dr. Anthony Fauci invoked the Fifth Amendment, refusing to answer questions at a hearing about the response to COVID-19, the Senate Homeland Security Committee will vote on a contempt resolution. The resolution, authored by the panel's Republican chairman, Rand Paul, accuses Fauci of obstructing a congressional investigation. Fauci was the recipient of a pardon by former President Biden. Republican lawmakers argue that compels him to testify. Republicans accuse Fauci of covering up the origins of the pandemic. Fauci denies that. If the committee approves a contempt resolution, Paul could refer Fauci to the Justice Department.
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24: Having it for another 30 days. I'm Jarrett Lewis. Here's what's trending this hour. Indiana Governor Mike Braun announcing on Wednesday the suspension of the gas usage tax and gas excise tax in the state until September 5th.
25: I will reevaluate in 30 days to determine whether another pause is necessary.
24: Governor Braun initially suspended the gasoline tax in April in response to rising prices at the pump. He said disruptions in the global energy supply have allowed him to extend the holiday this time. A multi-vehicle crash leading to multiple deaths. The collision happening early Wednesday morning on the north side of Indianapolis. IMPD Captain Don Weilhammer was at the intersection of 86th Street and Meridian before 5 a.m.
26: With the amount of damage on the vehicles, the SUV was definitely exceeding the speed limit. Now, we won't know exactly how fast until much later.
24: Two men were killed in that crash. And does Indy Mayor Joe Hogsett have an excuse for not getting the city's roads fixed? Ryan Hedrick explains.
27: Indianapolis City County Councilor Michael Paul Hart says the city should look at the money they already have, future tax growth, and any other available funds before asking Indy taxpayers for help.
28: But at the end of the day, we're not voting on light items in that budget, right? We're looking at it at a very high level holistically by department. It's going to be on them to figure out what they want to cut or what they need to cut.
27: The council approved a $100 wheel tax, but it was vetoed by Mayor Joe Hogsett. Hart says his plan is the best path forward. Ryan Hedrick, 93 WIBC Mobile News.
24: I'm Jarrett Lewis on the level, on the go, and on WIBC.com. Here's the forecast from the American Standard Cooling Weather Center.
29: Rain chances moving in for our Thursday. Scattered showers and thunderstorms expected throughout the day. Temperatures rise to a high near 83 degrees. Those scattered thunderstorms continue for our Friday. Highs in the mid-80s. I'm Fox 59 meteorologist Kendall Wilson for 93 WIBC.
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1: Do we live in a holographic universe? Billy Carson sure says yes, and we'll take calls with him when we come right back on Coast to Coast AM.
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0: Welcome back, George Norrie, along with Billy Carson. Billy, where do people get your book, Fractal Holographic Universe?
1: The book is available on Amazon.com, along with my other books. 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They're all six bestsellers, as well as the Fractal Holographic Universe.
0: Good for you. And how are you feeling these days, physically? You all right now?
1: Yeah, I'm feeling really good. It took me a year and a half to recover from the pneumonia and the whole thing, but I've gotten most of my weight back. I'm back up to at least 220 pounds now, feeling very healthy. I feel like my strength is about 95% back, and I'm doing very well. Thank you for asking.
0: How many years ago did we do our Beyond Belief television show? A couple, at least, before you got sick, wasn't it?
1: Yeah, it was before. We did one in 2017, 2018, and 2019, I believe.
0: Time goes just clicks by.
1: Yeah, I know. So quick. I was just recently at the same Sedona stage show location that I did a stage show with you at many years ago.
0: Yeah.
1: I was just there the other day.
0: Do we have control over the fractal holographic universe? Do we have free will there?
1: Free will is a real strange thing. It does exist, but it takes a lot of awareness. And so what scientists did was they did an experiment where they were putting people in individual rooms in a laboratory setting, and they connected their minds to an EEG cap, which is just this cap that has sensors to pick up brain waves connected to a computer. They were trying to track and map emotions and emotional states based on what visual input a person gets. In other words, they were showing them on a screen, a projector screen, images of a field of flowers, a woman holding a baby. And then another random scene would come up where with like wars and death and destruction. And they were mapping these emotional states based on visual inputs. Now, they were showing each different scene 10 seconds apart, because that was just the way this experiment was structured. What they noticed stunned them, because they didn't anticipate this part of the experiment to happen. They started seeing that the human mind was transmitting up to 7 seconds in advance what the next emotional state of the next image was going to be before it even showed up on the screen. And this was a complete accident within this scientific study. They replicated it and did it again, and sure enough, up to 7 seconds in advance, the mind started transmitting the imagery or the emotion of the imagery to the computer. And so they started realizing that, wait a minute, time might be significantly delayed. In other words, this image had already in some way showed up before the person even had a chance, or we even had a chance to perceive it. And the mind, though, the consciousness, is operating in a different state of understanding and was able to transmit the emotional state to the computer. So they did it again with numbers and random number generators, and it just kept finding out that reality is delayed. And now, what does this mean for your question? What does this mean for destiny? And do we have control over it? What they found was that when you are aware of yourself in a higher state, a higher vibration, in other words, you're, like I said earlier, you're not your thoughts, you're the observer of your thoughts. When you operate from the observer mindset, you're operating closer to real time. You're like you're surfing the wave of reality, whereas a lot of people are waiting for the reality wave to crash over them to recognize what state they're in or what moments happened. And so when you're surfing the wave, you're closer to that data or that input. So it gives you a much better ability to mold and change the potential outcomes, because now you're able to make better conscious thoughts and better conscious decisions and take more aligned action in those decisions to get a much more high vibrational result. They were asking Michael Jordan about his ability to score 32 points a game. And what's happening when he's out there, because it looks like he's weaving through everybody in midair. And he says, you know, for me, it seems like they're almost standing still. And so what they're talking about is when he got into the flow state. In that flow state, he's surfing the wave of reality. He's closer to real-time data. And so from his perspective, they were almost standing still, giving him the ability to move and maneuver and weave through those people in midair, like they were actually just frozen in time. And so this is something that we're all capable of doing. It's getting into this higher meditative state of reality so that we're closer to real time and gives us the ability to make better decisions.
0: It is dramatic. I've heard from a lot of professional sports people that they have learned how to mentally slow down time, Billy.
1: Mm-hmm. Yes, exactly. What's happening is they get into the flow state. They're surfing the wave of reality. So time begins to just kind of unfold itself and move away. They realize that clocks exist. Time doesn't exist. It's the clocks that make us think that time is real. And so when you get into that flow state, time just kind of breaks down. And you become closer to what we call real-time data or real-time information, real-time input, so you can make better decisions. It gives you the illusion that things are slowing down or maybe even almost stopping while you're still moving.
0: Let's go to the phones. Don in Alberta, Canada, to get us started. Go ahead, Donald.
2: Hi, George. Hi, Billy.
0: Hey.
2: George, so are you satisfied with his how the universe was created now so we can move on with it?
0: I'm not quite there yet, Donnie, but I'm getting closer.
2: Yeah, somebody just activated the wrap in this big sphere, and all of a sudden, boom, they created the universe. But it's all light and energy. When you're talking about the sports player, I was watching this guy, Hallard. He's a soccer player over in Europe, and he just plays with people on the court like a cat plays with a mouse. It's just amazing to watch, but that's what he's doing. He's making time stand still. He knows what you're going to do before you do it, and I've heard other people say the same thing in sports. But so what I found is that if you want to create something, you go up to the highest level, and then you work, you get permission, and then it comes down to the physical plane to create. But what I was going to ask you, Billy, is have you played with there's a very basic experiment where you take a laser light and shine it through a prism, and then you look like a stenograph, those pictures that don't look like anything, but when you stare at them, they become three-dimensional, and you can actually see the code, what they call the matrix, or whatever the case may be. Have you tried that or any of these other? I was trying to find something that I could, like, throw out to the general public that they could actually see what you're talking about and increase their awareness and realize that they can create using the fractals of light and energy to create things around them.
1: Yeah, that's a great question that you put up there. I was just in a podcast where this exact conversation just came up. The podcast is pre-recorded. I guess it's going to air maybe any day now or maybe in a week or so. It was not my podcast. It was someone else's podcast. But they were talking about exactly what you're talking about right now, that in every case study that they showed, somebody with a release of DMT with the laser and a particular angle, giving the breakdown of the light, when they look in that particular angle, they were able to see the matrix code itself. And this was different people, different parts of the world, completely disconnected from one another, running this same particular test and experiment, discovered with the same technique that you're talking about, that they were able to actually see the matrix and see what's behind the veil, kind of peek behind this veil of illusory that we're living in. And it seems to be very, very real that we are living in a matrix. And for those listening, it doesn't take away from God, didn't take away from creation. What it is we're looking for the mystery of what this realm is and how it was created. And so it appears that this could be this fractal holographic matrix of light, which is running on frequency, energy, and vibration.
0: Does it make you a better person, Billy, the knowledge of this?
1: I feel like I'm better. I mean, I feel like I know a lot more about, have a better understanding of myself and the world around me. So it takes away a lot of random questions that a person might normally continuously ask. And I feel like because I feel like this information is really resonating with me in a way that, and I understand it in a way that allows me to realize that I have a certain level of control over my reality. I really feel like now I can't control outcomes completely, and I can't, stop wars from happening and things like that. Individually, collectively, we can. But individually, I have a certain amount of control over my own reality tunnel.
0: Let's go to Adam in Mississippi. Hey, Adam, welcome to the program.
3: Hey, George. Hey, Billy.
1: Hey.
3: Made myself a peanut butter sandwich. I believe in hospitality. And my questions are, do you believe God's 7-day creation, number one? Number two, have you heard of the PC game Star Citizen? And I have a bonus question. What's your opinion about the Nolan Wells case? Do you believe astral travel could be used to have the truth of his passing?
1: Okay. All right, a couple questions there. Yeah, so in the case of the seven-day theory, the seven-day theory is very interesting. I've really pondered it a lot trying to figure out what is this seven-day theory all about, and is it literally an actual 7 days, or is it 7 days from a different perspective? In other words, we perceive 7 days as on this planet around this particular sun, is, you know, each day is only being 24 hours. That's because of the rotation of the Earth on its axis, and then the year is created by the movement of the Earth around the sun. But different planets are different sizes, different rotational periods, and different solar orbits create different time frames. And so I often try to realize and understand what perspective is this stated from, because what if it's not Earth perspective, then it wouldn't be what we have grown to know and understand being born here, right? And so that raises a lot more questions. And if it's referencing what we perceive as a seven-day theory, it's quite possible. But just basic standard science is telling us that the universe has evolved to this state and grown to this state over billions of years. But since, time is malleable and changeable, and really the arrow of time itself is only created by us so that we can navigate this matrix, it's also quite possible that this seven-day theory could be real from another perspective, and that it was given to us to help us understand that the speed of creation persists because photons don't experience, for example, photons don't experience time. So when a photon leaves the surface of the sun and travels 8 light seconds from the sun to our eye, the photon itself doesn't experience the 8 seconds. It just instantaneously is inside of our eye. So it's possible, knowing from that perspective, that, man, maybe, just maybe, all of this without the arrow of time could be virtually almost instant. So it's, man, it just raises so many more incredible questions. It's a good one. The video game you're referencing, I've never heard of that particular game. And astral projection with the Nolan Wells case, I haven't heard anything about astral projection. But what I do know is that the astral projection is so real that the ancients have talked about it. It's talked about in the animal tablets of Thoth. He specifically talks about the ability to astral project, and he talks about astral projecting from the body to access the Duat that's underneath the Great Pyramid and going into the different portals. And we know now from the new research that just happened with Filippo Biondi and Armando May and their team of scientists, they use a SAR scan technology, synthetic aperture radar, from space to scan beneath the pyramids at Giza, and they discovered this incredible super megalithic underground area the size of several Burj Khalifa that exist beneath the Great Pyramid, and they found energy moving back and forth down there. So could it be that this place is located, the Duat location is real? And if so, Thoth has the frequencies and vibrations that you're supposed to speak after you astral project to enter into the Duat. And so I'm not sure how it relates to the Nolan Wells case, but I do believe that astral projection is real and it actually can be done.
0: Let's go to Joe in Monterey, California. Hi, Joe.
4: Okay, thank you for taking my call. Okay, I have a question, but I also have some experience that he may find very interesting. Oh, number one, I do believe the mind can go beyond 11 dimensions, way beyond that. One of the things I've discovered, in between the dimensions, there's like, I think it's a kind of a quantum wave function. Mm-hmm. Basically, it's like a step-down transformer from one dimension to another. It's a law, these are two, they're long equations, but if you put two of them together, like one on top of the other, like in parallel for these dimensions, in between them, there's a certain symbol and certain areas of these equations. I saw this on another dimension, another world. You said the human mind can only go up to 11 dimensions. When you work with yourself spiritually and raise your state of being, the universe becomes more user-friendly. The physical universe becomes more user-friendly, which is to say you can manifest certain things. Also, the mind can control time. And when you go into these lower states of consciousness, when the mind slows down, you go into these lower frequencies, you can actually slow down time. Thank you, George, for taking my call.
0: Good thoughts. What do you think, Billy?
1: Yeah, sounds phenomenal. I think he's spot on. And, what I said was that the Brain Institute says that the brain connects up to 11 dimensions. They recognize the 11 dimensions exist, but there could be even higher states, connections other than that. But they've documented the 11. This is the one thing that, that part is not like, it's not metaphysics or science and philosophy that I stated. It's actually coming from real scientists. And so they said up to 11, which means there could be even more. So he's probably right.
0: Indeed, indeed. Let's take another quick call, and then we'll go to a break, and we'll come back with final calls. First-time caller, James in Florida. James, go ahead.
5: Yes. Hey, George and Dr. Carson. I'd like to start by saying that your book, The Manifestation Codes, mm-hmm. changed my life. And that's not hyperbole.
1: wow.
5: Specifically the 7 Emerald Laws of Manifestations. I have it open to that page right now. Real quickly, yeah, last year at this time, I was in, I was going down what I would call a death spiral, just, alcohol abuse and that kind of coupled with, just really poor eating habits. I always worked out, but, you don't address the diet and then, you're really in trouble. And I was on, I actually had to go into the ER because, my blood pressure was just out of control. So I probably should have called in last night to, Ben Fuchs. But anyway, 1 year later, fast forward, I just focused on your manifestation codes and, I've been able to lose 25 pounds.
0: Good for
5: you. I'm working with my doctor to just eradicate all BP meds. But, as part of this healing journey, I really lean on my energy centers, the chakras. Mm-hmm. I meditate and focus individually on each chakra and visualize them completely being aligned. So how does that integrate? How do your chakras actually integrate with, the fractal universe?
1: Yeah. That's a good question. And it was one that I was kind of trying to lead up to. I never got around to it, but I'm glad you brought it up now so I can actually go into it. So we look at with the work of Michio Kaku, for example, right, where he says that their mathematical models state that the universe is at least 11 dimensions. And every time they try to build a model higher than 11, it collapses back to 11. If they go too high, it becomes an unstable universe. And if they go too low, it becomes unstable. But 11 stabilizes. It doesn't mean that there wouldn't be more than 11 dimensions. They just haven't found the mathematical codes for it. But what's interesting is that the completely separate research of the Brain Institute saying that the mind is connecting and working in 11 dimensions. And so I begin to see that these 11 dimensions could potentially be like these universal chakras. In other words, we have them in our body, but that's a fractal. That's a fractal of what's happening on a much larger scale. That our consciousness is connecting to each individual dimension, just like the energetic grids within our chakra system within the body.
0: Fantastic. Billy, we're going to come back and take final calls with you in a moment on Coast to Coast AM.

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0: And what's coming?
3: But an ongoing line of heavy thunderstorms that has prompted the severe thunderstorm warnings across the entire city of Indianapolis.
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1: Mysteries as to our origins and who we truly are.
2: Let's go to final calls. Let's go to Jim in Wisconsin. Go ahead, Jim.
3: Well, Stuart, first of all, I want to tell you do a wonderful job of interviewing people, and I'm learning a lot from you. I want to ask your guest, are you still there?
2: Yeah.
1: Yeah.
3: I want to ask your guest, you were talking about earlier about nature. Now, I learned a lot of things from my dad when we used to go hunting about nature. And I love going out and fishing and out in the woods and I don't hunt no more, but I love taking trails, walking the trails, listening to birds and all that. And I was wondering, you were speaking about your children. Do you ever do that with your children?
1: That's a great question. Yeah, I have 5 children. They're all adults now, and 5 grandchildren. So one of the things I really loved about my children is I used to take them to nature parks, natural preserves, and let them see the nature, be in the nature, experience nature, listen to the bird song. And then we would go over, you know, nature books and nature documentaries and learn about the animals that were within some of these preserves and areas that we were walking through and hiking through, so they can get an understanding, a reverence for their lives and how they're living and what they may be going through and how to preserve life and preserve these species. And so that was something really cool. I really enjoyed all the nature walks and all the hiking that I did with my kids. And now I'm looking forward to doing them with my grandkids now. So if they're just now coming, you know, some of them are older enough. I have an 8-year-old and a 7-year-old that I'm now starting to hang out with. And so the other's a little bit too young still, that's being toddlers, and one's a baby, but I'm really looking forward to reliving that whole experience again, so thanks for asking.
2: Billy, what do you think of time? It just never stops.
1: Mm-hmm. Yeah, time is interesting because clocks exist, but time doesn't really exist. And, you know, so from a higher dimension, the past, present, and future exist all at once. So if we were a 4th dimension, 5th, 6th, 7th, or higher dimensional beings looking down into the 3rd dimension, we would see the past, present, and future simultaneously, kind of like in that movie Interstellar, when his ship broke apart and he fell into the Tesseract. He fell into the 4th dimensional hypercube, also in ancient times known as Metatron's cube. He's looking in through the veins inside that reality, and he can see from that dimension into his old house, and he can see his daughter in the house at different ages, but in different rooms. The same daughter, the same house, but she was different agents within different rooms in the house. And that's how we can look at our lives from a higher dimension, if you can understand and wrap your mind around that a higher dimensional being could be observing us in our own house, but at different ages and different stages of our life within different rooms of that house. That's how reality actually exists.
2: West of the Rockies, Iasius is with us in Maui, Hawaii. Hello, Iasius.
4: Hi. Oh, hi. I'll try to make this question quick because my head is kind of spinning. There's so many different theories he has that's kind of very intriguing to me. But anyways, let's cut it really short to the universe, our solar system, the planets. Mm-hmm. I kind of believe that everything is kind of built out of light, but why are we being downloaded these planets to see? And I hear from other people that these are fabricated renderations from an artist, that they're not really what we see. And then there's also the gravity ship of light. So yeah. I'm a little confused.
1: Yeah, those are some, you know, some hypotheses that are out there with people. A lot of those people tend to believe in the flat earth theory and that the sun is in some way, I've heard them say it's a light bulb or some type of a light. And everything else out there is just some artistic rendering. I have respect for those people who believe that, and maybe that's their perspective on reality. I just don't see that from my scientific studies and a lot of the scientists and astrophysicists that I've worked with and researched and investigated with, and also done interviews with on my own podcast on Forbidden Knowledge.

0: I'm really turning, beginning to believe that that space is real, that these planets and these moons, they are real, they exist. But everything in the third dimension, including a planet, your house, the clothes you're wearing, the device you're speaking into, your cell phone, whatever, everything exists as waves of light. That is now well known in quantum theory. Waves of light, actually technically waves of potential, and that these potential waves collapse into the illusion of solidity based on our conscious intervention. In other words, it's called the observer effect in quantum mechanics. And so when you look at something, it collapses into something that you believe is real or solid, but what appears to be solid is nothing but slowed down light waves to a particular frequency and vibration, giving us the illusion of solidity. And we also never actually touch anything. The electrons orbiting the atoms in your fingertips create an electromagnetic field, and that field then intersects with the atoms that are orbiting, or the electrons that are orbiting the atoms in whatever you're going to touch, like a table or your cell phone or whatever else. So what you perceive as feeling and touching is actually electromagnetic field repulsion, and that transmits a signal through your nervous system to your brain and says, yes, you're holding on to something. But what actually is happening is you are repelling fields. And so there's a lot to learn about this reality. We're just now beginning to scratch the surface of understanding exactly what we're living in.
1: Let's go to Linda in Pennsylvania. Welcome to the program. Hi, Linda.
2: Hello, George and Billy. Have you ever worked with someone or those who are totally blind? Because our perception is what we perceive it to be, things to be. And it's a mind's eye. We don't actually see, you know. So that's a question that's bothering me.
0: Yeah. That's a great question. You know, that is amazing. That's a really good question. And why I really resonate with what you're asking me right now is my right eye, one of the side effects from some medicine I had to take, it gave me glaucoma in my right eye. So my right eye has been deteriorating. My optic nerve in my right eye has been deteriorating. I've kind of slowed it now with these medicinal eye drops until I can get some stem cell treatments to see if that reverses it. But I have lost some of that sight, and from that, I've been experimenting with just keeping my eyes closed and resting my eyes and seeing how I would experience the world in what would be perceived initially as darkness. But then all of a sudden, it transforms when you keep your eyes closed long enough while you're in an awakened state. It transformed for me into something totally different. You're hearing more, you're perceiving sounds more, you're smelling more, and also there is a small amount of visual activity happening, even though the eyes are closed. Not that you're seeing through the eyes, but there's something you're seeing in your mind's eye. And so this is something I would really love to research more. This is, for me, what you just brought up is something I've been just roughly experimenting with, but you just gave me even more excitement to really want to dig deeper into and ask those questions and maybe do some actual interviews and some scientific studies with some people who have lost their sight or don't have sight. Maybe they were born that way as well, just to see the different levels of perception within a person that is not sighted. So thank you for that.
1: How far has your glaucoma progressed, Billy?
0: In my right eye, it's about one third. So I've, you know, narrowed my vision. My straight on vision is still there, but my peripherals is pretty much gone.
1: AC's with us in Cleveland, Ohio. AC, go for it.
3: Hello, George, and hello, Billy.
1: Hi.
0: Hello.
3: Billy, you said that certain sports stars, and I think you named one, could actually control time.
0: Mm-hmm.
3: But controlling time is talked about in the Bible, in the book of Daniel, as a characteristic of the Antichrist. Okay? And you also talked about being on a higher plane, being able to see, looking at the past, present, and future all at once. Well, that means then that everything's predetermined. And if you can see the future before it happens, then the future's already been determined, but the future hasn't happened yet. And time, there's only three kinds of time: past, present, and future. And they reflect the triune nature of God, Father, Son, and Holy Ghost. Okay? So I disagree with you on people being able to control time, because the Bible uses time for people, like in Daniel's time, Daniel was given specific times of when things would happen. And if it's all variable, then what do you have to rely on?
1: Let's get your thoughts on that, Billy.
0: First of all, I respect the gentleman's opinion and his decision and his belief system. Secondly, I would say that there's a much deeper layer into time than is being stated. We know that there are parallel realities that exist. So every time you make a conscious decision and you take action behind that conscious decision, you fracture timelines. And we've all branched and fractured timelines in many different ways. In order for me to be on this call tonight, I got contacted by your producer. I agreed to this set point and moment in time to be on this call. And a version of me could have not accepted to be on this call tonight. And that timeline version of me in a parallel reality, it still exists. There's a version of me that's going on, not on this call, maybe sleeping, maybe on an airplane, going to another tour. And now I'm here tonight talking to you. And so there are parallel realities that exist. Now, when it comes to past, present, and future happening and being locked, that's also a little bit not exactly what's happening. Or it's actually much more abstract than that. Because what they discovered is that the future is falling towards us, just like the sand in an hourglass. And the moment of now is in the bottleneck of that hourglass. And then it flows past us into the past. Once it moves into the past, now in that past reality, it also has the capability of moving into a different timeline. If they discover through sending packets of data back in time through a real machine that they were able to transmit data back in time, but the data packets were moving into a parallel reality, not the same reality that we actually live in. And they found that real science just came out just about middle of last year that shows that when we take action in the moment of now in this reality, on this timeline, it directly affects past timelines and parallel realities. Google took a quantum chip, which is modeled after the human quantum brain, and they gave it a problem that would have taken all the computers on Earth a trillion years to solve. And then they gave the problem to the quantum chip. The quantum chip solved it within a matter of hours. They were astonished. They figured it would be much longer than that. And they went to go research how did it come up with the answer that quick. And the answer stunned everyone. This Google chip went into the multiverse. It went into parallel realities, and it collected data from all the different particular timelines that exist and brought the answer back to this timeline. So time is not exactly what we think. Just this simple hour of time, this past, present, and the future exist, and it's locked and hard-coded. There's so many potential realities and outcomes unfolding simultaneously in all different ways that we can think and understand. And it's really, really incredible. We're just beginning to scratch the surface right now.
1: Let's go to Rick in Florida. Go for it, Rick.
4: Good afternoon. I echo and affirm 1, 2, 3. One, sports. Gretzky skated to where the puck was going to be. Two, the Hermetica says as above, so below. Mm-hmm. And three, the Sufi alchemy says that all words and all thoughts create their own reality, and we are in a co-creative process with God, and the word for the word to manifest is kun, as in Genesis we name the animals, and in summoning the thoughts into reality is Mawakal, the calling upon the angels and the jinn to do our bidding.
1: I would think you would believe some of that, Billy.
0: Oh, yeah. I think he's spot on. I believe in exactly what he's talking about, especially the ancient Hermetic principles, the as above, so below, as within, so without. And this is what Jesus was trying to tell us in the Bible. He was saying that the kingdom of heaven is inside of you. And so however you are on the inside is going to manifest on the outside. I talk about this a lot in my book, Manifestation Codes, that one of your previous callers mentioned tonight. So we're talking about dealing with the entropy on the inside and going to the inside, doing the inner work, and then your outer world will completely transform. That's part of the co-creative power that we have in this universe. I think the man is spot on.
1: Fractal Holographic Universe, people can get it where?
0: Get it on Amazon.com.
1: And your website is ForbiddenKnowledge.ai?
0: Yes. Forbidden Knowledge with the number 4. Forbidden Knowledge with the number 4. .ai.
1: All right, Billy. Thank you. Take care of yourself and stay healthy, my friend.
0: Thank you, George. Till next time. I love you, brother.
1: Billy Carson. Again, his website is linked up for you at coasttocoastam.com. On our next Coast to Coast program, we're going to talk about renewable energy and tarot cards and astrology right here on Coast to Coast AM. Make sure you're part of the program. For Dan Galante, Uriel Blackshear, Tom Danheiser, Sue Trikas, Lex Lonehood, Sean Latasur, Alec Fernandez, Tim Banal, George Knapp, and Richard Serrett, I'm George Norrie, somewhere out there on Coast to Coast AM. We'll see you on our next edition. Until then, be safe, everyone.

0: I'm at Decatur Township Station 73 in Canby, Indiana. I'm a firefighter engineer. I drive all emergency equipment to the scenes. So my father-in-law, his health was declining. We needed to move him to put in assisted living, and we needed to get the home out of his name. It definitely affects your job, thinking about things at home, trying to get things settled. I would catch myself here at the firehouse thinking about, I need to hurry up and get this done with the home. I need to close on it. I really didn't want to hassle with putting it on the market, listing it. I just Googled and found Simple Quarters, and I reached out to Megan, and the process could not have been smoother. She met with me, I think it was the next day. We did a walkthrough of the house. It just took an hour to do the walkthrough of the property. Megan was straightforward from start to the finish. She told me what they could offer. There was no pressure involved whatsoever. The pricing I got for the house was very fair. I would recommend Simple Quarters. The process was very, very simple.
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5: Waste. Potatoes ranked as the most versatile kitchen staple, followed by eggs, rice, pasta, and beans. Mm. That's it for us here at 4 o'clock, but don't go anywhere.
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6: Now at 5, Hoosiers will keep saving at the pump, but the governor's surprise last-minute gas tax extension is drawing new questions. Why some lawmakers say the savings could come with a cost down the road. Also, what drivers think about the decision.
5: Plus, a Boone County farmer now accused of opening fire on a crop duster, the chilling comment investigators say he made after the shooting, and how close the bullet came to the pilot.
6: And Fever Guard, Sophie Cunningham speaking out after controversial comments over transgender athletes. Hear what she had to say about the backlash and why she does not want it to impact her team's season.
5: And the Colts take training camp under the night lights tonight. See what fans can expect out at Grand Park and the quarterback working his way back from an injury. We've got a look at those stories here in just a moment. But first, though, we're taking a look at the weather. Some Hoosiers could see some rain showers today after a quiet day yesterday. Good morning. Thanks for waking up with us here on Fox 59. I'm Sierra Hignight in for Lindy Thaxton.
6: And I'm Scott Jones. Yeah, Lindy's off because it's the first day of school for son Lachlan. And this is coming in to greet him. Jim, is it going to be a washout or just kind of passing through?
8: Yeah, not a washout. Amber off today as well as Cody gets back to school as well. So a couple of our, again, good morning friends certainly are going to be off for today. But, again, we're looking good out there right now. Not a huge rain chance out there to begin our day. We will have at least that kind of scattered chance around off and on throughout the afternoon and a little bit cloudier out there as well. But as you can certainly see, we're dry here, at least in the center part of the state. There's the latest on our rain chances. Not much happening. Basically, southern Miami County seeing a few pockets of light rainfall there, or at least patchy pockets of rain to begin our morning. A lot of dry territory. Again, if you got projects outside for today, just know you could see a passing shower, maybe a heavier downpour, and an isolated storm chance will be in the mix. But that big complex that we're tracking out towards Missouri, a lot of that is actually going to weaken as it gets closer to Indiana. and actually dive a little bit farther off towards the south. So what you're seeing out near St. Louis isn't necessarily going to impact us a huge amount heading into the afternoon. We're currently at 74 in downtown. It is a warm and muggy start. So even though we may temper the heat a little bit this afternoon with a high at 83, it's still going to be quite humid throughout the afternoon. And again, that kind of shower chance is going to stick around throughout the afternoon into the early evening. We'll talk more about that. We'll look ahead to the weekend forecast, all that coming up in a few minutes.
6: Thank you, Jim. This came as a surprise to pretty much most everyone. Mm-hmm. Happening now, Hoosiers, they will continue to save big when it comes to filling up on gas.
5: Yeah, and that's because Governor Braun, shockingly, declaring a new energy emergency that's going to keep Indiana's gas taxes suspended at least through early September. Fox 59's Hannah Fulman joins us live at a gas station this morning, showing us what this is going to mean the next time people fill up. Hannah, people were expecting prices to go up tonight.
9: That's right. I was too, Scott and Sierra, but Governor Braun made that announcement about 36 hours before it was set to expire, meaning that anyone filling up will save about 60 cents per gallon next time they're at the gas station. Now, Braun says he has the authority to do so because he's basing the new energy emergency on oil disruptions caused by the war in Russia and Ukraine, along with the Canadian wildfires. When Braun initially suspended the gas tax back in April, he blamed the war in Iran. He says because of what is happening in other parts of the globe, gas prices are going up to, quote, unnatural levels. Meanwhile, drivers say any kind of relief at the pump is helping.
10: This action will make life more affordable for Hoosier families and provide immediate, substantial relief from continuing high gas prices.
11: If it's 60 cents more or not, I'm going to pay it because I need to get it here. But I definitely, when it's lower, I definitely just top my tank off a little bit more.
9: The gas tax holiday will be reevaluated again in 30 days. So Scott and Sierra, that means we will continue saving about 60 cents per gallon. And like we've talked about this morning, that can really add up when you're filling up 15, even 20 gallons. That can save you several dollars in the long run. And if you add that up over the course of a few months, who knows? You could be saving about $100. I'll send it back to you.
6: Yeah, anywhere from $9 to $12, given your two examples of 15 to 20 gallons. Thanks, Hannah. Hey, with that renewal of the gas tax suspension, there has been some mixed reaction from lawmakers on the state and federal level.
12: I expect we'll be laughing at him for the next year or two about what he's done. How are we going to refund the road situation? The road funding is tight without this. Washington is threatening to cut the road funding.
13: Governor Braun is doing what he can to provide for temporary relief at the pumps.
6: Now, when it comes to what gas prices look like right now in Indiana, take a look at our fun color-coded map. AAA saying the average has gone down again. Currently, the average is at $3.55 a gallon. It's about 2 cents lower than yesterday. But when comparing it to the national average, much lower. 51 cents lower than the current average, which stands at $4.08. New this morning, two Israeli soldiers are killed and more injured following a combat in southern Lebanon.
5: Yeah, these deaths are the first for Israel since a fragile truce with Hezbollah took effect in June. Israel also launched strikes in southern Lebanon, accusing Hezbollah of violating the ceasefire. Meanwhile, Israeli and Lebanese negotiators met in Rome to discuss the truce in Israeli withdrawal and Hezbollah's disarmament.
6: Yeah, and at the same time, Iran saying it is in the final stage of drafting an agreement with Oman over the Strait of Hormuz. President Trump saying an announcement could come this week. The deal could ease pressure on global oil prices, but major issues remain, including Iran's demand for some control over the waterway and also the U.S. blockade of Iranian ports.
5: Now back here at home, a Boone County farmer is facing several felony charges this morning, including attempted murder. Police say that he fired a rifle at a crop duster. Authorities took Kendrick Miller into custody nearly a year after the shooting. Court documents say Miller called a representative from the business that contracted the crop duster. The representative said that Miller was irate, cursed repeatedly on the phone, and said, quote, "They're lucky I'm not a better shot." Meanwhile, Miller's ex-wife told police that he has an explosive temper, especially when crop dusters fly over his property and disturb his goats. A local flight instructor says that complaints should be reported through legal channels.
14: So we are glad in this case that I think there is some resolution that's going to be brought to this, and hopefully it's a teaching moment for everybody that there are correct ways to go about ensuring safety for both people, their property, and the airplanes flying around them.
5: Investigators found the bullet entered just below the pilot's seat, damaging the rotor and busted the air conditioning line. Both the pilot and the owner of the company that he works for declined to comment due to the ongoing investigation.
6: All right, new this morning, we are now hearing from the Indiana Fever, a former player claiming the team encouraged players to remain quiet after a male employee was fired last season. Breanna Turner made that claim last week in a series of posts on X supporting transgender athletes. Turner claimed the employee was fired for sexual harassment but did not provide details. Now, in the wake of the sexual assault claim, Fox 59 reached out to the Fever for a response. They sent us this statement late last night denying it. Quote, "We want to set the record straight. There was no allegation of sexual harassment. No players were directly involved, and we never sought to silence them. As we previously stated, protecting our players and employees and maintaining a respectful professional workplace is our top priority."
5: 508 right now, a new plan could help fix Indy's aging roads without raising taxes.
6: So coming up, how one counselor says the city can find the money already in the budget.
5: And a narrow primary win sets up a high-stakes Senate showdown in Michigan. Next, how Abdul El-Sayed won despite being outspent 9-1 and the verbal attacks already defining the general election.
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6: Fox 59 is your election headquarters. Michigan's U.S. Senate race is now set after a razor-thin Democratic primary. Abdul El-Sayed narrowly defeated U.S. Representative Haley Stevens for Michigan's Democratic nomination. The former public health official won by less than 1%. His victory is despite being outspent 9-1, mainly by groups outside of Michigan. Abdul now facing former U.S. Representative Mike Rogers, who ran unopposed for the Republican nomination. Rogers has President Trump's endorsement. And during a stop in Vegas last night, the president called El Sayed a communist and also accused him of hating Jewish people.
0: He doesn't love Israel. He doesn't love Jewish people. He hates them. He hates them with a passion that burns in his heart, and there's not a frickin' thing he can do about it.
6: But while President Trump made those claims, El Sayed spoke on that issue, saying the fight against Islamophobia and anti-Semitism go hand in hand. He also said Trump and Rogers will ramp up attacks in their ads ahead of the general election.
1: All you got to do is look at the ads. You're already watching on TV. Started today. You know, they think they want to use my whole name against me. Mike, listen, man, if you can't say the name, it's Abdurrahman, keep the name out your damn mouth. Yeah! I'll be happy to give you lessons.
6: He has already challenged Rogers to five debates. It is unclear if the Republican will accept. We do know the two will face off this November to fill that seat being vacated by retiring Senator Gary Peters. And that race could help determine control of the U.S. Senate.
5: Scientists are getting their clearest look yet at the surface of the sun. Take a look at some of these images. Researchers used a powerful solar telescope in Hawaii to capture feathery patterns rippling across the sun's outer layer. The waves form when streams of magnetized plasma move past each other at different speeds, similar to wind creating waves on water. Scientists say the discovery could help them better understand solar flares and other eruptions that can disrupt satellites, GPS, and communications here on Earth.
6: Isn't it just amazing when you think the sun just continues to burn and burn and burn and never like runs out? It will in like 4 billion years, but
2: let's just keep it that
5: way. We probably won't see it.
2: Right. Let's just keep it that way.
6: I have been exercising. I might make it to 4 billion.
5: Well, I had to answer the question from my 4-year-old last night. He said, "Will I be dead when I'm 99?
2: Oh, boy.
5: I said, maybe not.
2: Right.
5: I don't know. I said, how about you just tell me about what happened at school today?
2: Right.
5: How about we talk about anything else?
2: Yeah. Can we get back to your math test? Let's talk about that.
5: Right. So. I was like, next question, please.
2: Yeah. It's a little mine.
5: So probably not 4 billion.
2: Yeah. Right. Right.
5: That's probably safe to say.
2: Yeah. I don't think. Yeah. All right. 5:14, guys, out the door right now. We will see some of that sunshine around for today, although it will be a little bit cloudier at times as well. And we're bringing back now a rain chance into the mix. 3 straight days of dry weather, Monday, Tuesday, Wednesday. Today, a little unsettled, but not everyone is going to get the rain. We will have plenty of dry time throughout the morning and into the afternoon and even in the evening. But, you know, about kind of scattered in and out, we'll have at least a passing shower, at least an isolated thunderstorm in the mix as well. A couple of counties could get a downpour. Some counties may not get a drop all day long. As you'll notice, there's not much to work with just yet. We've had some light rain up towards the north, and we're tracking kind of a heavier complex out towards Missouri. Indications are that's going to continue to weaken as it gets closer to Indiana. There are flash flood warnings, flood advisories, and flood watches out across Missouri because of that storm complex. But again, indications are that should continue to weaken. Still, some of that will drift into parts of Indiana heading into the late morning, early afternoon. We're off to a warm start, much warmer out the door right now. Dew points are up as well. Currently 74 at the airport, 70 in Lafayette, 64 though in Bloomington, and 70 our current reading up the road in Muncie. By the way, Muncie 12 degrees warmer than this time yesterday morning, 4 degrees warmer in downtown and 5 degrees milder down in Shelbyville. Dew points are up, as I mentioned. It's going to be another muggy day. It's August in Indiana. We'll find highs this afternoon in the 80s, high dew points out there as well. Here's our Futurecast models jumping ahead to the late morning, early afternoon. Certainly a rain chance could be on the radar throughout the noontime hour, and then taking us to the afternoon, could see additional showers, maybe an isolated storm. But with the added cloud cover kind of building back in, look for a high today at 83. We hit 86 degrees on Wednesday. So slightly cooler today, but just as humid, if not muggier today than it was yesterday. Indians at home tonight at Victory Field taking on the Cubs. We'll have that rain chance, Iowa Cubs, that is. We'll have a few shower chances around for tonight in downtown. As well, if you're heading to the Fever game this evening up at Grand Park, we could see a passing shower, maybe an isolated storm chance early in the evening. But that gets underway at 6 o'clock at Grand Park, goes to 11 o'clock this evening, and a two-hour evening practice tonight. So if you're looking for something to do with the kids, that's certainly a great option. State Fair begins tomorrow, by the way, and that muggy meter kind of ramped up here throughout the weekend. We're going to keep it very warm and muggy. Tomorrow, still another shower chance around. Limited in coverage. Not everyone's going to contend with it. Maybe a few thunderstorms in the mix as well. We'll keep these chances going daily. Some days, the terms of coverage, a little bit better. Today and tomorrow, chances go down on Saturday and Sunday. Still around, though, each day with the heat and humidity back into the forecast. And as you'll notice, we'll go to 85 degrees tomorrow, 86 on Saturday, upper 80s on Sunday, a storm chance Sunday afternoon, late afternoon, early evening. We're back to the 90s, it looks like, by Monday and Tuesday of next week. Scott, over to you.
6: All right, Jim, thank you. Another Indiana community is setting limits for data center projects. 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
3: In Northwest Indiana, the Portage City Council has approved a new ordinance that places restrictions on future data center development. A new zoning code creates a technology campus district that would be the only zoning code that can be applied to a data center project. It establishes a variety of restrictions for projects, including a minimum 500-foot setback from any residential districts or 200 feet from any other zoned property. Eli Lilly and Company is reporting $23 billion in revenue for the second quarter. That's up 48% from the same quarter a year ago. The earnings driven by weight loss blockbusters Mounjaro and Zepbound. Lilly also raising its guidance for the year, expecting revenue between $85 and $87 billion. In central Indiana, Boston Scientific has broken ground on its new $138 million medical device distribution and manufacturing building near the Indianapolis International Airport in Plainfield. The facility expected to employ 300 people and will be responsible for global distribution. After a decade of serving the community, Fort Wayne nonprofit Clothes for Joes is expanding its services. The organization, which provides clothing and personal hygiene products to military veterans and their spouses facing hardship, is working to raise $250,000 for a new Veterans Service Center. And we'll see you Sunday morning at 8 on CBS 4.
5: Well, the Colts are taking training camp under the lights later tonight.
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9: Hey, welcome back. The Colts kick off the NFL preseason in Foxborough against the New England Patriots in just 8 days.
10: But tonight, all eyes are on training camp as the Colts take the field under the lights. It is also Thirsty Thursday at Grand Park. Colts City gates opening at 6 p.m. The primetime practice begins at 8. Fans will get another look at quarterback Daniel Jones as he continues working his way back from a torn Achilles from last season.
11: It was good. 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
10: Tickets if you practice will cost $5. 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
9: Fever guard Sophie Cunningham says that she wants to focus on basketball. This all after her comments on transgender athletes has reignited a debate.
12: All we ever do is cover everything except basketball. We got to keep the main thing. And I think when it comes to the Minnesota game, I think there is so much distraction.
9: The Fever guard made these comments during practice yesterday. This was all in reference to her fans and critics who clashed at Sunday's game against the Lynx. The off-court firestorm was sparked by an ESPN interview, and in that, Cunningham stated her belief that, quote, biological men do not belong in women's sports. So far, it's culminated into rallies outside of games, even a mid-court chat between Cunningham and Lynx head coach Cheryl Reeve. This all happened while Reeve wore a shirt reading, quote, trans kids belong. The latest NCAA data shows that fewer than 10 transgender athletes of the 500,000 currently playing in college sports, and the ACLU says fewer than that play openly in any professional leagues. Meanwhile, Cunningham reiterated yesterday that she is not worried about the controversy distracting her teammates. She says the focus should have been on the Fever, who she believes are playing their best basketball right now. The team hosts the Las Vegas Aces tonight at 7.
10: One Indianapolis City County Councilor thinking he has a solution to fixing Indy's aging road problems without raising taxes. In a direct response to Mayor Joe Hogsett's decision to veto the council's wheel tax proposal to raise vehicle registration fees. Yesterday, Councilor Michael Paul Hart unveiled his proposal to fund road projects through savings already built into the city's budget. He plans to use revenue from growing income taxes to fund his plan. Councilor Hart says the city has to have at least $50 million for the state to match funding for roads and other projects. That number will go up year over year, but Councilor Hart says that factor is worked into his plan.
13: So some things, again, will always change as time goes on. That's why this plan also works, because it can be done year to year. This follows all the rules that were set by the state, and I think it is the one that is the most responsible and prudent, and frankly, it is the only plan here today.
10: City County councilors have already said they will not have the 17 votes needed for Monday's meeting to override the mayor's veto. It would have cost drivers $100 to register their cars, motorcycles, and trucks, along with $240 for larger vehicles like buses, RVs, and semis, but that is not happening. Hey, coming up in the next half hour, Governor Braun extending the gas tax yet again, but some state leaders are saying he is stretching his authority.
14: This action will make life more affordable for Hoosier families.
9: How long we could see relief at the pump, and why lawmakers say Hoosiers may have to pay some of these gas tax savings back.
10: Plus, kids are heading back to the classroom this week and next. Coming up, meteorologist Jim O'Brien will have your bus stop forecast. Not even a little rain can erase how awesome this year will be.
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10: And welcome back. Here are some of the top stories we're following at 5:30.
9: Including an update that we first brought you as breaking news yesterday. Police this morning saying a 16-year-old girl is recovering in the hospital after someone fired shots outside of her home, hitting her while she was asleep. This happened at a home on North Dearborn Street on the Near East Side. IMPD says they do not believe the teen was the intended target of the shooting. So far, though, no arrests have been made.
10: Indiana State Police saying a man is dead after being electrocuted. He was trying to steal copper wire from a utility pole on the interstate. It happened along I-70 between Minnesota Street and Sam Jones Expressway on the west side. Crews were cleaning up ditches yesterday morning when they found a man's body. Police said the man was partially inside the utility pole's access panel holding a wire-cutting tool.
9: A Boone County farmer facing several felony charges, including attempted murder. This after police say he shot at a crop dusting plane, all for disturbing his goats. Kedrick Miller is now in custody. 1 year later, court documents say Miller called a representative from the business that contracts the crop duster. They say that he was irate and made the comment, quote, "They're lucky I'm not a better shot." Both the pilot and the owner of the company that he works for declined to comment.
10: Gen Con is unlocking a new level in Indy after record attendance at this year's convention. Official numbers show more than 74,000 people attended the four-day event in downtown Indy over the weekend. 800 vendors were also featured. The convention brought in an estimated economic impact of $83 million to the area businesses. Next year's Gen Con is August 5th through the 8th. Let's find out about your old forecast at 5:31. Here's Jim.
0: All right, Scott. Yeah, heading out to begin our morning. A lot of dry territory. Keep the umbrella handy, though. Kind of a half and half chance you'll get rainfall for today. They will be around pockets of rain, a few thunderstorms as well in the mix. Just know that right now we're seeing our best rain chance currently happening up well to the north of us now, pulling out of Miami County and heading out towards Ohio. There's just not a lot to work with just yet. We continue to watch a few pockets of rain out in eastern Illinois. So plenty of dry time certainly expected throughout the morning and into the afternoon. This storm complex, we continue to watch out towards Missouri. That will continue to drift towards Indiana, weaken a little bit as it gets closer to the Hoosier State. As you'll notice, we're off to a very warm start already. It is going to be a muggy afternoon, but not as hot as it was yesterday due to the added cloud cover today. Now, the dew points are up. It is sticky out there to begin our day. We're going to have to contend with that higher humidity throughout the afternoon. As you'll notice, our day planner, 76 by 10 a.m. Heading into it, looks like 1 o'clock this afternoon, we'll be up to 79. And a high today after hitting 86 degrees yesterday. Today's high tops out at 83. Again, there is that storm chance around going into the early evening.
14: To me, it's the best way to help the people that need it the most.
9: Governor Braun declaring a new energy emergency that will keep Indiana's gas taxes suspended through early September.
10: Yeah, that means you will continue to save about 60 cents at the pump this month. Indiana's months-long gas tax holiday was supposed to expire first thing tomorrow. Yeah, previously the governor said lawmakers would have to come back for a special session to keep the state's gas taxes suspended past 120 days. But now he says he has the blessing of state leaders to issue a new energy emergency order, effectively resetting the clock. Fox 59's Kit Hanlon now live on 80's West Side with how that decision could come with some political repercussions for the governor. Good morning to you, Kit.
1: Hey, Scott, good morning. That is right. Right now on Indy's West Side, gas prices are sitting at $3.45, and they will continue to sit in that range as, once again, Governor Mike Braun has extended the gas tax holiday. As you said, now this is welcome news for many drivers, but some political experts say it could create some tension in the state house.
2: I'm happy that they're kind of at 3.45 now. They definitely could be lower, for sure.
3: Do you ever think you'd be happy to hear it's 3.45?
2: No.
24: But it's always unpopular to dip in the reserves. Of course, it's always unpopular to spend more money. So I think that's going to cause a little bit of tension between the governor making these decisions and the legislature that will have to deal with the consequences.
1: Since April, the state has lost roughly $500 million in road funding because of this gas tax holiday. To offset that loss, the governor says he and state house leaders have agreed to tap into the state's $5 billion surplus. However, Democrats have already said that they don't support using the state's reserve to continue to fund this gas tax holiday. They say that schools and other priorities could take a hit as they will have to compete for the state's road funding dollars. Now, this is something that we will, of course, continue to follow. For now, reporting live on Indy's West Side, Kit Hanley, Fox 59 News.
9: All right, Kit, thank you very much. It's 5:35 right now on your Thursday. Three people are dead, multiple others injured after two crashes within just a few hours of each other across central Indiana yesterday. We first brought you this as breaking news yesterday morning here on Fox 59. This morning, we now know the names of the two men killed in a massive crash near 86th and Meridian Streets. This was on the north side. They have now been identified as 32-year-old Forrest Coffey Jr. and 24-year-old Deshaun Williams. Three other people were hurt in that crash. IMPD says an SUV carrying four people was going south and then collided with an Infiniti going east. Preliminarily, officers believe that the SUV sped through a red light, though neighbors along Meridian say it's a common road for reckless driving.
4: People really need to watch themselves driving and have respect for their neighbors, just for the children and for their fellow Hoosiers.
9: It's unclear if alcohol played a role in the crash. IMPD is asking anyone with information or surveillance video to come forward. Meanwhile, we also told you about a crash that happened in Fishers, killing one person. That was near 96th Street in Allisonville just before 11:30 Tuesday night. Police say a driver sped through a roundabout and hit another car, killing someone in that car. We now know that police detained that driver, Corey Amick, for operating a vehicle while intoxicated.
10: In a Fox 59 update, carbon monoxide has not been detected at the Morgan County Judicial Center despite reports of possible exposure. It will stay closed, though, through tomorrow. This is all as county leaders try to find out what sent more than two dozen people to the hospital last week. It all started last Tuesday when 28 employees left work for possible exposure. But several tests over the past weekend did not detect carbon monoxide or any other kind of gas. More testing is underway. In the meantime, court services have since moved to Martinsville City Hall. The Morgan County Courthouse will stay closed until further notice. Time right now, it's 5:37. Maybe the most important thing you'll do, most important list you'll make all year. It's the Indiana Taste of the State Fair. Your list, what will it entail? Each year, media partners are invited to try out deliciously wacky new food and beverage items added to the state fair, and today is the day. So come back for our evening newscast to see a full list of what tasty treats you won't want to miss out on at this year's state fair. And when you go to the state fair, don't forget to try each entry and vote for your favorite. It's got me all choked up, seriously.
9: Oh, yeah. You're getting really excited.
10: Yeah, the state fair opens tomorrow and runs every day until August 23rd.
9: What are you looking forward to eating at the state fair?
10: I generally like their buffalo mac and cheese.
9: Classic.
10: Mm-hmm. Yeah.
9: I always like to see the Dairy Bar Shake, whatever they're featuring.
10: Okay.
9: And I love a savory something, so I'll typically go for one of the specialty pizzas or, I don't know, Jim and I were looking at that list a couple weeks ago. And
10: he's bringing it out right now.
9: Of course he is. He keeps it on deck. This is Jim's Bible, that is, until August 20 whatever.
10: Yeah.
9: Yeah, there are a lot of good things on here this year. You're going to have to go a couple times to get your way through.
10: Yeah,
9: the cowboy fries, that's what I was looking forward to.
10: Yeah, he printed out a colored list, too.
9: Colored.
10: Yeah, that's
9: nice. He means business.
10: Yeah, he spent a lot of money, the station's money. Anyway, supporting a football team is like being in a relationship, so writes our producer. A lot of ups and downs and a few red cards along the way.
9: And that is especially true for this team if you've been a fan for a while. But you know what? Sometimes it feels like being in a warm embrace too. The IU Hoosiers, after their record-breaking season, when you could see Cignetti and the team back on the field.
10: And why did the pencil go to school?
9: Tell me.
10: To get sharper.
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10: 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What do you call a pencil that can't write?
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10: Pointless.
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10: Thanks. I didn't write it. Coming up after the break, which students need to sharpen their pencils and lace up the shoes, if they have laces, for the first day back to school.
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1: For July, White led the Fever to an 8-2 record last month, including a five-game winning streak. The Fever also led the league in points per game at 101. It is the highest scoring average in league history. This is the third time that White has been named and the second time that she's received the honor as the Fever's head coach.
2: Congrats to her. Happening today, 18 schools there returning to class for the 2026-27 school year.
1: Such a fun time. So sharpen your pencils and lace up your shoes. The schools going back to session today include Pike Township, Washington Township, Frankton LaPel, Lebanon, the Lawrence Township schools, and many more. There's a long list of those returning today. You can find that complete list over on our website, fox59.com.
2: Oh, and it's going to be a beautiful day with schools going back to session. Many other schools are opening their doors to meet this year's students and parents. Open houses happening today include George Washington Carver School, 87. Daniel Webster School, 46, is having a back-to-school barbecue. And Step Ahead Academy's open house is from 4 to 8 this evening, and Northwest Middle School as well from 4 to 8. You can find the full schedule of open houses in the Indiana Public School District online at myips.org.
1: I'd like to go back to school just to have a little barbecue.
2: It isn't funny if you ever back to like you're doing a story or something, you see how tiny everything is, the desks are this big. It's like, how did I fit in there? Or the little lockers? I don't think I'd get a backpack in that sucker.
1: No way. Yeah. And that's why we don't go to school anymore.
2: Well, and there's other reasons. Hey, Speaking of getting back to school, the Cream and Crimson are ready to storm the field again.
1: Yes, and with college football just 1 month away, IU fans can expect a full house at Memorial Stadium. It's already sold out for every game this year. Not surprising. This after, for the first time in program history, the Hoosiers walked away with a 16-0 record and a case full of trophies from the 2025 season. Now every Hoosier fan wants in on that glory. The Hoosiers' first game is on September the 5th against North Texas at home, and the university plans to recognize the historic season in a special way, but they're keeping that under wraps for now. I was just talking to an IU student who said, you know, student tickets aren't what they used to be.
3: No, price-wise
1: or how many games, they were begging us to get those. You used to not be able to get basketball season tickets as a student unless you bought the football package.
2: I went to an IU Michigan game, I think, when I first got here in like 2004, and it was like no problem.
1: Yeah. Just they said, come can we give them for free?
2: Come the day of. And they actually played, I believe, the first half really close and then got blown out.
3: Okay. Yeah. Times have
1: That's the Hoosier changed. Way previously.
3: Yeah. Hopefully we can run it back again this year, or at least, you know, have a really good season.
2: So, I would agree.
3: Can we go 16-0? Probably not, but boy, it'd be nice to make another run at the national championship.
2: There's so many incredible highlights I see all the time on Instagram or Facebook, whether it's Fernando's, you know, historic run where we only had to get the 8-yard line, boop, put it in for a touchdown, or that Penn State catch right at the goal line.
3: That was the best catch, I think.
2: Just so many amazing things.
1: For sure. I'm excited to see the storylines this season and kind of mentality-wise how they go into it.
3: Yeah, we'll be live down there actually about a month from now.
1: Yeah, we will.
3: Our morning show is going to go down there again. So looking forward to running that back as well. All right, 5:45, guys, heading out. Weather not bad out there right now. A lot of dry territory. We await sunrise. There is a rain chance today. Doesn't mean necessarily in your backyard, but there will be pockets of rain in the forecast. We've already had a few showers now up towards the north and northeastern Howard County. A little bit of light rain moved through Miami County. Nothing here in downtown, but we're tracking a few pockets of rain back out towards Illinois. So it is going to be a cloudier day. We'll temper the heat, but the humidity has jumped. So it's going to be quite muggy out there, and we continue to monitor that storm complex out towards Missouri. Indications are that should continue to weaken as it gets closer to Indiana, but still some of this may make its way into parts of the state heading into late morning, early afternoon. We're currently in the mid to lower 70s in a lot of locations. Dew points are up. At least it's warmer here in downtown. Once you get away from the city, you'll find it a little bit cooler down in Bloomington, 68 in Terre Haute, 65 down in Shelbyville, but dew points have jumped. We're trending warmer out the door, 4 to 12 degrees warmer than this time yesterday morning. You'll sense that heading out the door. Dew points are up as well.

0: It's going to be a muggier day, no doubt, kind of feeling more like August in Indiana. We had these low dew points on really Monday and Tuesday, started to sneak up a little bit yesterday. We hit 86 degrees on Wednesday. Today's high hits 83. So the clouds are going to kind of pull back just a little bit on the more intense heat, at least for today. And we'll have that rain chance nearby with this boundary a little bit closer to Indiana throughout this afternoon. As you'll notice, our futurecast models, late morning, there's that rain chance into the early afternoon. This is around 1:15. Could see a heavier downpour near downtown during that time, and then even heading into the evening, still a lingering shower chance. So there could be a shower chance around heading into later on tonight, considering that we've got a lot going on for this evening. Grand Park, also downtown with the Fever game and the Indians game. Highs today, as I mentioned, should top out at 83. We will see some sunshine around at times. And as I mentioned, there's going to be a slight shower chance, it looks like, at Victory Field as the Indians take on the Iowa Cubs. That begins around 6:35 tonight. And we have a Fever game as well at 7 o'clock in downtown. And Colts training camp, an evening practice, two-hour practice for tonight as well. And gates open up at 6 o'clock, goes until 11 o'clock this evening. And again, a slight shower chance in and around, it looks like, Hamilton County. Doesn't mean necessarily, though, out at practice for tonight. Just know there could be something on the radar. Our muggy meter, yeah, dew points have jumped back up. They're going to hold now in that 60 to 70 degree range, so it's going to feel very sticky the next couple of days. An additional rain chance or at least a few thunderstorms could be around for tomorrow. Again, not all day, just kind of passing through the state of Indiana. Our rain chances in the terms of coverage do come down in the days ahead, meaning a lesser chance, still a chance, but again, coverage comes way down, it looks like, on Saturday into Sunday. So just know there could be a storm or at least a passing shower. There might be a healthier thunderstorm, it looks like, late on Sunday afternoon. But the heat definitely is going to be building in by the late weekend and going into, it looks like, early next week. So our high today hits 83, slightly below average. The wind flow today from the southwest, it looks like, at about 5 to 10 miles an hour. And that seven-day forecast, tomorrow look for a high right around 85. We'll go 86 degrees on Saturday, jump up a little bit more on Sunday up to 88. It looks like by Monday and Tuesday, we'll be contending with heat with highs right around 90 both days, back to the upper 80s by Wednesday. Guys, over to you.
1: Finishing my snack show. I was trying to make eye contact so that he could see my panic.
2: No, it's whole grain. Look at you yell.
1: It's not help. Anyways, yeah. A man in Virginia obviously had somewhere to be, and a little flood water was not going to stop him.
2: Yeah, after the break. Just how much rain fell in parts of the state and how they saw that in all just a couple hours.
1: And a couple bringing home their newborn baby had no idea their cat's first interaction with that baby would go viral. How the cat's soft touch surprised even its owners.
2: Now let's go ahead and take a look at some of the upcoming concerts with Live Nation. August has some big names coming to town tonight. You can see Weird Al Yankovic at Ruoff Music Center. 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Very funny, very nice guy. And then tomorrow, Lynyrd Skynyrd and Foreigner. Saturday, Five Finger Death Punch.
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1: Welcome back. A woman's curious cat was filmed gently tapping her newborn baby during their first meeting. This was in Albany, New York.
2: Yeah, the cat named Kurt cautiously reaches out to touch her sleeping baby. He then gets closer, sniffing the child's head. Bird saying that,
1: so gentle.
2: Yeah, she was overjoyed to see Kurt, who is her most scared cat, being so sweet and gentle. But if you have an orange cat, this can be jarring to think about, since they're kind of known for being somewhat chaotic at times. The orange cats.
1: The orange cat, the orange people, whatever. And one man decided that he might as well have a little fun navigating the historic flooding that was in Norfolk, Virginia on Tuesday.
2: Yeah, this video showing him riding a jet ski through the floodwaters, right through the old intersection. Viewers online were also amused by the scene with comments including, grab a beer and do that. Who's going to stop you? The cops? And the National Weather Service described Tuesday's heavy rainfall as a 1-in-100-year event. We're having a lot of those 1-in-100-year events.
1: We are. Must be that time. I thought he was wearing a life jacket earlier. He's not. I think he's in a tank top.
2: Oh, so you gave him a little credit that he
1: I tried to give him a little credit that he was being safe.
2: All right. Well, it's probably only this deep, but who knows?
1: For sure.
2: All right. Still ahead this morning. Not so taboo.
1: Yeah, new data about how Americans are letting loose when we come back.
2: Oh, before we go to break, Fox 59 wanted to wish you a happy birthday. Today's shout-out is for Ace. Your message says, Ace is watching Fox 59 with his aunt Amanda in this photo, excited to see who's going to be celebrating their birthday. I told him, we will send your birthday shout-out. He said, oh, yes, I want to be on the news since I'll be 8. Notice how he has his remote in his hand already before 6 a.m. Clever. Very clever.
1: Oh, Ace, I like it. Hey, if you've got a wish to share on air, just visit fox59.com/happy birthday. Post a picture, name, shout out, and their date of their special day, and you'll see them right here on Fox 59. Happy birthday, Ace.
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40: Good Thursday morning. Coming up in a couple of minutes, why you could see some of the cheapest gas in the country for the foreseeable future. What an IU professor is saying about a political move that keeps prices lower for you. What state police say they discovered on the west side yesterday, and what IU's football coach is saying. After Fox News, from the Price Point Comfort Mitsubishi Electric Studios, you're listening to 93 WIBC, WIBC HD1, Indianapolis. 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
41: A deal may be close.
42: I'm Dave Anthony, Fox News. On the Strait of Hormuz, which President Trump has demanded that Iran reopen fully after all the attacks on ships. Fox's Trey Yingston, Tel Aviv.
43: Reports do indicate that progress in talks between Iran and Oman aimed at opening the strait, led in part by Gulf allies urging the president not to strike.
44: I'd rather make a deal. Because I don't want to kill people. I do not want to kill people.
42: The president also insists Iran agreed to a deal to denuclearize. Meanwhile, North Korea has fired off another missile test as it remains in a standoff also with the U.S. over its nuclear weapons program. Two Israeli soldiers are dead in the conflict in Lebanon.
45: These are the first combat deaths of Israeli soldiers since the start of a truce with Hezbollah in June. Four other service personnel were seriously wounded in the incident, an explosion inside a building they'd entered as part of a security sweep. The Israeli military's conducted retaliatory attacks on a town about 15 miles away from where the blast occurred.
42: That's Fox's Jonathan Savage. Back to President Trump. He spoke in Las Vegas, also telling supporters he deserves more credit for the economy.
44: More Americans are working in the United States right now than at any point in the history of our country.
0: Ahead of the midterm elections, the president is touting no tax on tips or overtime and lower prescription drug prices. At the same time, polls show President Trump's approval rating on the economy has been sliding amid concerns about fuel costs and higher prices tied to the Iran war and tariffs.
42: That's Fox's Jared Halpert. A week after Dr. Anthony Fauci refused to answer questions at a Senate COVID hearing, saying this over and over.
1: On the advice of counsel, I respectfully declined to answer based upon my rights under the Fifth Amendment to the Constitution.
42: The Republican-led Judiciary Committee meets to consider holding Fauci, the ex-presidential COVID advisor, in contempt of Congress. 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
2: 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On the level. On the go.
40: Filling up with some of the cheapest gas in the country. It's a muggy start to your Thursday. Temperatures around 68 degrees under mostly clear skies in downtown Indianapolis, going up to 81. I'm Ryan Hedrick. Here's what's trending at 6:02.
3: This new energy emergency is prompted by new disruptions to global oil shipping lanes in recent weeks.
40: Governor Mike Braun says the state's gas tax holiday is sticking around for another month. He announced the extension Wednesday.
3: These disruptions are due to the Russian-Ukraine conflict escalating into maritime drone battles in the Black Sea, Kerch Strait, and disruptions in the Alberta oil sands region due to Canadian wildfires.
40: Dr. Laura Wilson, a professor at IU Indy, says some Democrats may view Governor Braun's move as politically unpopular.
4: It's always unpopular to spend more money. So I think that's going to cause a little bit of tension between the governor making these decisions and the legislature that will have to deal with the consequences.
40: And she spoke to Fox 59. Braun says Indiana's financial position is stronger than ever, which is why he's extending the break. The taxes he's putting on hold normally help pay for road repairs. The average price for gas this morning in Indiana is $3.54 a gallon, down 2 cents from yesterday, but still up 50 cents from a month ago. A man died while apparently trying to steal copper wire from a utility pole along I-70 on Indy's west side yesterday. People working in the area spotted his body around 10 o'clock in the morning. They called the cops. Troopers say he was partly inside the pole's access panel with a cutting tool still in his hands, and his injuries matched electrocution. IU head football coach Kurt Cignetti talking about his team's prospect on the first day at practice in Bloomington.
5: The goal is being to develop players, develop position groups individually, collectively, develop the intangibles as we get closer to game one, and the team mindset and identity.
40: The Hoosiers were undefeated last year and won the national title, but still sixth in the preseason poll. I'm Ryan Hedrick, on the level, on the go, and at WIBC.com. Traffic and weather together next on a Thursday morning. It's 6:04.
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8: North side, westbound 465, stop and go traffic from Keystone Avenue to Meridian because of construction. Delayed 13 minutes, and we have a crash, Fall Creek Parkway at Meridian. 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
9: Are you a soft scramble guy, a regular scramble? You like them over medium? How does Matt Bear do his eggs?
8: I want them burned.
9: I don't understand what that means.
8: No, a little bit burned, you know, a little bit crispy. That kind of thing. You stir in some bacon, maybe some sausage, Tabasco. That's how I do it.
9: Oh, so fried egg.
10: Yeah.
9: And, yeah, and burn it.
10: Yeah, fried. That's what they call it. They call it the fried.
9: They call it fried.
10: Oh, okay. Fried. Yeah, I'll eat a fried egg. Yeah, it's good.
9: You order a fried egg, you order a fried egg, right? And so that was the question, over soft, over medium, over well. So you're an over well guy, right?
10: Yeah,
9: yeah. Or just straight fried egg. You don't even turn it over.
10: I don't want them to be runny. No runny. It's got to be solid right. On the fork.
9: Gotcha.
10: Like little balls of egg.
9: Then you want sausage and bacon in there.
10: Yeah, or one or the other. I don't know.
9: A little bit of Tabasco, Frank's Red Hot, a little Cholula, something like that.
10: Frank's is great with everything.
9: Okay. And you want that in a blender?
10: No.
9: Oh, no, you don't, no, want
10: you don't need
9: style?
10: The blender. You just put it in the damn pan. That's all you have to do. And you mix it up.
9: I didn't know how you liked it.
10: No blender. I don't need that. Everything else can go in the blender.
9: Good to know. That's Matt. That's how he eats. 68 degrees in the American Standard Cooling Weather Center. The time is 6:07.

0: decided there's a way to engage an extension of the gas tax holiday. Tony Katz, 93 WIBC. Good morning. Monty Python, no, but very creative. Gonna change what the emergency is. You were able to suspend the gas tax because there was an emergency. The emergency now is what's happening with Ukraine, not what's happening with Iran, because what's happening with Ukraine is allowing for drone attacks, and that is choking off certain oil supplies. Bravo. Seriously, can I get a little something? Thank you. My gosh. That is Trumpian thinking. Now, the left, of course, is on levels of excoriation. Some on the left are like, this is great. Like, I've got a bunch. We get their emails. They're fantastic. This was State Rep. Cherish Pryor, Democrat of Indianapolis. I support the extension of the gas tax holiday, and I'm glad that Governor Braun took action to ensure Hoosiers don't have to see a drastic increase in their prices at the pump this weekend. Now, she's lamenting that it's not a permanent solution. It's only a temporary solution to a problem that plagues the entire nation. And she wants Trump to end this war with Iran as soon as possible. Me too. Why doesn't he just take out the regime and put an end to this? Now, Representative Pryor, do you believe that the terrorist regime should remain in power in Iran? Just yes or no. You opened up the door. Now, no one's going to take this because no one's going to ask you this question. Part of the problem in life is that you don't get asked hard questions. But the cheering of this, if we cheer the gas tax holiday because the gas tax suspension, I shouldn't call it a holiday, right? Because we don't want Hoosiers paying higher, why doesn't Representative Cherish Pryor walk into the chamber and lead the charge for lowering the gas tax altogether? Why is it 60 cents? How about 17 cents? Push it to 17 cents. I didn't say zero. I know what would be impossible for some. 17 cents. Let's go. If this is what matters, because it doesn't just matter in an emergency, it matters all the time. Whose money is it? How about helping Hoosiers out? Or do you not actually care about Hoosiers? You only care when there's like an opportunity. Now, I'm not the person who said any of this. You made the comment. Your comment can be taken, Representative, in a panoply of ways. I think you should be making the argument that if it's good that Hoosiers are not paying this tax, you should be making the argument that they shouldn't pay this tax at all. We should reduce the rate. Think of the gas tax the way you would think of AES or utilities. How dare we raise the rate? The tax is too damn high. And all of us will get the gloves. We'll get the gloves. We will be just like that guy. Where are you, Representative, in lowering the tax? There has got to be some Republican in the House who is willing to work with Cherish Pryor to create a new gas tax that lowers it to 17 cents a gallon. And I look forward to that happening. I want to see that legislation. You can come announce it on the show. You want to announce it somewhere else, you go right ahead. I don't care where you announce it, as long as you lower the tax. Because if you're applauding gas tax holidays, you should applaud removing the tax altogether. If you can't bring yourself to altogether, we'll take 17 cents. I'm sorry, 12 cents? We'll take 12 cents. I just heard from the people. Tony Katz, that's me, by the way. It's good to be with you. 93 WIBC, good morning.
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0: Traffic on the fives. Matt Bear is in the WIBC Traffic Center. What's going down?
6: Yeah, Tony, on the north side, we have road work slowing down westbound 465 from Keystone Avenue over to Meridian Street, a delay of 7 minutes. A crash, Meridian Street of Fall Creek Parkway, slowing us down as we come inbound Fall Creek right now. Everything out to the airport from downtown looking fantastic. Westbound 70, good. From Meridian Street on to Indianapolis International, that is a 9-minute trip. 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I'm Matt Bear with Traffic on the Fives. Follow us at WIBC Traffic.
0: We have got ourselves 68 degrees in the American Standard Cooling Weather Center. The time right now is 6:15.
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0: We are now at 12. 12 states reporting cyber attacks on water systems. Tony Katz, 93 WIBC, good morning. We discussed this earlier this week when it was 7. And it was an argument of, oh, this is Iran doing this. And then President Trump said to the state of Minnesota, this is probably because you're incompetent. To which we said, we don't know who's doing this. Minnesota could also be incompetent. Both things could be true at the same time. Whoa up. This is now a dozen states, at least, Michigan and Minnesota, Georgia, New Jersey, South Dakota, just to name a few. The Clayton County Water Authority, which serves Atlanta, 300,000 customers, they had a cyber activity event last month that caused a water pressure drop, forcing the agency to issue a boil water advisory. Service restored within hours. That's not the point. The point is there are those groups out there who wish to do us harm and want to create panic. Water not being drinkable, potable, as the kids would say, panic. Now, in every situation, people should have some extra water in the house. Do you have to be a 3-year underground bunker prepper? No, I don't think so. Do you have to be prepared for disruption? Yes. Yes, that is incumbent upon every American to handle for themselves in an act of pure responsibility. Of course you should be prepared for when things go wrong. This is in the same way that people who don't carry cash are weird. The credit card machine might not work. Cash. That has to get said out loud to adults is shocking. Things might not work. You might not be able to pay with your credit card. You're going to need cash to get food. The things we have to discuss. There's no greater lesson for anybody than the realization that things might go wrong. You should have water in the house. How much water? That's really up to you. 3 days, a week? You tell me. What is it that you would have to handle? How big is your family? And make a call. Then you need a spot in the basement or a spot wherever where you can do these things. Then you rotate it out, you put new stuff in, and you act like a grown-up. But what is happening? At the end of July, FBI, Environmental Protection Agency, and the Cybersecurity and Infrastructure Security Agency, CISA, you'll see that sometimes written as CISA, they warned that cyber threat actors had remotely accessed online infrastructure for waste and wastewater systems. That would result in a loss of monitoring and control functionality. The thought is, at this moment, that it could be Iran-backed hackers. There was a group in 2023 which tapped into water system controllers using default passwords. This group was linked to the IRGC. Now, default passwords. If there is, in the state of Indiana, any group, any city that monitors water, that is utilizing for their systems a default password, fire everybody now. Now, right now. I mean, we'll wait. We will wait. You fire everybody. You take away their pension. You see whether or not you can prosecute them for being a moron. Whatever it takes. Any system in the state of Indiana that is utilizing a default password, that could be password, that could be 1234, that could be oatmeal, MapBear. No. You lose your job. Don't want to hear about it. You lose your job immediately. If you sue and any judge who takes the case, we throw them off the bench. That's how seriously we handle this situation. You're not allowed to be a moron. You're not allowed to make the hacker job easier. We have rules. Default passwords. Is Is everyone terrible at their job? Does no one have the capacity just to think for a second, hey, you know what? If I use this system and it has a default password, maybe other places use this system and it has a default password. And if somebody found the password for another system, they can find the password for our system. You know what we should do? We should change the password. If you didn't have that capacity to think, you can't be in charge of the water supply. Nope. So I would tell every mayor in central Indiana, I don't know exactly how all the inner workings of the water system work. I know that you should ask in an email, hey, are we using default passwords? Because that has to stop immediately. Right now, don't do anything else. Change the passwords. And then you might want to write it down somewhere. Now, that's got to be a secure place because you're not going to remember all those passwords. It's just not going to work. But if you want help generating some passwords, we'll send over some suggestions. They're not going to be for radio, but we have some suggestions for you. Unbelievable. Then there is the Federal Reserve, where I think this is the second Fed governor. These are the people who decide interest rates, who are now openly discussing an interest rate hike because the inflation has not gone away. The 10-year Treasury is at 4.629, so you add, give or take, 2.5 to that, you're going to be over 7% on interest rates. But if you even had 2%, 6.69. What is the average 30-year fixed mortgage? So glad that you asked right there. That's 6.79%, as I said. That puts you in a place where people aren't going to buy houses. That's the problem. And it's a very, very large one. Not getting much play, but a very large problem. The inflation is not under control. The president could do more on that if he removed a whole bunch of tariffs, which I favor. You already know where I'm at on tariffs. The president's math on tariffs is just, it is as elusive as it is insane. We disagree. Keep the tariffs on China. There could be some things that are truly strategic. Every place else, let's bring this down. Let's bring this to zero. It's just not necessary. It's not. J.D. Vance discussing the idea, did he refer to it as economic nationalism? That's one heck of a statement right there. I'm not a guy who plays into the nationalism spot. If you want to talk about a protection of the economy, I think there are places where, as a matter of law, we could say, well, that's an abuse and that's an abuse, and we don't allow those abuses. You don't protect the economy by telling a country 1/100th of our size, you have to buy more of our goods when they can't afford it. And then saying, oh, we have a trade deficit, so therefore we have to tariff you. We want them to buy as much of our goods as they can. Now, if we don't buy as many of their goods, so be it. If we buy more of their stuff than they buy from us, that's fine, as long as the good coming to us is at a very low price. That's the win for our economy. Yeah, we can fix the problem of socialism by doubling down on Donald Trump's economic nationalism. Oh, we're going to have to break that down in lots of ways, because that is a misread. That's a philosophy I cannot get on board with, but we should discuss it. What is he discussing here, and is there a place where that absolutely does connect with Americans? We will get into that on Tony Katz today at noon. Right now, Matt Baer has traffic on the fives. Matty, what's going on?
1: All right, Tony, north side, westbound 465 stop and go because of construction from Keystone Avenue to Meridian Street. A 7-minute delay. Two left lanes are blocked. Crash Meridian at Fall Creek Parkway. Everything coming in from Hancock County looking fantastic right now. Westbound 70, no trouble from State Road 9 to 465 on the east side. 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
2: 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Will Rand Paul put Dr. Fauci in contempt of Congress? And Jerry Lopez, is he scared to compete against me in the deep fried Oreo eating contest?
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11: The midterms are 89 days away. A clear start to your Thursday morning in downtown Indianapolis. 69 degrees, warming up to 82. I'm Ryan Hedrick. Here's what's trending at 6:30. Some Republicans say they're worried about what they call communism from spreading after a few candidates connected to the Democratic Socialists of America won their primary races.
12: The center of this country, the middle of this country, the mainstream of this country is going to thunderously reject the Democrats' embrace of communism.
11: That's what Stephen Miller, White House Deputy Chief of Staff for Policy, told Fox News last night. Michigan Democratic primary winner Abdul El Sayed says he does not identify as a socialist. His campaign has the backing of Congresswoman Haley Stevens, along with Senators Chuck Schumer and Kirsten Gillibrand in New York. President Trump says El Sayed hates Jews in a speech last night in Las Vegas. Trump said El Sayed hates everybody.
13: Abdul El Sayed, lovely gentleman. He's a man of hate. And now he's going around saying, no, I love everybody. He doesn't love everybody. Put him in office. You're going to find out what he loves.
11: And the president endorsing Nevada Republican congressional candidate Marty O'Donnell, challenging Democrat Congresswoman Susie Lee in November. Three people facing charges for making threats as police continue to look into the death of a black teenager from Mississippi.
14: The death of 18-year-old Nolan Wells during a July 4th boat trip with friends has been the source of relentless online speculation. Nolan is black. His high school friends are white. The teen's body was found 2 days after their trip near an island off Mississippi. Mississippi's Gulf Coast. An independent autopsy found the cause of death to be undetermined.
11: Fox's Tom Graham reporting. An affordability announcement from Governor Mike Braun says he's extending the gas tax holiday. Meanwhile, gas prices across the Hoosier State, $3.54. In Saturday's Powerball jackpot, $856 million. You probably won't need the gas tax holiday. If you hit that, the one-time payout, $372 million. I'm Ryan Hedrick on the Level, on the go, and at WIBC.com. Traffic, weather, and sports together in 2.5 minutes. It's 6:32.
7: This is Inside Indiana Business Radio. I'm Gary Dick. Columbus-based Toyota Material Handling North America has cut the ribbon on a new $100 million manufacturing facility. It's the largest single investment the company has made in Columbus. The nearly 300,000-square-foot building will exclusively produce electric forklifts, bringing the campus's total manufacturing footprint to nearly 2 million square feet. CEO Brett Wood tells Inside Indiana Business the facility was designed with future growth in mind.
15: We can actually flex the factory in a way to build more forklifts per day if we need to, if the demand is there.
7: The expansion has created 140 new jobs, many of which have already been filled. In Northwest Indiana, the Portage City Council has approved a new ordinance that places restrictions on future data center development. A new zoning code creates a technology campus district that would be the only zoning code that can be applied to a data center project. It establishes a variety of restrictions for projects, including a minimum 500-foot setback from any residential districts or 200 feet from any other zoned property. Eli Lilly and Company is reporting $23 billion in revenue for the second quarter. That's up nearly 50% from the same quarter a year ago. The earnings driven by weight loss blockbusters Mounjaro and Zepbound. Lilly also raising its guidance for the year, expecting revenue between $85 and $87 billion. 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
1: All right, Gary, check it out. Westbound 465 on the north side. That is jammed up right now because of road construction. Keystone Avenue over to Meridian for a five-minute delay. Two left lanes blocked. Also a crash, Meridian to Fall Creek Parkway. South side, northbound 65 slow and more construction. Raymond Street up to Washington Street, a four-minute delay. 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I'm Matt Bear on the fives at WIBC Traffic.
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17: Hot diggity! 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
1: Hot damn! Here we go.
17: Look at you. 68 degrees in the American Standard Cooling Weather Center. The time is 6:36.
0: sports. We can do that. Ryan Hedrick, what's going down?
18: Tony, good morning. IU defensive lineman Stephen Daly back at practice on Wednesday for the start of fall camp after a Colorado court ruling cleared the way for him to return. Daly missed the end of last season after suffering a season-ending injury following IU's Big Ten championship win over Ohio State.
19: Here's a guy that played at Kent State and then came to us last fall. And it really took him 3 to 4 games before he started to get the hang of it. Wasn't playing a key role. And then became the most dominant defensive lineman in the Big Ten, led the Big Ten at TFLs at 19.
18: Head coach Kurt Cignetti, Daly working through a modified program. And Cignetti says he's not sure if Daly's going to go in the opener against North Texas on September 5th. The Indiana Fever back at home tonight against the Las Vegas Aces. And the Indianapolis Colts training camp continues with the night practice. That starts at 8. Tickets are $5. Sports brought to you by Ball State Athletics. I'm Ryan Hedrick on The Level on the Go and at WIBC.com.
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anti-gun zealoting. That sounds right. Tony Katz, 93 WIBC. Good morning. Great to be with you. In Colorado, they created a law that went into effect at the start of August. The story is over at bearingarms.com. Buyers of an AR-15, which AR does not stand for assault rifle. Oh, Lord. They have to obtain a firearm safety course eligibility card from a county sheriff and undergo a 4 or 12-hour training class before they can purchase an AR-15. Now, I believe in getting trained. I think it's outrageously important. Buy guns, buy ammo, get trained. You've heard me say this many times. You've seen me on social media post this many times. It is not a prerequisite to your constitutional right. It isn't. You have the right to keep and bear arms. The Supreme Court constantly rules in this direction. It is unambiguous. And there can be nothing that is utilized as a litmus test or a stalling to this opportunity. Everything regarding cool down periods, all wrong. All of it is wrong. And this absolutely is wrong. And there is a sheriff in Colorado, a sheriff, Stephen

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1: You and I are amongst them, and all of this type of regulation is nutty. But as I said, time and again, the courts rule with the people. A federal judge in Texas has now ruled that the federal government can no longer enforce registration requirements for suppressors or short-barreled rifles and short-barreled shotguns. This, the story over at Newsmax. This was a lawsuit brought by Kansas and 14 other states. So the U.S. District Judge of North Texas ruled that provisions of the National Firearms Act requiring registration, reporting, and record keeping exceed Congress's constitutional authority. The One Big Beautiful Bill reduced the transfer and manufacturing tax on suppressors and the short-barreled rifles and the short-barreled shotguns. It brought it to zero beginning January 1st, 2026. So what the court has done is said, hey, ATF, you cannot enforce those requirements. It's not a nationwide injunction, though. It is a continued move to recognize that all of this is about limiting the rights of Americans on the Second Amendment, and the answer is no. Absolutely not. Thrilled to see it. 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All good advice. Tony Katz, 93, WIBC, good morning.
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3: We are out of this world.
1: Traffic on the fives. Matthew Bear, what's going down?
4: Yeah, Tony, north side, westbound 465, completely jammed right now from Keystone Avenue to Meridian. That's because of construction. It was supposed to be done by 6 a.m. Now they're going to have the two left lanes blocked until 8 a.m., I have been told, and hopefully we can get it done sooner than that. But right now, a seven-minute delay as you make your way through westbound 465. Crash Meridian at Fall Creek Parkway. South side, northbound 65, slow. Keystone Avenue up to Washington, a seven-minute delay. 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I'm Matt Bear with traffic on the fives at WIBC Traffic.
1: Thank you, Matt Bear.
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1: 69 degrees in the American Standard Cooling Weather Center. The time is 6:46.
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0: So it started off comedic, right? Explosive diarrhea. As we called it here, a night with Jason Hammer. It's no longer funny. Tony Katz, 93 WIBC. Good morning, guys. An absolute pleasure to be with you. The CDC is expanding the outbreak. So cyclosporiasis is this, do we call it a parasite? Do we call it an infection? However you want to call it. Where it is a parasite. It gets into your system and it doesn't immediately make you sick. Kind of incubates. And then it creates gastrointestinal distress. And that's where people laughed about explosive diarrhea. But that can lead to all sorts of hydration issues. And we had two deaths in Michigan just this week. There are more than 12,000 cases that need further investigation. Officially, it's 10,468 cases as of yesterday, two deaths, 15 states. So they've added Missouri and Arkansas and Iowa, Nebraska, New Hampshire, North Carolina. Now, originally, they couldn't figure out where the basis for this was. Where was the origin? And part of the issue was this slow incubation period. So if everybody went out to eat on Tuesday and then everybody got sick on Thursday morning, everyone would be able to trace it back. It would be much very, very easy, I should say, to trace it back to where everybody was and where they ate on Tuesday. You remember those things. Different than where you were 2 weeks ago. Not everybody remembers. But then again, you would just check your credit card receipts because nobody pays in cash anymore. See, that came full circle in the show. You're welcome, everybody. It's called the callback. So it was harder to trace because of the time. Then it was thought to come from lettuce out of central Mexico, which, of course, makes us ask, we don't grow enough lettuce in the U.S. We import lettuce from central Mexico. There are trade things. We'll move on from that conversation. Because these things could be lettuce and salad mixes. It could also be raspberries, blackberries, basil, cilantro, green onions, snow peas. But if you take a look at what most people would probably have, it would be lettuce and salad mixes, things like that. So they thought they had tracked it down. And then they said, you know what? False positive. False positive. Usually when you hear a false positive, it's followed by some 21-year-old screaming, I'm not going to be a dad! And they're very excited. Maybe wrongfully so. We can have that debate later. But a false positive on this now leads us to, well, where is this coming from? We can joke all we want. You know, Chipotle just had to pull jalapenos because of a salmonella outbreak. That's also not good. What is going on with our food supply? And if it is indeed from certain areas, maybe we need an X number of year ban on taking in those products. Maybe that's what we need. You know, to give them time to get their act together. I have been asking this question, now I ask it again. Are there more recalls than ever, or is it just me noticing more recalls than ever? And I think the answer is yes. I'm noticing more, but there are more. This is a real serious issue, because it's more than just about the lettuce, and it's more than just about jalapenos. It's about what's the standard. Are the standards collapsing? It is one of the things that happens when we assume, A, everything is going to work out fine, and B, we don't have a vigilance, we don't have an education to the vigilance, and we don't have an attitude to the vigilance. It's true. We allow certain things. And this goes to one of my theories, that when you put bad people in the wrong spots, you are guaranteed to have bad results. And sometimes they're not necessarily bad people, they're just incompetent people. when you lack standards, when you lack rules, when you lack levels of authority and rigor, you get a bad result. The only thing I ever understood about computer programming is garbage in, garbage out. That always made perfect sense to me. If you start with nonsense, you will end up with nonsense. I think this food story, the lettuce issue, the jalapeno issue, is part of this. What is the standard, and why have we laxed the standard? I can apply this to air travel. There is a budget airline in Australia that now wants to charge you for putting your bags in the overhead bin. Now, you can argue it's a budget airline, it's already a cheaper ticket. Maybe not. They want to charge you for putting the bag in the overhead. Well, what happens when that becomes accepted? Well, now you're going to see it in every airline. We can clearly say over the last 40 years, we haven't had a better experience in air travel. It's been a far worse experience. The planes stay in the air, bravissimo. But the experience while you're in the air stinks to high heaven. Everything is a nickel and diming. Everything is a cheapening, a shortening, a losing of. Go ahead. Take a 6-hour flight or a 5-hour flight and see if you can get a blanket and a pillow. Go on. Actual silverware if you were to be served a meal. Oh, by the way, they don't do that anymore. The whole experience has gotten worse. How does that happen? That is a societal decline. How in the world are we having more and more and more and more and more recalls on these things? What is our standard? Societal decline. We can either pay attention to these things and fix these things or not. That's really our choice. But it starts with a standard and looking at the people who don't hold the standard and saying, you gotta go. Or as Trump would say, you're fired. Matt Bear has traffic on the...
1: Good Lord, this delay on the north side, Tony. Westbound 465 completely stopped after Allisonville Road to Meridian Street because of road construction. Right now running just 7 minutes, but we do have road construction until 8 a.m. in that area. 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I'm Matt Bear with traffic on the fives. Follow us at WIBC Traffic.
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0: Good Thursday morning. Coming up in a couple of minutes, get accustomed to those lower gas prices because they're going to stick around. I'll tell you why. What Indianapolis cops are saying about a shooting involving a teenage girl, what an Indianapolis man has to do for the next six decades, and what sports are on tap in Indianapolis today. Those stories after Fox News. 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
12: Trying to work out a deal to open up the Strait of Hormuz. I'm Dave Anthony, Fox News. Iran and Oman are said to be close to an agreement as President Trump demands the attacks on ships end, saying in a Las Vegas rally he prefers a deal.
13: We were set for the biggest attack of any attack, and we've hit them very hard for the last few months.
14: Amid the possibility of a return to conflict with Iran if an agreement isn't reached, President Trump posted to Truth Social overnight about reports the United States is running out of air defense interceptors. The president said, in part, the U.S. has massive amounts of munitions, especially of certain types. He goes on to say, additionally, large amounts are being manufactured and shipped to the U.S. as needed.
12: Fox's Trey Yingston, Tel Aviv. Two Israeli soldiers have been killed in Lebanon. A building they went into as part of a security sweep exploded. Four other soldiers badly wounded, prompting Israel to launch retaliatory strikes targeting Hezbollah militants. Back to the president in Las Vegas. He also touted what he calls a great economy.
13: And I'm not getting credit from the fake news for what I've done. I never have gotten credit. I don't get credit.
12: And he calls fake polls showing a large majority of Americans think the economy is not in good shape and oppose the president's handling of the economy. A Senate committee will gather next hour to consider holding ex-presidential advisor Dr. Anthony Fauci in contempt of Congress. Fox's Madeline Rivera in Washington.
15: Republicans say Dr. Fauci should have been able to answer questions during his hearing last week because of his preemptive pardon from former President Biden. But the pardon only covers what happened before 2025, meaning Fauci could face charges for any perjury committed last Wednesday. So he invoked the Fifth Amendment more than 100 times, accusing Chairman Rand Paul of having a vendetta against him.
16: To get me to say something, anything, that could vindicate his repeated public pledges that I end up, in his words, quote, behind bars.
12: The contempt resolution could be referred to the Justice Department. 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
17: 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On the go.
0: A declaration, and some would say a short-lived celebration. Sun starting to come up over downtown Indianapolis, 68 degrees on a Thursday morning, going to 82. I'm Ryan Hedrick. Here's what's trending at 7:02. Indiana's gas tax holiday was supposed to end at midnight, but Governor Mike Braun said Wednesday he's keeping it in place, even though
18: Those tax dollars normally go toward fixing the roads.
19: I'm committed to continuing to fund our roads and infrastructure through administrative measures, and will continue to utilize the State Board of Finance to replenish local units of government monthly for revenue loss due to the gas tax holiday.
18: Braun says if you're concerned about the Hoosier State losing money because of the tax break,
19: our state's financial position is stronger than ever, allowing all fiscal year 2027 NDOT projects and maintenance to continue uninterrupted.
18: As for what you could be seeing on the way to work this morning,
20: prices are sitting at $3.45. Now, this is welcome news for many drivers.
18: That's Fox 59's Kit Hanley reporting from a Circle K on the west side. The average price for gas across the state this morning, $3.54. And diesel up to $5.34, says AAA. Indianapolis has money set aside for road work, but City County Councilor Michael Paul Hart says the city isn't putting it to use.
21: As we look at this over a five-year plan, we are actually averaging over 5% growth on county income tax. What this plan allots for is utilizing 50% of new growth on county income tax.
18: That's Hart Wednesday at a press conference at the city county building. Democrats say they need 17 votes to overturn Mayor Hogsett's veto, the wheel tax, but they don't have the support. A 16-year-old girl in the hospital this morning after she was shot multiple times while she was asleep Wednesday at her home on the Near East Side near 13th and Rule. Police say they're still looking for who shot her. An Indianapolis man will spend the next six decades behind bars for killing his girlfriend. Jarrett Lewis has the details.
22: According to online court records, Rakeem Thompson has been sentenced to 60 years in the Indiana Department of Correction. He was convicted of killing his girlfriend, Brittany Burns, in October of 2020 at a home on the east side of Indianapolis. Police had responded to that home with Thompson at least once before the murder. The night of Burns' death, Thompson called 911 and said that his girlfriend was gasping for air and eventually wasn't moving. It was later determined that she died from asphyxia and blunt force injuries. Chair Lewis, 93 WIBC Mobile News.
18: Lots of Hoosier sports going on today. The Indianapolis Colts back on the training camp field at night at 8. The Indiana Fever back home downtown playing the Las Vegas Aces. 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And the Indianapolis Indians play at Victory Field. I'm Ryan Hedrick on the Level on the Go and at WIBC.com on a Thursday morning. Traffic on the fives at 7:05. What's up, Matt Bear?
1: All right, Ryan, looking at westbound 465 on the north side. Bad delay here because of construction. Runs from Allisonville Road to Meridian, and that's an 18-minute delay. Work should be finished by 8 a.m. On the east side, northbound 465, crash at I-70, blocking the left lane. Stop traffic back to I-70, a 14-minute delay. Crash Meridian and Fall Creek Parkway. South side northbound 65 slow. Raymond up to Washington because of construction delayed 3 minutes. 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I'm Matt Bear with traffic on the fives. Follow us at WIBC Traffic.
0: Jim O'Brien, Fox 59, meteorologist. What's going down?
23: Hey, good morning, Tony. Yeah, pretty decent start to our Thursday morning, but rain chances are going to sneak back in by mid to late morning. They're going to be scattered about. Not everyone's getting rainfall for today. Could see an isolated thunderstorm in the mix as well. So just know it's going to be a bit unsettled. Cloudier today after hitting 86 degrees yesterday. Today's high hits 83, so a little bit cooler, but just as muggy. We will get into patchy rain later on tonight. Look for a low down of 68. A lot going on for tonight. Fever game, Indians game, and Colts practice as well. Indiana State Fair begins tomorrow. Spotty showers, could see an isolated storm chance. A lot of dry time during Friday afternoon, so keep that in mind. A high of 85. The weekend a little unsettled in the terms of rain coverage, much lower on Saturday and Sunday. Look for highs on Saturday at 86. We're back to 88 on Sunday. Could see a storm chance late on Sunday. Hot and sticky on Monday with a high right around 90 degrees.
0: Will you be at the State Fair, Jim O'Brien?
23: Not this weekend, but I should make it out there sometime next week. Probably during, you know, the work week where it's there's less traffic out there.
0: Right, because you don't want to be around the people.
23: I didn't say that, but, you know, I like when you could park closer. I've been out there on weekends, and it is a zoo. So, I try to find, you know, a quieter time and maybe take my kids out there before they head back to IU.
0: Jim O'Brien, elitist meteorologist at Fox 59.
23: Have a good one, Tony.
0: Sir, you be good. Be well. I did not have on my bingo card Amber Hardwick liking us more than Jim O'Brien, but here we are. Here we are. He's a good man. I appreciate him. 68 degrees in the American Standard Cooling Weather Center. The time is 7:07.

0: So the Indianapolis City County Council wants to override the Joe Hogsett veto. Tony Katz, 93 WIBC. Good morning, everybody. Good to be with you. This was about the wheel tax. You know, the state there, they redo, well, here's how you can get money and here's how you have to work certain formulas. And so a lot of municipalities said, well, if we want to get anything from the state, we're going to have to bring up our revenue so we can then get the funds from them. So they've decided the wheel tax is the answer, which is to say, we're going to charge you more to register your vehicle. I already think registration fees are abusive. And I think registration fees based on the cost of a vehicle is despicable. A vehicle is a vehicle is a vehicle. End of list. The cost of the vehicle, we already paid the tax. Now the state wants to hit me for more for buying a more expensive car. That's an obscenity. And for the record, Republican or Democrat, you're just wrong. If you want to fight about it, I got five microphones and no waiting over here. I'm happy to do it. But you're going to walk out walking funny. That's how badly you're going to take the beating. There is no argument that can be made in the state of Indiana for charging more to register a vehicle because of price. Oh, your car is this, your car is that, all those kinds of things, no matter where it's happening, that has to be eliminated. Now, in this situation, what we're talking about with the wheel tax, they want to say, well, we used to charge just this, then we used to charge this range, now we're going to charge flat fees over here. Those flat fees are far higher than they have been. And they wanted to do that because of a funding change, a formulation change, over at the State House. They've decided on a wheel tax. The Indianapolis City County Council, they voted to increase the wheel tax. The mayor, Joe Hogsett, vetoed the wheel tax. Now the Democrats are trying to figure out how to override the veto. They have one small problem.
1: You don't have the votes. You don't have the votes.
0: So that's that. They don't have it. They don't seem to have it from the Democrats. 17 votes would be needed. And council leadership, as of yesterday, as the story is reported, are saying they don't have enough people to do this. The council is saying supporting the wheel tax was not an easy decision, but leadership often requires making difficult choices. Without the new revenue, and we've got the story from Jake McDaniel over at WIBC.com, the city will have to make budget cuts, he refers to it as deep budget cuts, to meet state matching funds for road projects. Could mean reduced city services and potential staffing reductions. I think a lot of people in the city of Indianapolis would say, can you show me where the services have been to begin with? You can't say that that wouldn't be the case. Sure, there's always the baseline a complainer, but I'm talking about, are we seeing it in the potholes? Are we seeing it in cleaner streets? Are we seeing it in safety? Are we seeing, where are we seeing this now? Yes, there may have to be some cuts. This has been our argument. To ask the people to pay more and to pay more and to pay more, and then to say to them, well, if you don't pay more, you're clearly, the fire department's not going to be able to get to your house if your house is on fire. Really obscene stuff. Americans are dealing with cost increases. Cities need to deal with these things as well. Cities need to apply themselves rationally and realize they cannot do everything for all people. That isn't the role. The role is sanitation, snow plowing, crime, the end. Oh, potholes. I added potholes. I got four. You can save your thumb. You only have to count to four. Do those things, not everything's. That's a huge part of the answer. Stop trying to be all things to all people. Government's role is to do the basic things and do them very well and leave it to the people to handle the rest. Happy to debate that anywhere. Tony Katz, 93 WIBC. Good morning.
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0: Traffic on the fives. Matt Bear is in the WIBC Traffic Center. What's going down?
7: All right, Tony, it's the east side, northbound 465 crash at I-70, left lane blocked. This backs us up to south of Shadeland Avenue. I'm looking at the cameras, and we are completely stopped in some parts in this delay. The delay is at 42 minutes. North side, westbound 465, stop and go traffic. Allisonville Road to Meridian because of road construction was supposed to be finished by 6 a.m., and now it looks like they could be done by 8 a.m. Keep your fingers crossed. 18-minute delay. Inbound 70 slows. Rural into the north. Splits and south side. Northbound 65 slows Raymond Street up to Washington. 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I'm Matt Bear with traffic on the fives. Follow us at WIBC traffic.
0: We have got ourselves 68 degrees in the American Standard Cooling Weather Center. The time is 7:16.
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0: 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Let's go, let's go, let's go, let's go. It's the story you need to hear to believe. Then grab your popcorn, because there is more. President Trump was out in Las Vegas yesterday, and he was talking about affordability, talking about the economy. I don't have any issue with him doing this. I think this is a smart idea. There are things worthy of discussion. There are things going on in the economy that are worthwhile. But one should not get into a conversation of there's no issue with affordability. I don't think you have to discuss it the way the left does it when it comes to affordability. Because you have their side of the aisle discussing things like rent is oppression. I can't make this stuff up. Why would I even try? So this was Trump at the rally.
1: Americans are working in the United States right now than at any point in the history of our country. I saw polls today on television that say, Donald Trump polls on the economy aren't good. The economy is the greatest economy we've ever had by far. The economy aren't good. They're fake polls, just like fake writers. And as illegal aliens go home, the cost of rent, groceries, and other staples is coming down very fast. Our costs are coming way down. You know, they talk about affordability. I took over the country. The prices were through the roof. In my first day, the press said, what are you going to do about affordability? It was a word they devised, affordability. No, they never used that word before.
0: They certainly didn't use it under Biden for 4 years. That much is correct. You can't call it the economy's never been so great when people are still paying higher prices for beef, certainly for gasoline, and for these basics, things that we don't talk about like the insurances. It's a hard one to sell. To discuss where we are doing well, to discuss that prices have come down, that's a worthy conversation. To discuss the idea that we have been able to lower rents because one of the things that we have done is allowed for the removal of illegal immigrants, and therefore we've changed the landscape because of supply and demand, very, very good. Anytime you've removed an illegal immigrant from the country, good. Anytime we've welcomed a legal immigrant who actually wants to be a part of America to the country, excellent. And every time we find somebody who lied about wanting to be part of America and then has gone about trying to harm America, we denaturalize and deport that person, that should get you $20. You cannot have a conversation about affordability without a recognition of what people are going through. But you don't have to do it Jimmy Carter style. You don't have to engage a conversation of malaise. You can engage where good things are going on. Retirement accounts are in a good spot. that affects lots and lots and lots of people. You can talk about how lowered costs have happened here and there. Part of the problem is President Trump wants his cake and to eat it too. You would have a better opportunity about lower costs if you did what? Got rid of tariffs. We have this conversation with Dr. Matt Will, the economist from the University of Indianapolis, all the time. He is his own worst enemy on this. Doesn't have to be. What I like about this is that at least he's getting out there and having conversations about what's working. I just don't want him to be dismissive of the other stuff because that is going to be seen as a disconnect. Where was the applause there? The economy is so great. The economy It is. I have got Federal Reserve governors discussing rate increases because the inflation hasn't gone away. And it hasn't. And they're not wrong. And there's a reason Kevin Warsh, the new chair of the Fed, hasn't gone about lowering rates, because there's nothing to lower. Now, is he going to get things off the balance sheet? That's what we want to see. Start pulling cash right out of the system, which will help lower inflation. The president can't make this mistake. And it's a mistake that has been helped by people like Scott Bessent. I like Bessent. I think Bessent's smart. I think Bessent is an adult. But he sometimes does things that are counter to good messaging. He tries to spin things that simply are unspinnable. If you're going to have tariffs, costs are going to be higher. The end. So you can get better trade deals. Show me where they are. Maybe the trade deal is as good as you can get, and adding the tariff just simply is too high of a cost. I didn't say everywhere. Oh, keep the tariffs on China. Go right ahead. We got a lot of nations. We don't need this stuff. I at least appreciate him getting out there with this conversation that it is not all doom and gloom. I just don't want him to get into a place where somehow he thinks that nothing has gone wrong. Oh, that is not it at all. While the president is out there, he had a couple other conversations, including utilizing some four-letter words. But one of the things that happened is he gets up there and he's talking about no tax on tips, and he invites this couple on stage. They've got two young kids. And one of the kids is a baby. One of the kids is a toddler. So dad's holding the toddler. Mom's holding the baby. The mom is going to speak at the lectern. She's nervous. She hands the baby to dad. The dad puts the toddler down, holds the kid's hand. The kid, being a toddler, runs over to mom, wants to be near mom. And then the kid kind of darts off to the side of the stage. Trump, at the age of 80, does a full grandpa maneuver and kind of trots over a little faster than you thought Trump could move to make sure the kid doesn't fall off the stage. Boom, he moves over. And then he yells out to the crowd, I didn't want him to be like Biden and fall. For the political left, not bad for a guy with dementia, right? The left wants to keep talking about Trump's not okay. He's mentally this. He's got dementia that. All the things they wouldn't say about Biden, they lie about Trump. Trump is aware. He is prepared. He knows where he's at. And he's still able to move. All the proof you need was in that one video clip. I think Fox News still has it at the top of their page over at foxnews.com. You should check it out. Matt Bear's got traffic on the fives. Matty, what's going on?
2: All right, Tony, looking at the east side, northbound 465 at I-70 crash on the left shoulder. Stop 274, 27-minute delay. North side, westbound 465, still really slow from Ellisonville Road to Meridian because of construction. Two left lanes blocked. Hopefully that'll be done by 8 a.m., an 18-minute delay. South side, northbound 65, stop and go from Keystone up to Washington Street, delayed 8 minutes. Northwest side, northbound 465 slow, 86th Street up to 865, inbound 70 tight, Sherman Drive to the north split. 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I'm Matt Bear with Traffic on the Fives. 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
12: It's been a week and the vote is an hour away. A gradual warm-up on this muggy Thursday, sun starting to shine bright over downtown Indianapolis. We're at 69 now, going up to 82 later. And good morning. I'm Ryan Hedrick. Here's what's trending at 7:31. A Senate committee set to vote today on whether to hold Dr. Anthony Fauci in contempt.
13: A week after Dr. Anthony Fauci invoked the Fifth Amendment, refusing to answer questions at a hearing about the response to COVID-19, the Senate Homeland Security Committee will vote on a contempt resolution. The resolution, authored by the panel's Republican chairman, Rand Paul, accuses Fauci of obstructing a congressional investigation. Fauci was the recipient of a pardon by former President Biden. Republican lawmakers argue that compels him to testify. Republicans accuse Fauci of covering up the origins of the pandemic. Pandemic. Fauci denies that. If the committee approves a contempt resolution, Paul could refer Fauci to the Justice Department for possible prosecution.
2: That's Fox's Jared Halpern reporting. In Las Vegas last night.
1: I'd rather make a deal because I don't want to kill people. I do not want to kill people. But at some point, we were set for the biggest attack of any attack, and we've hit him very hard for the last few months.
2: That's President Trump. He says Iran called him after his threat, then later denied any talks were happening. Meanwhile, reports say diplomats from Tehran and Oman were meeting this week. And gas prices closely tied to what's going on in the Middle East. But if you're driving around Indiana today, Governor Braun made your life a little bit easier.
14: Indiana Governor Mike Braun delivering the news on Wednesday that the suspension of the gas usage tax and gas excise tax in the state will last another month.
15: I will reevaluate in 30 days to determine whether another pause is necessary.
14: Governor Braun initially suspended the gasoline taxes in April. In response to rising prices at the pump, he said disruptions in the global energy supply have allowed him to extend the holiday until September 5th. Chair Lewis, 93 WIBC Mobile News.
2: Avocados are a little more expensive. The U.S. has paused avocado inspections. Part of Mexico, where most of the country's avocados are growing, that could slow shipments coming through South Texas. The USDA halted inspections as a safety step tied to an extortion investigation aimed at cartel activity in the region. Rain coming through the Indiana Convention Center last week and ruining part of Gen Con.
16: We've been in constant contact with Gen Con to make sure that their exhibitors are whole and to make sure that if there are any issues, we address them.
2: That's Monica Brazzi with the Capital Improvement Board speaking to Fox 59. The Capital Improvement Board owns and operates the Indiana Convention Center. 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Fall camp underway in Bloomington for the defending national champion IU football team. Head coach Kurt Cignetti says all things considered, the first day of practice went well.
17: Did we have any major organizational snafus? Was the ball on the ground a lot? A lot of times early in camp, spring ball, working new centers, center snaps can be an issue, you know, 6-8 balls on the ground. We didn't have that today.
2: Defensive lineman Stephen Daly back on the field for his fifth season at IU after a Colorado court ruling cleared the way for that to happen. Indiana Fever guard Sophie Cunningham not discussing her position on transgender athletes. Instead, at Wednesday's practice, she said she wants to keep everything focused on basketball.
18: WNBA media, all we ever do is cover everything except basketball. 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But I also think we got to keep the main thing the main thing.
2: And the Fever back to work tonight against the Las Vegas Aces. 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I'm Ryan Hedrick on the Level on the Go and at WIBC.com. At 7:35, traffic on the fives. What's up, Matt Bear?
19: Hey, Ryan, looking at the north side, westbound 465, delayed 19 minutes from Allisonville Road to Meridian because of construction. Hopefully the cones will come up around 8 a.m. Supposed to be done at 6 a.m. We'll see what happens. On the east side, northbound 465, crash at I-70 on the left shoulder. Stop and go, 274, 6-minute delay. South side, northbound 65, a 5-minute delay from Keystone Avenue on 2 the south split. Inbound 70 slows. Emerson Avenue to the north split, a 4-minute delay. 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I'm Matt Bear with traffic on the fives. Follow us at WIBC Traffic.
20: 68 degrees in the American Standard Cooling Weather Center. The time is 7:36.
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0: August 6th, 1777. Patriot militia and their Oneida allies were moving through a narrow ravine near Oriskany, New York, when the ambush hit. British Allied forces and their own Native American allies had been waiting. The fighting was brutal and close. Muskets, tomahawks, hand-to-hand. The relief column never reached Fort Stanwix. However, they fought their way out of the trap and withdrew. It was one of the bloodiest battles of the Revolution. Nearly half the men who marched into that ravine didn't march out.
21: The spirit of 76, as we celebrate 250 years, remember to thank God for our liberty, love your country for our freedoms, and proudly share your patriotism. 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

0: Today on the Marketplace, I'm a buyer, but I have questions. Tony Katz at 93 WIBC. Good morning, guys. Good to be here. Good to be with you. During downtime, and I'm clearing my head, I'm getting ready for what's next on the show, I find myself on Facebook Marketplace. It's all on the Marketplace. Cool stuff, odd stuff, weird stuff, strange stuff. It is all there. 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Fast, easy, free to use. Just text my name, Tony, to 46220 to get started. Matt Baer, can I ask a question?
1: Oh, sure, yeah.
0: Back in the day when you were just a young traffic cub, you know, you weren't leading the WIBC traffic center from your palatial empire.
1: Yeah.
0: Were you a guy who was going to the roller rink and playing games in the arcade?
1: I loved the video arcade so much, Tony. It was home to me. Give me a roll of quarters and I could spend hours just
0: huge
1: hours.
0: Fan. Yeah. Right?
1: Oh, man.
0: Huge fan of
1: yeah,
0: the arcade.
1: I loved it so much. Not kidding. Yeah.
0: Was it at the roller rink or was it at the bowling alley?
1: The bowling alley, I would actually go. I actually joined the bowling team so I could play Street Fighter 2 at the arcade. The true story, yeah.
0: You know what?
1: Yeah.
0: Respect. I got that.
1: Yeah, I really just wanted the games to get over with so I could go play the arcade, you know.
0: I understand.
1: Yeah.
0: So I came across this the other day. I actually saved it. And I said, I'm probably going to make an offer here. And I think I'm willing to make an offer right now, but I have a problem and I need someone to explain to me what's going on. This is Galaga. Do you remember Galaga?
1: Yes.
0: Did you play the Galaga?
1: That's a classic. That's one of the best.
0: It is a classic video game. I agree. An absolute classic. And this one right here. It says, Galaga arcade machine in like-new condition. Pick up near Keystone at the Crossing. The item is 46 inches tall. When you look at the photo, it looks like an actual arcade game. It doesn't look like one of the fake ones. It looks like the actual arcade game.
1: Oh, give me some of this.
0: The cabinet and everything else.
1: Okay, at Tony Katz.
0: Right. However, and here is the issue, I don't see where you put in the quarters. Now, you're saying to me, Tony, are you looking to make this a money-making enterprise? I just think it would be great to have in the house and then frustrate people that they can't play unless they put in a quarter. I think that's awesome.
1: You're a great host.
0: Oh, well, I'm already giving you brisket. Shut up and give me a quarter. That's my deal.
1: You could have next to the brisket like a little plate of quarters. Be like, what are the quarters for? Be like, well, you're going to find out. And then it kind of be a hunt for the Galaga machine.
0: What kind of socialist hellscape do you want to live in where I have to provide you brisket and quarters?
1: Man, I just want more government.
0: That's right. That's Matt Baer looking for more traffic laws.
1: I'm going to start taking licenses any day. I live downtown. I'm going to start pulling licenses.
0: So my question is, if this does not require quarters, is it really an arcade game? Is it really an original? Because, by the way, I did look for originals. They cost real money. This one's $215.
1: Why do they call a river? Why does a river have a mouth if it can't talk?
0: Why does cargo go by ship, but a shipment goes by truck? I don't know, Gallagher. I haven't answered these questions yet myself.
1: I'm taking a look at this. It is beautiful. This is a beautiful arcade cabinet. And

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1: Also accept, instead of Donkey Kong, Q-Bert.
2: Q-Bert's pretty good. Okay.
1: I'll do Q-Bert.
2: You didn't ever play Cliffhanger. I mean, that was like Dragon's Lair, you know?
1: No, I never played Cliffhanger.
2: It was fantastic, man. So good. Street Fighter 2's got to be on the list. It's one of the all-time classics.
1: Not my game, but I can appreciate it. I'm not going to tell you now.
2: Okay.
1: I'm not going to tell you now. Right? But I wouldn't mind it if every now and again, like a grandfather clock, when it's like 4 p.m., all of a sudden you hear, finish him.
2: Mortal Kombat's got to be on there.
1: Right?
2: Mortal Kombat.
1: That'd be good. $215. You win or you out?
2: Out. Unless I play and it only has one game. Okay.
1: Yeah.
2: Sorry about it.
1: Part of me is thinking I just make the offer anyway. Just some dumb offer.
2: Yeah, there you go. No,
1: because it's got to be what you want. You got to be able to put it in your garage or wherever you're going to put it. And if you buy it, it's not what you want, you don't buy it. Come on.
2: You know, play it first. Ask the questions.
1: Oh, I was going to put it. I was going to put it in the WIBC studio so everybody could enjoy.
2: What if we just lined the back wall with arcade games?
1: Challenge accepted.
2: Oh, my. That would
1: challenge
2: be so
1: accepted.
2: Cool. No radio studio in America is doing that right now.
1: Yeah, I know, because those other stations suck.
2: They do.
1: You also notice a lot of stations going out of business.
2: Yeah.
1: So maybe that's why. you know what? I'm going to make an offer. I'm going to make an offer. Uh-huh. I'm going to make an offer. I'll make an offer. We'll see. We'll see what happens. But I'll let you play it first to make sure it's good to go.
2: No, I can check it out. Galaga's a game, man. It's good.
1: The chat room is starting to offer more than I was going to offer. How about this? You don't negotiate for me. I'll figure this one out.
2: You're Indiana's trade representative after all.
1: Look at you. I wanted to be Indiana's trade representative, but this damn government doesn't want me. So you know what? I'm out.
2: Impeachment.
1: Now you're on your own.
2: Impeach everybody.
1: Oh, if I was in charge just for a day. Whoo. Hoo-wee. Like, if I was press secretary, I would last a week, but the book would be incredible.
2: You'd have a lot of fun.
1: Incredible.
2: We'd have a lot of fun.
1: Matt Barrett's got traffic on the fives. Matty, what's going on?
2: All right, Tony, east side crash, northbound 465 and I-70, blocking the left shoulder. Traffic backed up 274, six-minute delay. North side, westbound 465, delayed 19 minutes because of construction. Allisonville Road to Meridian, two left lanes blocked. Hopefully, it'll be done by 8 a.m. Gives us about 14 minutes right now. And we'll see what happens. Northbound 65, south side, stop and go from Keystone up to the south split, delayed 3 minutes. And on the northwest side, northbound 465, slow from 79th up to 865. 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I'm Matt Bear with traffic on the fives at WIBC Traffic.
1: 68 degrees in the American Standard Cooling Weather Center. The time is 7:46.
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2: Say what you will about Republicans and a whole bunch of incompetence, and I've said much. Democrats are throwing shrapnel at each other left and right. Tony Katz, 93 WIBC. Good morning. Good to be with you. There is the Bernie Sanders comment about James Carville, who I have no love for James Carville. But Bernie Sanders said after James Carville noted that if the Democrats are going to go full communist, I'm out of this party. Bernie Sanders said, bye, go start your own party. Because Bernie Sanders was never a Democrat, he was always a communist. 22-year-olds have been following this old commie for years. It's stunning. Everything's been a lie. You've been lied to. But you've gotten now to believe that you should get things for free and it's okay to use violence to get those things. That's Bernie. I would say it directly to him. Everything that he has allowed to happen without a word is to increase the level of violence to be able to get to the radicalness that he desires. Remember, this is a guy, Bernie Sanders, the senator from Vermont, who thinks bread lines are good. It's warped. And to say of James Carville, go start your own party, as Noah Rothman noted, Bernie Sanders has done nothing. James Carville has gotten Democrats elected for 40 years. I mean, it's just true. That is a true statement, no matter what I think of James Carville. John Fetterman, the senator from Pennsylvania, was asked about this.
10: They're afraid of them, honestly. I mean, they can say that in politics. You can define what you're afraid of is if you're unwilling to criticize them. So now, I think it's entirely appropriate. I think it's a responsibility as a Democrat to call this out. But I'd just like to remind everybody watching right now, you know, Bernie Sanders will never represent any more than 640,000 people in Vermont. That's all he's ever done and he ever will do. He's never won an actual competitive election. And now, why can't, stop giving me lectures on how to win. Bernie's not flipping seats. He is helping install volatile and dangerous kinds of candidates.
2: That's really good. He's never won a competitive election. Stop giving the rest of us lectures on how to do it. That's really, really, really well done good work from Senator Fetterman. Can't believe I'm saying that. It's unbelievable. I'm with you. It is still amazing to this day. But it wasn't the only person having a whole bunch of issues. Abdul El-Sayed, who wins the Democratic primary in Michigan, can't escape the fact that he took $115,000 from CARE, the Council for American Islamic Relations, which can be well argued is a front group for the Muslim Brotherhood. That is a terrorist organization, designated a terrorist organization by the UAE, as well as the states of Florida and Texas. You take money from CARE and then you complain about AIPAC? Oh, honey. Huh? Pookie boo-boo. Shmoo. Pathetic and embarrassing. Also, any screaming about AIPAC, pathetic and embarrassing. But he also campaigns with Hassan Piker, who says, I have no love for America, who says that we deserve 9/11, all those kinds of things. And he is asked about this. And this is what Abdul El-Sayed says.
11: Do you intend to continue to campaign with Hassan Piker?
12: I'm focused on campaigning in this state, all over the state. I'm not as focused on who I'm campaigning with. I'm focused on who I'm campaigning for.
2: Will you campaign with David Duke? I mean, as long as you're not focused on who you're campaigning with, will you campaign with David Duke? Will you campaign with Luigi Mangione? Will you campaign? Is there a limit to people that you want? Will you campaign if he was still alive? Would you campaign with Jeffrey Epstein? You're not focused on who you would campaign with? Okay. We don't judge you by the company you keep? All of a sudden there's new rules for you? This is the same guy who was talking tough about Mike Rogers, who's the Republican, engaging in full-on threats of Mike Rogers, of who's going to come after him. And now he's like, oh, I don't worry about those things, who I campaign with. Man, you want to talk about a thin skin. Holy cow. Bad first day after getting a nomination there, sir. Very, very bad. Matt Baer's got traffic. What's up, Matt?
13: On the north side, westbound 465, stomped Allisonville Road to Meridian because of construction, a 22-minute delay. 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I'm Matt Baer on the fives at WIPC Traffic.
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27: Coming up in a couple of minutes on this Thursday morning, some people say the gas tax holiday extension is a good thing. What does Governor Mike Braun say? An Indianapolis man headed to prison for a very long time, and what IU's head football coach is saying about the prospects of repeating. After Fox News from the Price Point Comfort Mitsubishi Electric Studios, you're listening to 93 WIBC, WIBC HD1 Indianapolis on a Thursday morning. Morning. It's 8 o'clock.
28: COVID controversy returns to the Senate. I'm Dave Anthony, Fox News. A Senate committee gathers this hour to consider holding Dr. Anthony Fauci in contempt of Congress a week after the ex-presidential COVID advisor refused to answer questions, saying this over 100 times.
29: On the advice of counsel, I respectfully decline to answer based upon my rights under the Fifth Amendment to the Constitution.
28: After Fauci had called the committee chairman unhinged and obsessed with putting him in jail, but Republican Senator Rand Paul tells Fox,
30: why would you need the Fifth Amendment if all you have to do is come before a committee and not lie?
31: Fauci was the recipient of a pardon by former President Biden. Republican lawmakers argue that compels him to testify. Republicans accuse Fauci of covering up the origins of the pandemic. Fauci denies that. If the committee approves a contempt resolution, Paul could refer Fauci to the Justice Department for possible prosecution.
28: That's Fox's Jared Halpern. Iran and Oman are said to be close to an agreement on getting shipping flowing through the Strait of Hormuz. The U.S. demands attacks on ships end. Vice President Vance tells Fox,
32: number one, the Iranians are extraordinarily difficult people. Number two, they have a fractured system. So there are people within their system who want the war to be over. There are also people within their system who are crazy radicals who want the war to continue.
28: Vance has been directly involved in negotiations, also demanding Iran agree to never have nuclear weapons. Another American adversary already has them, North Korea. And Fox's Jonathan Savage reports it test-fired another missile today.
33: South Korea's military says its northern neighbor launched a short-range ballistic missile out to sea beyond its east coast. The South's Joint Chiefs of Staff has bolstered surveillance and is closely coordinating with the United States and Japan.
28: Also in Japan today, a somber ceremony in Hiroshima, where yet 81 years ago today, the U.S. dropped the first of two atomic bombs on Japan, leading to the end of World War II. 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
27: A break at the pump, but who's going to fix the broken roads? Mostly cloudy in downtown Indianapolis on this Thursday morning. 69 humid degrees going up to 83. I'm Ryan Hedrick at 8:02 for Window Nation. Here's what's trending. Indiana Governor Mike Braun issuing a new statewide energy emergency Wednesday. He says it's prompted by new and recent disruptions to the global oil shipping lanes.
34: These disruptions are due to the Russian-Ukraine conflict escalating into maritime drone battles in the Black Sea, Kerch Strait, and disruptions in the Alberta oil sands region due to Canadian wildfires.
27: The new energy emergency takes effect Friday. Braun also extended the state's gas tax holiday for another 30 days. You're paying about $3.54 a gallon this morning at the pump, but they're selling gas much cheaper on the west side. It's about $3.40 a gallon. Indianapolis City County Councilor Michael Paul Hart says the city can fix its roads without raising your taxes by redirecting existing budget dollars after Mayor Joe Hogsett vetoed the wheel tax.
0: What we show is that the dollars are there to do it, where if you've got a whole pie, a whole pot of money, right, and I say that there's 10% that we need to dedicate towards road funding because it fits the qualifications that do, it's going to take away from something, but it's not on me and it's not on this council to say what it's going to take away from.
27: Hart spoke at a press conference Wednesday. Indianapolis Democrats say all they need is 17 votes to veto Mayor Joe Hogsett's veto of the wheel tax, but they don't have the support they need. A man from Indianapolis sentenced to 60 years in prison for the 2020 murder of his girlfriend. Jarrett Lewis has what you need to know.
1: Rakeem Thompson receiving his sentence this month. Back in April, he was convicted of killing his girlfriend, Brittany Burns. Indy police say Burns was unresponsive in a home late one night in October of 2020. She died at a hospital 10 days later. More than 3.5 years later, Thompson was charged in her murder. An autopsy ruled that Burns died from asphyxia and blunt force injuries. Her death was ruled a homicide by the Marion County Coroner's Office. Jarrett Lewis, 93 WIBC Mobile News.
27: Two people were killed in a collision on the north side of Indianapolis, right at the intersection of 86 and Meridian Wednesday. This man told Fox 59, people need to be kind to one another.
2: People really need to watch themselves driving and have respect for their neighbors, just for the children and for their fellow Hoosiers, because it is a main thoroughfare.
27: Police say early investigations indicate an SUV ran a red light, T-boned an Infiniti. That SUV went tumbling, came to rest in a ditch. When the cops arrived, they found a man underneath of that truck, another man dead inside the car that the SUV hit. Indiana head football coach Kurt Cignetti says he feels like IU's in good shape as they practice for the first time Wednesday.
3: The goal is being to develop players, develop position groups, individually, collectively develop the intangibles as we get closer to game one, and the team mindset and identity so that we're ready to play football.
27: Kickoff is about a month away, September 5th. Things get going for the defending champs against North Texas in Bloomington. I'm Ryan Hedrick on the Level on the Go and at WIBC.com. At 8:05, traffic on the fives. What are you watching, Matt Bear?
4: It's the north side, Ryan, where we have this construction zone. It was supposed to be done at 6 a.m., but it's not. And westbound 465 stop now after I-69 over to Meridian because of this construction. A 25-minute delay. Two left lanes blocked. It was supposed to be done at 6 a.m., then 8 a.m., and it's still going on. On the south side, northbound 65 jams Keystone Avenue up to Washington Street. That's also construction delayed 8 minutes. Eastbound 70, slow, harding to the south split. Westbound 70, stop and go. Shadeland Avenue into the north split for a 6-minute delay. 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
5: Jim O'Brien, Fox 59 meteorologist. What's going on?
6: Hey, good morning, Tony. Yeah, we're continuing to watch the clouds roll in. Had a gorgeous sunrise, but clouds are going to lower and thick, and rain chances on the rise after three straight days of dry weather. We'll get back to at least scattered showers and a few thunderstorms in the mix, it looks like, throughout the mid to late morning and off and on throughout the afternoon. That may impact some plans later on tonight outside as well. Keep that in mind. Our high today tops out at 83. Dew points have shot up. It's muggier out there for today. That's going to continue into the weekend. Tonight, patchy rain chances continue overnight into early tomorrow morning. Look for a low down of 68. Opening day for the Indiana State Fair begins tomorrow. We'll have at least a storm chance or a few passing showers. Another warm and humid day with a high in the mid-80s. Saturday and Sunday, our rain coverage comes down. Still a slight chance both days. We'll start to heat things up. 86 degrees on Saturday. Sunday much hotter. Look for a high up to 88. And by Monday, we could be reaching 90 degrees. That would be our first 90-degree day, at least in the month of August.
5: What we can do without that?
6: We've had a handful. I think we've had like 14 90-degree days so far, but we haven't had one in August just yet, so we'll see if that happens.
5: I'm just saying that that's fine.
6: Yeah, you're good with that? You're done with the 90s?
5: No, I think sometimes it's important to underachieve.
6: I think we average roughly about 20 a year, so we're still on target. It's not like it's been, you know, a bad summer for us. We've actually had a pretty good summer in the terms of rain and heat.
5: Nobody believes you.
6: Nobody. They should.
5: No.
6: I'm the most accurate. Come on.
5: No one believes you that it's been good.
6: It's been a fine summer. It's not been that bad.
5: You are you're the kind of guy who gets a root canal and goes, What? What's the big deal? Yeah, everybody's got one of those, and you're ours. That's Jim O'Brien, sunny side up. Jim O'Brien, appreciate you, man. Thank you so much. 70 degrees in the American Standard Cooling Weather Center. The time is 8:08.

0: So the Indiana State Fair does start tomorrow, and of course some of the bands have that we thought we were going to be seeing, we're not going to be seeing. That's too bad. But I am looking forward to it. Now, as a matter of tradition, first of all, let me introduce myself. My name is Kit. No, that's already taken. Tony Katz, 93 WIBC. Good morning. Great to be with you. Used to take the kids for that first weekend to the State Fair. We did that for years. They're older now. It doesn't get to happen as much. Might do it this year. But all I've been seeing is some... Is Jason Hammer in a fight with Jerry Lopez? Is that what I'm seeing? There's some kind of fight, and there's a contest about eating Oreos. And it's like, what are we... Can't we all just get along? Can't we all just find a way to love one another right now? Is that too much to ask? I hate it when mom and dad fight. But I guess they're doing a thing on Friday, and they're competing over... Are they competing over Oreos, Producer Carl? Or is it deep-fried Oreos?
1: Deep-fried Oreos.
0: Okay, you're not Producer Carl.
1: No, but I know.
0: Deep-fried Oreos, is that what they're competing over?
1: Uh-huh.
0: All right. I mean, that's fine. Go ahead. Have a competition. Go to it. I guess my question is, if you were at the state fair, and there was something you could compete over, would it be deep fried Oreos?
1: I mean, it's been going on for several years right now. It's fun. Everybody loves an Oreo, and at State Fair, everything's deep fried.
0: No. You're missing my point. I am not opposed to the deep fried Oreo. I am pro deep fried Oreo. I just want to say that for the record. Put that on my campaign sticker. I'm saying if there's going to be competition, is the deep fried Oreo where you have your competition?
1: I mean, where else would you have it? The Buffalo Burger? I mean, that gets expensive, I think, you know?
0: Okay. But I just, maybe there's another fair food that would work better. Maybe deep fried Oreos, right? They're small. They're, you know, you pop them right in and it's solid. I was just wondering if there's anything else that would be more competition worthy. Than deep fried Oreos.
1: When you're eating the Oreo, you can have the water nearby, and that'll help soften the Oreo. So it's kind of like a hot dog eating contest, I think.
0: Well, it's nothing like a hot dog eating contest.
1: Oh, sure it is. Yeah, it's still an eating competition.
0: There is no meat in the Oreo. Wait.
1: Says who?
0: If made properly. But I was just curious that this is what they picked. Like, someone put cheese curds. Cheese curds might be more interesting. I don't know. I mean, is this the best use of their time is what I'm mostly concerned with.
1: I think it's going to be awesome.
0: And are we placing bets? Like, are we placing bets as to what these guys can do? Right? Because Jerry, he's a scrappy cat. But Hammer is a glutton and was meant for the gutters. So, I mean, I'm not sure. I'm not sure how this goes. But, you know, whatever. Whatever. It's a thing happening, and it'll be on video, so check that out for sure. Also, go to the fair and enjoy yourself. Tony Katz, 93 WIBC, good morning.
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0: 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Matt Bear is in the WIBC Traffic Center. What's going down?
1: Yeah, Tony, it's this north side construction zone. Westbound 465 is still jammed from Allisonville Road to Meridian. It's delayed 24 minutes right now. The zone was supposed to be picked up at 6 a.m. I have been told that the cones are starting to be picked up right now from Meridian Street working backwards. So hopefully we'll get this lifted maybe around 8:30, a little bit longer. We'll keep you up to date. On the south side, northbound 65 stop and go from Keystone up to the south split delayed 6 minutes. Inbound 79-minute delay from Shadeland to the north split. Also on the east side, northbound 465 slows from 70 to East 56th Street. South side, northbound 65 drags through the construction, Southport Road to 465. It's a 3-minute delay. 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I'm Matt Bear with traffic on the fives. Follow us at WIBC Traffic.
0: We have got 70 degrees in the American Standard Cooling Weather Center. The time right now is 8:16.
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0: the chance to speak with Jennifer Say, the founder of XX-XY Athletics, Tony Katz, 93 WIBC. Good morning. Spoke about her career as a national champion gymnast, the horror of Larry Nassar and the problems with USA Gymnastics. And then the conversation moved on to what many people are talking about. Sophie Cunningham, the WNBA, boys and girls sports, and this culture war. And Sophie Cunningham on the record yesterday saying, how come we talk about everything except basketball? Which the point I made was that what she said regarding girls sports for girls is normal. It's not political in any way. Now, that full interview will be up in the podcast. 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I've got video coming out of the conversation as well. You can catch it on my YouTube channel at Tony Katz. But here's part of what we talked about. Talking to Jennifer Say, the founder of XXXY Athletics, XX-XYAthletics.com. This brings us now into the conversation about Sophie Cunningham, who said something, as I've said on this show numerous times, very normal. Girls sports are for girls. It was so normal, I found it to be unremarkable. And I stated at the time, and I have since then, why anybody would make this political, whether you want to laud and glorify her as some kind of right-wing icon, or whether you want to go at her and attack her because you're on the political left, no part of this makes sense. The rational response is that girls are not boys, boys are not girls, and girl sports belong to girls. This has, of course, been seen as somehow we, for making that rational point, are the bigots. You've got the owner of the Seattle Storm yelling at two girls in the crowd. You've got the coach of the Minnesota Lynx wearing a shirt that says protect trans kids. You have the coach of the Golden State Valkyries who wants to go out there and say sports are about belonging as opposed to the highest level of competition. Why is it that women seem to be very focused on not thinking that women deserve to be known as women?
1: Okay, there's a lot in there. I want to back up for one second.
0: Sure.
1: And be clear. Sophie was asked a question in an interview that happened back in February. That ESPN interview happened months ago. She was directly asked a question. She didn't go in there, you know, ready to blow the doors off this thing and put herself at the center of this controversy. So everybody calling her MAGA Barbie and all this crazy stuff, it's ridiculous. She answered a question in a very simple and pointed way, and she was very clear, to your point in your opener, about what she believes. And she said girls, she cares about protecting girls, sports, and spaces. That was it. She put the attention back on the girls when the cultural attention has been on the boys who think they are girls. Thank you for that, Sophie. I would say I agree with you. That was not remarkable. What was remarkable was just last week when she was re-asked the question after that ESPN interview was published, and she said, I said what I said. She did not back it up. She did not bend the knee. That was the remarkable part. That was the line in the sand, because a year ago, I'm not sure she would have stood her ground. I don't want to speak for Sophie, but I'll just tell you, we see it all the time, right? Somebody says something and then they back it up when challenged. They bend the knee. She didn't do it. She stood strong. Her spine is straight. Bless her. She is, you know, blowing the doors off this thing. So that's the first thing. And I agree with you. This whole like mumbo jumbo from all these coaches about inclusivity in sports, it's such hogwash. I was a competitive sports are about striving and competition and striving for excellence. And yes, winning. In professional women's basketball, less than 1% of college basketball players make the WNBA. That's exclusive. Sports are about exclusivity. If you want inclusivity, go play pickleball at the rec center. That's inclusive. Not women's professional basketball. It's so dumb. Sports have all kinds of categories. They have age categories, weight classes in boxing. No one's saying that heavyweights should be able to box against a welterweight. It's the dumbest thing I've ever heard. But clearly their talking points went out, and that's what they're going with. It's just ridiculous. As far as why women are our own worst enemy here, I don't know. They are the ones. The left has made this political. We are speaking common sense. Men cannot become women, and women deserve their own sports and spaces. It's so simple. I will say it all day long, over and over again. Their position makes zero sense, but they are so loyal and committed to the Democrat Party talking points that they will pronounce themselves morons every day in saying, I'm not educated enough. One of the coaches said that, to talk on this issue. They will beclown themselves every day to stay loyal to the Democratic Party talking points on this. And it's embarrassing. And every passing day, more people abandon that position. Fewer and fewer people are afraid to stand up and say, yeah, this is ridiculous. So not my daughter's sport.
0: Let's say that that's true. I certainly hope you're right about that, Jennifer. But in the case of the WNBA, which has become the hot button point, I mean, this is happening in tennis, but tennis has said we don't let men in the sport, and there are women in tennis saying I agree, and certainly Martina Navratilova has been very outspoken on this subject, and I think for the most part, very, very well. But the WNBA has a commissioner, Kathy Engelbrecht, who has said nothing. It has a coach in the Minnesota Lynx who wears that shirt, Protect Trans Kids, who has a coach in the Golden State Valkyries who says it's about a belonging and look at what they said about me because of my race, and she brought race into the subject. You have the coach of the Indiana Fever, Stephanie White, who wants to not just hem and haw about it, act like she doesn't know enough about it, engage the idea of I need to get more educated. So as a league, the WNBA has created this problem seemingly for themselves where they have forgotten that the W stands for women. What is your messaging to them?
1: Well, I would just tell you the culture is moving. We have long heard that 80% of Americans agree on this common sense issue that women's sports are for women. But the vast majority have been silent. I know this very well. I hear from them all the time. They're afraid to speak out. They're afraid to lose their job. They're afraid to be called names. They're afraid their kids won't have friends at school. But that's changing. That culture shift is happening in real time. What I will tell you is the institutions are far behind. The mainstream media is far behind. Their headlines don't match where the culture is and where the people are. The universities, the institutions, the teams, the leagues, like the WNBA, but they are so out of touch with real people that they are just making a mockery of themselves every day. But this is why it's going to take a while. It took 10 or 15 years for us to get to this ridiculous place. We're not going to unwind it with one WNBA season. But the more people stand up, I will tell you, I was in Minneapolis at the last game. And against the Lynx, the Fever against the Lynx. We had a rally to celebrate Sophie outside the stadium, and we outnumbered the clowns on the other side by at least 10 to 1. That wouldn't have happened a year ago. And in the stadium, you're right about the broadcast. The coach for the Lynx wore the T-shirt about trans kids belonging. And there were lots of people in the stadium that had similar tees on. What was happening in the stadium was not reflective of the broadcast. ESPN locked down, and they decided to make this a pro-trans game. The only people they showed in the audience had those T-shirts on. I was sitting on the second row on the court with Riley Gaines. We had XXXY T-shirts on. The cameras kept finding us, and they would not show us in the broadcast or on the Jumbotron. We met people in the stadium, stopped us, asked for hugs and photos and autographs. They bought us drinks. They bought us food. They thanked us. So the story that ESPN wants to tell is not the story of what was happening on the ground.
0: Now, that part, I think we can all agree to, that what is being told to us isn't necessarily the story. Jennifer Say, XXXY Athletics, XX-XYAthletics.com. 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We'll have that up. I'll have the video up, except I realized in the video I've got like a piece of dust on my forehead and it looks super weird, and I just don't know how to get rid of that. So I don't know if I'll post the video or not because of some dust. But as for her commentaries, really good. Also, she's coming to town. She'll be here for the Fever game on the 14th. So get ready for that. I offered to take to grab a cigar with her. We'll see if that happens as well. Jennifer Say, thank you. Matt Bear has traffic on the fives. Matt, what's going on?
2: All right, Tony, westbound 465 still jammed up I-69 past Keystone Avenue because of road work. A 25-minute delay right now. They are picking up the cones. It's going to take a minute because this is a large construction zone. But at the moment, two left lanes blocked in parts. But hopefully it'll be done before too long. South side, northbound 65 stopping. go Keystone up to the south. Split a 6-minute delay. Inbound 70, delayed 6 minutes. Shadeland Avenue to the north. Split eastbound 70, stop and go west into the south split. 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Follow us for instant traffic updates at WIBC Traffic.
3: 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And Jerry Lopez, is he scared to compete against me in the deep fried Oreo eating contest?
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4: Considering contempt charges, a cloudy, muggy start to your Thursday morning in downtown Indianapolis, 70 degrees, going up to 82. I'm Ryan Hedrick for Exercise, Inc. Here's what's trending at 8:31. A Senate committee set to vote this morning on whether to hold Dr. Anthony Fauci in contempt of Congress. The Senate Homeland Security and Governmental Affairs Committee vote comes after the former White House health advisor invoked his Fifth Amendment right 111 times in a hearing about COVID-19 last week. A deal to reopen the Strait of Hormuz could be reached soon. You've likely heard President Trump talk about it. Vice President J.D. Vance told Fox News that the conflict with Iran could mean short-term pain for long-term gain.
5: Those oil prices are going to come down and stay down. Iran will never have a nuclear weapon, and the United States will be in a stronger position. But we're kind of in the middle of the game, and I think people are trying to prejudge exactly how this is going to go.
4: And the International Monetary Fund says inflation in Iran has reached 70%. One way you're feeling the impact of the conflict in the Middle East is through gas prices. But on Wednesday, Governor Mike Braun eased some of your concerns about that.
6: Wednesday, the governor declared a new statewide energy emergency, leading to another 30-day extension of the suspension and no special session called for lawmakers.
7: This new energy emergency is prompted by new disruptions to global oil shipping lanes in recent weeks.
6: The holiday on the state's gasoline usage tax and gasoline excise tax will continue this month, lasting till September 5th. Gas prices were expected to surge 60 cents after Thursday.
4: WIBC's Jarrett Lewis reporting. Containment is improving on wildfires burning near Spokane, Washington this morning. Officials say that firefighters have made great progress with two fires. About 13% contained. A man accused of starting one of those fires expected in court today. A man who stole a book from a California store about 40 years ago is trying to make things right.
8: Quite the surprise to the owner of Booklegger in Eureka, California. A note explained that the thief was a college student at the time and had a serious substance abuse problem when he snatched the book.
4: Fox's Gary Baumgarten with the story. Rain came into the Indiana Convention Center during Gen Con over the weekend.
9: Crews are replacing damaged pipes after Saturday's rain forced water through the ceiling. Monica Brazzi with the Capital Improvement Board, which owns the convention center, says venue managers stepped in immediately.
10: We've been in constant contact with Gen Con to make sure that their exhibitors are whole and to make sure that if there are any issues, we address them.
4: Jake McDaniel reporting. Now sports on WIBC at 8:34. Running back for the Indianapolis Colts, Jonathan Taylor, has agreed to a new contract. 2 years, $44 million. This according to ESPN. This just came down. Taylor, earlier in the week, said he wanted to be a Colt for life. IU defensive lineman Stephen Daly returned to practice in Bloomington Wednesday for the defending champion Hoosiers.
11: Here's a guy that played at Kent State and then came to us last fall. And it really took him 3 to 4 games before he started to get the hang of it. Wasn't playing a key role. And then became the most dominant defensive lineman in the Big Ten, led the Big Ten in TFLs with 19.
4: That's IU head football coach Kurt Cignetti. Kickoff November 5th against North Texas Sports. 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I'm Ryan Hedrick on the level on the go at WIBC.com at 8:35. Traffic on the fives. What's up, Matt Bear?
12: Yeah, Ryan, looking at the north side, westbound 465, still jammed up from I-69 over to Meridian. The delay pulls up just before Meridian, and it's at 26 minutes right now because of construction. They are picking up a cones, but this is a miles-long construction zone right now, so it's going to take them a minute. Please be patient. Looking at the south side, northbound 65, stop and go from Keystone to the south, split a 7-minute delay. East side, northbound 465, 2-minute delay, east 56 up to 69. Southbound 465 slows, Burkeville Road 274. South side, northbound 65 slow from Stop 11 Road up to 465. 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I'm Matt Baer with traffic on the fives. Follow us at WIBC Traffic.
13: 70 degrees in the American Standard Cooling Weather Center. The time right now is 8:36.
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13: 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Let's see what we've got out there in the big, big city right now. We have got Dow futures up 103, NASDAQ futures down 175, Tony Katz, 93, WIBC. Good morning. Great to be with you. Oil prices, $76.25, up a little bit from yesterday. That's on the West Texas crude. The Brent crude over $80, $80.60 a barrel. The word on the street is that Iran and Oman are close to a deal to opening the Strait of Hormuz. Sure. Why not? I totally believe that to be the case. 10-year Treasury at 4.643. Did I not sound believable right there? Gold at $4,269 an ounce. So that is up again from yesterday. Silver at $61.56 an ounce. Bitcoin at $64,479. And I've got the Federal Reserve. I've got the governors. Two of them now, I believe it is. Talking about raising interest rates. There's no way that's going to happen before the midterms. There's just no possible way. Well, Tony, are you saying the Fed is political? I'm saying the Fed is always political. That's my argument. That they are absolutely political. And we should not be surprised by this. And thus I say, there's no way they're going to raise interest rates before the midterms. Just not going to happen. You guys know the world is crazy, right? The world is crazy, but we don't have to be. That's why I bring you the Tony Katz TK Thursday Music Moment, presented by KillADentRemoval.com. 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They bring you the TK Thursday Music Moment because the world is crazy. And we don't have to be crazy. I believe in taking a moment, taking a breath, rolling down the window, turning up the speakers, grabbing a drink if you're not driving. I'm not here to judge. Be responsible. And relaxing for a moment. Or drink something else. It's fine. Just take a breath. Take a step away from the madness. We'll get back to it. It's just that easy to do. Now, to do this, I thought I had a song. I picked the song, and then I changed songs. I did. I went to 1993, and I found, hey, I don't think people remember this song. Let's bring it back. This is from the album Star. Roll down your window, turn up your speakers. From Belly, Feed the Tree. 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

0: it. It's all we needed. Take a breath, take a beat, and get back to it. Matt Bear has traffic on the fives. Matty Booba, what's going down?
1: So money. Looking at westbound 465 on the north side, stop and go from I-69 over to Westfield Boulevard. This delay is breaking up a little bit, this construction delay. Two left lanes are blocked, but they're picking up the cones. We are backed up 9 minutes right now. That should subside as soon as this construction zone is over. Looking at the south side, northbound 65, slow before Southport Road up to 465. And we're slow again, Raymond Street up to Washington Street because of construction. Inbound 70 delayed 4 minutes from Emerson Avenue to the north split. 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
0: We have got ourselves 70 degrees in the American Standard Cooling Weather Center. The time right now is 8:46.
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0: businesses at all. You? Tony Katz, 93 WIBC. Good morning. It's time to play America's favorite game. What the heck is that television theme song? Sponsorships now available. Here is how we play our game. Producer Carl has selected a television theme song from yesteryear, and I have to guess what it is. I'm allowed to utilize the chat room as we live stream on YouTube. Check that out. Or I can phone a friend. My phone right now only works to Matt Bear. Whatever it is, I'm sure it was cheesy. That's the only thing the music is telling me right now. Let me phone a friend right there. Let me check with Matt Bear. Matt, what is this television theme song?
1: The Outer Banks.
0: Okay.
1: Ow.
0: Wow.
1: Harsh.
2: Sorry.
0: That was a double. I don't have a clue.
3: Trust me, I know what I'm doing.
0: Okay, I don't know, but Vic in the chat room, who I often find myself having some back and forths with because Vic has a lot to learn. He could be right for all I know. Claudia could be right. Because it's got this, like, crime mystery thing. It could have, like, a mad scientist vibe to it. Is this the theme to Jimmy Neutron? I don't know. I don't know Jimmy Neutron. Like, I never watched that show. So, like, I if you told me this was the theme to Rick and Morty, I'd believe you.
3: Trust me.
0: Oh, what was that? What is this?
2: It's called Sledgehammer. It was on for 2 seasons on ABC.
0: Okay, so first of all, it was not Jimmy Neutron. I'm going to get a lot of heat for that. And by the way, that's what I get for trusting you, Vic. Sledgehammer TV. So this, the complete series you can get. It's the series. It stars. I know that dude. It stars David Rash as Inspector Sledgehammer, which is funny because Matt Bear has made 3 art films, being the character Sledgehammer.
1: OnlyFans.
0: Wasn't it more like a what's the show Leslie Nielsen did? Naked Gun, like more like that kind of vein.
2: The description that I saw was that they're vigilantes.
0: Is that it?
2: Yeah.
0: It stars Anne-Marie Martin as Detective Dory Durow, a sensitive, intelligent, sophisticated police detective. She becomes Hammer's partner. Oh, hijinks ensue.
2: Are you going to get the full series?
0: I was seriously thinking about getting the full series, and then I realized, no. I'm not going to do that. But I won't. This one we probably won't forget. Right? I had no idea what it was. It could have been anything. The choices were Jimmy Neutron or
1: Outer Banks.
0: Or Outer Banks. Those are my options. Right now, Senate Homeland Security Committee voting on contempt for Dr. Anthony Fauci.
4: For conduct covered by the President Biden's full and unconditional pardon, reaching back to 2014, Dr. Fauci faced no risk of federal prosecution. All he had to do was tell the truth. More than 100 times, though, he refused. The chair ruled that Dr. Fauci's assertion of the Fifth Amendment privilege was unsupported in light of the pardon and the testimony he offered in his opening statement. The chair directed Anthony Fauci to answer. He refused again. That is what we are voting on today. Not his opinions, not his policies, not anything he said from a podium 6 years ago. We are voting on whether a witness who has received the benefit of a sweeping federal pardon can be ordered by this committee to answer questions.
0: They're voting right now. I don't think they're done talking yet. So I'm not sure where it's all going to go. What I know is that I want Fauci in jail. Innocent until proven guilty? Sure. It's clear that he lied. Is he in violation of anything here? Does the pardon mean he can't take the Fifth? It's a really good question. And I'm more partial to the idea that because he made an opening statement, that he opened himself up to answering the questions. He didn't start by saying, I will not be answering any questions. I will utilize my Fifth Amendment rights. Thank you. He went after Senator Rand Paul first, then took the Fifth. And I think that's the part that opens him up. I'll have all this on Tony Katz today at noon. Matt Bear has traffic.
1: Northbound 465, east side slow. Penn Pike up to 69, a 3-minute delay. 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I'm Matt Bear with traffic on the fives. 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
5: 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And Jerry Lopez, is he scared to compete against me in the deep fried Oreo eating contest?
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11: It's already in motion.
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18: Good Thursday morning on an overcast day in Indianapolis. Colt just signed a new contract. I'll tell you who that is. What people who live in a neighborhood where there's a fatal crash that took place yesterday are saying. 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
15: Holding Dr. Anthony Fauci in contempt of Congress. I'm Dave Anthony, Fox News. That's what a Senate committee is considering.
19: There will be another pandemic. The time to determine which legislative reforms are necessary to ensure that the mistakes of the past are not repeated is now.
15: So Republican Chairman Rand Paul accuses Fauci, an ex-presidential COVID advisor, of obstructing their investigation by refusing to answer any questions at a hearing last week.
19: This committee and the American people have a right to know why Dr. Fauci's agency funded dangerous research at the Wuhan Institute of Virology and what role he played in approving and overseeing it.
15: Paul and many Republicans believe COVID leaked out of a lab, something Fauci's doubted. Doctor also maintains Chairman Paul has a vendetta, wanting him in jail. Democratic Senator Gary Peters urged the committee a few minutes ago to vote no.
20: Following a one-sided investigation and a rushed process that has repeatedly excluded the minority and other members of this committee.
15: If the resolution's approved, it could be sent to the Justice Department to consider prosecuting Fauci. Talks continue to try to get the shipping flowing again through the Strait of Hormuz as President Trump keeps insisting attacks on ships end or else.
16: I'd rather make a deal because I don't want to kill people. I do not want to kill people.
21: Reports do indicate that progress in talks between Iran and Oman aimed at opening the strait, led in part by Gulf allies urging the president not to strike.
15: That's Fox's Trey Yinks in Tel Aviv. The president also keeps demanding that Iran agree to never have nuclear weapons. The conflict in Lebanon's flared back up. Two Israeli soldiers were killed, four others wounded after
22: an explosion inside a building they'd entered as part of a security sweep. The Israeli military's conducted retaliatory attacks on a town about 15 miles away from where the blast occurred. This as talks continue between Israel and Lebanon to discuss implementing the truce. It's meant to lead to an Israeli withdrawal from the country's south.
15: That's Fox's Jonathan Savage. 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
11: 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On the level. On the go.
18: He wants to be in Indianapolis for life. It was sunny until it wasn't. Downtown Indianapolis, a little gray, overcast, 72 degrees, warming up to 82 on a Thursday morning. I'm Ryan Hedrick. Here's what's trending at 9:02. A couple of days ago, Indianapolis Colts running back Jonathan Taylor said this.
23: I got to go talk to my agent, too. I got to go talk to him and see where things are at. I've been trying to just focus on getting better, making sure I'm staying in shape. Like I said, I have faith, so I'm going to tap in and check in when I'm not sure you guys broke the news.
18: Now, at the time, that was in response to a question about Atlanta Falcons running back Bijan Robinson's contract extension. Now, this morning, news comes down that Taylor has agreed to an extension of his own, 2 years, $44 million. Since 2024, he's recorded 13 games with at least 100 rushing yards. That's about 80% of the Colts offense. The Colts training camp continues tonight in Westfield at 8 o'clock. Tickets are $5. Another extension, a gas tax extension, and this one benefits you.
24: This new energy emergency is prompted by new disruptions to global oil shipping lanes in recent weeks.
18: That's Governor Mike Braun announcing the extension Wednesday. He says the state's road funds will continue to go in, but he's worried about your pocketbook.
24: These disruptions are due to the Russian-Ukraine conflict escalating into maritime drone battles in the Black Sea, Kerch Strait, and disruptions in the Alberta, oil sands region due to Canadian wildfires.
18: The average price for gas this morning is about $3.50. They're selling gas a little bit cheaper on the west side today for about $3.40. A fatal crash on the north side of Indianapolis has people who live in the neighborhood talking about reckless driving habits. Here's Jake McDaniel.
0: Larry Reeder lives near 86 and Meridian, right by a school. He tells Fox 59 he hopes drivers slow down as students and buses return to class.
1: People really need to watch themselves driving and have respect for their neighbors, just for the children and for their fellow Hoosiers, because it is a main thoroughfare.
0: Police reopened 86 and Meridian streets after two vehicles collided Wednesday morning, killing Forrest Coffee Jr. and Deshaun Williams, and three other men were injured. Jake McDaniel, 93 WIBC Mobile News.
18: Little basketball tonight downtown. The Indiana Fever hook up with the Las Vegas Aces. Tip time 7, coverage at 6:30 on 107.5 The Fan. I'm Ryan Hedrick, on the level, on the go, and at WIBC.com with traffic. What's up, Matt Bear?
2: All right, Ryan, looking at northbound 465 east side, slow Fawn Creek Road to I-69, a 2-minute delay. North side westbound 465, finally almost cleared up. But we're still slow from Allisonville Road to Keystone Avenue. That's because of an earlier construction zone. Westbound 70 slow after Emerson Avenue into the north split. 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I'm Matt Bear with traffic on the fives. 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
18: Now your forecast from the American Standard Cooling Weather Center. It started the day kind of sunny, but now it's overcast. 72 degrees, feels warmer than that as we go up to the mid-80s. I'm Ryan Hedrick, on the level, on the go. 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

0: stays, the tax holiday stays. Welcome to 93 WIBC. You're listening to Jerry and Alvy. And Governor Braun posted yesterday, "Today I declared a new statewide emergency, emergency prompted by new disruptions in global and oil shipping lanes in recent weeks, and reinstituted my suspension of Indiana's gasoline usage and gasoline excise tax. Affordability is my top priority. My gas suspensions have delivered the cheapest gas in America for Hoosiers all summer. I'm keeping those savings going for Hoosier families, and my recommended budget will tap our reserves to keep state and local infrastructure fully funded."
1: I love it. I mean, obviously, nobody's wanting to be pay extra 60-plus cents a gallon at the pump. My question is, if we can keep suspending this, why is it there?
0: Yeah, that's something I heard yesterday on Hammer and Nigel. It was like, listen, if we can do away from this, can we just cut it in half? Maybe you don't take the whole 60 cents back. Let's cut it even, make it a 30-cent tax or something.
1: I'm all for that. Bring it back now at half, but stay there. I'm fine with that. You know, I'll pay an extra 30, a little over 30 cents at the pump if I know it's going to stay in that realm.
0: That tax takes us quickly out of the cheapest in America.
1: Right. And here's the thing. We want to get rid of property tax. The taxes never go away. They have one. They never retract one. But here's the thing. I also am acutely aware of the fact that our budgets within the General Assembly are written, and they're based off of these. So you can't just yank one of these. You can't do it. There has to be a process. There has to be a way to come off of it. I mean, it's how they've budgeted everything that runs this state.
0: Yeah, Governor Mike Braun appeared yesterday with the fellas Hammer and Nigel, and he spoke a little bit about why he did it. Let's take a listen to that.
2: You had a big announcement earlier and had to do with the gas tax. For those who may have missed it, walk me through it.
3: Well, we did it for 3.5 months based upon what happened in Iran. Suspended it for 3.5 months. And it has to be based upon a particular emergency. That is kind of ebbed and flowed since then. Couldn't renew it based on it. And the thing that came up that's aggravated it even further would be the disruption of oil supplies due to the Russian-Ukrainian war, and some supplies being disrupted due to wildfires up in Canada. So for us to do it, it had to be based upon a different set of circumstances, and we viewed that as being aggravating already.
4: Is that why you didn't call a special session?
3: Yeah, because I wouldn't have done that unless both the House and the Senate and the Attorney General agreed with it that you could do it.
2: Because we were told that you couldn't extend this anymore. That was like the groundwork that had been laid.
3: It had to be based upon what would you can, if you're in an emergency situation, it has to have the merit to do it, and you've got latitude. And this was based on similar circumstances, but different.
0: So there we go, right? Yes, I was told the same thing. Like, he couldn't extend it. But when you're the governor of a state and you have a great attorney general like we do here, I'm sure there are ways to get things done. I'm not mad that he extended the gas holiday. I have seen online where people seem to be upset that, I mean, which is crazy to even say. Why? How can you be upset that he's passing along savings to us?
1: Dude, we
0: just want to complain about everything.
1: We have a group of individuals. They're always the loudest. They're not the smartest. They're going to complain about anything. Brother, if you handed them a briefcase, a red briefcase with $1 million in it, they're like, why is it red? Why is it not blue?
0: Yeah.
1: They're going to find a reason to moan and complain about anything. And they're perpetual whiners. I call them perpetual protagonists. They're always looking for an antagonist, no matter what. If the sun's out, the sun's the devil.
0: Yeah. So, listen, I know that a lot of people in this state have been hard on Governor Braun, and some will say rightfully so.
1: I have been.
0: Some will say rightfully so. But today, this is a good move for Hoosiers all across the state. So, thank you, Governor Braun.
1: Love it. I give credit where credit's due always. I don't care if you got an R or a D behind your name, or if I'm really happy with your performance as an R. I'm not so happy with R. If you do good things, I'm going to shout you out for it. I'm going to give you your flowers.
0: Yeah, one of the big things that's being shouted about now is socialism. And listen, I've been talking about this for 3 years, and it is crazy to see how it's come along. I remember when Jesse Brown was was elected on the city council here and self-describes, was a Democrat Socialist of America. The first protest, the first rally I ever went to was the property tax rally here at the State House a couple years ago.
1: Yeah, you and I were there.
0: And me and Jesse Brown's wife got into it. Because you're not about to roll up here with a DSA shirt on and argue with me about anything. Well, Donald Trump said what we are all thinking. America will never be a socialist country.
5: America will never be a socialist country. And I was right. What I didn't say is what they're trying to do, not they want to skip socialism. They want to go right down to the bottom of the barrel. That's communism. They want it to be a communist country. We're not letting them have it as a communist country, not even for a minute.
0: Here's my thing. There's a communist country 90 miles from Florida.
1: Yeah, if you're
0: get on a raft, blue-haired Karen, and just go that way. They will gladly accept you, but I do have a couple things that you need to be aware of. You can leave your pronouns here in the United States.
1: Yeah, they ain't having
0: you can leave any gender identity. You can leave.
1: They're not having that either.
0: No, you can leave your form of protest here.
1: Not having that either. They're really not having that.
0: You can leave your free speech here.
1: Yeah, that's gone.
0: You can leave your ability to afford goods and services here.
1: Yep.
0: You can leave your free internet usage here.
1: Yep.
0: You can use your freedom to assembly. Leave that here. So you don't really
1: nutritious
0: want,
1: food, maybe?
0: Nutritious food. Multiple options at the grocery store. You can leave those here.
1: Yeah.
0: Right? This is true. I'm not even talking crap. This is real. This is what my family deals with in Cuba.
1: Right.
0: Yes, there are government-run grocery stores. If there's a government-run grocery store, why do we need 10 types of cereal?
1: Right.
0: We don't. You have two kinds of cereal. You have two kinds of milk.
1: Right.
0: And since we're socialists.
1: One's powder.
0: One's powder, and the other one's for kids and adults, or kids and old people.
1: Yep.
0: People like us don't get to drink milk in socialist countries, communist countries.
1: And for a lot of people that are sitting there thinking, well, I don't drink milk anyway. Do you know how much stuff you make with milk? You can't get milk. How much of our food is cooked, and then one of the key ingredients is a little bit of milk.
0: Yep. Can't even get it there. So this is a true story. My stepdad went there. He was a cardiologist. He goes with my mom. And over in Cuba, there are no ATMs, right? It makes sense. If you ever traveled out of the country, you need to have cash with you so that you can exchange. Because chances are, there is no PNC in Cuba, right?
1: Oh, you think?
0: So he goes over there with a fanny pack, and he probably has $4,000 in cash.
1: Well,
0: which
1: that's
0: is
1: a little
0: more,
1: crazy.
0: Which is more than a physician makes in a year over there, okay? So he goes to my grandma's house, and my mom's one of 12. So you can imagine the amount of people that were at my grandma's house. And he has a list, and he has the family by family, every one of her siblings, your family. What does your family need? What does your family need? He's writing it down. They want a TV. They need two chairs. They want a bicycle. People buy bicycles before they buy cars.
1: Yeah.
0: In countries like that, you can't have a car. You need a bicycle.
1: Don't have to pay for that gas with the gas tax.
0: Exactly. You get a bicycle, right? He said he had this list of things. Everybody wanted refrigerators. Now, the problem with the refrigerator is Castro or the communist regime turn off the power, whatever they want. Everything in the refrigerator is going to go bad overnight.
1: That's a fact.
0: So he takes his list to the store, and guess what? They didn't even have this stuff, because who the hell buys four refrigerators?
1: They don't have no Amazon down there?
0: No, nobody buys four refrigerators in a day. These fridges have been sitting here for 4 months.
1: Oh, my goodness.
0: So they couldn't even buy the things. That is what true communism is. That is what socialism is. And guess what? In 1968, when Fidel Castro showed up, he didn't say, I'm going to take away all your rights. He said, power to the people.
1: Power to the people, meaning me.
0: Exactly. So we've been talking about these COVID adverse reactions. I saw this clip last night. I had no idea that this happened. I had absolutely no idea that this happened. And I guarantee that now that Fauci has come out in his diary and said he had adverse reaction, and now that this guy that I guarantee you didn't know had an adverse reaction either, I bet they're going to start coming out of the woodwork.
6: Because I took the vaccine and I took a booster. And I wore a mask. And we were told, hey, you ain't going to get COVID if you do that. And I got COVID. And damn it, it almost killed me. Going into 2022, I'm in the hospital 90 minutes before the ball is about to drop. And the doctor says, we've been at this for 3+ weeks. You got double pneumonia. You look really bad. If this antibiotic and this steroid does not work. Mr. Smith, I'm sorry. We're going to have to call your family. It looks that bad, but we should know in 3 hours.
1: Yeah, so first off, and I said this back then, and Lord, they tried to crucify me for this. They tried to cancel me. They prayed for my ruination. Can we officially quit calling it a vaccination? Because vaccinations are supposed to prevent it, right? Can we just call it a treatment?
0: Or a shot?
1: Something. Let's stop legitimizing it by calling it a vaccine.
0: I always said it can't be a vaccine because polio is a vaccine. That eradicates things.
1: Yes.
0: Right? This is
1: smallpox.
0: It's like a flu shot. You get the flu shot every year. We don't call it. Some people may go, well, technically it's a vaccine. To me, it's two different things. Vaccines eradicate things like MMR.
1: Well, first
0: and the other
1: off,
0: things are shots.
1: First off, the way the flu shot works, there's about 12 strains of flu generally.
0: Yeah.
1: And they always give you the vaccine for the one that we had the year prior that's already been run its course in natural immunity. Immunity has already occurred. They don't give you for the one we're going to get next because they don't know. It's a it's a guess.
0: I think they say like the top most seven common ones based on some statistics, and this is what we give you.
1: Still, it's still a guess.
0: And then they may come out and go, oh, no, swine flu, avian flu, some other new flu.
1: 100%. And we can still call it a vaccine because it will stop that strain of flu.
0: Sure.
1: It will, but it ain't going to stop the other ones. And flu is a general term, like tissue over Kleenex.
0: Yeah. So we have Ryan Hendricks going to join us here at 9:30. We're going to have a really great conversation, a story that you definitely want to hear. We're just getting started out. We got IBSU not.
1: We actually have
0: two of them. We have Hold the L, and Jerry will respond to Jason Hammer on 93 WIDC. 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
0: Deal in Iran? That is the question. Evidently, there's one that's in the works. I don't know that I'd call it a deal. They are calling it a 60-day agreement, which is different than a memorandum of understanding somehow, Brian. Welcome back to 93 WIBC. It's Jerry and Alvy. We will get into that here in a hot second. But Donald Trump was recently caught on a hot mic.
1: Hot mic.
0: He had a rally in Las Vegas, and somebody caught him on a hot mic. You should be able to hear what he says. If you don't hear it, we might play it twice. Go ahead and hit us, Kevin.
17: Hey, Jeff. Do you know I cannot appoint anybody. Huh? I can't appoint anybody. Everybody I've appointed, their time has expired. And then they're in default.
0: So he said there, I can't appoint anybody.
1: Yeah.
0: Everybody I've appointed that has had their time expire. Then they're in default. And then we're losing, and then kind of tailored off there at the end.
1: Yeah, so it was very difficult to hear with all the background noise, yeah. But what you just said, he is talking very specifically about he has all these potential amazing appointments. They're huge, they're amazing. And the Senate won't confirm them, and their opportunities expire because there is a shot clock on these things.
0: And then they're going on break.
1: So, yeah, and they're going on break, and they're just sitting... Leadership in the Senate right now is stopping anything and everything possible that we could positively be getting done. All the stuff that your senators ran on. I'll get Jim Banks ran on a lot of things here in the state of Indiana, but he's out. He's not in the leadership, so his stuff can't get done. So Bethune is causing more problems as on the Republican side than I would say anybody on the Democrat side right now, because we have the control and he's not taking advantage of it. He's not pushing forward with things that should be happening. I would also argue that he's not stopping some stuff that he should be stopping. Things aren't getting done because Bethune is at the head of the ship.
0: Yeah, so today is the first day of the NFL season. And the best example I have of what the Republican Party is doing right now is... we're down by 2 touchdowns with 5 minutes left, and we keep running the ball. You're running out your own time. Start getting the ball down the field so you can score.
1: Not only running the ball, like running the same exact play every time. The defense is literally on the 50-yard line, but in a goal line defense because they know it's coming.
0: Yeah, we need to start trying to get some of this legislation in the end zone. We got to get votes. And the people of this country deserve to know where their congressmen stand.
1: Absolutely.
0: So if you're a Republican and you're a no on the SAVE Act, let's get that documented.
1: Yeah, I want everybody on the record, especially here in Indiana. Bethune is the MVP for the other team right now.
0: And kudos to our two senators here. We have Todd Young, Jim Banks. Both said we will stay to get this thing passed.
1: Absolutely.
0: So our guys are doing their jobs. We need everybody else to step up. All right. Now, speaking of stepping up, there have been a little bit of back and forth between Iran and the United States on a potential deal. And according to Donald Trump, they want to get one done soon.
18: They're moving along very nicely. We'll find out. We'll know in 48 hours. They wanted to talk. We've been talking. They want to make a deal. They do not want to be hit.
0: I mean, of course they don't want to be hit. But I think we're running out of things to hit. Now, you and I both served. At what point in time do we start hitting infrastructure, which turns into a humanitarian crisis?
1: Yeah, that is the difficult
0: military
1: balance.
0: Installations you can hit all day. Those guys have signed up. For the most part, the citizens, the residents, sure, they've had life disrupted. Of course they have. They're part of an act of war.
1: Right.
0: But we have not hit electric stations. We have not hit traveling things. We have not hit bus stops and shut it down, which creates a humanitarian crisis.
1: Well, here's where I want to
0: point out. Water treatment facilities and stuff like that.
1: Here's where I want to point out the difference between us and them. We're not hitting those places because we actually care about their Iranian people. Yep. We care about inflicting collateral damage. The regime that's in charge of that country clearly does not care about their own people because, as you just said, we have smashed all the military stuff already. All the things that could contribute to military. All the things that could contribute to the weaponization of nuclear proliferation, et cetera, et cetera, et cetera. And they're just like, yeah, whatever. They're just asking for us They're pushing us. They want us to smash that infrastructure because they know it'll turn the people of Iran against us, maybe some of their neighbors against us because the big bad Americans did this. No, no, no. You facilitated this. This is like me taking my children into a very crime-ridden neighborhood and then just dropping them off.
0: Right. So I mean, this... hearts and minds, right? That's the way that was pumped into our brains when we were overseas. You don't win hearts and minds by shutting off the water to a country.
1: No, you don't.
0: You don't win hearts and minds by making sure that the electricity doesn't work in that country. You don't win hearts and minds like that. But that's what the Iranian regime, I think, is baiting us into.
1: You know, I'm going to go back to what I've been consistently saying since this started. When I come on as the military, they call me the military expert. I'm like, you grossly overrated me. But when I go on Hammer and Nigel, when I've talked about it on here, all things military and Iran, we need to scorch Earth level 10 to 50 kilometers in from that strait, and then fine, that's it, stop. Because as long as they're not messing with things going up and down that strait, not our monkeys, not our circus, do what you do over there. You can't do. We've decimated your military. And if you find a rocket or two to lob at us, here's our promise. We will give you back, every time you do a hostile act, 50-fold.
0: Yeah, one get 50 back?
1: 50-fold.
0: Yeah. Well, you talked about Strait of Hormuz. That's actually part of what they're calling the 60-day agreement. Listen to some of these stipulations.
19: According to the source, the deal is a 60-day arrangement to open Hormuz. Ships sail in through Iranian waters and out through Omani waters. Mines still choke the middle of the strait, so they'll have to demine in about 30 days. No tolls for the time being. Trump doesn't love the idea of the Iranians shaking down ships for safe passage, but it's not a new idea. The Turks toll their straits, and in Asia, ships pay a fee in the Strait of Malacca.
0: So there you have it. They open up the trade, and honestly, I'm not against the tolls. I'm sure other countries, like they said, charge tolls to go through.
1: Let's come up with an agreement on that. They should be able to monetize a bit. They absolutely should, but it has to be within reason. It has to be without.
0: And you can't use it to build nukes.
1: No, 100%. Well, they can't now. Could have messed all that up.
0: There it is. Coming up next, we have Ryan Hendricks going to be in studio with us to share an amazing story, and we're going to play the Ben Affleck clip that we played the other day, because
1: it ties.
0: Who better to talk on the subject than one half of the Marconi nominated winning show Supporting Sobriety? Ryan Hendrick and our good friend Matt Bear, the Traffic Beast, have that show. But right now, Ryan Hendrick doesn't come in here yet. He has to hit us with the news.
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20: Guys, thanks to the decision on contempt charges for Dr. Fauci, 72 degrees in downtown Indianapolis, highs around 83 right now. Dr. Anthony Fauci, I'm Ryan Hendrick. Here's what's trending at 9:30. Now let me start over. Dr. Anthony Fauci being held in contempt by a Senate panel this morning. Fox's Madeline Rivera explains what led to today's hearing.
21: So he invoked the Fifth Amendment more than 100 times, accusing Chairman Rand Paul of having a vendetta against him. Usually, the full Senate must approve a resolution holding Fauci in contempt of Congress before sending it to the Justice Department for prosecution. But Paul believes he has a workaround, handing the measure directly to the DOJ, along with a legal brief supporting his argument.
20: And the contempt resolution authorizes the president of the Senate, which is J.D. Vance, the vice president of the United States, to certify the Homeland Security Panel's report on Fauci to D.C. U.S. Attorney Jeanine Pirro for potential prosecution. Over 1,000 firefighters working to contain the wildfires destroying homes and property in Spokane, Washington. Some 1,500 firefighters are working 16-hour shifts. And the Indianapolis Colts said today that Jonathan Taylor, the running back, has signed a 2-year, $44 million extension. And now your opening bell report on 93 WIBC, brought to you by Absolute Wealth Management. All three major indices up this morning. The Dow is up 106 to 54,349. The S&P up 3.5 to 77.23. And the NASDAQ actually just dropped down to 260 points below in the 29,481. I'm Ryan Hendrick, on the level, on the go, and at WIBC.com.
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1: All right, folks. We have brought WIBC news guru Ryan Hedrick in studio today because he has been working on a story that it just really hits me right in the feels. Big proponent of people getting an opportunity to just pull themselves up, just lean into life, move forward, fix some things that might have messed up. And it's just the intestinal fortitude, the courage that this young girl has displayed and is continuing to display is just unbelievably amazing to me. And it gets me so excited to see somebody like this. And you've had an opportunity to speak with her quite a bit. So this is Alvy and Jerry. We're on 93 WIBC. And Ryan, tell us all about this young lady.
20: Yeah, this is wild, guys. Good morning. So this girl that you're referring to, his name's Ashley Winsell. I encountered her at the Fountain Square homeless encampment. She was selling her body. She was using meth. She was going tent to tent because at that time, the Fountain Square people, they had set up a long line of homeless encampments. People that get it
1: drive by it all the time.
20: So I walked up on a Saturday after we recorded the Supporting Sobriety podcast. And
0: congratulations, by the way, Marconi nominated. Congratulations to you and Matt Bear.
20: We'll stay prayed
1: well
20: up with
1: deserved.
20: That, man.
1: Well deserved.
0: Oh, yeah. Doing God's work.
20: For sure. Thank you so much. Can't put the cart ahead of the horse on that one. However, I'm humbled. We'll talk about that in a minute. So I ran into this girl, Ashley Winsell, and she was just down and out. Now, I didn't know this at the time. I just found out. But a year before I met her, she had been sliced ear to ear by a crazed ex-boyfriend who was fighting with her over the last hit of drugs. So she has a scar. You can see she has a scar around her neck where he missed her jugular, her neck jugular, by less than an inch. Ugh. I mean, he just cut her real bad.
1: This girl was living in hell.
20: Oh, man, she was. And she was hopeless. She was broke, busted, and disgusted. I mean, she was just gone, man. Her hope was gone. She got locked up right after I did a story on her last August. Mm-hmm. Credit card fraud charges they brought. And she was using everybody's credit card. She was turning tricks. You know, getting men to sleep with her for cash, stealing their credit cards and charging the cards when they were asleep. And she picked up five felonies and somehow they negotiated a plea deal for her.
1: Okay.
20: And she got on probation and got in the sober house. And man, that's where the story takes off. Recovery is so amazing.
1: It is.
20: When it takes hold, it's so amazing, man. So she's clean. There, now.
1: She's inspired. I saw the photos that you posted of her.
20: Yeah.
1: Of, you know, about a year ago and today, and the level of healthiness in her face.
20: Yeah, right.
1: And I'm not just talking physical healthy appearance. You see the spark back in her
20: eye. The life.
1: The mental healthiness that this young lady is exuding right now. I mean, dude, I get the goosebumps over it because I love seeing somebody that gets knocked down in life because we all get knocked down in life. But to see somebody get knocked down is hard.
20: Yeah.
1: And stomped and left there to step back up, to rise from the ashes and and not give up, not quit, and keep pushing forward is just this is a Rocky movie for me.
20: Yeah, yeah. Jerry, so part of the thing was, I mean, she has kids, right?
1: Yeah.
20: And she made the decision to turn her kids over to her mom. I mean,
3: that's hard,
20: bro.
3: But also,
20: I can't even fathom.
3: Yeah.
20: I can't fathom like that decision. You're going to be with your kids because originally she wanted to be with their kids and she wanted to get the recovery. Now that's all recovering addicts. Like all of us want the money, property and prestige before the recovery. And that's what hinders us from recovering because when we put the material possessions ahead of the real spiritual work that needs to be done, man, it never works.
1: Yeah.
20: It never worked for me, you know? And so this girl, the transformation, she texted me yesterday and she's like, I got the job. She got the job.
1: Okay, we talked about that. I think, how's she doing with employment?
20: Wanted to save the best for last. She got that job.
1: This is amazing.
20: And now she's shining. She's in the sober house. Her kids are out of her life. And
3: For
20: sure. And I really believe God will remove something if you can't handle it and then save it for later and put it on the table, come back
1: absolutely.
20: As more is revealed to you, right?
3: Well, he doesn't want you to ruin your blessing.
20: Sure,
3: right. So if you have your kids now, you're going to ruin this.
1: Yes.
3: But now you have the opportunity. You know, my kids are a little older now, and one of the things my son said to me is, Dad, now that I'm 21, I understand.
20: Wait, you have a 21-year-old?
3: I got a 23-year-old daughter.
20: Wow.
3: And he said, now that I'm 21, I understand how hard it was for you.
20: Yeah.
3: I now look back and I see all the things that you had to deal with because you were the divorced dad. And because you never gave up, I will never give up.
20: Mm.
3: And her kids will see that in their mother.
20: Yeah.
3: Right? So later on, I want to play this clip for you because it goes along with what you're saying. Has to do with kids and addiction. This is Ben Affleck. We played this on Monday and we said, nobody better to comment on this than Ryan Hendrick.
5: And I hate to say it, but the cure for addiction, the only cure I've seen, and not like these overpriced rehabs or a lot of these fraudulent fixes that are sold to people. They're good people who will support you. Alcoholics Anonymous, I think by and large, is a good organization. It's not the only one. The cure for addiction is suffering. You suffer enough that something inside you goes, I'm done. And I'm like lucky because I hit that point before I lost really the things that were the most important. Not my career or money, but it was my relationship with my kids. And when I felt as if it impacted them, I recognized it. It was the worst day of my life. I made amends. And I for a while, I thought maybe this is temporary. This feeling is going to go away. But since that day, I swear to Christ, I have not ever wanted to drink once.
20: Wow. What he's doing is he's in expedited fashion. He's talking about the 12 steps. So he goes from powerlessness. And then in the second step, you come to believe, because before you believe in something, you have to come to an understanding of what that something is. And then in the fourth step, you take a searching inventory of yourself. And as you go on, you later come to make amends And then in the 10th, you take a personal inventory because you want to make sure that you're not harming anybody. And then in the 12th, you go on and help somebody else. And that's what he's talking about. AA, NA, they're not the end-all, be-all. But if you're addicted out there and you don't find a power greater than you, it's only a matter of time before you go back to the drugs.
1: Absolutely. Yeah. Absolutely. Because we're all kind of, I feel like we're put on this plate to live something that's something bigger than self, right?
20: And I sure think
1: that's a big AA mantra. You know, serving something greater than self. If you can't find that, then self will be the greatest thing, and you are doomed.
20: Because we're broken. Yes. I mean, even if we're not
1: flawed by nature,
20: even if we're not addicted, we're broken individuals who are just sin, and we sin and sin and sin, and we'll keep going. We're like crash test dummies. We'll keep going until we hit a wall. And it's the reckoning after that.
3: And the reality is, what I tell people is, even if you're not an addict, everybody is dealing with some kind of trauma from your childhood, from your upbringing, from decisions you've made that have caused consequences that you're dealing with, through whatever. The reality is, we all just lie to each other.
1: Right.
3: Right. So it's like, how you doing, Jerry? I'm good. You don't realize I had a nervous breakdown in my car right before I walked in. Right. But I'm telling you, I'm good. Right. And I think a big part of this is, hopefully you have one friend.
20: Yeah.
3: That you can just

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2: All right. Awesome.
3: Awesome. Hey, thank you so much for your time. Thank you for the work you do in the newsroom. And we'll be right back on 93 WIBC. This is Jerry and Alvey.
4: 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Will Rand Paul put Dr. Fauci in contempt of Congress? And Jerry Lopez, is he scared to compete against me in the deep fried Oreo eating contest?
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0: around, and yeah, it starts with the $1 billion.
1: Shocker.
0: Not just one, possibly hundreds. We'll give you the details on that. Welcome back to 93 WIBC. It's Jerry and Alvy this morning. Great conversation with Ryan Hendrick there that touches
2: absolutely
0: a lot of people. Almost everybody in this world, especially in the United States, there's a lot of people dealing with various addictions.
2: Yeah.
0: I don't care if it's caffeine and people who drink 80 Starbucks a day or people that are using hard drugs. There's a lot of addiction issues here in this country.
2: It may be just some sort of a habit or something.
0: Sure.
2: But when I talked to him about bringing him in on a segment to talk about it, because I was following that story, and it's just so amazing, and we just touched on the beginning of it, really. I'm looking forward to following everything he's putting up with respect to her whole process right now. It's just amazing.
0: Yeah, what else is amazing is this guy, John Fetterman, all right?
2: Yeah.
0: Now, our friend Scott Pressler has endorsed John Fetterman in Pennsylvania.
2: Well, it says a lot. A lot of people don't realize he is a Penn guy.
0: Yeah.
2: Pressler's from Pennsylvania.
0: From Pennsylvania.
2: Beaver Fetterman, County.
0: Fetterman's obviously from Pennsylvania. And Senator John Fetterman seems to be, I mean, when he first came out, I thought he was going to be one of those far-left socialist guys. And he seems to be pretty moderate by their standards for sure.
2: Yeah, I have been unbelievably, positively surprised by this man since he first popped up on my radar. At first, I looked like, oh, my God, what is this? He's showing up to functions that he should have been in a suit in and a hoodie. Sounds like you. But you know what? You also impressed the heck out of me anymore. This guy is just making more sense than so many people in Washington right now. I got to give it to him.
0: Well, listen to what he says here about, I mean, a figurehead on the left.
3: But I just like to remind everybody watching right now, you know, Bernie Sanders will never represent any more than 640,000 people in Vermont. That's all he's ever done and he ever will do. You know, he's never won an actual competitive election. And you know, why can't, you know, stop giving me lectures on how to win. You know, Bernie's not flipping seats. He is helping install volatile and dangerous kinds of candidates and now put, you know, Democratic seats at risk. You know, I flipped seats. Now, he's never done that thing. You know, I'm tired of his lectures, you know, overall. And now he claims that he's not a member of the Democratic Party. You know, why can't the DSA people just, you know, they should just run and there's their own party. And now I think it's important to remind people.
2: Yeah, and that's something I've never truly understand with the Democrats. He's run for president as a Democrat, yet he serves as an independent. If you look him up, there's an I behind his name. He's not a Democrat up there, but they call him a Democrat. Honestly, I think he is in so many different ways, but we'll speak specifically to what MIA. He is the most selfish SOB in Washington. He's not a team guy. What's he doing for his own team? Nothing. He doesn't even claim that team. I mean, of course, good on you, Fetterman. Call him out.
0: Yeah,
2: push him out.
0: And he made a good point. He said, listen, the DSA needs to run as its own candidates. Let's do that. Listen, if the DSA wants to run candidates, run as your own party. So then we know, listen, I'm not a Democrat at all. I'm a staunch, staunch conservative.
2: Yes.
0: But give me a Democrat before you give me a Democrat Socialist of America all day, day.
2: Give me an old school blue dog Democrat.
0: I don't want these
2: conservative Democrats.
0: No, and this is a Socialist Democrat issue. This is an end party issue. And it's nice to see people like Bill Maher. We saw Bill Maher earlier this week. He mentioned, listen, if these Democrat Socialists end up on the ballot, my vote is in play for the Republicans. That's never happened before. Bill Maher hates the right.
2: How long has he been thinking that before he finally decided to say that out loud? Because he has a platform. He has a voice. And he also, you know, he put himself right in front of the line to get canceled, too.
0: Yeah, but you have him. Now you have Fetterman speaking up. Look at the latest election there in Michigan. 1% decided between a socialist and the lady that sounds like Chris Farley.
2: Well, that's the thing, Jerry.
0: And he lost Detroit.
2: I get very dissatisfied with some of our Republicans. You know, we've talked about, hey, you guys have all the control. You're not getting all these. You could literally get done everything you've ever campaigned on, but you're not doing it right now. It's very frustrating. At the state level, the federal level, wherever, municipal, local, county. But then I look at the alternative across the aisle like, nope, can't do that because they're nuts. They're collectively nuts, and there's no sanity there.
1: Here comes the money.
4: Here we go.
5: Money talks.
1: Here comes the money. Money, money, money.
0: J.D. Vance just confirmed it with Stephen Miller at his side. We've been able to identify up to $230 billion of fraud.
6: All stars of the Trump administration, we have been able to identify $230 billion of fraud just since the fraud task force was set up. And that's frankly by conservatively estimating it. Andrew and I had a meeting in my office last week, and he said, do you want to estimate it conservatively or do you want to estimate it aggressively? And I said, well, I kind of want to estimate it aggressively, but then all you people will criticize us. So let's estimate it conservatively so that we can give the American people the most rock-solid explanation of how this task force is working to protect their money. We've been able to stop $56 billion in fraudulent payments that would have otherwise gone to fraudsters rather than to the people who need them. And in the process, we've saved, obviously, the American...
0: I mean, identifying $230 billion of fraud is great, but that's already gone. I am happy they were able to stop the additional 50 that was on the way.
2: I got to be honest, man. They sound like great headlines. We found this billion-dollar fraud. We found this trillion-dollar fraud. Where are the criminal charges? I haven't heard about anybody being prosecuted yet. If there's no deterrent, well, they're going to continue to do it.
0: We've definitely heard about people being prosecuted. We just never hear about what happens to them, right?
2: No, I want some follow-up. I want to see where the heads are.
0: I want to see some agencies go down. I want to see some heads go down. I don't need to see just the illegal guy from Somalia, because there's no way he came over here and made $50 billion on his own.
2: No.
0: Somebody helped him out.
2: I want to see suits being walked out of federal buildings and governmental buildings in handcuffs.
0: Yep. Somebody is helping these people out, and I want to find out exactly who that is. Coming up next is Coca-Cola anti-Christian. We're going to let you hear something, and I'm starting to lean hard yes. We'll be right back. 93 WIBC, it's Jerry and Alvin.

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10: 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You'll hear what the Indianapolis Colts and one of their players agreed to, what a professor in Indianapolis thinks about Indiana Governor Mike Braun's recent decisions, and where gas prices stand in Indiana today. Those stories are coming up next, right after Fox News Radio in just a couple minutes. 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Right now it's 79 degrees and cloudy in the Circle City. It's now 10 o'clock.
11: This is a Fox News alert. Dr. Anthony Fauci may face prosecution. I'm Dave Anthony. After a Senate committee vote a short time ago to hold the ex-presidential COVID advisor in contempt of Congress.
12: On behalf of the millions of people harmed by Anthony Fauci, resoundingly yes.
11: Senator Bernie Moreno and other committee Republicans approved the resolution a week after Dr. Fauci refused to answer any questions at a COVID hearing. GOP Senator Ron Johnson said before the vote,
13: it's been 6 years since the pandemic began. We have not had a reckoning of what happened.
11: The committee plans to refer the case to the Justice Department to consider charging Fauci. Democrats were outvoted and call this political theater. Senator Richard Blumenthal says the doctor was right to not testify after claiming Republicans were out to get him.
14: There is virtually no chance that a court would actually approve any contempt because he had a well-founded fear of self-incrimination, which entitled him to invoke the Fifth Amendment.
11: We just got a statement from Fauci's lawyer calling the vote a crude political stunt intended to punish the doctor who has committed no crime and in 50 years of public health saved countless lives. Iran and Oman are said to be close to a deal on the Strait of Hormuz, which President Trump keeps demanding be opened fully with no more attacks on ships. He is also pushing back on reports as he pauses attacks on Iran. The U.S. is low on weapons.
15: The president says the U.S. has massive amounts of munitions and adds in an overnight social media post, large amounts are being
16: being manufactured and shipped to the U.S. is needed. He accuses what he calls leakers of treasonous statements and is threatening long-term jail sentences. Top White House and Pentagon officials are also pushing back on reports that President Trump demanded answers from Secretary Pete Hegseth last week about extreme munitions shortages.
11: That's Fox's Jared Halpert at the White House. 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
10: The team keeping him longer. I'm Jake McDaniel. Here's what's trending at 10:02. Indianapolis Colts running back Jonathan Taylor agreed to a two-year multi-million-dollar contract extension with the Colts. Taylor handled over 80% of the team's rushing attempts over the past two seasons, and Colts continue training camp tonight. Hoosiers will continue to see relief at the pump as Governor Mike Braun extends the state's gas tax holiday. Here's Johnette Cruz.
18: The governor is using an energy emergency executive order to bypass legislative approval, citing global oil disruptions. While drivers appreciate lower prices, the move has cost the state $500 million in road funding, forcing officials to dip into reserve funds. University of Indianapolis political science professor Dr. Laura Wilson spoke to Fox 59 and says the strategy creates growing tension at the state house.
19: It's always unpopular to dip in the reserves. Of course, it's always unpopular to spend more money. So I think that's going to cause a little bit of tension between the governor making these decisions and the legislature that will have to deal with the consequences.
18: Governor Braun says he will continue to reevaluate the gas tax extension every 30 days. Johnette Cruz, 93 WIBC Mobile News.
10: If you need to drive up to the gas pump today, you're paying an average of $3.54 a gallon of gas, says AAA. A man from Indianapolis is sentenced to 60 years in prison for the 2020 murder of his girlfriend.
20: Rakeem Thompson receiving his sentence this month. Back in April, he was convicted of killing his girlfriend, Brittany Burns. Indy police say Burns was unresponsive in a home late one night in October of 2020. She died at a hospital 10 days later. More than 3.5 years later, Thompson was charged in her murder. An autopsy ruled that Burns died from asphyxia and blunt force injuries. Her death was ruled a homicide by the Marion County Coroner's Office. Jarrett Lewis, 93 WIBC Mobile News.
10: And Indiana Fever guard Sophie Cunningham has a plea with those who cover the WNBA.
21: WNBA media, all we ever do is cover everything except basketball. 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There's so much. 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
10: With that, the Fever take on the Las Vegas Aces this evening, and the game tips off at 7 at Gainbridge Fieldhouse in downtown Indianapolis. And I'm Jake McDaniel, on the level, on the go, and on WIBC.com. Coming up in 1 minute, we've got Jerry Lopez and Brian Alvey. It's 10:04.
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0: Great question. I think we are all going to have our answer here in just a few minutes. Welcome back to 93 WIBC. It's Jerry and Alvy. How do you think the mornings go so far, BA?
1: Dude, I'm living a dream, brother. It's great. The segment we had with Ryan was amazing.
0: Go back and check that out.
1: Yeah, you guys need to go back and watch or listen to that. Watch that on the YouTube, WIBC's official YouTube channel. And then we've been getting into some good content. We got some really good stuff lined up. We're going to have a fun Friday, though.
0: Yep, definitely. Hey, yes. Shout out to some of these people in the YouTube chat. If you are at the office, man, go ahead and pull up YouTube. Go to the WIBC YouTube chat. Hop in there, man. We got 60 people right now. Shout out to Drake, Jim, Dusty Tails, Terry, of course, Larry Cooper. Everybody else come in there. Just hanging out with the crew.
1: Yes.
0: Now, here is a story that is absolutely absurd. I'm going to play a clip. It's a little bit longer of one. But Secretary RFK has decertified Kentucky's organ procurement organization called Network for Hope after they ignored signs of life from several patients scheduled for organ donations. Now, Senator. Network for Hope actually operates in Kentucky and southern Indiana as well.
1: Right.
0: Listen to this clip, but make sure you keep your jaw from hitting the floor.
2: I'm announcing that HHS has begun the decertification of Network for Hope, the organ procurement organization serving Kentucky and parts of Indiana, Ohio, and West Virginia. We reached this decision after extensive reviews by CMS and HRSA, found persistent patient safety failures despite repeated oversights, repeated warnings, corrective action plans, and multiple opportunities to improve. Federal reviewers found serious deficiencies in nearly 30% of the cases that they examined. We found patients placed on the organ donation pathway who should have never been there. We found cases where the donation process continued despite signs that patients were not appropriate organ donors. We found repeated failures in clinical judgment, oversight, and patient safety. And we found that these problems continued even after the organization promised to correct them. These failures had real consequences. One of those cases involved T.J. Hoover. T.J. showed signs of awareness while on the operating table about to have his organs removed. Physicians refused to proceed with the organ recovery because they believed that he was still alive.
0: Pick your jaw off the floor, Brian. I remember watching a movie, and it really messed me up. So I had shoulder surgery, let's call it 5 years ago. I saw this movie, right. And the movie was called, I think it's called Awake, where this guy was going in for surgery, and he could feel everything, but he couldn't move his extremities.
1: Yeah.
0: And that is a nightmare fueled by gasoline, and it sounds like exactly what this guy TJ was going through. Could you imagine? I wonder if they saw a tear come down and the physicians go, stop, stop, stop. He was on the table about to have his organs removed.
1: Yeah, let's put that in perspective. Dumb it down for people like me. This guy was alive.
0: Yes.
1: And they were harvesting his organs like he was dead.
0: Correct. And they stopped because they saw signs of life.
1: How many medical professionals passed on and missed that before he got on that table, before those doctors stopped? This is a horror movie script.
0: Yeah.
1: And here's the thing. That wasn't once.
0: No.
1: They have a pattern and a history of doing this repetitively. This is evil.
0: This is not China organ harvesting. This is in Kentucky.
1: You always joked. You're like, hey, man, that guy wants to buy you a shot. And I'm like, that's all right.
0: Then you wake up with
1: that's,
0: stitches
1: yeah,
0: in a
1: that's
0: bathtub.
1: That's how you wake up in a bathtub with it full of ice with a note says, hey, you just lost your kidney. Head to the nearest hospital. I'm like, no.
0: This is right here at home. So is Coke anti-Christian? Well, Coca-Cola has this new feature where you can make your own Coca-Cola label or whatever. So people said, sweet, let's see what we can put on this thing.
3: Coca-Cola, I'm going to need an explanation for this. All right, we're going to do this one live because I don't want to see any comments that, oh, this is a conspiracy theory, blah, blah. You can see we're on the Coca-Cola website URL right there. We're going to scroll down to personalize our Coke can. The first entry we're going to try is Allah is King. No issues with that. You can see it on the Coke can. Next entry we're going to try No issues with that. Let's even try. Satan is king. Zero issues with Satan. Now let's try. Jesus is king. Now that's where there's issues. So you can still see the Satan on the Coke can here. Immediately rejects. Jesus is king.
1: I'm not a big soda drinker.
0: Is that a problem?
1: But I have drank my last Coca-Cola.
0: I mean, that's a problem.
1: That is an unbelievably bad problem. That's not an accident.
0: No, and I could see you saying, look, we're not going to do any religious figures at all, or even no obscenities. But to allow Allah, to allow Satan, and not to allow Jesus, somebody got some explaining to do.
1: Why is it okay to be so anti-Christian? You can't badmouth any religion whatsoever on this planet without receiving significant backlash, whether it be Islam, you know, any religion, Hinduism. You can't say anything, you will get vilified. But Christianity is just a free-for-all. You say anything you want about it.
0: Yeah, 100%. I mean, I think there's a lot to be said about that.
1: I think it legitimizes it.
0: 100%. I mean, figure out who you can't talk about, right? Mm-hmm. I mean, so you to let us know in the YouTube chat, is Coca-Cola anti-Christian? I think that's a hard yes. I've seen all that I need to see. The state of Florida said, show us more. Finally, we have a state that's officially subpoenaed, Dr. Anthony Fauci.
4: Dr. Anthony Fauci, Mr. Attorney General, you got the floor. What are you doing?
5: That's great to be here. Well, just about an hour or two ago, we issued a formal subpoena to Dr. Fauci under Florida state law, seeking a breadth of documents ranging to what he knew, when he knew it, his doubts about the safety and efficacy of vaccines that he's out there promoting. And we're really focused in on his self-dealing. Evidence has come to light that he was trying to personally profit off of this. This is outside of his government duties, his official role. He's trying to pursue book deals, awards, get connected with high rollers that, you know, might help him come into millions and millions of dollars. This is wrong, and it could go towards a deceptive trade practice, fraud, public nuisance, you name it. I think there's many aspects of Florida law that now are implicated.
4: So what's the evidence that you're pointing out here?
5: Well, a lot of it, you know, he revealed himself in this diary. We've got communications, emails with subordinates where he's asking them to help work on applications for these awards. We know one award in particular, he made $900,000 on that. Again, this is separate and independent from his government salary.
1: That $900,000 award that he just referenced, he had his employee put him in for that, did all the legwork and everything. That is ghost employment. That's ghost employment. You can't have a taxpayer-funded employee working on your private stuff. I mean, that's no different than, you know, the local city councilman can't have, you know, an administrator in city hall, you know, running errands for them and picking up their dry cleaning. This is almost $1 million
0: while on the clock being paid by the state.
1: Yes, that is a clearly perfect example of ghost employment at the highest level.
0: And those are charges that the state of Florida can bring down on Anthony Fauci. So while he may be protected by the federal pardon, that does not pardon him from state crimes. So let's see, and I'm sure Florida is just the first of what I hope is at least 40 other states that bring charges to Anthony Fauci for the crimes committed against humanity, in my opinion.
1: I'm here for it, brother.
0: 100%. Scott Pressler has just completely changed the landscape of Pennsylvania.
1: He's changed the landscape of a lot of places.
0: Well, here for sure, too. Yep. He has had them go back, and now he's turned over data to the DOJ saying 25% of non-jurors in Philly are illegal aliens.
6: According to the DHS review, state voter rolls and public records, they identified approximately 278,000 non-citizens who are registered to vote in federal elections. Since Democrat states refuse to share their voter files, the real number is actually much higher than that. Yet, even this limited analysis found more than 250,000 foreigners illegally registered to vote. put together these disclosures reveal an election system so broken and so vulnerable that no one can possibly defend it.
0: They say the state in many elections has come down to less than 5 percentage points.
1: We're going to go back. We're going to sound like broken records. Until they pass the SAVE Act, this is going to continue to happen.
0: And that's just one state. What if they audited all the states? What percentage of people in every state shouldn't even be registered to vote or are just illegal?
1: Right.
0: Never know the number. Because there are certain states that, like California, they're not telling us.
1: No. But if we pass the SAVE Act, it could stop the horrific bleeding that is being... I mean, it's just ever. It's like you're bleeding out and you're bleeding out and you're bleeding out, and you got your doctor over there looking like, hey, what's that bruise over there? No, I'm bleeding out. Stop the bleeding. Jeez.
0: Yeah. It's not just the voter ID. It's how long it takes to start and call a winner.
6: As one example of the insanity, California's recent election for mayor of L.A. and governor was held on June 2nd, a long time ago, but it was just completed a few days ago on July 10th. Think of that, much more than 1 month. Took a month to count the votes. I wonder what they were doing. This is worse than any third world country. There's no third world country that has elections like we have. In a rare move, NBC and ABC fake news.
0: I mean, we need election day, not election week, let alone election month. That was a primary.
1: I'm at the point now where I see some value in all these different ways to making sure people get an opportunity to vote. You know, people have jobs, and election day can be hard. Yada, yada.
0: Give everybody the day off.
1: I'm at the point.
0: National
1: holiday. And then at the same time, we have got to dial this all the way back to the point. I mean, we have to become so strict on this. We have to overcorrect almost to fix this, and then we need to pull the leash all the way back in and then let it out slowly to a certain point. But we have to lock this down. We need to go back to election day only, give everybody the national holiday so everybody can go vote.
0: Give everybody a free ID that's verified. We know you're American. We know you're a citizen, and now here you go. If we have all this money to spend, we have enough to give out people IDs for free.
1: Oh, absolutely.
0: If you need an ID, go get one for free.
1: Yes. I mean, it's not like everybody's going to get a free ID. There's
0: if you want to vote, go get your free ID.
1: A handful of people still need an ID.
0: Yeah.
1: Go get your ID.
0: I'll pay for it.
1: If you don't qualify for a driver's license, you get an identification card.
0: Would you be willing to use your taxpayer dollars to make sure that all citizens in the state of Indiana have IDs?
1: Yes, with an asterisk. Can I claim one thing that we could pull? I don't know what it is yet, but can we pull one thing off at the same time? Because I'm like,
0: sure.
1: It's like, but yeah, I mean, it would be so inexpensive to offer. It literally costs $2.
0: Yeah.
1: In material alone, for somebody to walk in and say, I would like a free state identification card, please, at the local BMV, and they just process, boom, out the door. The BMV, since Mitch Daniels fixed it, it's amazing.
0: I love my Carmel BMV, dude.
1: Oh, dude.
0: I just use the kiosk now.
1: I remember back in the day. When you had to take the entire day off of work to go get your license plate, to get your drive, you better hope you had all your stuff or you're going back. You showed up 2 hours before they opened the door, and this was before smartphones, so you had like 3 books under your arm. You were spending the day there. And it's just, it doesn't take me 15, 20 minutes. I don't care how long the line is to get in and out, and I could literally process multiple things. It's amazing.
0: If you've never used the kiosk, so I just had to get my plates last month. Man, I'm in and out in less than 4 minutes.
1: Yes.
0: Walk up, scan my ID, click a couple things, verify this is the car I want, spits me out a sticker right there.
1: So easy.
0: If you need to re-register your car or get new plates, don't go inside and pull a number. Hit that kiosk. Trust me, I just saved you an hour. We'll be right back. 93 WIBC, this is Jerry and Alvy.
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0: This station made a grave mistake last night. We'll play you what this guy said about yours truly. It's coming up next. Welcome back to 93 WIBC. It's Jerry and Alvy. How's it going this morning, bud?
1: Oh, it's going to be awesome. I am so looking forward to tomorrow with you.
0: It's getting ugly. It's getting ugly.
1: It's getting ugly. I love Jason Hammer. He's my boy, but I think, and there's a pun here, he has bitten off more than he can chew. He does not know the legendary status of your ability to consume copious amounts of junk food. And a deep fried Oreo is nothing to you, or 107 of them. It's going to look like the Tasmanian devil chewing down a tree.
0: Here we go. Well, let's start with IBSU not. A long-shot Hawaii Democrat congressional candidate received a dose of brutal karma last week after he was harassing people on the beach. Now, this guy's name is Kirill Bassin. He's 40. He was on a beach shouting and threatening people. And a 61-year-old man said, "Turn your music down." Let's listen to how this finished up for him.
2: Oh, chair thrower.
3: Hey,
4: you.
3: Hey. Not my girl.
4: You.
3: Not my girl, right? You're not talking about my girl, right?
2: I don't care.
3: Don't do that, dude.
2: What?
3: Don't do
2: what
3: that.
2: What are you gonna do?
3: Go ahead, just go. Just
2: what
3: go,
2: are you gonna right? do?
3: Don, go ahead.
2: Am
3: go
2: I?
3: Ahead.
2: Yes. I didn't put him in the ground. I didn't put him in the ground. I couldn't put you in the ground. I can't.
5: Oh, you're going to hit women now.
2: Let's go, bro.
3: Go ahead.
2: I'm good.
5: Let him.
0: He ends up getting knocked out cold. And he was eventually arrested and charged with 2 counts of first-degree domestic threatening. Officials say the incident started when that 61-year-old guy asked him to turn his music down. He's threatened a man by implying he had a firearm and would shoot his wife. According to witnesses, he threw a knife into the ocean. Multiple people went there and found it. His bail, because they do not play in Hawaii, he's been set at $1 million. And this is what they say it sounded like when he was on the ground.
1: Yeah, Jerry, I swear. Okay, first off, everybody, you got to look these videos up. There's so much footage of this. These folks try to de-escalate with this guy multiple times. He kept coming back, pushing. This guy wanted to fight. And I've said this for years. Why is it always the guy that can't fight that wants to fight?
0: Yep. Well, hey, I got another IBSU not back to back, which is why it pays to tune in. So we've talked about these flock cameras, right? Mm-hmm. And multiple people have been in trouble for cutting these things down, right?
1: Yeah.
0: Well, here's a guy from a small West Virginia town that's been arrested for cutting down flock cameras, except for 20,000 people have publicly vouched for being with him at the time that this happened.
6: A wild story tonight where it appears nearly 20,000 people have vouched for the whereabouts of a man accused of destroying flock cameras in West Virginia. Thousands of people have publicly said they were with or saw 20-year-old Wesley Jackson during the time he was accused of the crime, with comments such as, "Couldn't be him. He was helping me replace the roof on a homeless shelter." And, "I saw him serving at a soup kitchen at the time of the incident. He has pleaded not guilty to the crimes against him."
0: Hey, people coming out supporting each other.
1: That's glorious.
0: So we have hit that time of the show where I get to let you know why I'm bringing the smoke to our guy, not just tomorrow, but in the next segment. But if you missed yesterday on the Hammer and Nigel show, Hammer's looking for somebody to have this deep fried Oreo contest with. And well, your boy was asleep and woke up to this.
7: Now, I'm seeing a lot of chatter of people saying, how about you keep it in house and bring in one of those ash holes, Brian Alvy or Jerry Lopez?
1: Oh.
7: And somebody said, yeah, I think Jerry would crush Hammer. Jerry's a little guy.
8: Have you seen the way Jerry eats, though?
7: Yeah, but you know what? He's a munchkin. And he doesn't want the smoke. He doesn't want the heat here. Man. He's just a little guy. Like, by us real human being size standards,
1: dude,
7: he doesn't want any part of this heat. None of this heat.
8: Oh. Dude, again, the gauntlet has been thrown down for multiple times. Wow.
4: I mean, he's also a vet, too, though. You got to think of that. He's seen some stuff. He's been through things.
7: He has. He's the most dynamic 5'4" person I know.
8: What about...
0: I will respond to Jason Hammer next segment, okay? So I hope that you're ready to... Yo, Kevin. You too, dude? Well, I mean, I thought we were on the same time. It has just escalated, ladies and gentlemen. I'm being played out to the Lollipop Kids.
1: I'm dying over
0: my
1: own here.
0: Producer, dude.
1: I'm dying. Kevin, you are my spirit animal, dude. I thought it was the Munchkin, but it's you.
0: Man, we'll be right back. Let's have Jake McDaniel with the news.
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10: After invoking the Fifth Amendment, what now? You've got 78 degrees and cloudy skies in downtown Indy. I'm Jake McDaniel. Here's what's trending at 10:29. A Senate committee votes in favor of holding Dr. Anthony Fauci in contempt of Congress.
11: Anytime you have contempt of Congress, it usually bubbles up from the committee level, and then it goes to the floor. And you have to have the entire body, be it the House or Senate, approve contempt of Congress and then make the referral to the Department of Justice. That is not what Rand Paul is doing here. This vote was a party line vote in the committee, all Republicans for contempt, all Democrats against. And Rand Paul is going to do this unilaterally and just send this down to the DOJ for possible prosecution.
10: Fox's Chad Pergam reporting, if convicted, Fauci could face up to 1 year in prison and a $1,000 fine. Tennessee holding primary elections today. The main event is the Republican primary for governor, where Senator Marsha Blackburn, Congressman John Rose, and State Rep Monty Fritz are running to replace term-limited Republican Governor Bill Lee. And the Labor Department says it received nearly 200,000 in first-time requests for unemployment benefits last week. And I'm Jake McDaniel, on the level, on the go, and on WIBC.com.
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0: instant McDonald's points. For a guy that has his old Cool Ranch Dorito coin featuring his face. For a guy who made a Cool Ranch Dorito long donut sandwich this week, Jason Hammer's barking up the wrong tree. Welcome back to 93 WIBC. It's me. Tomorrow I'll be known as the deep fried Oreo champion of the radio station. But today I'm known as the co-host for this show with you, Brian Alvey.
1: Yes, yes, you are. You're the host with the most. And I got to tell you, dude, I'm pretty well known for being able to put a lot of food down and put it down quick, fast, and in a hurry. However, there's different skill sets. When it comes to the ability to absolutely smash what we affectionately refer to in the Army as pogey bait, junk food, treats, stuff like that, you are a ninja on another level. God love Hammer, but I don't think he understood the level of your ability to murder through sugary foods and A deep fried Oreo cookie. I mean, they could not, if you guys were going to have an eating contest, they could not have tailor made this thing for you more. This is like literally the deflating of the balls for Tom Brady is handing you a ton of Oreos and saying, out eat everybody.
0: Listen, if this was, if there were odds made, it'd be Jason Hammer plus five. He's going to start with five already because I am going to absolutely demolish this thing. So let's just recap. This is how we got into this mess. Let me remind you, your boy was asleep and woke up to a bunch of texts saying, you're being slandered on the radio.
2: Now, I'm seeing a lot of chatter of people saying, how about you keep it in-house and bring in one of those ash holes, Brian Alvey or Jerry Lopez?
3: Oh.
2: And somebody said, yeah. I think Jerry would crush Hammer. Jerry's a little guy.
3: Have you seen the way Jerry eats, though?
2: Yeah, but you know what? He's a munchkin, and he doesn't want the smoke. He doesn't want the heat here. Man. He's just a little guy. Like, by us real human being size standards, he doesn't want any part of this heat. None of this heat.
3: Dude.
0: Now, here's the reality, Jason. Just because you're morbidly obese and we eat the same does not mean anything other than I have learned something because I don't go to school in Beech Grove. I learned that if I take my steps, I can still be skinny. This is not a how many hot dogs can I eat without chewing them contest, which you'd win wholeheartedly. But this is a contest of feet to feet. Man to man, we are going to eat cookies?
1: Cookies, junk food.
0: Cookies, junk food? You didn't know this. For 4 years on a service, you know what my breakfast was every day, Jason Hammer? Not an exaggeration. Mountain Dew and two Pop-Tarts every day for 4 years. I have been working on my blood sugar since 1991.
1: You're not afraid of diabetes. Diabetes is
0: afraid of me,
1: you.
0: Dude.
1: That's the thing. To see your diet and the amount in said diet, and then you're I'm not going to call you skinny. You're not skinny. You're normal.
0: You're a hater.
1: You're normal.
0: Yeah.
1: You're normal.
0: Yeah,
1: you're built normal.
0: Sure.
1: You're not overweight at all.
0: Right.
1: You look like you can go.
0: I work out. Yeah,
1: you look like you can go play some full court hoop right now and not get winded.
0: Yeah.
1: So you got a superpower in there somewhere.
0: My
1: metabolism
0: is on full speed.
1: At 45 years old, you just turned 45 a couple weeks ago, 3 weeks ago. Your metabolism, I've warned you, haven't I? I've warned you. Hey, this
0: coming.
1: It's coming.
0: Yeah.
1: But it ain't here yet.
0: It ain't gonna be here before Friday, 4:35 at the Indiana State.
1: So we're gonna roll in. I'm rolling in.
0: I got my manager coming with me, dude. This is real. We got Ringwalk coming. This is a big deal. I'm not losing to Jason Hammer in an eating contest, especially if it's deep fried Oreos.
1: If you lose, you're dead to me. Because I know you're gonna win.
0: Dude, if I lose,
1: if you lose,
0: how about this?
1: You took a payoff.
0: If I lose, I will not eat McDonald's for a month. That's a tough one.
1: So,
0: say it now.
1: The CEO of McDonald's is freaking out right now.
0: I'll shake on it.
1: All right. Deal.
0: There it is.
1: He is not going to eat McDonald's for a month if he
0: uses. What did I have this morning for breakfast, Brian?
1: He had McDonald's. I didn't even look at it.
0: All right. Hey, so
1: It's on.
0: It's tomorrow, 4:35, at the Tap Room at the Indiana State Fair. But the fun doesn't stop there.
1: No, it does not. Brothers and sisters, come join us Friday night. Jerry and I decided that this week's been amazing. We want to hang out with all of you. So we're all going to invade the dugout on Virginia Avenue down there just by college, the dugout bar. We're just hanging out. It's not formal. We're just going to have some drinks and some fun.
0: That fun starts around 6:37, but Jason Hammer gets put in the grave tomorrow, 4:35, Indiana State Fair. We'll be back. 93 WIBC. It's Alvy and the deep fried Oreo eating champion, Jerry Lopez.

0: Coming up on Tony Katz today, did they hold Dr. Anthony Fauci in contempt, and what of this possible deal on the Strait of Hormuz? That's after the news at noon on 93 WIBC.
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9: It's just alcohol everybody drinks. You may have already heard this statement from your teen. I'm Tammy Silverman with Indiana Youth Institute. Alcohol is a substance most commonly abused by teens. Survey data shows that 2 in 10 Indiana high school students reported drinking in the past month, and more than half of Hoosier teens say it would be easy to get alcohol. How do you talk with your teen about alcohol use, especially if they see peers or adults drinking? First, understand that your child may point out contradictions in our society's views on alcohol. It's okay to acknowledge those facts. Talk with your teen about the many risks of alcohol use. During your conversation, you can both validate their views and uphold your family values. You are the first line of defense against alcohol abuse, so don't be afraid to talk to your teen. What you say has a big influence on their decision.

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2: Join Terry Stacey and the First Day Crew live from the American Dairy Association of Indiana Dairy Bar at the Indiana State Fair this Sunday as they sample this year's featured treats like the Blue Raspberry Milkshake and Bill Grilled Cheese. 11 to 1 this Sunday.

0: something they should have done a long time ago. And it should stop a lot of fraud taking place and will actually be helping the people that are in need instead of helping these third-party organizations. Welcome back to 93 WIBC. It's me, Jerry Lopez, and Brian Alvey. And what we have been talking about is how do we save our country? And the number one step to saving our country is going to be securing our elections.
1: 100%. Here's the sad thing, Jerry. It's literally the easiest step.
0: Yes.
1: It is a step that would be so impactful. I mean, we would get more positive impact by simply passing the SAVE Act, locking down our elections to get rid of all, you know, we have these, you know, our fraud segments, and we always talk about fraud and money, but the biggest fraud is our voting and our elections and all the people that aren't supposed to be voting that are voting. And all we got to do is lock it down. But Senator Bethune, for whatever, well, you know, he just, I want to do a forensic audit on his personal accounts. Well, who's paying this guy off?
0: Yeah, it almost makes no sense why he's on the other side. But we had Senator Mike Lee. He does a very good job of keeping people updated on X under his account. He said that they had pretty good productive meetings, and the meetings have switched to something that gives me a little bit more hope on this actually being passed.
2: Very productive meeting with Senate Republicans, and the conversation has shifted in a very favorable direction. We're talking now much more about how best to do this, not whether to stay and work on the Save America Act, but what procedural vehicle to use in order to get this thing done. So this is a step-by-step process. I don't want to proclaim victory, but the conversation has moved in a favorable direction, I want to think.
0: And that's great news, right? It's gone from how do we pass this to what vehicle do we use to pass it, but can we just get it voted on? Do I want it passed? Yes. Do I want it voted? Would I rather have it not voted on at all or voted on and fail? Vote on it and fail. I want to know where you guys stand.
1: I want everybody on record.
0: Yes.
1: Roll call, baby. I want to hear it. I want to see it. I want to see who votes for this. I want to see who nominates it, who seconds, who votes. Let's go. Let's put everybody on record. And you know what? Here's the thing. It's not like we can't try to pass it again later. So put it up there. Let's figure it out so we know who we need to work on.
0: Exactly. The constituents deserve to know who in Washington has their back and who doesn't.
1: Yeah.
0: There are probably people that have a Republican up there that is anti or voting no on the SAVE Act, and you deserve to know if it's one of your senators. Luckily here, both of ours, they're in.
1: Yeah.
0: And they're going to stay.
1: They've already came forward. They have. Absolutely stated that they will stay through vacay. They are in it to win it for the SAVE Act.
0: So thank Kudos you, Jim Banks. Thank you to Todd Young. Way to work on behalf of us. So the U.S. government is making a change. No longer will it send foreign aid through NGOs, non-government organizations, right? Those are
1: right.
0: These organizations that really are stealing money from people. Now the money is going to go straight to national governments, which kind of makes me wonder, why didn't we do that before?
3: The United States has spent billions of dollars

0: over the years in helping with health strategies all across the world. What we learned over time, and especially after coming here, is that oftentimes, and I'm oversimplifying it, but this is an accurate description, what would happen is we would go to a country and say, we're going to help you with our health care needs. Then we would drive over to Northern Virginia somewhere, find an NGO, one of these organizations, give them all the money, tell them, go to this country and do their health care program for them. That NGO would then take about, you know, some percentage of that money for their overhead and administrative costs. And by the time it got down to it, the host country had very little influence. It was sort of imposed on them. And only a percentage of the overall money ever actually reached the patients and the people on the ground that we were trying to help because of these costs. This makes no sense.
1: You know, my last iteration over in Afghanistan, when I was contracting over there and working as a program manager for an organization, I had to interface with USAID folks and other NGOs like that all the time. And I just, for the life of me, even then, I'm like, you know, I'm in a high-level position here. Am I just a dummy or something? I can't figure out why they're there, what they're doing, what as Bush would call it, the strategery. And I just came to the conclusion, it was pointless. They all were over there trying, just making up crap to do. It was the biggest waste of money. And not only that, I mean, trust me, I met some good people working for USA, but I met a far bunch more that were just they were just wastes of oxygen. They were bureaucrats. They literally had, you could just tell there was a disdain of the soldiers that were there protecting them. They were clearly the wrong people to be in any sort of environment like that.
2: Yeah, and here's the reality. If the goal is to help a country, fund the country, not the middleman turning it into the next business model. Right? You want to help the people. Help the people. Don't give it to some third party that has no oversight.
1: Right.
2: What do we see with USAID? We've been giving them money, USAID. We've been giving them money left and right. And how many times have you seen the pallets of food and pallets of things that are supplies that are just sitting in tankers somewhere, not even being distributed?
1: If I had to go to one of the bigger meetings in one of the regions or whatnot, you know, they were always there. And there would be me and a few of my counterparts, and there'd be like 13 of them. And I'm like, what do all of you do? Why are you here? They were all just, they reminded me like those, just that academia conceited nerve from, you know, it was like a bunch of college professors looking down at people like they were better than them because they live in their little bubble world. It just was the most off-putting thing that made no sense to me then, and it makes even less sense now.
2: You know who makes a lot of sense these days? Senator Kennedy. And the one thing that one of the many things I like about him is he comes up with these one-liners, man, that are straight from the South. So my first roommate in the service was from Paducah, Kentucky. And he used to say little things like, it's harder than a goat with two butt things, right? Or 102 mice humping in a wool sock.
1: Yeah.
2: Or just little zingers, yeah. Right? Listen to this one from Senator Kennedy. I have never heard this before.
1: I love this
2: Had
1: guy.
2: Me chuckling last night.
3: I'm prepared to stay here as long as it would take. I've been to a squillion meetings.
4: Good.
3: To talk about this stuff that could have been an email. I'd rather have a back alley colonoscopy then go to another meeting. It is time to vote.
2: I'd rather have a back alley colonoscopy than sit in another meeting.
1: Oh, my Lord. That's pretty visual. I need to get that visual out of my head.
2: I mean, but listen, what do you say? So many emails, so many meetings, so many emails, so many meetings. Let's stop emailing each other. It's time to vote.
1: Right. It's just, why are we kicking this can down the road? Let's put it to vote. Stop talking for it, against it. Put it to vote. Everybody out there needs to contact their representatives and say, you know, if they're here for it, and both our U.S. senators have said they're here for it, send an email. Thank you. But if you don't know about your congressman or senator, send them what's going on. What's going on? Are you in? You out? And if so, let's put it to vote. Put it to vote.
2: All right, so this is a story I saw last night while putting together a rundown. I thought this was pretty cool. So right now, everybody has heard of GLP-1. All right, GLP-1 is a lot of the people are using it for weight loss. I think initially it was made for diabetes.
1: Yeah.
2: It's the Mounjaro,
1: the Ozempic, yeah. You know, the shot is the everybody's shot, referred yeah. to it. The shot used to be the vax. Now the yeah. shot is the weight loss shot.
2: So last night or yesterday, the Department of Veteran Affairs announced a new clinical trial to evaluate the efficacy of GLP-1 receptor to treat alcohol use disorder. So currently, there are more than 400,000 veterans nationwide diagnosed with AUD. That's what they call alcohol use disorder. And some estimates say AUD affects nearly 11% of adults. And they are now looking at ways to see if this GLP-1 shot can help stem alcohol use. I think that's pretty interesting.
1: Man, I know a lot of guys, especially people we served with, that have struggled with alcohol abuse. So if there's something, I'm very reserved when it comes to looking for answers in a pill bottle or a vial. I think we do that way too much. If there's something, I understand their struggle, and if there's something out there that they could take to help combat that, man, I'm here for it. I have to say, I'm here for it. I'm not big on the weight loss shot. But for somebody who's struggling with alcohol dependency, I mean, it's worth running down the rabbit hole on.
2: Yeah, so the study, known as Cessation or Reduction of Alcohol Consumption in Veterans Trial, will enroll more than 600 vets at 18 VA medical centers nationwide. Participants between the age of 18 or 80 with moderate or severe AUD will receive weekly injections or a placebo for 24 weeks. And they will follow up. So there's a complete listing. It's located at news.va.gov. If you're interested in participating in this clinical trial, you can visit your local VA or go to clinicaltrials.gov and search for the trial. So maybe GLP-1s can assist with drinking as well. We'll see. But if you need help, reach out. There's always people that love you and people that care about you, and you're not in this thing by yourself.
1: Amen.
2: We'll be right back. 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
16: 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Those stories are coming up next in just a couple minutes right after Fox News Radio, and you're listening to 93 WIBC, WIBC HD1 Indianapolis. 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
17: Dr. Anthony Fauci held in contempt of Congress. I'm Dave Anthony, Fox News, a week after answering no questions at a Senate COVID hearing.
18: All he had to do was tell the truth. More than 100 times, though, he refused.
17: Homeland Security Committee Chairman Rand Paul says Fauci already had a Biden pardon for the COVID response.
18: More than a million Americans died from COVID. Many of them died alone. Workers were forced to choose between a mandate and a job they needed. Businesses closed and never reopened. Children lost years of school they will never get back.
17: Paul and the Republicans on the committee approved the contempt resolution this morning and will refer to the Justice Department to consider prosecuting Fauci. Senator Maggie Hassan and the Democrats opposed that and were outvoted 8-7.
19: So who's helped by this political theater? It's certainly not this committee, which now goes without answers to the important questions about our pandemic response that would help us prepare for future pandemics.
17: Dr. Fauci's lawyer put out a statement calling the vote a stunt to punish him, but insists the doctor committed no crime and has saved countless lives in 50 years of public health. Arraignment is today for an accused arsonist in Spokane, Washington.
20: Aaron Farinacci is charged with first-degree arson on suspicion of causing just the devastation in those neighborhoods in northwest Spokane.
17: Fox's Sarah Allegre outside the court.
20: Crews continue to battle that Old Trails fire along with two other major ones burning here. Incident Command tells me the Old Trails fire alone destroyed more than 600 structures. Another 200 plus were destroyed by the Autumn Lane and Fairview fires, bringing the total to nearly 900 buildings damaged or lost here.
17: Iran and Oman reportedly close to an agreement to get shipping flowing through the Strait of Hormuz after President Trump warned Iran it's their last chance to work out a deal. Three Ukrainians are dead after another Russian bombardment as Ukraine counterattacks, hitting more Russian oil refineries with drones. 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
21: 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On the level. On the go.
16: They're staying together. Cloudy and 78 degrees in downtown Indy. I'm Jake McDaniel. This report is brought to you by Window Nation. Here's what's trending at 11:02. Indianapolis Colts running back Jonathan Taylor agreed to a 2-year contract extension worth over $40 million. The deal includes nearly $40 million guaranteed and incentives that could push the value of over $45 million. Governor Mike Braun has extended Indiana's gas tax suspension, but state lawmakers are raising alarms over how road projects will be funded moving forward.
22: To cover an estimated $500 million shortfall in road funding, the governor plans to use money from the state's $5 billion budget surplus. Drivers say any savings help, but critics in the legislature warn that diverting surplus funds risks other essential state services. Democratic State Representative Ed Delaney spoke to Fox 59 and says the move puts other funding at risk.
23: Now our schools and our other facilities, our universities, our preschool, our Medicaid will all now have to compete with road funding for their dollars.
22: State lawmakers are expected to debate the road funding structure when budget negotiations resume. Johnette Cruz, 93 WIBC Mobile News.
16: The statewide average for gas in Indiana today is $3.54 a gallon, says AAA, and the national average is $4.06. Few deaths are as sudden and devastating as a fatal electric shock. Ryan Hedrick has the story.
24: When your body's electrocuted, your heart's electrical system is interrupted, your breathing is interfered with, and your tissue is burned, and sometimes that can cause death. And that's what Indiana State Police say happened to David Lee Emmert on Wednesday on the west side in an area owned by NDOT. They say he was trying to steal copper wire when he suffered the fatal electrocution. He was 41 years old. Ryan Hedrick, 93 WIBC Mobile News.
16: And this evening, the Indiana Fever take on the Las Vegas Aces. Indiana's 19-11. Las Vegas is 21-9. And tonight's game tips off at 7 Eastern. I'm Jake McDaniel, on the level, on the go, and on WIBC.com. News time is 11:04. We've got Jerry Lopez and Brian Albee coming up in 1 minute.
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0: And as two vets, we're going to have a back in my day moment when we talk about the new chow halls that are going up around the country. You won't want to miss this. But if anybody deserves better food, it's those that are defending our freedoms. Welcome back to 93 WIBC. It's Jerry and Alvy. And we'll touch up in on that for one second. But
1: I'm so jelly.
0: If you are looking at the gas station, congratulations, the tax holiday is staying. Governor Braun declared a new statewide energy emergency yesterday, prompted by new disruptions in the global oil and shipping lanes, which means the gas tax stays suspended.
1: Correct, correct. You know, thank you for thank you, Governor Braun, for doing that, because I clearly don't want to pay that tax. And thank you for further demonstrating that maybe we don't need all this taxation.
0: Yeah, and listen, we were fully prepared to tell you to at 12:01 go to the gas station and fill up today.
1: Yeah.
0: Thankfully, we don't have to worry about that. The gas tax in this state is around 60 cents.
1: Yeah. Well, you know, we have one of the highest gas taxes in the country, yet we have some of the lowest gas prices in the country. Right now, I think we are, without the gas tax on top of it, I think we are absolutely the lowest per gallon gas rate in America.
0: Yeah, but once you add that gas tax, where do we go to?
1: It's still not as bad as some. It really isn't. I mean, right. It puts it
0: but
1: back
0: that 60
1: up there.
0: 60 cents is a big difference.
1: It's a jump, but it's still on the. I mean, if you were to cut it in half of the 50 states, I think we're on the side of the better than the worse.
0: Sure. Well, on the side of the worst is this guy named Abdul Ayo Said, who won the Democratic nomination in Michigan.
1: Yeah.
0: Beating essentially, it looked like a fictional character. I mean, this lady looked like Pat from SNL. And spoke like Chris Farley. That's a real person.
1: Yeah. Holy shit.
0: And she was such a bad candidate that people expected this Abdul Al-Sayed to run her over. He's a Democrat socialist, full-blown leftist. He essentially lost Detroit.
1: Yeah.
0: It came down to 1%.
1: 1%.
0: 1%.
1: People don't understand how small 1% is an election.
0: It was 1% in this primary between the female version 1%. Of Chris Farley and this Democratic socialist. That tells me that Michigan is in play for the conservatives. Donald Trump, well, he has his own opinion of Abdul Al-Sayed too.
2: You lose your home, you lose your apartment, and that's where the communists will take us 100%. When I watch Abdul, he's full of
0: just as all Democratic socialists are.
1: Oh, they're all full of you-know-what. So he can say it, I can't say it, but he's spot on. They are full of it. And they speak this narrative. It's simply to pander to certain individuals to get votes, the people that don't work for a living, that they vote for a living. And I really believe, you just said it, I think Michigan is going to be in play for Republicans soon, because you spoke about Detroit. Detroit, I'm very fond of Detroit. My wife's from up there, close to Ann Arbor, and she's a big fan of all the Detroit teams. So we get up there somewhat frequently, and I got to tell you, I think the Christian black community in Detroit, which is strong, has had enough. They've had enough of the regurgitation and the redundancy of these people that just tell them all this craziness. And I think they just showed it in that last poll.
0: Yeah, I think that black Americans realize now they keep being passed over for the next interest group. Yeah.
1: How many times does some organization have to lie to you, realize, okay, we can't trust this person, these folks?
0: Yeah, I mean, at this point, you're better off being in the LGBT crowd than being a minority on the left.
1: Well, I think the best example that I can think of right now, in the last few years, unions have taken, pun intended, a hard right turn.
0: Yep.
1: The rank and file in unions are not Democrats anymore. When you get into the skilled labor units, it's very prevalent. I'll show up at different jobs and stuff where it's a union labor-esque skilled trades job, and you will see Trump stickers all over pickup truck bumpers. There's a shift there, and there's a shift coming in the black community, I believe.
0: Do you know this movie?
1: Not yet.
0: One of my favorites, American Gangster.
1: Oh, yeah. No, this is an unbelievable movie.
0: Josh Brolin.
1: Yes.
0: Actor of American Gangster. Anything did a fantastic job.
1: Fantastic job. But anything with Denzel Washington in it, I'm
0: here
1: for it. Yeah,
0: fantastic job. But here's a story that kind of caught me off guard. He said he was dead broke when he got that job. Or he was dead broke. He got a call from his agent. It said, hey, man, got a check coming through for the residuals. Now, this is an actor who played this movie. And most of the time, and I bring this up because you never know what people are dealing with.
1: No.
0: You see this guy in this movie and you think, man, his life must be great.
1: Millionaire.
3: I was broke, man. Like, I had paid back debts that I had, and I hadn't made a lot of money, and whatever money I did make went back into family stuff. I got a call, and she's my lawyer, and she was like, guess what? You got some back in for American Gangster. And I was like, what? And I was in panic at that point. And then she sent me the number. It was like 60 grand. 60 grand. Out of that, I was going to pull off again, probably 30, maybe 25. And that's, I mean, I can live off that. That's amazing. And I called her and I was like, I can't believe this. Like 60 grand. That's amazing. And she said, look at it again. And I had missed a zero. I still don't know to this day. I based everything off that. Nothing had ever paid off like that. And I started bawling. I started crying. It just made no sense to me. It was winning the lottery. That was it. I was good for good. I could never act again and live for the rest of my life.
1: You know, we've heard these stories. I actually caught him on an interview. He was on the Joe Rogan podcast a few months back, and he went deep into this conversation about this. And you're absolutely right. You don't know what people are going through. You think you see somebody on TV or the radio, or I tell you, I'm not rich. You just assume, right? Because that's the persona. And especially with this Instagram world now where everybody's trying to get you, people are so caught up and they'd rather you think their life is perfect than actually be happy. And it's just really refreshing to hear a guy like he didn't have to tell anybody that. And he's sharing it. And he's only sharing it because I think he really believes he's helping other people. It's like, you're good. You know, I'm far from perfect. I was literally broke.
0: And you see him and you think, oh, he must be doing great. He has a Ferrari. He has this. And no, listen, million-dollar people have million-dollar problems.
1: Yeah,
0: so everybody, I don't care who you are, you're a check or two away from losing everything.
1: Evander Holyfield made almost $300 million in his career and lost all of it.
0: Look at Floyd Mayweather.
1: Floyd Mayweather. Yeah, he's
0: completely broke.
1: Yeah. Don't see those flexes on his Instagram.
0: At all.
1: No
0: he's not
1: more.
0: Throwing around dollars anymore.
1: Yeah, I'm sorry, but that's a guy I'm not feeling bad for.
0: Yeah. So here's something that that's been going around there for a while, but yesterday there was a bombshell announcement. I want to talk about this, and if you're pregnant, expecting, or trying, you definitely should hear what they talked about yesterday.
4: First, effective immediately, the FDA will be notifying physicians that the use of acetaminophen. Is that okay? Which is basically commonly known as Tylenol during pregnancy can be associated with a very increased risk of autism. So taking Tylenol is, not good. All right, I'll say it. It's not good.
0: So there's Donald Trump and RFK announcing that the FDA will immediately notify physicians that Tylenol during pregnancy can be associated with increased risk of autism.
1: That's amazing. You know, I've known for years, or at least I thought I knew, but one of the things I just swore by for years, if you've been drinking, like if you woke up with a hangover, you do not take Tylenol, acetaminophen, because your livers are, they say they'll put your liver in such a hard overdrive when you're processing alcohol and everything already. So I've always defaulted to ibuprofen. I think the Army had a lot to do with that because handed that stuff out like candy.
0: Everybody, I don't even take ibuprofen now because I think it matters.
1: When I was a medic and we had the 800 milligram horse pill Motrin, I was passing that stuff out like Oprah. I'm like, you get some Motrin, you get some Motrin, we all get some Motrin.
0: Two things they gave you in the service every day, ibuprofen and Flexeril.
1: Yeah, yeah. And then they told you to drink water and change your socks.
0: Yeah.
1: So Yeah, it's acetaminophen is. I've always known that it was incredibly hard on your liver to process it, and everybody, medical professionals, I've told them, like, you know, stay away from that stuff.
5: Yeah, they used to give us all that stuff in a service, but you know what? They did not give us in a service this kind of treatment.
6: I was at Fort Carson, sorry, at the Stackhouse Bistro, which is another one of Robert Irvine's projects, and they were getting. And this is in Colorado. They were getting about 300 or 400 soldiers in there a day. 2/3 of the food was being thrown out. Now they're getting 4,000 to 5,000 soldiers in there every day, and none of the food is thrown out. The contracts require that the food be eaten, or they don't have to pay for it. And Robert Irvine is a genius. You know, he started out his life as the chief procurement officer for the British Navy, and then he became a television chef, so he's got all of those skills that we need to transform our military food.
5: So they've gone the way of the chow hall and now have an individual sandwich-type shops.
1: Yeah.
5: I think that's a great idea.
1: I think it's awesome. I mean, who... Who more importantly than a member of our armed services should be having quality food, sustenance, protein, vitamins, everything? Quality food is essential to performance for athletes. Well, what do you think a U.S. Army infantryman is? He is literally, he's going to burn more calories through physical exertion every single day than any of your favorite athletes.
5: Yeah, and one of the big things to remember here is the chow hall in the service is exactly like the cafeteria in fifth grade. You get your tray and you shuffle, shuffle, shuffle, shuffle, shuffle. You get to the end, you walk away, and you have a few options.
1: Mm-hmm.
5: Certain things are always available, pizza, cheeseburgers, those kind of things. But if you want a healthy sandwich, you're not going to get it. If you want a salad, there's a chance you might not get that. I bet today you probably could. But if you want to go with a healthier version, you're really going to be limited. So it's nice to see them do these individual pop-up type deals where people get what they want.
1: When I was a drill sergeant, we definitely had the salad bar every because we had the big boy club that was having to lose weight, so they were on calorie restriction when they got there. And they get your butt over to the salad line. Nope, no Salisbury steak for you today, buddy. One of the things I developed, I always have it in my refrigerator. If I need something, just some sausage or anything, because they have those few things that you can kind of unlimitedly eat. That's when I started eating cottage cheese.
5: Oh, I knew you were going to say that. That is
1: because
5: so gross.
1: It's high in protein. You know what it tastes like, Jerry?
5: Horse.
1: No.
5: Yeah.
1: You know what it tastes like.
5: It's disgusting.
1: It tastes like Texas Pete.
5: No.
1: I would dump black pepper and hot sauce. I had a hard and fast rule about eating in an Army chow hall. If you can't put peanut butter on it, you can put hot sauce on it.
5: All right, and I got one thing. There's only one thing in the world that's worse than water, and that's cottage cheese.
1: You're crazy.
5: We'll be right.
1: Said the deep-fried Oreo-eating champion.
5: That's right. We're coming back with Hold the L. It starts the next segment. We'll be right back on 93 WIBC. This is Lopez and Alvey.
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0: Do we have a deal in Iran? Is it a deal or is it just a 60-day arrangement? Or is it just a memo of understanding? What is going on? We'll fill you in on the latest coming up. Also, a little bit of housekeeping. At 3:35, we will have our first official press conference on the Hammer and Nigel Show, where yours truly, Jerry Lopez, will come face-to-face with the one they call Jason Hammer. 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Welcome back to 93 WIBC. My name is Jerry. Brian Alvey's right over there.
1: Right over here.
0: And it's time for our favorite segment, Hold the L.
1: Hold the L.
0: Brian, tell people what Hold the L is.
1: Hold the L is basically the loser moment of the day, the person that has the stupidest take on something, and it's just like, you're too stupid to get out of your own way. You opened up your mouth, and just an absolute ridiculous statement came out of it. And we got a repeat offender today.
0: We do.
1: We have a repeat offender today. Shocker.
0: She's a gift for Hold the L, much like Francesca Hong, the DSA person that's running for governor of Wisconsin.
1: She is the Hold the L MVP.
0: Much like Jasmine Crockett, right? Oh, yeah. Much like Tiffany Denard, the old mayor from a town in Illinois that got in trouble for stuff. This Hold the L is Angel Reese. And she just released a new doll. And let her tell you why.
2: Honestly, I didn't have a lot of dolls because I didn't have dolls that really looked like me much. And that's why I kind of really wanted to make sure this was super intentional, because now that they have a doll that looks like you, and nails and hair, but also you can be a killer on the court as well. So that was something that was important for me when getting a doll.
0: She released a doll because growing up, they didn't have dolls that looked like her.
1: Yeah.
0: Well, I'll let you know. In 1967, Mattel released its first black Barbie. In 1968, Christie Barbie's first black friend was released. In 1969, Julia, a TV character from the movie or from the show Julia, was released. In 1980, the first official black Barbie was released. And after 1980, Mattel released black Barbie dolls every single year in a wide variety of careers, fashions, collector editions, and special moments. Yeah. Today, there are hundreds of different black Barbie dolls spanning through 1980 and the present. So guess what, Angel Reese? You're a liar. When you grew up, they already had the black Barbie doll and had hundreds of them. And because you want to be a liar, well, you get to hold today's L.
1: Brother, I grew up, obviously, white. My sister had a bunch of Cabbage Patch dolls, and she had one of them was a black Cabbage Patch doll. That was in the 80s. That was in the 80s. There's always been these, well, not always, but they've been there. I'm significantly older than Angel Reese.
0: So am I.
1: And she is full of...
0: She's got to be 20 years younger
1: word
0: than me.
1: Trump likes to use.
0: Yeah, she's got to be 20 years younger than me.
1: I mean, she's in her probably late
0: mid-20s, maybe?
1: Mid-20s. Full of crap.
0: Been out her whole life. 20 years before she was even born.
1: Virtue signaling for clicks.
0: So all it takes is a little bit of research to find out she was full of it. So Trump recently talked yesterday about Iran wanting to make a deal. They're working on the foundation of a 60-day arrangement. Here's what he said about Iran wanting to come to the table.
3: They're moving along very nicely. We'll find out. We'll know in 48 hours. They wanted to talk. We've been talking. They want to make a deal. They do not want to be hit.
0: They don't want to be hit anymore, but like we said, man, we're running out of places to hit. And when we start hitting some of the next places, we're really going to start a humanitarian issue, and that turns up the intensity a lot. Not just on Iran, not just on the people there,
1: yeah,
0: but on the United States.
1: Right. And I think, you know, just running, the bomber squad, just running routes along the coast there, and go into overwatch at this point. Maybe we don't have to hit them. We just keep, if they've all been hit and they've been hit and we've taken away all their capabilities, not all of them, but most of them, just provide overwatch. And let them sit there, you know, let them sit there.
0: So
1: you know, do nothing.
0: What's part of this 60-day arrangement? What is the biggest thing that we're worried about? I think you and I would agree here. We need to open up the Strait of Hormuz. That's got to be part one.
1: Yes.
0: Jesse Waters talked a little bit about what this 60-day arrangement entails. Let's hear it from him.
4: According to the source, the deal is a 60-day arrangement to open Hormuz. Ships sail in through Iranian waters and out through Omani waters. Mines still choke the middle of the strait, so they'll have to demine in about 30 days. No tolls for the time being. Trump doesn't love the idea of the Iranians shaking down ships for safe passage, but it's not a new idea. The Turks toll their straits, and in Asia, ships pay a fee in the Strait of Malacca. Look who we're dealing with. The mullahs are broke, and everybody knows it.
1: Well, you know what? Maybe we collect it for them and hand it over to them. You know, they deserve something. It is their waters. You know, they absolutely do. We got to be fair, you know, and... But they can't gouge these people, and they can't threaten these people, and they can't do what, I mean, what they call collecting tolls, I would call, you know, extortion.
0: Mafia shake.
1: Yeah, 100%. I mean, it's not the same. It's not the same.
0: And listen, they're able to choke off that whole side of the world.
1: Right.
0: Right now, here in the U.S., as President Trump stated before, we don't really use the Strait of Hormuz for much, but our partners over there do. So I think that our partners need to take a better, a more aggressive step at being upfront. We need somebody. We need to hand this off to somebody, whether it's the Saudis or whether it's some unified force over there.
1: Yeah.
0: Hey, listen, you guys are in charge. We're just here to help facilitate. It doesn't need to be our baby.
1: Yeah, I agree wholeheartedly. I mean, we shouldn't be doing everything, especially over there. You know, they need to step up. They need to create a coalition to do that, and then we'll help facilitate leadership, and then, you know, the threat of physical presence.
0: Yep, definitely. Hey, we'll be right back here in a few minutes. Did Trump save a little kid's life yesterday?
1: That will be an interesting segment.
0: Yeah, we have it on tape. Okay. We'll be right back. 93 WIBC. This is Jerry and Alvy.
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18: Facing the Senate, I'm Jake McDaniel for Moss Roofing. Here's what's trending at 11:30. A Senate committee has voted to hold Dr. Anthony Fauci in contempt of Congress. Senator Rand Paul says Fauci should have answered questions because former President Biden pardoned him.
19: Dr. Fauci faced no risk of federal prosecution. All he had to do was tell the truth. More than 100 times, though, he refused.
18: The vote comes after Fauci invoked the Fifth Amendment over 100 times last week about the COVID-19 pandemic. Paul accuses Fauci of covering up COVID's origins and of unnecessarily closing schools. The man accused of starting the Old Trails fire near Spokane is about to appear in court. Firefighters making some progress against the wildfires, hitting between 5% and 13% containment. And the Indiana Fever hosting the Las Vegas Aces this evening. I'm Jake McDaniel, on the level, on the go, and on WIBC.com.
20: 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The British knew they were coming.
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20: August 6th, 1777. Patriot militia and their Oneida allies were moving through a narrow ravine near Oriskany, New York, when the ambush hit. British Allied forces and their own Native American allies had been waiting. The fighting was brutal and close. Muskets, tomahawks, hand-to-hand. The relief column never reached Fort Stanwix. However, they fought their way out of the trap and withdrew. It was one of the bloodiest battles of the Revolution. Nearly half the men who marched into that ravine didn't march out.
17: The spirit of 76, as we celebrate 250 years, remember to thank God for our liberty, love your country for our freedoms, and proudly share your patriotism. 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

0: So everybody knows Kid Rock and Donald Trump are good friends, but how do they actually meet? We're here from Kid Rock here in a little bit. Pretty interesting story. I had no idea how they had met. Welcome back to 93 WIBC. My name is Jerry. Brian Alvey's just right over there.
1: Right over here.
0: Yep. And a little bit of housekeeping. Once again, I'll be on the Hammer and Nigel show at 3:35. Obviously, start with those fellas right at 3 o'clock.
2: Well, you've got a little bit of a gauntlet because as soon as we get off here, we're heading south to the studios in Franklin. We have to record our Those Assholes podcast for the week. That'll drop Monday morning. And then you got to head right back north to come in here to
0: lay down the
2: come to Jesus meeting with Mr. Hammer.
0: There it is. And then after that, got to head up north.
2: Head up north.
0: I'm going to be emceeing the great outdoor party today.
2: It's
0: from 6 to 8. It's at Forest Park Shelter 5. That's at 701 Cicero Road in Noblesville, Indiana. Once again, the great outdoor party today from 6 to 8, 701 Cicero, Noblesville, Indiana. This is by the Hamilton County Republican Party. Four very good speakers. So we have Senator Todd Young.
2: Senator Todd Young.
0: We have the Comptroller, Elise Nishala. We have the state treasurer, Daniel Elliott.
2: Mr. Elliott.
0: And Secretary of State candidate, Max England.
2: Max England. Okay.
0: We can confirm as well, Max will be joining us tomorrow.
2: Is it confirmed?
0: It's confirmed. Max will join us tomorrow.
2: Calls are out to Mr. Bo Bai. We'd like to have you on as well, but that'll be the second of the three candidates that will be on the ballot this fall that we're going to have on here. We had Ballard the other day. We're going to have England next, and hopefully get by soon for the Secretary of State of Indiana. And let's keep going on.
0: Tickets to that event, $20 each. Kids will eat free.
2: Yes.
0: All right, so let me give you a number. This phone number is 317-849-9600. I don't know if tickets are available there or if you had to get them in time or any. I don't know anything about it.
2: Find out.
0: When in doubt, just show
2: up. Say it again.
0: The phone number, 317-849-9600. $20 each. Kids eat free. Once again, this is the great outdoor party by the Hamilton County Republican Party today, 6 to 8 at Forest Park Shelter 5.
2: But while we're on a roll with this, let's just stop there. We're going to have a fun time tomorrow. We'll be back on air tomorrow morning from 9 to noon. And then after that, we're going to make our way to the fairgrounds where you're going to break out into the sweats.
0: Yeah.
2: You're going to have the sugar sweats.
0: I got McDonald's on the line.
2: Oh, yeah.
0: If I lose, I will not have McDonald's for a month.
2: And you guys can't see it on the radio unless you're watching us on the YouTube channel for WIBC. He shook on it. He shook with me. If he does not beat Jason Hammer tomorrow in the deep fried Oreo eating contest, he will not have any McDonald's for the next month. And I'm going to tell you right now, the only person that's more scared about that than Jerry himself is McDonald's. He pays at least two or three of their franchise locations as rent per month. He's got 40 some McDonald's points on his
0: house.
2: It's unbelievable. But after the fair, I may have to carry you.
0: Okay.
2: I may have to carry you. We're going to host, I'm just going to say it. We'll call it Hammer's Memorial Service, his wake, his championship titles going down. We're all going to head over to the dugout.
0: We're going to celebrate.
2: Yeah, we're going to celebrate. We're going to be about 6:37 p.m. We're going to be at the dugout there on Virginia Avenue, right there where College tees into it. It's just a bar I've been going into for years. It's a glorious bar. It's amazing. There's a lot of room in there. It's over there by Old Little Italy. It's right real close to Holy Rosary there in what they call Fletcher Place. There's no plans. There's no nothing. We're just going to hang out. We're going to have some cocktails. We're going to have some wings and some food, some pizza. The food there is actually really good. So come join us while we hang out. It'll be a Those Assholes gathering, and then
0: Virginia Ave.
2: We're gonna have a moment of silence.
0: Yep.
2: Raise our glasses to Hammer's title going down.
0: That's
2: going down. So 6:37 o'clock, the dugout.
0: Speaking of going down, a kid almost went down yesterday. Donald Trump had his rally in Vegas, and a mom was up there to speak to talk about, you know, the Trump account. She has a new son and what this is going to do to help her son and start some savings. These kids that were born received $1,000 in their account from the government to start investing in their young age. Well, while the mom was talking, and every parent's been through this, the little kid just kind of wanders off, and he almost walks right off the stage.
3: It's truly an honor to stand here before you and speak. Sorry, excuse me. I have a little mom brain going on right now. I'm so sorry.
1: Biden and fall off.
3: He's going to take off.
0: He said, I don't want him to be Biden and fall off the stage. But in that moment, I want you to look that up. Because if you're a parent.
2: Which he is.
0: You know what I saw in that moment? I saw Grandpa Trump.
2: Yeah.
0: I really did. Like, the kids start taking off, and Trump goes, oh, like, he notices, like, oh, and he runs over there a little quickly and kind of blocks him, like, you know, and we've all been there. We've all had that moment where a kid is getting too close to the steps. Or
2: if you're a parent and you see somebody else's kid, you watch it.
0: Yeah.
2: You start thinking safety. Is that kid, you take a look, you take a notice. Is that kid in an unsafe situation?
0: Well, especially if the mom's on the podium. Like, I got an eye on your little dude.
2: Yeah.
0: So it was a really cool moment. Show the humanity of the president, right? He's not some pompous guy just standing there celebrating himself. He had eyes on this little kid.
2: Yes, he did.
0: Speaking of humanity, Greg Popovich, not one of my favorite basketball coaches.
2: Not mine at all.
0: Super woke, right there with Steve Kerr, right? Yeah. Super woke. But DeMar DeRozan, one of the old players, used to play on the Toronto Raptors, went on to play on the Spurs. Talked about how Greg Popovich treated basketball almost like it was the least important part of his job. Now, maybe I don't agree with Greg Popovich's stances, but I think what he did for his team is very big.
4: It used to be days we would come in there and we think we have practice.
2: Mm-hmm.
4: And he'll pull up some shit going on in a third world country with 13-year-old kids being trained to be, you know, killers with AK-47s and all that. And he'll put it in perspective like, man, we get to come here, shoot a basketball, make $1 million. Take care of your kids. Make sure. You know what I mean?
5: Yeah.
4: And it put in perspective. He used to do a lot of things to put in perspective.
2: You know, brother, I do not like his politics, but that's just his politics. And he has the right to those opinions. But for that, I appreciate, I applaud, and I respect the fact that he clearly had some perspective. I mean, you guys are playing a child's game for a living, and you're blessed, and you're making millions. For him to do that and to push that, I mean, his job, his only job is to win.
0: Right.
2: For him to
0: not to do that.
2: No. For him to take a tactical knee, as we would call it, and say, hold on, we have to have some perspective here, boys. I give him kudos for that.
0: And that's why people who usually travel a lot, or people that were in the service, people who left home, you get to see the world just in general. And you get to come home and be appreciative of the things that other people take for granted because they don't have that perspective.
2: Right. To see it firsthand is completely different. I mean, obviously you see a lot on the internet, and I'm not discounting that. You can see a lot on the internet, but to be there, be immersed in the culture, to feel it, there's just a difference.
0: It's definitely.
2: Just a tremendous difference.
0: So how did Kid Rock and Donald Trump become friends? So I'm going to play this clip for you, and it's about how they met each other to begin with, but there's something that's said in the first 5 seconds that I really want to dig in on because I want to see if it means the same to you as I hear it. And Kev, we're going to bring you in on this. I want you to see if you think like me with what Chris Kid Rock's going to say here in the first like 5 or 6 seconds.
6: It was like, so I knew Sarah Palin, who knows the governor of Aspen, I'd say, we're friendly. And so when he first got in office, it was like the first month or two, he was just in there and she goes, hey, Duke, do you want to come with me to dinner at the White House with the president? I'm like, hell yeah. Right. And I go, the heck? She goes, he invited me to dinner and told me to bring some interesting people. Dude, and it's me, Ted Nugent. This guy's our numbers. We strut up in there like, and we just hit it off immediately. I mean, I really pride myself in my younger years of not giving any f-.
7: That's right.
6: What? Yeah. This man. Oh, I was like, I was just amazed at his non-giving.
0: So there in the first 5 seconds, he goes, so I knew Governor Sarah Palin.
2: Yeah.
0: Yeah, we were friendly.
2: How you doing?
0: Now, what does that mean to you, Kev? Does it make you think they were just friendly, or you think they were friendly?
8: I think they could have been messing around.
0: I mean, that's how it sounded.
2: Yeah.
0: And it is Kid Rock. Everybody's going to mess around with Kid Rock.
2: Kid Rock rocked up the stairs and... How you doing?
0: My name is Kid.
2: Yeah. He balled a ball to ball boogie.
0: That's what it sounds like to me. It's nice to see we're all on the same page. Yeah. We'll be back here in just a couple minutes. 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It's Jerry and Alvy.
9: 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Will Rand Paul put Dr. Fauci in contempt of Congress? And Jerry Lopez, is he scared to compete against me in the deep fried Oreo eating contest?
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5: 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Yeah!

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3: Now, I'm seeing a lot of chatter of people saying, how about you keep it in-house and bring in one of those ash holes, Ryan Alvey or Jerry Lopez?
4: Oh!
3: And somebody said, yeah, I think Jerry would crush Hammer. Jerry's a little guy.
4: Have you seen the way Jerry eats them?
3: Yeah, but you know what? He's a munchkin. And he doesn't want the smoke. He doesn't want the heat here. He's just a little guy. Like, by us real human being size standards,
4: dude,
3: he doesn't want any part of this heat. None of
5: this. We're going to find out who really wants the smoke tomorrow. 435 Indiana State Fair. Your amigo versus the one, the only, Jason Hammer from the Hammer and Nigel Show in a deep-fried Oreo eating contest takes place tomorrow. 435 Tap Room, Indiana State Fair. Be there. Welcome back to 93 WIBC. It's Jerry and Alvey.
4: Let me tell you, brother. I sound like Hulk Hogan there. Like, let me tell you, brother. You're going to win. You're going to win. I'm the prognosticator of prognosticators, and I'm calling it. You're going to win. He has grossly underestimated your abilities to slam down and smash junk food. Junk food Jerry, as I refer to you. However, you can't take him lightly. You cannot take Jason Hammer lightly. He is a worthy
5: adversary.
4: Listen,
5: nothing about Jason Hammer's light.
4: There you go. He is a worthy adversary. If somebody's going to push you to the brink of destruction, brother, it's going to be the Hammer.
5: Let me tell you something.
4: The great Hambino.
5: Let me tell you something. I was a wrestling fan back in the day, so let me explain something to you, Chico.
4: Okay, Chico.
5: Razor Ramon is here.
4: Razor Ramon.
5: It's going to be a blast. Also, hey, the fellas got me showing up at 3:35. We're going to have a great conversation with them. Also, that conversation starts at 3. So
4: yes,
5: you need to
4: does.
5: Go to the 3 o'clock show, yes, for Hammer and Nigel. They're a ball, but 3:35, I'll be in studio.
4: So the real winners, though, will be Nigel and I, because we ain't eating that garbage.
5: True. But, hey, the real winners tomorrow. We have confirmed Max Engling will be in studio tomorrow at 11:30. And as promised, we will ask him the exact same question,
4: yep,
5: we asked Greg Ballard.
4: Yes, we are going to ask him the same question. But speaking of a Max, I gotta throw something out for another Max. Franklin, Indiana's own Max Clark, Detroit Tiger, rookie, smoked his first Major League home run yesterday.
5: Atta baby.
4: Yes, sir. Way to go, Max. We're rooting for you, my man.
5: Yeah, Max. Used to play Indiana Bulls. I think he's,
4: yep,
5: the same age as my son, Jaden. And we've seen this kid for forever.
4: Oh, this
5: and
4: we kid's knew, such a talent.
5: We knew he'd be a pro three, yep, years ago.
4: Well, watching, you know, so obviously I'm from Franklin as well, so he was just the talk of the town. And you know what? He's a good kid. And I'm going to call him. If you're under 40, I'm calling you a kid. He's a good kid, very humble kid, super talented. I just, in the hard work that went into getting him there, and you know, we're all cheering for you, and I love the success that he's having. Kudos to you, brother.
5: Definitely. Little housekeeping as well. Don't forget, for those of you going back to school, bell-to-bell cell phone ban is, yep, in place. If you need to get a hold of your kid, call the office. But the rules start at home.
4: Yes.
5: So remind your kid, you cannot have your cell phone. But as a parent, you set the tone. Don't text your kid during school.
4: Yeah.
5: It's usually
4: 100%.
5: Us. It's usually,
4: yeah, it
5: us.
4: It is. It is. We leaned on it. I did. It was a convenience factor. But you know what? That's the rule. We got to follow the rules. It's part about being in a civilized society, and no better place to learn while you're in high school.
5: Now, here's a quote from Fetterman.
4: Fetterman
5: talking about El Saeed. But you know what? This could have been Jason Hammer talking about Jerry Lopez.
6: Are you willing to unify with Abdul El Saeed, for example, who's now the Democratic nominee, the Democratic candidate?
7: Oh, yeah, the tough guy. He called me ugly, and then I should be on a pike. And I'm like, Chief, I own mirrors. I know I'm an ugly guy. But if you want to put me on a pike, I mean, he has like a really, like a little man syndrome kind of energy. And now he was really arrogant in that race. And now he have just found out that, you know, less than a majority of Democrats want him. And he has a serious responsibility between now and November.
4: They got to have a deep fried Oreo eating contest to settle that.
5: Settle that, yeah.
4: It would make more sense than the silliness that goes on Washington now.
5: Definitely. So, the Dems are in trouble in Michigan. It is a great chance for the Republican that's been endorsed by Donald Trump to win that.
4: Yes, 100%. Man, can I reset something? I want to reset it. I want to remind everybody, tomorrow at the fairgrounds, the deep fried Oreo eating contest between you and Jason Hammer. Nigel and I will sit and pay attention.
5: 4:35
4: at the Indiana State Fairgrounds. And then we're going to have Jason Hammer's memorial service at the dugout at approximately 7 p.m. So I hope all of you join us.
5: If you're looking for something to do, 6 to 8, Forest Park, Shelter 5. The Hamilton County Republican Party is inviting you to the great outdoor party. Ticket are $20. Kids will eat free. That is the end of the show. It's been awesome. We're hustling down to Franklin. The busy media day is just starting. Thank you for spending your morning with us. Now we hand the baton off to our guy, Tony Katz.
4: Mr. Tony.
5: It's 93 WIBC. It's been Jerry and Alvy.

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12: It's not popular with everyone. Mostly cloudy skies this afternoon in downtown Indianapolis. It's 80. The high just a bit more, 82 today. Showers possible this hour as well. I'm Jarrett Lewis. Here's what's trending at 12 noon. Governor Mike Braun extending Indiana's gas tax suspension on Wednesday. But state lawmakers are raising some alarms over how road projects would be funded moving forward.
13: To cover an estimated $500 million shortfall in road funding, the governor plans to use money from the state's $5 billion budget surplus. Drivers say any savings help, but critics in the legislature warn that diverting surplus funds risks other essential state services. Democratic State Representative Ed Delaney spoke to Fox 59 and says the move puts other funding at risk.
17: Now our schools and our other facilities, our universities, our preschool, our Medicaid will all now have to compete with road funding for their dollars.
13: State lawmakers are expected to debate the road funding structure when budget negotiations resume. Johnette Cruz, 93 WIBC Mobile News.
12: Gas prices in Indiana averaging $3.55 a gallon on this Thursday, down just a few cents from Wednesday, the national average $4.06. A 17-year-old is dead after driving off the road and crashing into a utility pole in Noblesville on Wednesday. Noblesville police said the single vehicle crash happened at around 9:30 in the morning. The person killed in the crash identified as 17-year-old Shazil Amir. A man from Indianapolis is said sentenced to 60 years in prison for killing his girlfriend 6 years ago. Rakeem Thompson recently received his time after a jury trial ended in April that convicted him in the 2020 murder of Brittany Burns. Few deaths are as sudden and devastating as a fatal electrical shock. Ryan Hedrick reports.
18: When your body's electrocuted, your heart's electrical system is interrupted, your breathing is interfered with, and your tissue is burned. And sometimes that can cause death. And that's what Indiana State Police say happened to David Lee Emmert on Wednesday on the west side in an area owned by NDOT. They say he was trying to steal copper wire when he suffered the fatal electrocution. He was 41 years old. Ryan Hedrick, 93 WIBC Mobile News.
12: The Senate is set to begin its summer recess at the end of the week, but several lawmakers are calling for a vote on a package of voting restrictions known as the Save America Act before that happens. Senate Majority Leader John Thune tells Fox's America's Newsroom he's skeptical another vote will do anything.
14: We will try and set up a way to get more votes on that, to put them on the record again, but the fact of the matter is you have block opposition from Democrats, United States Senate, when it comes to this issue.
12: President Trump has demanded the Senate stay in session until the package passes, but the Senate Majority Leader has said there still isn't enough votes in the Senate to move it forward. She's staying optimistic, and he's staying with the team a few more years. 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
19: Coming up on Tony Katz today, did they hold Dr. Anthony Fauci in contempt, and what of this possible deal on the Strait of Hormuz? 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
12: WIBC News Time 12:03. Recent data is showing Americans are paying higher prices for groceries. The Bureau of Labor Statistics reporting the year-over-year price of ground beef rose by 12%, with other items such as milk, tomatoes, and coffee also seeing price increases. While on Fox Business's Varney and Company, Agriculture Secretary Brooke Rollins said they don't think the overall picture is that bad.
15: Over the last year and a half, we're at about 3%, which aligns with the national average. So all in, we're actually aligned with that national average. And you're right, eggs are actually down way more than, I think you said, 17%. I think they're actually down about 90%. Berries are down, fruits are down, chicken breasts are down.
12: Secretary Rollins also says President Trump believes inflation will drop when the U.S. war with Iran is over. Indiana Fever guard Sophie Cunningham making a plea with those who cover the WNBA.
16: WNBA media, all we ever do is cover everything except basketball. And it's like, what are we doing? There's so much. Like, you can talk about other things. I think those are great stories. I think it shows fans, you know, who people are outside of the court. But I also think we got to keep the main thing the main thing.
12: The Fever have the Las Vegas Aces this evening at Gainbridge Fieldhouse. Tip-off is at 7:30. The Fever currently sit fifth in the league standings. They need to finish higher in the standings in order to secure home court advantage in the first round of the WNBA playoffs. The Colts and three-time Pro Bowl running back Jonathan Taylor reaching an agreement today on a two-year, $44 million extension worth up to $47 million total. The deal includes $39 million guaranteed. Taylor joins his offensive teammates Daniel Jones and Alec Pierce in signing big extensions with Indianapolis this offseason. Notre Dame is opening fall camp today with some high expectations this season. Here's Lynn Clark.
20: Notre Dame head coach Marcus Freeman says the Irish have made measurable progress during the offseason.
21: The foundation is higher, but we got a tremendous amount of work and not a lot of time to get that foundation to where we need it for September 6th.
20: Freeman also says the Irish must practice hard but smart while resolving several position battles. Len Clark, 93 WIBC Mobile News.
12: Indiana football coach Kurt Cignetti says he feels like they're in a good spot as they begin their fall camp this week.
22: The goal is being to develop players, develop position groups individually, collectively, develop the intangibles as we get closer to game one, and the team mindset and identity, so that we're ready to play football.
12: The Hoosiers are ranked sixth in the preseason coaches poll. That came out just the other day. Notre Dame is fifth. The defending national champions, IU, they open the season against North Texas at home on September 5th. And the Irish have Wisconsin at Lambeau Field. And Sunday will be the return of the NTT IndyCar Series after a three-week layoff. They will be at Portland for the only Bulls Grand Prix of Portland. Alex Palou remains your points leader coming off his win at Nashville. I'm Jarrett Lewis on The Level on the Go. On WIBC.com. 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

0: close you can almost taste it. A deal with Iran and Oman and the Strait of Hormuz and blah, blah, blah, blah, blah, blah, blah. I hate the fact that I have to start this way. But I got to assume war, the lack thereof, is the top story. I don't know. Maybe it is Abdul El-Sayed being the tough guy. It's so adorable. He is precious. He really is. He's like having your very own Tamagotchi. Don't forget to feed him. Or there's Tucker Carlson with his 10-point declaration of what a political party in America should be, which sounds like a lot of things we would say, except, of course, without the insanity in Marjorie Taylor Greene. Tony Katz today, an absolute pleasure to be with you. I'm going to get into what he said, because it's the funny thing is that I think Tucker doesn't understand how he's coming across. And I am more and more convinced that the marketplace for his madness is slight. Very, very slight. And certainly who he has picked to align himself with puts in the same position. Certainly, when it comes to the idea of war, certainly comes to what's going on with Iran, there are people who want to scream, America first. With all due respect, if taking out a terrorist regime that's trying to kill you isn't America first, I'm not exactly sure what is, Marjorie Taylor Greene. Again, I repeat myself, no serious political anything is done with Marjorie Taylor Greene. None. Zero. Tucker still has the opportunity to be taken seriously, far more seriously than her, but you're going to align with her? Okay. All right. Sure. We're going to spend even less time thinking about you. I'm going to get into that. I will get into the tough guy commentary of Abdul El-Sayed, because if he thinks that the issue is nobody can pronounce Abdulrahman, well, that's not the issue. The issue is whether or not you're an Islamo-Marxist, whether or not you have connections to CARE, the Council for American Islamic Relations, which is a front group for the Muslim Brotherhood, as said by the UAE, designated a terrorist group by Florida and Texas, and oh, by the way, not a very good group of people as Islamist apologists. My take on that one, they may disagree. But you're going to complain about AIPAC? Oh, honey, kitten, boo-boo. And then you're going to get tough with Mike Rogers, the Republican running? Yeah, we'll get into that too. But can I start not even with what's going on with Iran, because there's nothing really to report. It's the same as it ever was. And the oil prices are showing this. We're actually up this morning. Like when I was doing my morning show, we were at $75 a barrel. Now we're at $77 a barrel, midday. The Brent crude was just at about 80, now is at 82.38. The Brent crude is what comes out of the ocean. So we're seeing a tick up. But put that to the side as well. Can we agree the one thing in American society, can we agree on, please, is F the flock cameras? I can say that, right? Producer Landon, can I get a ruling?
1: Yes, as long as the last three letters do not get spelled.
0: Okay. As long as the last three letters do not get spelled. Of the flock camera?
1: Oh, that one, yes.
0: That I can say. Okay, so I did it right.
1: Whew. Yeah.
0: I thought maybe I got it confused. That could have just been terrible. There is a story out of News Nation, newsnationnow.com. All eight flock cameras, according to the Winona Police Department, Winona, Minnesota, all eight of them, which are next to the Wisconsin border, were missing. Somebody stole all eight flock cameras. Now, I do not condone the theft, and that is wrong. But let us discuss the American disgust of the flock camera. So what is a flock camera? Great, great, great, great question. This is the idea of surveillance. So Flock Safety is the website, flocksafety.com. Clear evidence, safer communities, privacy first. And it reads, their website, I'm right there on their page. Flock connects communities, businesses, and public safety so incidents may be understood clearly and decisions can be made on facts. Okay. I should be clear that what I'm about to discuss has nothing to do specifically with the company Flock. I don't know much about the actual company. I don't mind a company being in business. These are not the things that I concern myself with, and they are not the only company that is in this business. There is also a company called, is it Alon, A-L-O-N, that does this? Picture the scenario. You want to keep your community safe. You want to keep an eye on things. So you work with a group like Flock, and they install cameras all around your city, and that allows the local police department to keep a better eye on things. And so if there's a criminal on the loose, or if someone's doing this, that, or the other, the police can handle it, and we can stop the crimes. When a private business does this, I have zero issue with it whatsoever. So I work with a group, right? I work with a group called Hoosier Security. I do work with them. I'm very clear about this. They have a website, catchthebadguys.com, which their entire world is how to utilize, as a matter of fact, Armando, give me a call. How to utilize your camera, like your existing security camera, with their AI tech. And the philosophy is, why can't we stop the crime while it's happening, really before it gets going, so we can actually arrest somebody? Instead of having a camera saying, oh, look, there's the guy who robbed me, stole all my stuff, you could actually do something about it. I have zero issue with that whatsoever on the private level. None. Absolutely none. And they've got like tools that you can get for this kind of thing, and trailers you can rent. Like if you have like car lots or construction sites and things like that, totally fine. Absolutely fine. If you have home security and you have cameras, that's fine. I have cameras. Of course I do. I don't like the idea that government comes a knock and saying, hey, can we get access to your footage? Ooh, that's where it starts to get weird. I am discussing the idea of government surveilling the citizenry. No matter how it is described, in the end, what is happening is that local governments are utilizing these cameras and putting these cameras up, and oh, the police departments love them. They're surveilling the citizenry. Where I happen to live, the mayor, who's, she's lovely, by the way. I like her on a great number of subjects. She's wrong on this. The police department is thrilled with these cameras. They were able to catch three people who were wanted from a county just below us. The only way to know that is if you are surveilling all the people who are walking down Main Street. And where I live, quite literally Main Street. Right? That's the only way it can happen. The government has absolutely no right to surveil the citizen. And no citizen should think a rational society has surveillance. China has surveillance. Non-stop cameras in all places at all times. They have what are referred to as social credit scores. Do you smile enough? Did you pick up that piece of garbage? Well, if your social credit score isn't high enough, no travel for you. No opportunities for you. As a matter of fact, you get less. Your rights, to the extent that you can have a right in a communist nation, whether that be in all of China or in Manhattan under Mondani, they get taken from you because you are not acting appropriately and the camera is watching. That is some Philip K. Dick kind of low-class stuff. That is gross, ugly, beyond the pale obscenity. This is the last thing a society should want. If you want to know the real last thing a society should want, what happens when a society tries to equalize out in certain ways, you should read Harrison Bergeron by Kurt Vonnegut. You can actually see the movie with Julie Haggerty. I think it's George C. Scott. It's a short film. It'll turn your stomach, but neither here nor there on this subject. We do not want a society where we are surveilled. And I will have this conversation with anybody in law enforcement, anywhere, at any time, whether you're a police officer, whether you're a police chief, whether you're a sheriff, whether you're FBI, retired. I start with a baseline. It is not the job of the citizen to make easier the job of law enforcement. When I say easier, I am saying that my rights do not get abused, misused, or taken. So it is easier for law enforcement. Not now, not ever. The answer is no. I understand the role of police. I'm not a defund the police guy. Was it Bernie Sanders who just said that no serious Democrat is talking about defunding the police? Oh, I know I've got this. Oh, it's going to kill me. I'm going to find it. I think Bernie just said that. No serious Democrat is talking about defunding the police. Adorable. Of course they are, and of course they want to. I am not. But I'm also not going to have a conversation about putting my rights up for grabs or up for debate. Do you have a right to privacy in the public square? We've answered that question, really, in America by saying no. If my eyes can see you, you're not private. And a recording device can be seen as nothing more than your eyes. Now, I'm paraphrasing this, but I have the general concept right. That is of the private citizen. If I am going to name the restaurant, and someone has decided that they're going to take my picture and post it. Oh, look, Tony Katz went here. First of all, that's weird. But secondly, they can do that. They can do that. That's different than whether your government should be able to do that. Your government being restricted is what is so great. That is what matters most. When President Obama complained about the Constitution, he complained that it was a charter of negative rights. It was a negative charter, which is to say that the Constitution, if you were to give it a read, talks about what government cannot do to you. It does not discuss what government must do for you. I always thought that was a very frightening and ugly thing for him to say. It is really a great example of how diametrically opposed I am to that philosophy. I do not want my government to do for me outside of Article 1, Section 8. Provide for the common defense, promote the general welfare. Right? Solid. Do I want them to have a military? Absolutely. Do I want a government as small and as lean as possible doing the basics? Yes, I do. Everything else should be up to me. What with the 10th Amendment ensuring that the rest of the rights are mine that are not actually laid out there within the Bill of Rights or within the Constitution itself? It belongs to us. Restraining the government was the whole point. And Barack Obama, the, wait for it, constitutional scholar, seems to have missed he missed the point of the thing. That's like reading the New Testament being like, so like, who is this Jesus guy again? You have missed the point if you can read that and not under. The Constitution is about constraining government. It is about amplifying the concepts of liberty. Now, in and of itself, if we have a Constitution, that we are saying that freedom, absolute freedom, pure freedom, is not the thing we were going for. We are going for a rule of law. We're looking for the maximum amount of liberty, which means, by definition, a level of guardrails. And we keep those guardrails, and we keep them as wide away from each other as possible. That's a liberty society. That's a society I favor. Governments can't track you. If they could track you on the street just because they put up the cameras, well, then what happened to the idea of search? Whatever happened to the idea of the Fourth Amendment? Whatever happened to the idea of a warrant? They're already keeping tabs on you, keeping tabs on your location, and we have seen the videos out there. A police officer saying, we know when you left town, we know when you came back, we know what you did. Is that right? And the worst is, the officer acts like a total scumbag in the videos, which must be something they train, because no real person should ever act like that. So there in Winona, Minnesota, they tore down the flock cameras to stop this surveillance. You can't condone the law breaking, the vandalism there. But should you vote out people who want the flock cameras, and should you vote to remove them? Yes. And should you vote for any politico who wants to install them? No. No, you should not. Keep it here. This is Tony Katz today.
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0: now having cyber attacks on the water supply. Tony Katz today. A pleasure to be with you, everybody. Add Michigan and Minnesota. We already knew about Minnesota. Georgia, New Jersey, and South Dakota to the list. What's happening is that they are losing critical remote control capabilities, forcing operators to switch to manual modes. Hackers are gaining access to pumps, valves, and water pressure. The water itself has remained safe. But you've got the FBI, the EPA, and the Cybersecurity and Infrastructure Security Agency, also known as CISA, C-I-S-A, warning that cyber threat actors had remotely accessed online infrastructure for water and wastewater systems in at least 7 states. Now, this is a good time to remind people that you don't have to be a prepper. You just have to be able to have some water in the house to deal with a couple of days of things all going to pot. You are responsible for you, and not everything is going to work all the time. There are not only people trying to do us wrong, sometimes things break. If you're not prepared to have a few days of water in the house, what are you doing? What are you doing? You're just going to depend on government to bring you water? You're not going to work on it yourself? You should work on it yourself. I don't know if you've got to be like a underground bunker prepper, meals for 3 years, MREs kind of guy. I do think that you have to have some level of preparedness. But this was the part that made me lose my mind. The water agencies were advised to disconnect their operating programs from the internet and strengthen their password protections and firewalls. And I said, protections and firewalls? Passwords? Oh, yes. The tactics, while people think this is Iranian-backed hackers, they're not 100% sure, but that's what they think. It resembles a 2023 campaign by a group that was linked to the Iranian Revolutionary Guard, which tapped into water system controllers using default passwords. I'm telling you right now, if some water system somewhere has a password of password, I want everybody fired today. No pension, nothing. We physically throw you out. And if you're on the second floor, it's going to hurt because we're still going to throw. Default passwords. What the heck is going on? You telling me that somewhere the water system of name that city has the password of 1234? Or because it was extra secure, 12345? Default password. I jumped out of my chair when I first read that. That's... You ever wonder whether or not everybody's just gotten stupid? Well, there could be an answer to at least some. I'm Tony.
1: 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On the level. On the go.
2: He faces Senate contempt vote. I'm Jake McDaniel. Here's what's trending at 12:30. The Senate has voted this morning to hold Dr. Anthony Fauci in contempt of Congress. This comes after Fauci invoked the Fifth Amendment over 100 times last week about the COVID-19 pandemic. Fauci refused to answer questions and claimed Republican Senator Rand Paul wants him behind bars. Firefighters still working to put out wildfires in eastern Washington. The fires destroyed over 700 structures so far.
3: It is only safe for our fire crews to go in there and do assessments. They have aerial assets that we're using to try to identify destroyed structures.
2: Spokane County Sheriff John Knowles, one person accused of starting the largest of 3 fires in the Spokane area, faces charges of arson. And the Powerball jackpot, up to over $850 million after no one won the grand prize in Wednesday night's drawing. On the left, on the go and on WIBC.com.
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0: the cliff. The audacity of these people. Bernie Sanders being asked the question from the people over there at Pod Save America. I think this is clean, producer Landon, but finger on the dump button just in case. Me, I'm Tony Katz. The show is Tony Katz today. And this was Bernie Sanders being asked about funding and defunding the police.
1: As a politics has always been focused on the material needs of working class people. And I would say that to the extent that you've broken from Democratic Party policy, it's usually around economic issues, health care, etc. There are some DSA candidates today, you know, including some who've won their primaries this cycle, who've also talked about abolishing prisons, defunding or even abolishing the police, abolishing borders. You've never been for any of that. Are you worried that taking those positions, which are unpopular with most voters and even most Democrats, sort of hurt the movement that you've worked really hard to build?
2: Well, you know, look, people have different views, and what you know as well as I do, that the right wing, that's their job, right? They will take what one person said and put, you know, $80 billion of TV ads on it and make it claim every Democrat supports that. I'm no serious person that I know who is running for office believes in, quote unquote, defunding the police.
0: Stop. Just stop. Of course they do. Of course the DSA does. Of course these communists do. It isn't some Republican boogeyman, $80 billion worth of ads. It's embarrassing from Bernie Sanders. Also, in this interview, he looks so much like the guys, the judges from the Muppet Show. If he had a mustache, I don't know if it's Stadler or Waldorf. I don't know which one it is. But he's really showing his age. Truly, that a 23-year-old is listening to this old man. Here he is lying to you. You have candidate after candidate discussing defund the police. They've been doing so for years. This isn't some boogeyman. And you know it. And these 23-year-olds know it. And these college students know it. And here he is lying to you. Why would you buy into that? If Trump lies to you, you say, Trump's lying to me. Bernie's lying to you. Just say it, man. Just say it. He's lying to you. Plain and simple. They really do want to defund the police. That's who they are. So that was Bernie. Then there is Abdul El-Sayed. El-Sayed. I think it's really pronounced El-Sayed. I do want to say it properly. So what he has done is he has won the Democratic primary. And he has now decided he's going to be the toughest guy out there. Oh, is he going to be so tough? So strong. So vigorous. He's going to keep telling everybody that he's not a socialist. And he goes on a tear. He is just playing all sorts of tough guy. And after he gets the nomination, he takes to the microphone and, well, I'm going to share it with you. I think, again, it's clean there, producer Landon, but just in case, you ready? Good stuff.
3: Who will do anything Blue Cross Blue Shield wants him to do, including raise your rates. Mike Rogers is a guy who introduced legislation to increase the flow of opioids. He did that while I was in high school. Mike Rogers is a guy whose politics and vision and perspective are old. Mike Rogers is a guy who has never shied away from a corporation he could do a favor for. Mike Rogers is a guy who, believe it or not, went back to Florida so he could lick every single boot Donald Trump owns to beg for his endorsement. I'm so sorry, if you want a senator who's going to lick some boots, fine, go vote for Mike Rogers. But if you want a senator who's going to stand up to Donald Trump, then you've got your option right here.
0: He'll stand with CARE, he'll stand with communists, and everybody he disagrees with is a bootlicker. So tough and so bold. He also said of Mike Rogers, that if you want to get tough, it's going to work out very bad for you. I mean, it's an obvious threat that he is putting out here when he says you're not going to have safe quarter from people holding you accountable. He said those words about Mike Rogers, the Republican. You are not going to have safe quarter from people holding you accountable. So we understand that that's a threat, right? We understand that it's a threat. It's clearly a threat. But it's part of what is obviously calculated as the need to be a tough guy for the people of Michigan. Because not only is he going to get tough with Mike Rogers, he said of Mike Rogers that if you want to come and have a conversation, well, you won't be able to handle the questioning, and you're going to wither under the questioning because of the crimes you have committed. What crimes did Mike Rogers commit? What crimes did he commit? He served in the U.S. Army from 85 to 89. What crimes did he commit? He was a special agent with the FBI from 89 to 94. He was interviewed to be the director of the FBI after Comey was dismissed. What crimes? Serving our country twice? But Abdul El-Sayed also wants to be a tough guy on his name. And he decides to pull the Sonny Hostin card and say, if you can't pronounce my name, don't talk about me.
4: You know, they think they want to use my whole name against me. Mike, listen, man, if you can't say the name, it's Abdurrahman. Keep the name out your damn mouth. I'll be happy to give you lessons.
0: You'll give me lessons? In what, keeping your name out of my mouth? Your website reads AbdulForSenate.com. Look at it. It's right there. It's right there. If you're part of the live stream on YouTube and Rumble, it's right there. It says AbdulForSenate.com. You call yourself Abdul because you didn't think the voters were capable of pronouncing Abdulrahman. Ooh, I can say it. I guess I can say things about you now, tough guy. Look, I'm not the strongest. I'm not the biggest. I'm not the fastest. I accept this about me. I'll say anything I want about you anytime I want to say it about you. And there is no fear that I have that you're going to get angry with me. Get angry. Can't help that. I don't think you should. People say things about me all the time. Move on with your day. I know what it's like to get angry. And I know what it's like to act inappropriately. And I did mine on it wasn't even cable news. It was public access nonsense. Learned a lot from those days. I would not have been a good candidate in those days, nor would I have been a good radio host in those days. You learn. You grow. You get smarter. You stop being dumb. But you don't play the tough guy. There's one thing that I have learned. Is that you don't play the tough guy. The tough guy thing, it's never tough. It's never, ever, ever tough. It comes across as weird and it's performative. Honestly, you could, why not just be a finance bro and put on a vest? What are you doing? I know what it is like to do the wrong thing. You shouldn't do the wrong thing. But if you think we can't talk about you and your nonsense policies and your lying, as I see it, to the people all around you, if you can't say my name, keep it out of your mouth, stop. We're going to discuss you and your policies and, oh, the $115,000 you took from CARE, the Council for America's Islamic Relations. 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And let's start there, Abdul Rahman. 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
1: If we want to do this, we're going to do all of this, guys. And I think we should. So I start where I start, taking money from CARE, a front group, as described, as reported. Taking money from CARE is far more disqualifying. Nope, say it differently, Tony. Taking money from CARE is disqualifying. Taking money from AIPAC, you cannot like, but it's certainly not disqualifying. CARE is worse. If AIPAC is bad, CARE is worse. This is my take. AIPAC is Americans. CARE, I'm not so sure. Neither are you. Not that you cared at all. And CARE is going to front a group, a terrorist group as described, that thinks that that woman should live undercover? Quite literally? But this will get us into the conversation of Islam is a political system, not a religion, and that's going to be a whole nother subject, although it is a political system and not a religion. I'm not going to apologize for saying so. See what happens when you do the tough guy thing? See, now you're not talking about policy. We're talking about the kind of person you are. And the kind of person you are is not the kind of person who has the temperament who can be in elected office. Just not. This is the start of a very long conversation that we're going to be having through November. Keep it here. This is Tony Katz today.
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0: I was looking at the markets, which are down right now. And then I read that Ford, has Ford not learned a lesson, or does Ford see an opportunity? I'm talking about Ford Motor Company. Tony Katz. Tony Katz today. Guys, great to be with you. 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And I'm telling you, it's outstanding. 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The comfort is great. It's outstanding. I loved it. Loved it. Tried to buy one. Yes, I tried to buy an electric because I work from home and stuff. And so, you know, I have studio things and everything else. So it seemed to work. The price they wanted was insane. 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Is there a market for this? I don't know. Pre-orders for the 5-passenger truck will begin in early 2027. It'll deliver summer or fall 2027. And there's no images of what the truck looks like yet. They're doubling down on EVs? I have questions. This is Tony.
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10: Fauci gets hit with contempt in Congress. I'm Carmen Roberts, Fox News. A Senate committee voted today to hold Dr. Anthony Fauci in contempt for refusing to answer questions during a hearing. Republican committee chair Senator Rand Paul initiated that resolution.
11: This committee and the American people have a right to know why Dr. Fauci's agency funded dangerous research at the Wuhan Institute of Virology and what role he played in approving and overseeing it.
12: It is now up to the DOJ to possibly prosecute Fauci. It was a party line vote to hold Fauci in contempt. Fauci ducked questions at a hearing last week. He deployed the Fifth Amendment as a shield. Republicans found that absurd. Democrats tried six times to quash the contempt of Congress citation.
10: Fox's Chad Pergram. President Trump insists a deal to reopen the Strait of Hormuz will happen soon.
13: President Trump says it is happening soon because if it doesn't, people in Iran will die.
14: I'd rather make a deal because I don't want to kill people.
13: Disputing reports that the U.S. has cleaned out precision surface-to-surface missiles, the president says the U.S. has massive amounts of munitions, especially of certain types.
10: Fox's Peter Doocy. And Uganda approves sending troops to Gaza.
15: This parliamentary vote means Ugandan soldiers will form part of the international force proposed by President Trump's Board of Peace. Uganda joins Morocco in pledging troops for the International Stabilization Force for Gaza. It's not clear right now why Uganda agreed to deploy, nor if the country will receive anything in return. Last week, President Trump announced a deal for Hamas to disarm and for Israel to withdraw its forces from Gaza. International troops are intended to enter Gaza after Israel completes a phased withdrawal. Jonathan Savage, Fox News.
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9: 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On the go.
16: A life lost and an investigation. Cloudy and 80 degrees in the Circle City. I'm Jake McDaniel. Here's what's trending at 102. A car accident killed a Fishers man this morning. The Howard County coroner arrived at the scene in Kokomo, and they say David John Taylor didn't survive the crash, and detectives are looking into this. Hoosiers will continue to see relief at the pump as Governor Mike Braun extends the state's gas tax holiday. He's using an energy emergency executive order to bypass legislative approval, global oil disruptions. UND professor Dr. Laura Wilson told Fox 59 the strategy creates growing tension at the State House.
17: It's always unpopular to dip in the reserves. Of course, it's always unpopular to spend more money. So I think that's going to cause a little bit of tension between the governor making these decisions and the legislature that will have to deal with the consequences.
16: And Indiana's gas average today is $3.54 a gallon, says AAA. And Indianapolis Colts running back Jonathan Taylor agreed to a two-year multi-million-dollar contract extension with the Colts. He handled over 80% of the team's rushing attempts over the past two seasons, and the Colts continue training camp tonight. WIBC News Time is now 1:03. You've got weather coming up.
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16: 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Here's the forecast now from the American Standard Cooling Weather Center with Fox 59 meteorologist Jim O'Brien.
24: Scattered showers and a few thunderstorms return to central Indiana for today. Still plenty of dry time in between these rain chances. It will remain muggy. Look for a high today at 83. I'm Fox 59 meteorologist Jim O'Brien for 93 WIBC.
16: Thank you, Jim. And shortly after midnight, you got a low to moderate chance of rain, and you've also got low temperatures in the lower 70s tomorrow morning. I'm Jake McDaniel, on the level, on the go, and on WIBC.com.
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0: You can't deny that Tucker Carlson knows how to make news. He does. He really and truly does know how to. The one thing that we had discussed repeatedly when Tucker Carlson was at Fox was that a lot of people can comment on news. Making news, very, very different. Starting a conversation about an idea, very, very, very different. Did I say hello, Tony Katz? Tony Katz today, live streaming on YouTube and Rumble, Tony Katz on the Twitter X, Tony Katz Facebook, Tony Katz Radio. That's not easy to do. And he was able to do that. And it quite impressive. Glenn Beck was able to do that. Quite impressive. Both have gone in different directions. Now, Glenn Beck has been able to reinvent himself a couple times. It's an incredible story. Really is. Tucker, after leaving Fox, rightly or wrongly fired, I think debated. But he went on his own and started this thing. He started doing the interviews and the videos on Twitter, on X, and people like, look, see, you don't need Fox. Because they were mad at Fox. Mad as can be for letting him go. And I understood that. I thought it wasn't the right move. And Tucker was doing these videos, and you looked at the millions of views, you're like, this is unbelievable. It's unbelievable. And then Tucker went to Russia, and people said, oh, sure, he's going to glorify Putin. I said, wait a second. You have a chance to interview Vladimir Putin. You take the chance. You go and you interview Vladimir Putin. I had no issue with him doing that. I had no issue with the interview. I like parts, didn't like parts, fine. Letting him talk too much. He's trying to, as Putin is doing, trying to reinvent history as to reasons why he actually, the Russians own this land and that land, or Ukraine, etc. That part didn't bother me. It was kind of the typical stuff I would expect from Putin. What got to me was Tucker going to a Russian supermarket, which we would just call market because there's no way it was super, and saying, look how clean this is. Isn't this great? And look at these prices. These prices are incredible. At that moment, the term useful idiot just punches you in the face. Oh, it slaps you both ways with the hand, to the front and to the back. It's a Russian supermarket that they sent you. This is good? They happened to send you to the one that actually had some food. No, things are not great with the Russian economy. They're better. You're going to now start saying, wow, the system here is really terrific. What's wrong with you? What next? Bringing back Walter Duranty to tell me there's no famine in Ukraine? Stop it! What are you doing? You could watch him doing it, and all I could think of my head is slow-mo.

0: But no. Once he did that, he was gone. And he has proven himself gone ever since. And now he is in the place where, never mind his anti-Israel zealotry, but rather, he's in the place of Trump lied to you. Dun, dun, dun. Trump betrayed you. MAGA is dead. And it is up to me, Tucker Carlson, to make things right. Which he followed it up with. that was my laugh impression. Sometimes it's better. That wasn't my best one. It's got to be a little deeper, a little more rich. It's more like that. It's more... And Tucker put out a photo last week. It was him and this guy, Joe Kent, if you remember the story of Joe Kent. And oh, what a whistleblower. Not a whistleblower. And it's Congressman Thomas Massey, who to me is great disappointment. And it's former Representative Marjorie Taylor Greene, who I said at then and I say it now, Marjorie Taylor Greene was somebody who was going to vote the way I wanted her to vote a few times, and that's what I was going to have to deal with. No part of me wants anything to do with Marjorie Taylor Greene. I'm still not past space lasers. I'm not past the space lasers. That was just weird. Everything about her. Just no thanks. None. And I still say that if you're connected to Marjorie Taylor Greene and you want to do something and she's the person you're doing it with, No. It matters. It matters. Sometimes the bedfellow matters. This goes back to something that Abdul Al-Sayed said when he was asked about who he campaigns with and the kind of people like the absolute freak Hassan Piker. And he was asked this question.
1: Do you intend to continue to campaign with Hassan Piker?
2: I'm focused on campaigning in this state, all over the state. I'm not as focused on who I'm campaigning with. I'm focused on who I'm campaigning for, which is...
0: You're not focused on who you're campaigning with? Okay. Go campaigning with David Duke and let me know how it goes. I'll wait right here and let's see how it goes. No, you're not concerned with who you're campaigning with. What Republican could ever get away with that line? You're not concerned about who you're campaigning with. A guy who says he hates the country and we deserve 9/11. If I went campaigning with Greg Bovino, who ran Border Patrol, who was doing the ICE work in Minneapolis, I'd get vilified four ways from Sunday. But you can campaign with this this commie-loving Hassan Piker, this pseudo-tough guy, and it's fine. Who else can you campaign with then if it doesn't matter who you're campaigning with? I just want to know how the new rules work. You're associated with Marjorie Taylor Greene. I'm like, okay, I'm out. It's unserious. But Tucker has unveiled a 10-point manifesto. And it's this conversation of whether or not he's actually thinking of a third-party run. I have, and you've heard me discuss this if you've been with the show for any length of time, I am fine with third parties. I'm very okay with third parties. You want to create a third party, go ahead. You want to run in a third party, you go right ahead. You have the right to do what you will. You're an American citizen. And if you think that there is a need for a new party that isn't quite sharing what it is that you want, right? The parties aren't sharing what you want, so you want to create something new. No one should be able to stop you. That's nutty. I don't even believe in the idea of throwing away your vote. It is yours. I think there are sometimes bad votes. I think sometimes people are voting like morons, but it's your vote. Go ahead. But out comes this 10-point manifesto. So it makes people wonder whether or not he's going to be creating his own political party. And I'm going through what his 10 points are. Now, this is how Axios put it together, right? His 10-point plan. One is fair. The same rules should apply to presidents, federal agents, and elites such as Jeffrey Epstein, whose impunity... that's right, fair. That's what he said, fair. I've got this right. Well, I would not disagree with this. And I think this is important for us to go through it, because what we will find is that I don't think on the baseline stuff, Tucker and I would disagree on the idea of fairness and of the idea of the United States being what he might describe as sovereign. Right? We are in charge of us. We decide us and our future. Where we would wholeheartedly disagree, aggressively disagree, is to the place where he thinks that the United States is pushed into action by Israel, for example, Iran. If anything has shown us that that's not true, it is the last 4 months. It is silly talk. It's as silly as having Daryl Cooper on your show and thinking you're getting a history lesson. It is false. And there, a divide cannot be overcome. While we may agree that the last thing in the world we should want on any stretch is the United States being subservient to another nation, not only will I agree to that, I will say it time and again and again and again. The idea that the United States is controlled by Israel is the kind of thing that is said by Ilhan Omar and Rashida Tlaib, and those Jew-hating bigots are not people we should emulate. He then goes into the next, which is productive. America should rebuild farming and manufacturing and craftsmanship while rejecting an economy dominated by finance, real estate speculation, surveillance systems, and weapons. Now we're getting into a very unique divide, because I have supported the bringing back of manufacturing for as long as I've been political. And I can remember being at events like South by Southwest. I was doing some tech work at the time. And being around these tech people, and I would talk about the need for manufacturing, I'd get laughed at. Nobody needs to build chairs in the United States. Well, they were wrong. Of course we need to build chairs in the United States. You need jobs for all people, and you need to be able to have a manufacturing base to be able to handle your business when the world decides it's not interested in your business. But there's also nothing wrong with finance. Now, this gets into a place where I believe he starts referring to loans and interest as usury. Well, it's not. It's how capital gets dispersed and how growth takes place. And to call interest rates usury is to buy into an Islamist mindset. No, thank you. He can be right on something and wrong on something else, and I'm willing to discuss it as such. He talks about beauty, that urban planners have uglified American cities, portrayed in brutalist architecture, and a whole bunch of other things. Well, I've talked about this for forever. Art matters. Cleaning up the statues in D.C. matters. Ending the blight changes the mind. And yes, for years, the so-called artists have been pushing nihilism, nothingness, as opposed to grandeur and greatness and things that thought provoke. Instead, it has turned into silly childlike art projects, people peeing on a crucifix, or taping a banana to a wall and saying, $12 million, please. So this is just some of it. It's funny, Tucker here has not said anything that is wild. He just then tries to couch it in something that is wild. I mean, that's, you go through this, you'd be like, yes, this, but no, that. It's the that that's the problem. It's the that doesn't even make the free society. And if Tucker now wants to start a conversation about these ideas, great. Is he prepared to defend them? Is he prepared to recognize when he is wrong? Because I am more than prepared to show him that he is wrong, to discuss these things out, that the things he says that are detrimental for American society are not, that it is not an all or nothing proposition in the majority of cases, but rather in the very few cases. And where in his 10 points does he engage the idea that America is not land, it is the ideal, and that J.D. Vance is wrong? Well, I'm sure we're all going to be talking about this in the weeks ahead. I'm looking forward to it. I'm Tony Katz, and this is Tony Katz Today.
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6: But an ongoing line of heavy thunderstorms that has prompted the severe thunderstorm warnings across the entire city of Indianapolis.
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0: talking about the economy, and he sends himself out to Las Vegas to do it. Goes to Las Vegas, and he says, you guys, you're all focused on affordability. What are you doing? They told you to be focused on affordability. This economy, it's doing terrific.
1: More Americans are working in the United States right now than at any point in the history of our country. I saw polls today on television that say, Donald Trump polls on the economy aren't good. The economy is the greatest economy we've ever had by far. The economy aren't good. They're fake polls, just like fake writers. And as a legal alien...
0: I'm going to get more into this a little bit later. I like the president going out there to talk about successes. Do not diminish what people are experiencing when it comes to costs. Don't do that. That is a mistake. You don't lose sight of the fact that people are paying more for a whole host of things, and some prices absolutely have come down. Just, there's a way to do this that you come out looking good because you're having an honest, clear conversation. And you should do that. Don't dismiss what people are going through. Meanwhile, Iranian media says U.S. and Israeli ships are blocked in Hormuz Strait under the draft plan. U.S. and Israeli ships won't be able to transit the Strait of Hormuz under the new deal? Oh, okay. Can I say again, I don't believe anything. Absolutely none of it. There are right now so many stories. How do I get my column in so I can still get paid this week? That's what a lot of this is coming out as. U.S. ships can't go through the strait. Now, we're going to sign that deal? Okay. Look, I'm already on record with where I believe we have to be and this regime being ended. The president is not with me on this, so let's see where he goes. Let's see where he goes. But this story... yeah. Don't believe it. I don't. I'm Tony Katz.
2: 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On the level. On the go.
3: Trying to piece together what happened in Texas. I'm Jake McDaniel. Here's what's trending at 1:30. A police officer was shot around a Walmart and Sam's Club in Northwest Dallas today. Officers showed up in the parking lot in an area closed off with crime scene tape. The cops are looking into this. A Senate committee votes in favor of holding Dr. Anthony Fauci in contempt of Congress.
4: This vote was a party line vote in the committee. All Republicans for contempt, all Democrats against. And Rand Paul is going to do this unilaterally and just send this down to the DOJ for possible prosecution.
3: Fox's Chad Pergram reporting. If convicted, Fauci could face up to 1 year in prison and a $1,000 fine. And the Labor Department says it received nearly 200,000 in first-time requests for unemployment benefits last week. That's just about 1,000 claims more than the previous week, and it's lower than the over 200,000 most analysts had been expecting. On the level, on the go, and on WIBC.com.
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0: things, Tony Katz. Tony Katz today. It's always a pleasure to be here, guys. Thanks for being a part of the show. Live streaming, YouTube, Rumble, look for Tony Katz. 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What are three more things? Three more things are stories that should be front page news, but because of everything on the front pages, it does not become front page news, and I want to make sure that I bring that to you. I've got more than three. I'm going to move through this stuff kind of quickly. First, Anthony Fauci found in contempt for his pleading the fifth 111 times. Did he have the right to do so? That's number one. He was found in contempt, and of course, this was done on shamefully ideological lines. Democrats don't seem to care that he lied. They just don't. Why don't you care? You have to laud and glorify him? Because Trump bad? It is embarrassing, is what it is. Also, word that the Senate Judiciary Committee now has access to his cell phone and phone records. So we may learn more. Then there is Alberta, Canada. Alberta, Canada. The premier of Alberta is a woman by the name of Danielle Smith, who has reported a little rugged, a little willing to try things. She has set things in motion for a referendum in October that's going to ask the province whether or not they should stay in Canada. Mr. President, I may have found the actual 51st state. So as I understand the process and the reporting from the Wall Street Journal, they have to have a referendum. And if they say we should be talking about removing ourselves from Canada, that starts the process on a second referendum, which is the binding referendum on whether or not they want to leave for good. Alberta has something to its advantage that the other regions don't. They've got oil. And they've got a good amount of it. And so Canada looks to Alberta and the oil and gas revenue as hugely important for their economic future. So this is, for them, very, very, very concerning. So Danielle Smith has said, and I'm quoting here, "I've watched the separatist movement since I got involved in politics back in the 90s. And I don't think I've ever seen the support as high as it was after the Liberals got elected last year." That's Mark Carney, who took over for Justin Trudeau. "You had a chance for Pierre Poilievre, and the Canadians said nope, mainly because Trump put on the tariffs and the anger was so great with Trump that they said we're going to stick it to everybody by keeping with the Liberals, which is a very weird thing to do to yourself, but they did it." 700,000 Albertans have signed petitions either for leaving or staying. 700,000 out of 5 million, so a number approaching 20%. And she's like, we need to have ourselves a question, a conversation about this. I'm fascinated by it. Could Alberta survive on its own? I don't know enough about their politics outside of the gas. A nation of 5 million? I don't know how that would actually work. I do know that somebody in the chat room said we can trade Canada, Alberta for California. I'm mostly in. I think we should just trade them Alberta for Gavin Newsom. That's a deal. Gavin Newsom and Scott Wiener. Gavin Newsom, Scott Wiener, and Mark Ruffalo. They can have all of them. Instant citizenship. Just please take them. Then there is what we knew to be true about the election in Michigan. It's bad news for the Democrats in a general. No, never mind. You didn't want Abdul El-Sayed to win. Never mind. You want the Republican to win. Maybe you wanted Haley Stevens. Whatever the case may be. Maybe you want Abdul El-Sayed. I don't know. You could. You'd be wrong, but you could. What that vote did, remember, the polling had Syed in those in that last week up by double digits. He was going to win by 13 points, 16 points. He won by a point. 1 percentage point. And that means you now have half the Democrat Party that voted. By the way, neither candidate got more than 50%. They were both under 50%. What are the half that voted for Haley Stevens, are they going to hold their nose and vote for Abdul El-Sayed? Or are they going to say, I'm not going to vote at all? Or are they going to vote for the Republican, Mike Rogers? We brought this up the other day. It's a problem for Democrats because they don't have anything that's unifying. But Harry Enten, over there at CNN, showing some other numbers that are of grave concern to the left.
1: In your navy blue, you've got Haley Stevens. In your Columbia blue, you've got Abdul El-Sayed. And what you see here is you see that Haley Stevens did particularly well in this corridor. And what's in this corridor? Well, there are a lot of working class voters and a lot of African American voters. Abdul El-Sayed did very poorly amongst these groups in the primary. It's going to be very interesting to see whether or not he can bring them into the tent come the general election, bring those swing voters with them, because where Abdul El-Sayed did well, to be honest with you, we're really just college towns. That's where he really ran up the score. This is Ann Arbor. Ann Arbor's in this county, and Ann Arbor, of course, is the University of Michigan. We zone out a little bit. Another place he did particularly well was Lansing. Again, we're talking 20-plus point margins. You can't.
0: First things first. Never go blue. Said it. Not apologizing for anything. Oh, such a shame, University of Michigan. There are two stories here that we can now utilize. First, the so-called educated always vote for the most vicious. They're not being educated, they're being indoctrinated. But the other one, where Harry Enten started, was a conversation we had here well over a week ago. Black voters, black Democrats, the Democrat Party has left you for dead, and they will take for granted that you're going to vote for them. They are so busy trying to get all the Muslim voters to love them. They have forgotten you. You don't count. Your interests don't count. The Islamists have decided that they can run on the whole grievance factor. Oh, we're being oppressed. Oh, we're being attacked. Oh, we're being abused. While they are the abusers. And they do this by not necessarily pushing what their Islamist desires are, which is for you, black Democrats, not to be able to be Christians. I mean, that's what the Islamist does. They aligned with the communists who have now taken over the party. That's what we call the Red-Green Alliance. And your issues don't matter at all. You will never matter. You fought for civil rights. You have a grievance, not all, some with the country. You have a history in the United States. You have a story of the United States. You have generations living in the United States. And what they have said is, you don't count. Your history, your struggles, nope, you got pushed to the side. You think they're going to pay attention to any issue you have? You are nuts. Al Sharpton won't talk about it because he already made his money. But your kids are going to get hosed. It's time to become Republicans. It's always been your party anyway. Everything the Democrats have ever told you is a lie. You know it's a lie. They're going to do this for you. They're going to do that for you. There's going to be programs this and programs that. Now, truly, what they were doing was not discussing black voters. What they were saying is, we have to provide this to this group and that to that group. And they were looking for more and more reasons to be able to get people to vote for them. We're going to provide this, we're going to provide that. And then they did something truly evil and said, you can't provide for yourself here. You can't provide for yourself there. You shouldn't have to provide for yourself here and there. And they really did this to poor voters, liberal voters, to try and make them dependent. That's their history. That's what the left did. I don't argue any perfection of a political party. I am saying with clarity that the reason black voters didn't go for Abdul El-Sayed is because they understand that they just got pushed aside for Islamists and communists. And black voters, you should be pissed. And you should let them know by voting for people who might pay attention to you. Now, the fact that Republicans may not be smart enough to call up and say, can I speak at your church? Well, yeah, I'm with you. They ain't that bright. They're not. So you might have to help them with that. I agree. It's nonsense that you have to help them with that. I'm saying right now, invite me to your church. I will be there. I will gladly speak. Would love to on this topic. Joyfully. It'd be a pleasure to do. But we discussed this a couple of weeks ago, and now the data's coming out. Could not be more factual, guys. Black voters

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0: But President Trump, when he was in Nevada speaking about the economy, he invited this couple on stage to say a few words. And this woman was going to speak. It was a no tax on tips and economic things. And she's got her husband. She's got two kids. Tony Katz. Tony Katz today. So she is holding the infant. He is holding the toddler. She is going to take the podium and speak. She's nervous. She gives the infant to the husband. The husband puts the toddler on the ground. Toddler can walk and hold his hand, right? Can't have both kids in each hand. While this is happening, the president gives her the podium, and the kid, the toddler, wants to be next to mom.
1: Stand here before you and speak. Sorry, excuse you.
0: The toddler then starts to run off towards the end of the stage. Trump, like grandpa, would chase the grandkid for getting too close to the edge or getting near a sharp knife. Chases after the kid to make sure he doesn't run. He's like, oh, gotta go get him. Off like a light, and then yells to the crowd, I didn't want him to fall off the stage like Biden. It is an adorable moment. It is full grandpa. He's done that before. Everybody who has young kids has done that before. They've all done it before. My point of this is, they tell us that Donald Trump is this doddering old man with dementia. You want me to show you that again?
1: I have a little mom brain going.
0: You want me to show you that again? Seems like he's got some pretty good reflexes. Seem that he's fully aware, keeping an eye on the kid. Turned around, saw the kid. He's like, oh, let me go get him.
1: Sorry, it's too bad. I have a little mom brain going on right now.
0: Everything they would never talk about Biden, but they'll also never talk about this. They just say the things they say because they say them. Not that it has any connection to reality. More show is coming up. I'm glad you guys are here. This is Tony Katz.
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16: Iran warns its Gulf neighbors. I'm Carmen Roberts, Fox News. Iran reportedly told its Gulf neighbors if they don't insist President Trump end the U.S. strikes and make a peace deal, it will hit them hard. This is Tehran works on a deal with Oman.
17: Reports do indicate that progress in talks between Iran and Oman aimed at opening the strait, led in part by Gulf allies urging the president not to strike.
16: Fox's Trey Yingston, Tel Aviv. Vice President J.D. Vance tells Fox News.
18: Number one, the Iranians are extraordinarily difficult people. Number two, they have a fractured system. So there are people within their system who want the war to be over. There are also people within their system who are crazy radicals who want the war to continue.
16: And the Dow is pulling back from its record, dropping 373 points this hour as rising crude prices and higher treasury yields add jitters to Wall Street. Crude now $77 a barrel. A Senate committee votes to hold ex-presidential COVID advisor in contempt of Congress. GOP Senator Bernie Moreno on the vote.
19: On behalf of the millions of people harmed by Anthony Fauci, resoundingly yes.
16: And that committee voted along party lines to hold him in contempt just 1 week after Dr. Fauci refused to answer questions at a Senate hearing. The committee plans to refer that case to the Justice Department. The battle continues in Washington State to wrangle several wildfires.
20: There is a massive amount of work going on by our fire crews, not only making sure we're getting hot spots out and preventing this fire from spreading, but it is only safe for our fire crews to go in there and do assessments. They have aerial assets that we're using to try to identify destroyed structures and get accurate counts.
16: Spokane County Sheriff John Knoll says the fires have destroyed more than 700 structures. 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
15: 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On the level. On the go.
21: Why the cops went to a school, cloudy and 79 degrees in downtown Indy. I'm Jake McDaniel. Here's what's trending at 2:02. Zionsville police say they got a threatening call to Zionsville Community High School. That's what community schools announced this morning. Public safety officials searched the campus and said they didn't find that the threat happened. High school students stayed in class and kept up to date with school leaders. Indiana Governor Mike Braun has extended the state's gas tax suspension, but state lawmakers are raising alarms over how road projects will be funded moving forward. Drivers say any savings help, but critics in the legislature warn that diverting surplus funds risks others' essential state services. Democratic State Rep. Ed Delaney told Fox 59 the move puts other funding at risk.
22: Now our schools and our other facilities, our universities, our preschool, our Medicaid will all now have to compete with road funding for their dollars.
21: State lawmakers are expected to debate the road funding structure when budget negotiations resume. Braun also announcing today that Complex America plans to create up to 375 new jobs by the end of 2030. The maintenance center in Indianapolis will invest over $20 million to expand its workforce and meet growing demand for its cabin completions, among other things. WIBC News Time is now 2:03. A look at your forecast in 2 minutes.
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21: 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Here's the forecast now from the American Standard Cooling Weather Center.
29: Tonight, patchy rain chances will continue. Look for a humid night, a low tonight down to 68. And heading into our Friday, a spotty shower or thunderstorm chance, still warm and humid with a high at 85. I'm Fox 59 meteorologist Jim O'Brien for 93 WIBC.
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31: So Anthony Fauci is held in contempt of Congress. Good. This is not about the pardon, as Senator Rand Paul explained. This is about what he did after the pardon. This is about his pleading the fifth 111 times to questions that may or may not be fifth worthy. And whether or not he himself, Anthony Fauci, made it impossible to plead the fifth because he started by going after Senator Paul before pleading it. Tony Katz Today. Guys, an absolute pleasure to be here, to be with you. Find everything I do over at TonyKatz.com. Everybody's got their take. Everybody's got their philosophy. And of course, when it comes to this hearing, this idea of contempt, what you have is politics. Democrats saying, how dare you, that man saved us, versus Republicans saying, we have his diaries that were on his computer. And my gosh, he's showing that he lied every single day. Every day, origins, gain of function, masks, social distancing, the 6 feet thing was made up. It was lie after lie after lie, all the while loving the adulation and the glory. Once you want to have your picture taken, you're not really concerned about what it takes to get your picture taken. You'll do anything. And he did, including recognizing that the efficacy of vaccines wasn't going to stop the spread, but he didn't want to say that so much publicly or things like that publicly because he didn't want to stop people from getting the vaccine. So therefore, you stopped sharing or prevented the sharing or hid information from the American people so they could make an informed decision. Instead, you scared an entire generation. I feel awful. Not for grown-ups who got vaccinated. I don't, actually. I think the vast majority of Americans are totally fine and will be totally fine. But kids, we didn't know near much about this vaccine. And we vaccinated kids when it was understood early on that kids were not dying from COVID. And my gosh, even the amount of people who actually died from COVID was a small number. There were comorbidities that abounded. Kids weren't dying. If kids had been, I said this at the time, we may not have known each other then. If kids had been dying from COVID, parents would have been shooting other parents in the street to get their kid vaccinated first. You wouldn't have done that for your kid? You wouldn't have done anything? Of course you would have. They would have been out of their minds searching for vaccines, lining their kids up to get the vaccines. Kids weren't dying. Kids were fine. Not just in the main, in the vast majority, if not the near totality of cases. That's not to say that there weren't one or two or a group or a handful that got sick. Some kids died, of course. They had other issues. But not like adults, not like seniors. No, no, no, no, no, no, no. Look at the numbers. Look at the data. Minuscule. And you don't lock down a generation of kids and tell them they can't see their friends and they have to wear a mask and everything else for minuscule. That's madness. That's control. And we properly hate Fauci and hate those who are in government for it. We hate Birx. We hate the CDC. We hate those who made it political. We hate those who were desperate to keep lockdowns. We hate Randy Weingarten. Now, hate is a strong word, but it is the right one. We hate these people for what they did to our kids and what they did to society. And those people who truly believed that you're allowed to stop the society from thriving. The Constitution goes on pause because there's an epidemic or a pandemic and a doctor said so. I didn't vote for that doctor. Screw him. And the Constitution remains no matter what. And I really do hope, like you might really hope, that when one of these things comes around again, because it will, we remember this and we don't engage lockdowns and we push back aggressively. And that includes cops. You don't lock people down. You're wrong. You got to look at the government leadership and say, you're wrong. We won't do this. We won't act like this. And we have to be able to fight back against that. Oh, I absolutely. I say that without an ounce of hesitation. And I think you do as well. I certainly hope you do as well. You want us to trust science. Science has to be open and honest and transparent and clear. Here's what it says. Here's what it doesn't say. Here's what we think it means. You got to make the call for you. Force is not science. Fauci lied. So Fauci being held in contempt. And it's Senator Rand Paul leading the Senate Judiciary Committee in this conversation and this vote.
2: 8 days ago, Dr. Anthony Fauci sat before this committee in the witness chair under subpoena for conduct covered by the President Biden's full and unconditional pardon reaching back to 2014. Dr. Fauci faced no risk of federal prosecution. All he had to do was tell the truth. More than 100 times, though, he refused. The chair ruled that Dr. Fauci's assertion of the Fifth Amendment privilege was unsupported in light of the pardon and the testimony he offered in his opening statement. The chair directed Anthony Fauci to answer. He refused again. That is what we are voting on today. Not his opinions, not his policies, not anything he said from a podium 6 years ago. We are voting on whether a witness who has received the benefit of a sweeping federal pardon can be ordered by this committee to answer questions and then defy that order without consequence. More than a million Americans died from COVID. Many of them died alone. Workers were forced to choose between a mandate and a job they needed.
4: businesses closed and never reopened. Children lost years of school they will never get back. Americans lost the freedom to work, to worship, and to decide what went into their own bodies. Nothing we do today can undo those losses, but silence does not honor them either. This committee and the American people have a right to know why Dr. Fauci's agency funded dangerous research at the Wuhan Institute of Virology and what role he played in approving and overseeing it. Why he told his colleagues to delete emails. Why he told them to delete emails and then delete the deleted file. What was he told in January 2020? What was said on those calls? What his agency did with and for the intelligence community, and whether knowing what he knows now, he still believes that the risks were worth taking. Documents tell only part of the story. Many of these questions can be answered only by Dr. Fauci.
5: I don't actually care if he thinks the risks were worth taking now. That question doesn't move me. But you were funding the gain-of-function research in a Chinese virology lab. What's wrong with us? And that gain-of-function research is only utilized to figure out how you could, I mean, it, really, how you could create more harm. But you did lie about it. You did lie about the funding. Again, there is a reason to put him on trial.
4: He answered none of them. There will be another pandemic. The time to determine which legislative reforms are necessary to ensure that the mistakes of the past are not repeated is now, not later. This committee passed the Bipartisan Risky Research Review Act to strengthen oversight of dangerous life sciences research funded by the federal government to address failures exposed by the COVID-19 pandemic. But Congress cannot determine what additional reforms are necessary until it fully understands what remains unanswered. Holding a witness in contempt is a serious thing, and it should be rare. But the contempt power exists for precisely this circumstance. Oversight is not a courtesy this committee extends or a favor a former official grants us. It is a constitutional obligation. And when voluntary cooperation ends, Congress must be able to compel compliance with its lawful demands. That is Congress's compulsory instrument. A subpoena is not an invitation. A subpoena with no consequence is not a subpoena. It's a suggestion. Seeking the truth is not a witch hunt. Accountability is not vengeance. Accountability is what stands between the American people and a repeat of the mistakes and the very real consequences of the past.
5: That's pretty well said. I have no problem with this. I can't imagine that others do, except of course they do, because why in the world should we want information? Why in the world should we want the facts when we can have just the radical concepts that somehow it's wrong to tell a lawyer who was not called as a witness that he can't give testimony? Remember that? Fauci's lawyer wanted to argue with Rand Paul. Fauci's lawyer could speak to his client, give advice to his client, give thoughts to his client, but he wasn't there to testify. But Senator Richard Blumenthal, who lied about his Vietnam service, thinks that that was the worst thing that ever happened.
6: Thank you, Mr. Chairman.
4: Senator Blumenthal.
6: I move to postpone consideration of this resolution until the committee has an opportunity to hear from Dr. Fauci's attorney, who was forcibly removed from the hearing last week. I should point out that Dr. Fauci had a well-founded fear based on facts that he was in jeopardy of prosecution for perjury. In fact, the chairman and others on the committee have said the quiet part out loud. They've shouted it repeatedly that their objective in that proceeding was, in fact, to put Dr. Fauci behind bars. He was.
5: If they shouted it out loud, it's very hard to say that that was the quiet part out loud because they shouted it. But let's not, you know, split hairs here.
6: Represented by counsel who attempted to speak at this proceeding, even during the darkest days of the McCarthy hearings, counsel were allowed to speak.
5: So there are two guys sitting behind Senator Blumenthal, aides. I don't know if they're his aides or not, but the minute he said McCarthy, one guy just looked up, was like, is this happening? It's either that or he looked up and he said, did I leave the iron on? It was one or the other.
31: We're referencing McCarthy now? No, no, no, no, no, no, no, no. It would be one thing if you said that Anthony Fauci shouldn't be allowed to have a lawyer. That would be nuts. I would oppose that wholeheartedly. But the idea of whether or not the lawyer could testify, argue, no, he was not a witness. He is the lawyer to Fauci, and he can therefore advise Fauci. He cannot in any way do anything else. And what Richard Blumenthal is doing here is saying, but when? I believe that's the official version. That's what he did. Moaning, whining, bitching, kvetching, the whole thing. Senator Gary Peters, Democrat, Michigan. He's the guy not running for re-election. He's the guy who the Islamo-Marxist, I don't know what they're calling him these days, Abdul al-Sayed, a pseudo-tough guy. It's getting ridiculous. Are him and Hassan Piker the two biggest pansies who ever walked? Oh, I don't care how much Hassan Piker works out. Means nothing. Wimp. Can't handle anything. Cannot handle a criticism. Nothing. He is what he is. I apologize for saying that I hate America. No one believes you, kitten. No one. Just like no one believes Abdul al-Sayed when he's like, I love the Jews. Okay. All right. By the way, that's not allowed in today's Democratic Party. So you're going to get in trouble, or you're just somebody who's lying for votes and we all see you. Either way, just wimp. But we'll get to that later. This was Senator Gary Peters.
7: Consider it until the chairman provides all members of this committee with access to all documents, transcripts, and materials related to this investigation, which I have repeatedly requested since the beginning of this Congress. Senate and committee rules are clear that all members of this committee have a right to access committee documents. The chairman has publicly stated he has received over 1 million documents as part of this investigation and has only shared a small fraction with a minority despite repeated requests over the past year and a half. That's why I urge my colleagues to vote for this. And I just want to reply to some of the comments made by the chair that we just didn't want to look at this information. We have been asking for information for quite some period of time over the past 18 months. And at every turn, whether it's the documents or trying to have the ability to question witnesses, we have been denied. Just in April of this year, your staff conducted a transcribed interview of Ralph Barrick without even notifying my staff about the interview. After you posted the transcript publicly, we asked for the unredacted version and the classified portion. Received absolutely no response. You refused to let the minority participate in the transcribed interview that Dr. Fauci agreed to do voluntarily. To a comment one of my colleagues made, we could just do it and have a transcript in private. We were open to that. Dr. Fauci was open to it, but we were declined ability to do that. It was going to be one-sided, and when he knew it was going to be one-sided, he didn't want to come in. This committee normally always deals in a bipartisan way. We should have been there asking those questions.
31: If we want to argue that this committee always works in a bipartisan way, I think if you want to argue, hey, some procedural things weren't done properly, I think you can. Go right ahead. But if you want to talk about a bipartisan way, where's the bipartisanship of the political left to say, yes, things were handled wrong, and yes, Anthony Fauci handled things wrong? I can argue that Donald Trump handled things wrong. I can argue that Mike Pence handled things wrong. I can argue Joe Biden handled things wrong. A lot of people handled things wrong. My then governor in my state, Eric Holcomb, Republican, handled things really wrong. Where are you to say this, Gary Peters? Where are you to say that Anthony Fauci and Joe Biden handled things wrong? Where are you to say that the CDC handled things wrong? And the answer is you're nowhere. You're nowhere. So we can see very clearly that the objective is not, well, things were not done appropriately. You don't want the things done at all. And that's where this gets the worst. Remember that. Remember that we took a virus and they said, let's make it political. Not how do we help Americans. It's how do we make it political. Well, now it's political. His cell phone is now in the hands of Senate investigators. Okay. He's in contempt. I think a full Justice Department investigation is necessary. Treat him like you would treat anybody else. Treat him like he was a Trump supporter. Now we're on to something. Innocent until proven guilty, sure. I think the data already proves him guilty, but I'll wait for a court. Keep it here. This is Tony Katz today.
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0: just so you know that you're not crazy, because you are not crazy. 62% of likely voters support the SAVE Act. Well, no duh. Tony Katz. Tony Katz today. So good to be with you guys. This is a Rasmussen Report survey. 46% strongly supported out of the 62%. 33% oppose. Yes. Yes, the vast majority of Americans support the idea of voter ID and knowing who it is that is a citizen, who it is that has the possibility, the right to vote. Keeping people who are trying to do us harm, keeping people here illegally, keeping people with nefarious intent out of our elections. Good. Who could possibly be opposed to this? That Republicans can't get this done is stunning. They can't get the filibuster gone to get this done, which is still a thing that is fraught. And no Democrat thinks that this is okay. It's madness. Now, I would have gone about trying to present this in a couple of different ways. I would have tried different pieces of legislation about voter ID, all sorts of stuff that one could try that could get us closer to the goal. And then see where Democrats vote no on these very basic things. Democrats favor the concept of fraud. Even you, Senator John Fetterman. Yeah, you're doing great stuff regarding the communists in your party, regarding Bernie Sanders, regarding a whole host of subjects that are very much not in vogue in the Democratic Party, like thinking Israel can exist or that it's okay to have a relationship with another nation, right? Very, very rare things now in your party, not supporting communism, etc. But if you don't think we should have a voter ID, you're in an unserious position. It's a great reminder of why he could be right about a whole host of things. Not a Republican, not a conservative. He's just not. And right now, I'm not sure which Republicans are Republicans or conservatives. We can't get this passed. America's with us. Good Lord. Try harder. Keep it here. This is Tony Katz today.
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2: Dallas officer shot in the parking lot. I'm Jake McDaniel. Here's what's trending at 2:30. Someone shot a Dallas police officer in a Sam's Club parking lot today. Investigators say officer Justin Jones stopped to help a person along the highway and took them to the parking lot where that person fired their weapon. Medics took Jones to a hospital and police arrested the shooter. A Senate committee has voted to hold Dr. Anthony Fauci in contempt of Congress. Senator Rand Paul says Fauci should have answered questions because former President Biden pardoned him.
3: Dr. Fauci faced no risk of federal prosecution. All he had to do was tell the truth. More than 100 times, though, he refused.
2: The vote comes after Fauci invoked the Fifth Amendment over 100 times last week about the COVID-19 pandemic. And the Indiana Fever hosts the Las Vegas Aces this evening. I'm Jake McDaniel, on the level, on the go, and on WIBC.com.
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0: So the president headed on down to Las Vegas to tout the economy. I don't think this was a bad idea at all. I don't think there was anything wrong with this. As a matter of fact, I think it's the right approach. Tony Katz. Tony Katz today, a pleasure. It is the right approach to say, you know, there are some good things going on. We should really be talking about some of the good things that are going on. The problem comes when you dismiss the other things that are happening. This is where the president, I think, is making a mistake. This is where I've said Scott Bessent is making a mistake. The Treasury Secretary, and I like Scott Bessent quite a bit. Quite a bit. I think the vast majority of moves have been solid. I think the way he is able to better explain things than the president is excellent. I think that if he was listened to more in the room, we would see things be different. I cannot believe, and I don't believe, that he is a tariff guy. I think he's trying his best to make it all work. And when we certainly talk about inflation, which we're talking about, I mean, you've got Fed board governors talking about rate hikes. Because the inflation isn't going down. Why? The tariffs are a huge part of that. Tariffs didn't make things explode, but it is keeping them at rates that are higher than we want to be. And when we take a look at the 10-year treasury, remember the 30-year fixed mortgage, what the mortgage rate you pay for a house is based on the 10-year treasury. 4.6? Well, even if you just added 200 basis points to that, or 2%, you've got mortgage rates that are 6.6%. And if you take a look at the 30-year fixed mortgage on average across the country, what is it? 6.79. Yeah. A little more than 2% higher than the 10-year. That's the standard. During the peak, it was 2.5 basis points higher or more. So you'd be over 7% right now. People aren't buying houses at that. And they're certainly buying less houses at 6.79 than they were at 5.99. The psychology is real and the money is real. These are bad rates that have a real effect. The inflation is too high. And part of the reason is the cash and the amount of people have to spend because of the tariffs. Of course, they're paying more. The tariffs are indeed a tax. Did things run away? Did it get explosively crazy? No. And that's really fascinating stuff. And that is to President Trump's credit on a host of other things that he's doing. My argument is the same as Dr. Will's argument. Dr. Matt Will, the economist we have on often. If the tariffs weren't there, the economy would be a good explosive thing that's felt on Midwest Main Street. His biggest issue is that it's not felt on Midwest Main Street. It's felt on Wall Street. Yes, absolutely true. Now, one could argue that it's felt on Midwest Main Street because a lot of people on Midwest Main Street have investments. They have 401ks or an employer, a whole host of things. And yes, indeed, those things are up. Those things are quite excellent. Bravissimo. Perfect, nothing's perfect, but absolutely, the market's over 54,000. The numbers don't make any sense at all as far as I'm concerned. And I think you might agree, but it's still, you can agree that it is there. There are things to point to. Are there costs that have come down? Absolutely. Are there costs that are still high? Absolutely. So when he goes and he talks about the economy, I have no issue with this. But when you dismiss the affordability conversation, I think you're making a mistake. Now, this was MS Now or Ms. Now or M. Snow or whatever they call that damn network. And this is how they edited up his audio.
1: Americans are working in the United States right now than at any point in the history of our country. I saw polls today on television that say Donald Trump polls on the economy aren't good. The economy is the greatest economy we've ever had by far. The economy aren't good. They're fake polls, just like fake writers. And as illegal aliens go home, the cost of rent, groceries, and other staples is coming down very fast. Our costs are coming way down. You know, they talk about affordability. I took over the country. The prices were through the roof. In my first day, the press said, what are you going to do about affordability? It was a word they devised, affordability. They never used that word before.
0: you're right, sir. They didn't use the word affordability. They talked about cost. Affordability is their word, and that was the word that Mamdani used, and now everybody picked it up because Mamdani's the future, which is to say bigotry is the future, communism is the future, Islamism is the future. Well, that's not frightening at all. And you should be still talking about that, especially the idea of what it is those things are going to cost and how costly those lies are. This was Stu Varney's show there on Fox Business about Mamdani's free health care and his free buses and everything that's free.
2: How much will Mamdani's free city plan cost taxpayers?
3: Stu, good morning. Well, Democratic Socialist Mayor Zoran Mamdani campaigned on an agenda he said would cost about $10 billion a year. Turns out it's likely going to be more than that. Start with free universal child care. The Center for New York City Affairs estimates the cost at up to $9.3 billion a year, 55% more than Mamdani said. Most of that pays for his promise of teacher-level salaries for child care workers. Then there's free and fast buses. Mamdani said that that would take $800 million a year. The city's independent budget office says $1.1 billion. That plan is now on hold. Mamdani said he would raise $10 billion a year, mostly through new taxes on corporations and millionaires. So far, he's projected to raise about $1 billion a year from a new pied-à-terre tax and state aid. Here's the problem. Only the state can levy new taxes, and Governor Kathy Hochul has said no.
0: Now, before we go any further in this reporting, which is really, really well done, the headline is, everything communists say is a lie. They're lying to get elected. They're lying to 22-year-olds. They are lying to everyone. Why in the world should we give these frauds any respect? Everything, they start by lying about how many people communism has killed. It's 100 million. And I'm not interested in adding to the total. I'm not interested in making that total exponentially larger if these people should get power. They lie about what their desires are. They lie by calling themselves socialists when they're communists. They lie by creating a party called the DSA because they know they can't work it with the communist brand. Their health care is going to be, child care, I should say, is $3 billion more expensive. Their free buses are $300 million more expensive. And their answer is the rich people will pay it because they hate. It's another thing to discuss. Don't hate somebody for having money. Ask what kind of society can allow us to grow and prosper. That's better off. The taker society is an evil society. Well, Tony, you see, the problem is the society is rigged, so we can't make a living. If you tell somebody enough that something's rigged, they'll eventually believe you, and they won't try because they believe it's rigged. So here we have an example of what we have allowed to happen to our children all across America by pushing these lies on them that the system is rigged. One thing we should note is that it ain't easy. We should always be clear about how it isn't easy. And we should also be clear that we have a generation in this Gen Z that truly believes they're not going to do as well as their parents. That we're going to see a backslide in growth. One could argue, well, eventually that was going to happen, right? But one cannot get particularly angry at a generation of people that have been told there's this great American reality, this great American dream, but not for you. No, everybody else got it and took it, not for you. And that's how these lefties were able to take hold. So rather, instead of saying the American dream is alive and well, you got to get into conversations about how you grab it, how you take advantage of it. But if the counter to the American dream is their socialism, pseudo-intellectual, masturbatory fantasy, we have the data. They're only off by $3.6 billion. And if they're off by $3.6 billion, who are they going to take it from? Taxation is not the answer. Redistribution is not the answer because eventually it has to be taken from you. It was Margaret Thatcher. Eventually you run out of other people's money. They're already lying about the costs. They're not. There's one mayor in New York. He's got two programs, $3.6 billion he's off. eventually the money has to come from somewhere for the fantasy. Maybe the issue for the younger generation is telling them that they cannot have everything they want. They're going to have to make choices, hard choices, tough choices. But within those choices, that's where the freedom is. That's where the good stuff is. I didn't say it wasn't hard. I am saying that to make choices is empowering. But maybe that's a conversation for another day. Maybe the conversation for right now is the recognition that they do have what they see in front of them is bleakness. And we have to be able to explain to them where the opportunity is, and it is for them to grab and achieve, that our system, the republic and capitalism, offers the most amount of opportunities, and their system, the communism and the totalitarianism, offers no choices. It isn't that everybody is equal. It is that everybody is pushed down into the dirt, except those at the very top. That is the history of their value system. The history of our value system is growth and opportunity and choice and actual legitimate liberty. We can prove this, and this is what proves it. $3.3 billion on just two programs. Imagine if they had health care. Imagine if they had health care. And how about the open and honest discussion that when they say free health care, that's a word. If you're 24 and listening to me, first of all, bravo, well done, well played. If you're 24 and someone says to you free health care, you understand that you still have a broken leg, right? Free health care, you get free health care, we get paid for it by the government, and the rich people pay it, and they pay their fair share. You still have a broken leg if you break your leg. You don't care that you have free health care. You know what you care about? Getting your leg set, getting it fixed, getting it healed, and it healing properly. Free health care doesn't do that. A doctor with skin.

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1: That stinks. What comes on the other side is still better if this system holds, because this system allows you to be creative and adaptive and work in your best interest. This economy is still better, and President Trump can make it better by getting rid of a whole bunch of those tariffs. You can keep them on China, a couple other places, but a whole bunch of these need to go, starting with Nicaragua, so my cigars aren't so expensive. Thank you, sir. I appreciate that. But the communists will lie to you. Look at what they've done on childcare. Look at what they've done on free buses, because nothing is free. And look at their conversation on healthcare. They never say you'll actually get the care. You won't get the legs set, fixed. You won't be able to run again. But they'll say free healthcare, and isn't that great? No, it's not. We have to speak in real terms, where people really are, so they understand that they have a stake. So they understand they have skin in the game. So they understand that they are not powerless, that they are not victims. It could be tough, but it can be a little bit easier. And we have the tools to make it a little bit easier. But we should never turn away from the fact that it is indeed tough. And in that is the joy. Because what they offer, the paradise, is no paradise. You will get nothing. And if you want to then do for yourself, you will be put down. And that's how they get to 100 million dead. Oh, 100 million in one, if you should speak out of turn. This is Tony Katz today.
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0: the rumor mill has it that President Trump, at a donor meeting, talking to donors in the Oval, said regarding 2028, quote, at the end of the day, we need to elect JD. That is a quote that someone gave to Fox News Digital. Tony Katz today. I have absolutely no idea if that is true or not. I have no idea whether he said it or whether he didn't. But man, is it the guy that is going to make people talk all day. All day they're going to be talking about this. I'm not a JD guy. I think I always thought it was just foreign policy where he doesn't get it. This whole conversation about economic nationalism, we got to dig in even more. It's just not where I'm at. Do I think that we need to be protective of some things in terms of whether or not we allow ourselves to be abused by other nations? Sure. Economic nationalism, I think he understands, or he means it, is something wholly different. I'll dig into this conversation, I promise. Find everything at TonyKatz.com tomorrow, everyone. 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
17: Going after Fauci. I'm Carmen Roberts, Fox News. A panel voted along party lines this morning to hold Dr. Anthony Fauci in contempt of Congress for refusing to answer questions during a COVID hearing.
18: A week after Anthony Fauci invoked the Fifth Amendment more than 100 times at a Senate hearing, the Homeland Security and Governmental Affairs Committee voted to refer Fauci to the Justice Department for contempt of Congress.
19: A subpoena is not an invitation. A subpoena with no consequence is not a subpoena. It's a suggestion.
18: Republican Chairman Rand Paul says Fauci's constitutional right against self-incrimination does not apply since he was pardoned by former President Biden. Democrats say Republicans are breaking with precedent by not respecting a witness's Fifth Amendment privilege. At the White House, Jared Halpern, Fox News.
17: The committee plans to refer the resolution to the DOJ. Fauci's attorney calls the vote a political stunt. Arson suspect Aaron Farinacci will appear in court in Spokane, Washington today for an arraignment. He is charged with setting one of the most destructive wildfires in state history.
20: The damage that was caused by the Old Trails fire that broke out Saturday afternoon. Now, if he is convicted, he does have the potential to face up to life in prison. Now, he is currently being held on a $1 million bond. Investigators say Farinacci was also linked to two fires last year, but never charged.
17: Fox's Sarah Allegre reporting. Iran and Oman are said to be close to a deal to allow them to control ships passing through the Strait of Hormuz as the U.S. demands that Tehran stop attacking the vessels.
21: The president said earlier this week we could see a deal as soon as today, but it's looking less likely after Iran said there are actually no negotiations underway that would reopen the strait.
17: Fox's Jackie Heinrich. And U.S. crude is rising at $77.34 a barrel. 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
16: 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On the go.
22: The relief continues. Cloudy and 80 this afternoon in Indianapolis. That'll be the high for today. Clouds continue into the nighttime. I'm Jarrett Lewis. Here's what's trending at 3:02. Hoosiers still seeing help at the pump as Governor Mike Braun again extending the state's gas tax holiday another 30 days. The governor is using an energy emergency executive order to bypass legislative approval, citing global oil disruptions. University of Indianapolis political science professor Dr. Laura Wilson told Fox 59 this strategy creates some growing tension at the state house.
23: It's always unpopular to dip in the reserves. Of course, it's always unpopular to spend more money. So I think that's going to cause a little bit of tension between the governor making these decisions and the legislature that will have to deal with the consequences.
22: Governor Braun says he will continue to reevaluate the gas tax extension every month. A practice an Indianapolis police officer says is becoming more common can come with serious consequences. Ryan Hedrick reports on the growing problem of copper wire theft.
24: Stealing copper wire is really dangerous because utility lines carry high levels of electricity that can cause serious injury or death. And that's exactly what happened to David Lee Emmert, Indiana State Police say. They say he was trying to steal copper wire from an area owned by NDOT. And when workers working around that area saw him, he was lying in a ditch with his tools in his hand. Ryan Hedrick, 93 WIBC Mobile News.
22: Mike Pruitt is no longer the coroner of Johnson County. The date of his resignation becoming official on Wednesday. Today, he will be in court for a change of plea hearing. Pruitt has agreed to plead guilty to 7 misdemeanor counts of contributing to the delinquency of a minor. The Colts and Pro Bowl running back Jonathan Taylor reaching an agreement today on a 2-year, $44 million extension. The deal includes $39 million guaranteed. Here's the fans' Kevin Bowen with reaction.
25: I didn't think we would have anywhere near the amount of drama we did 3 years ago. I think that is pretty clear that we did not have any of that. Taylor has been practicing.
22: And some of Taylor's teammates, Daniel Jones and Alec Pierce, have also signed big extensions this offseason. You have traffic and weather together in 1 minute. It's 3:04.
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22: With our first traffic report of the afternoon, here's Matt Bear.
4: Yeah, Jared, looking at inbound 65, slow 21st to Meridian, inbound 70, also tight Rural Street to the north split, eastbound 70 delayed 2 minutes, West Street into the south split. On the east side, southbound 465, stop and go after 72 Washington Street. 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I'm Matt Bear. Follow us for instant traffic updates at WIBC Traffic.
22: Now the forecast from the American Standard Cooling Weather Center.
5: Tonight, patchy rain chances will continue. Look for a humid night, a low tonight down to 68. And heading into our Friday, a spotty shower or thunderstorm chance. Still warm and humid with a high at 85. I'm Fox 59 meteorologist Jim O'Brien for 93 WIBC.
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27: So let's rock!
28: Yeah, Hammer, is nice having the governor in here yesterday, Governor Mike Braun, announcing to everybody yesterday on the show, he's extending the gas tax holiday due to a new emergency. If he would have let it go, it would have been, shot up like 60 cents or something catastrophic like that. That's a big number.
29: Right.
28: He would have let that go.
29: And we're going to play some audio of that conversation yesterday in case you missed it. But there's always going to be folks that have a problem with what a politician does, especially someone as high profile as the governor of a state. And one of the arguments that I'm seeing from people on social media is, well, now they're just making up emergencies. What if they did this during COVID? Would we have to do all of this kind of stuff? To which my response is simple. This is why local elections matter. Because it wasn't like Mike Braun just snapped his fingers and said, here's a new emergency. It has to get cleared by a number of different folks.
28: Yeah.
29: So if you don't show up and vote and you get a lunatic COVIDian governor like Eric Holcomb was and a bunch of butt sniffers to go along with them, yeah, that could be a problem. But this is why it's important to have a strong attorney general. Like you've got Todd Rokita here in Indiana.
28: There were totally rational governors in this country. DeSantis, Kristi Noem. There were some other governors that kept their states. Their states never closed down. Now, I know Florida did close down for a little while, but it opened right back up.
29: This feels like we're kind of stretching to say, what if? Like, I understand you're always going to criticize someone in power, but if you're really wanting me to feel bad for not having to pay this ridiculous gas tax, you've probably come to the wrong guy. So here's a little bit too of our conversation yesterday. This is Governor Mike Braun on extending this little break of the gas tax.
30: Did it for 3.5 months based upon what happened in Iran.
28: You suspended it.
30: Suspended it for 3.5 months. And it has to be based upon a particular emergency that is kind of ebbed and flowed since then. Couldn't renew it based on it. And the thing that came up that's aggravated it even further would be the disruption of oil supplies due to the Russian-Ukrainian war and some supplies being disrupted due to wildfires up in Canada. So for us to do it, it had to be based upon a different set of circumstances, and we viewed that as being
29: okay. You can stop that right there, Allison. So long story short here, listen, I don't know if everybody buys, well, it's because of Russia and Ukraine, it's because of fires in Canada. The real reality is They were looking for some excuse to extend this.
28: Yes.
29: Because things are still expensive, and they came up with a way to do it. That's really what it comes down to.
28: I like it.
29: I'm all right with it. If you're going to invent ways for us to save money, I'm here for that.
28: Which begs the question, though. Maybe they could just get rid of the whole thing. I don't know.
29: Well, Nige, it's interesting you bring that up because we asked the governor yesterday.
3: I look at what's happening in my community, right? Roads are still having construction workers. The sky is not falling. We've been okay without having this top five in the nation gas tax being thrown upon us here. Any chance we could get rid of this thing as a whole?
30: So when you talk about roads and bridges, which everybody complains about if they're not in good shape, the last time we addressed it was in 2017. I actually was in the legislature, and that was a long-term road funding plan that built out 69. Also gave us some of the ability to do community crossings and stuff that we do to help more rural counties, smaller towns. We're generating about $1 billion more in revenue due to the economic development policies based upon regionalism, seeing that benefit across the state, and we're running government more efficiently by the tune of about $1 billion a year. Whether you do it through a gas holiday, whether right. you tackle something more substantively like you're talking about, whether you go further on property tax reform, which that's out there as a live issue. And look at how much has changed in a short period of time in terms of the wet blankets on all of that.
29: Narrator, the wet blanket was Rod Bray. Rod Bray. So this kind of got the conversation going yesterday about taxes as a whole. The governor brought up property taxes. We're talking about gas taxes here. We asked the governor flat out, right to his face, you keep talking about this surplus the state of Indiana has. To me, surplus is fancy talk for being overtaxed.
3: There's a lot of people, to be honest, I may be in this category that say the state of Indiana's got a surplus. I've always been taught that if you've got a surplus, you've been overtaxed, right? So if we've got a surplus and we're still doing okay without this gas tax in a state that's a very heavy Republican yep. majority, a top five gas tax in the nation, a lot of people have a hard time with that.
30: I'd agree. So that means you got to put that on the table. Infrastructure is the one thing that has been totally funded through dedicated funding. The rest of our budget operates on sales tax revenue, income tax. Infrastructure has been different. Whether that needs to stay the same or be different, all this does, and here is where I'd push back a little bit. They couldn't have considered any of these options because we weren't attending to running our government the way it needed to be run. And I told you up front, we were going to run it more like a business, get more done with less, get the benefits to the people that need it the most. And then the whole affordability issue came up. Gift from Joe Biden, 7, 8, 9% inflation, 22, 3, and 4. And we're all feeling the consequences of it. And people are getting fatigued of it. But yes, if we keep doing that year after year, that then opens up all kinds of things we can do to give tax less as long as we can get more done with less and run things efficiently.
29: So if you want to hear that conversation in its entirety, you know, we just played some select audio clips right there. But if you want to hear the full conversation, producer Allison's got this posted on the podcast page. Go to WIBC.com. Look for Hammer and Nigel. Subscribe to the podcast. You'll like it. If you missed the show, you can always go back and listen. And I believe we've also shared this on our social media at Hammer and Nigel.
28: Real quick question, then we can move on. Would you rather see property taxes disappear or income tax disappear in Indiana? That might be a good question for the chat, too.
29: I don't think it's realistic to say income tax would go away. I just don't think it's realistic.
28: I've lived in states where it's gone away. That's awesome. But you do pay more.
29: As somebody whose house is paid off, give me the property taxes.
28: Okay.
29: That's my opinion. But jump over to that WIBC YouTube stream. We got a chat. We got the cameras. We're rocking and rolling over there. Hit like while you're there. Let's make the very professional transition to a diarrhea update.
28: Oh, my
8: diarrhea.
28: God. Oh, boy, not
29: so
28: again.
29: So first, it was the tainted lettuce, okay?
28: Tainted.
29: Tainted lettuce.
28: Yes.
29: Now it's tainted jalapenos.
28: Oh,
29: prompting Chipotle to change their menu knives.
28: Oh, I was just there.
29: The CDC is monitoring a salmonella outbreak tied to bad jalapenos sourced from Mexico, supplied by this California-based company, Coast Citrus Distributors. Now, Coast Citrus Distributors, they send out to restaurants like Qdoba and Chipotle, both of which have announced they were proactively removing the peppers from their menus.
28: Okay.
29: Now, this salmonella outbreak is causing cramping, fever, and even more outbursts of explosive diarrhea.
8: Diarrhea.
29: Coast Citrus Distributors said it will issue a recall. Now, according to the CDC, they're investigating on whether or not the infected peppers wound up on grocery store shelves.
8: Diarrhea.
29: So that is your diarrhea update.
28: Thank you.
29: A video going viral because a daughter is asking her dad questions that revealed all of his classic Boston-isms.
28: He's from Boston.
29: So apparently the daughter is asking the old man, who's a masshole. I mean, that's what folks from the greater Boston area are called. Holes, Massachusetts.
28: I get it.
29: Some of his classic Boston-isms.
9: What do we use to make French fries?
10: Potatoes.
9: If we had to go down to the basement, what would you call that?
10: It's the cellar.
9: We use this to change the channel on the TV. What do you call it?
10: Well, that's a clicker.
9: When you would put on a pair of jeans, what would Nana call those?
10: Dungarees.
9: What would you call a water fountain?
10: It's a bubbler.
9: What would you call a milkshake?
10: Milkshakes are fraps.
9: If you wanted to take a U-turn, what would you call that?
10: Go up there and bang a U-y.
9: What do we say in place of very?
10: Wicked. It's never used alone. Wicked excellent. Wicked awesome.
9: What do you call dinner?
10: Supper.
9: What do you call a liquor store?
10: It's a packy.
28: That was awesome. What did they call a water fountain? A bubbler?
29: A bubbler. I've never heard anyone.
28: In my life, I've never heard it called a bubbler.
29: At no point have I heard any Wahlberg brother or Kennedy say, going to the bubbler. Matt Bear's got a wicked good look at the traffic.
4: Yeah, looking at the east side, southbound 465 slow, 70 down to Brookville Road. Eastbound 70 delayed 3 minutes hard to get into the south, split at inbound 65 slow round west. South side, eastbound 465 stop and go before and after I-65. And northbound 65 slows after Southport Road to 465. 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I'm Matt Bear. Follow us for instant traffic updates at WIBC Traffic.
29: 80 right now at the American Standard Cooling Weather Center. We got a big show. A lot of fun stuff coming up. Just about 15 minutes from now, Jerry Lopez is going to bring his ass into the studio.
28: Oh, really?
29: And we're going to have a little face-off ahead of tomorrow's big deep-fried Oreo-eating contest at the Indiana State Fair.
28: Is this like a UFC weigh-in?
29: It is. It is. Now, we may have to get like something for Jerry to step on so he can look me in the eye. But he's going to be up here in about 15 minutes, and we'll have actual real conversation, but a lot of Oreo trash talk as well. So that's coming up. But up next, serious question. Did Purdue hire an idiot? Did Purdue hire an idiot? We'll talk about it next.
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1: Indianapolis Colts extending running back Jonathan Taylor's contract. What was it? 2 years, $44 million, $39 million guaranteed. Hammer, you like this?
2: I'm good with this. I was talking with JMV out in the hallway. He's got mixed feelings on this.
1: Really?
2: A lot of times when running backs get to around the age of Jonathan Taylor, that production starts to fall off. Plus, you're spending a lot of money on a running back. How good are the Colts going to be this year? How good are they going to be? To which I countered, worst case scenario, let's say the Colts are ass. Worst case scenario, come trade deadline, I think you can get more for Jonathan Taylor now because somebody's guaranteed to have him for at least 2 years. So for a team that does not currently have a first-round draft pick, if you decide to trade Jonathan Taylor, I feel like you could probably get one of those from a contender.
1: It's amazing how, you know, what the age range is in the NFL. You made it sound like he was 38 years old. He's only 27.
2: I know. But there's a lot of carries that body. He's been a workhorse, and it just makes me so angry the Colts have wasted generational years out of Jonathan Taylor. Jonathan Taylor not making the playoffs his two best years in the league is frustrating.
1: Says he wants to be a Colt for life, even though last year's he had some trouble with that contract negotiation last year or the year before, right?
2: It was a couple years ago, years. The agent and old man Irsay had a little bad blood.
1: Yeah.
2: This one seemed to be a little bit more smooth sailing. Purdue has hired a new athletic director, Tommy McClellan.
1: Oh.
2: Now, here's the problem. I'm not sure Tommy watches sports. Which is a problem if you're the athletic director.
1: That's a little bit of a problem, yeah.
2: So he's doing his introductory press conference today, and he's clearly got written remarks, right? This is a guy that's reading off of a sheet, reading off of a card. It's not like he's Trump just looking in the camera, freewheeling. Sometimes things come out.
1: It's a big moment in his career, in his life.
2: But at one point, he says something that is so stupid, it makes you wonder if he's watched sports at all.
3: Every recruit, every current student athlete will hear this message repeatedly. We are here to win championships. If you don't want to win championships, go to Indiana.
2: Now, wait a minute. Hold on. If you don't want to win championships, go to Indiana?
1: Who wants to tell him?
2: Indiana's the current defending national champion in football, dude. Who wrote that for you, and why did you not realize that that was something that was written out? Like, I get you're probably reading it right off the card, but you probably had to at least proofread it. Did you not know that Indiana was the defending football champion before you said something stupid like that? Unbelievable.
1: I'm trying to twist myself into a pretzel. Coming up with an excuse for why he said that. Maybe he was talking about basketball championships, maybe? I don't
2: know. So, Rich on the YouTube chat. Let me get into this. All right. Rich on YouTube, don't know why you can't have anything positive to say about Purdue. Oh, wait, WIBC shills for Indiana. First of all, I'm a Tennessee Volunteer guy, right? True or false?
1: Tried and true.
2: When Tennessee plays Indiana and Purdue, who do I root for?
1: Tennessee? Come on.
2: But hold on. Rich says I'm a shill for Indiana because I'm hard on the train
1: Did
2: people.
1: Rich not just hear the clip we played? We're not even talking about the sports necessarily. We're talking about the AD and his lack of knowledge trying to trash talk IU.
2: Right.
1: I mean, maybe he was trying to, you know, do something similar. You know, he saw Cignetti a couple years ago come out on the court at IU basketball and say, Purdue sucks.
2: Right.
1: Maybe he was, this was his way. I don't know.
2: Can we play it one more time?
1: I don't understand.
2: Let me hear it one more time.
3: Every recruit, every current student athlete will hear this message repeatedly. We are here to win championships. If you don't want to win championships, go to Indiana.
2: It's just as dumb the second, third, fourth, fifth time I've heard it. This is like somebody being on the Cincinnati Reds going, if you don't want to win championships, you better go play for the Dodgers. What? What are you talking about, you idiot? The school that you were just referencing is literally the defending champion in one of the major sports. They won the college football national championship. So ridiculous. And come on, you've got to be better than that. Like, if you told me this was like the school president or the new dean of the math college or something, all right, fine. This is your athletic director. The guy in charge of athletics does not know who won the college football national championship.
1: So twist yourself into a pretzel and try to make an excuse for this, because I've been trying to do that and I can't come up with one.
2: I've got one.
1: You do?
2: He's an idiot. Purdue had a bad hire. Like, Todd Meyer of, you know, our company, who used to be Garrison's longtime producer.
1: Yes.
2: Now he's one of the executives over at The Fan. Todd Meyer's the biggest card-carrying Purdue fan you're going to find. Even Todd Meyer said this was a bad hire. Like, when you've lost Todd Meyer on day one, that should tell you something right there. That's all you need to know. And by the way, for the people criticizing me, I've got family, literal family, that's involved in Purdue athletics. My cousin is the head coach of the women's basketball team, yeah, for crying out loud.
1: Katie.
2: Nobody wants to see her do well more than I do.
1: Sure.
2: But come on now. If you don't win anything, you can't talk crap to somebody that's the current national champion. That's just weird to me. It's the Hammer and Nigel Show.
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8: Expected to be all right. I'm Jarrett Lewis. It's 3:31 now. A Dallas police officer is recovering after being shot while assisting a man found walking on the freeway. Speaking to reporters, Dallas Police Chief Daniel Como stated that the man had been arrested and taken into custody.
9: One of the things that I can share with you right now, there is a possible suspect that is in custody right now. And like I said earlier, we're still trying to figure out everything that actually took place. but there is a possible suspect in custody.
8: The officer involved in the shooting was hospitalized for his injuries. Investigators still trying to determine a motive. Former White House COVID-19 advisor Dr. Anthony Fauci facing a contempt vote over his testimony before Congress. Fox's Madeline Rivera has the details from Washington.
10: Republicans on the Senate Homeland Security and Governmental Affairs Committee say Dr. Fauci had no right to invoke the Fifth Amendment given his preemptive pardon from former President Biden. The pardon, though, covers actions before 2025, so Fauci invoked the Fifth more than 100 times, accusing Chairman Rand Paul of having a vendetta against him. Legal experts say a witness can avoid answering questions that might implicate him in a crime, but not to avoid embarrassment. And before the hearing, Paul had released pages from Fauci's diary where he talks about the celebrity attention he was getting.
8: Fauci has previously accused Senator Paul of spreading conspiracy theories about the pandemic and its origins. And a bill to regulate cryptocurrency known as the Clarity Act is still stalled in the Senate. It's designed to establish a permanent regulatory framework for cryptocurrencies and digital assets. The bill would also ban the president, vice president, and some members of Congress from creating their own cryptocurrency. It's 3:32, traffic and weather coming in 1 minute.
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8: 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What do you got, Matt Bear?
15: Yeah, Jared, bad news on the north side. This is a crash eastbound 465 at Keystone Avenue. Three left lanes are blocked. Traffic getting by using the far right lane and the exit lanes right now. This is a crash involving a semi, possibly a tanker truck as well. And traffic is stopped back to Meridian 31. Delay just jumped to 38 minutes. Also, northbound 65 south side, slow Raymond Street up to Washington. Eastbound 74-minute delay, Hardigan to the south split. East side, southbound 465, delay 3 minutes, 72 south, Shadeland. 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Follow us for instant traffic updates at WIBC Traffic.
8: And the forecast from the American Standard Cooling Weather Center.
16: Tonight, patchy rain chance and still humid. Look for a low tonight down to 68. Heading into our Friday, a spotty shower or thunderstorm chance with a high at 85. I'm Fox 59 meteorologist Jim O'Brien for 93 WIBC.
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17: They were marching to relieve a besieged fort. The British knew they were coming.
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17: August 6th, 1777. Patriot militia and their Oneida allies were moving through a narrow ravine near Oriskany, New York, when the ambush hit. British Allied forces and their own Native American allies had been waiting. The fighting was brutal and close. Muskets, tomahawks, hand-to-hand. The relief column never reached Fort Stanwix. However, they fought their way out of the trap and withdrew. It was one of the bloodiest battles of the Revolution. Nearly half the men who marched into that ravine didn't march out.
18: The spirit of 76. 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
1: Yeah, tomorrow, Hammer and I broadcasting live, opening day at the Indy Anna State Fair in the tap room, in the beer garden, you and I, and it's become more of a tradition, and it's really become one of the favorite broadcasts of the year.
2: Yes. Like any sport has like their majors, right? Like in golf, there's the Masters, there's the U.S. Open. When you look at the annual Hammer and Nigel road shows, the beer room show at the state yes. fair is one of the majors. And usually the highlight is the deep fried Oreo eating contest.
1: That's right.
2: So originally I was scheduled to take on Sierra Hignite of Fox 59, but they scheduled her son for a ball game last minute, and she has to take him, I guess, and she had to back out.
1: Whatever.
2: I know. Gutless weenies.
1: Family stuff.
2: Gutless weenies over at Fox 59, because somebody else could have stepped up. All we kept hearing was excuses. You know, Jim O'Brien, oh, it's my wife's birthday. Chris Hagan, oh, I'll be in Canton, Ohio with Adam Vinatieri. All excuses. None of it real. So I was kind of scrambling to try to find an opponent, and the YouTube chat said, hey, how about those ash holes, Brian Alvey and Jerry Lopez? We know Jerry likes to eat a lot of junk food, so we called out Jerry, and lo and behold, he accepted the challenge, and he's here in studio right now. How are you?
13: Unlike those at Fox 59, here at WIBC, you call us out, we show up. Because there's no way I could show my face again if I didn't answer the bell, Hammer. I am doing great, but truth be told, I was asleep because we've been doing the hosting duties all day or all week. And what they don't tell you in radio is the amount of preparation that goes into each show, right? So when I get done, like I'm working on the rundown midnight, 12:30, 1 o'clock, go to bed. So I got off at 1, I went home, I went to bed, and people are like, Hammer is giving you the business.
2: And we'll get into that here in just a little bit, but we always like to have you on when we have socialism news and people are trying to carry the water for socialism, because you can come at it from such a unique perspective with your background and your family's background. For those who might not have had a chance to hear you 9 to noon this week, your thoughts on what you saw in Michigan with El Saeed getting the narrow win. That's a pretty radical dude.
13: Listen, that essentially shows that he's going to lose against the Republican. Now, here's the problem. Super radical, and like our guy Tony Kennett said, he lost Detroit. In what world does that happen? And what'd you guys call her? The female Chris Farley.
2: Yes.
13: She is the weirdest person ever and lost by 1%.
1: Yeah, she was a bad candidate and lost by 1%. And what does that tell you? Especially about the polling that was coming out, too, pre-election.
2: Oh, the polling said this was going to be a generational ass kicking, and it came down to the wire.
13: Yeah, and I think that if those people that came out and voted for her stay away or even vote the other way, I think this is a seat we can take.
2: The one thing that I did see, though, these socialist candidates, whether it be El Saeed, whether it be Mamdani, wherever they're at, different states, different cities, they do really well with young people. They do really well in these college towns. I know Ann Arbor, East Lansing, they were big hotspots for El Saeed. Jerry, as somebody with Cuban family, folks who have fled Cuba to get away from a lot of this nonsense, what would you say if you were invited to speak tomorrow at the Big House up in Michigan? What would you say to these kids?
13: I would say, listen, as a veteran, it's not my job to tell you who to vote for. I want you to vote and I want you to be involved. But if you're one of these people that support the Communist Party or the Socialist Party, you are an adversary of America. You can be a Democrat, and that's fine. We can have different beliefs. But if you support socialism, if you support communism, you are an adversary of my country. If you hate it so much, there's a country that my mom fled 90 miles from Key West. Now, don't be scared, because Cubans try to do this every day, so it's possible.
1: Yeah, right. If cardboard boxes. No
13: blue-haired less. Karen, I mean, get on a 62 Chevy and push off the other way.
1: Yeah.
13: You've never seen it happen. So these socialists just want to complain and whine and moan, but they're going to do it from their $1,400 IMAX or their $17, you know, Apple phones. They don't want it. They just.
2: But how do we get to this point? So how do spoiled rich kids majoring in, you know, underwater basket weaving at Michigan, whose parents are spending anywhere from $50,000 to $100,000 in tuition, how do we get to this point?
13: The participation award generation just grew up. That's where we're at now. Nobody ever said you got to work for it. Nobody ever said, go get yours. Nobody's ever said, you're not special. This is the generation they've been told they're all winners. They're all special. Their opinion matters. And now they're adults and they're realizing in our world, nobody really cares. The problem is they still think that, and now we have a party. I think the Democratic Socialists of America should run as its own party. The Democrats have a huge issue on their hands. This is a internal issue for them, and if they lose this, they could lose their whole party completely.
2: One more thing on this Michigan case specifically. Like, I know you're confident that this could turn into a steal. The Republican candidate could, in theory, steal this seat. But El Saeed is a talented dude on the microphone. It's not like this is Ilhan Omar, right? She's a moron. She may or may not have married a brother. Here comes a guy that's educated. He's just a lunatic, and he's good on the mic. To use a wrestling term, he cuts a good promo.
13: Yeah, so let me name you some other people that were very good on a mic. Fidel Castro, Mussolini, Adolf Hitler. Some of the worst people in our history of the world were some of the best speakers. That's how you get all these people to follow. You can't. The best serial killers were attractive. You can't just be some fat dumpy dude and start being a serial killer.
2: Now, John Wayne Gacy was fucking.
13: That's true, but he had the clown costume. And he did create the double burger, I think, in KFC.
1: Yeah, but look, El Saeed is saying that he's not a socialist. He is severely backing away from a lot of the things he was espousing, and especially in even some of the relationships he's had.
13: Yeah, the problem is the left needs those people, though. Right? Who's really out causing the stink and the fight that really pushes left? It's the socialists. It's the Mamdanis. It's the AOCs. It's the wackos that are doing all the talking. Most people in the middle. Chuck Schumer would be a MAGA guy if he said the same thing he said 20 years ago.
1: Yes.
13: Barack Obama.
1: Yes.
13: Bill Clinton would be MAGA if they said what they said 20 years ago. So how did it move so far left that now, like, they've lost Bill Maher?
2: I'm glad you bring up Mamdani because, much like El Saeed, the day after the election, you start seeing him walking things back. To me, that reeks of some sort of consultant into their ear, because El Saeed thought he would win this thing going away. We probably thought that race would be called by 8 o'clock that night, and it didn't officially get called until the next morning. It was razor thin. And he underperformed. And I'm wondering if there's some consultant somewhere at the DNC or maybe even at local levels going, okay, here's what we're going to do. Just say the right things. Say you're going to be for all of these things. Say you love Jewish people. And then when you get into office, then you can snap your fingers and go back to being the rotten bastard we know you are.
13: Yeah, right now in the primaries, probably when we learn the truth about the candidates, because it's party on party. So people are actually saying, hey, I know the dirty stuff, and they bring it out. Now they're going to see them try to appeal to the more wider base of the group, right? So he can't come out and go, I'm a big communist, because he's still got to get the people he lost in Detroit. Right. So these people are going to do nothing but lie to you. Look at what was it? Mamdani and his government ran grocery stores.
2: Yes.
13: And I said, what stops me if I live in New Jersey from coming over there and buying this stuff at a 30% discount? And he said the thing that we dared him to say.
1: No way.
13: We'll check your ID.
2: What a concept.
1: So, now, wait a minute.
2: So what an
13: milk,
2: idea.
13: To buy milk, my ID, but to vote, no? All right. You've lost me, Mamdani. You've lost me.
2: Take a little break here. When we come back, we will go face-to-face and preview tomorrow's deep-fried Oreo eating contest, myself against Jerry Lopez. Watch right now on the WIBC YouTube screen. We've got the chat. We got the cameras. We'll get producer Allison's beautiful face on there coming up in just a little bit. Hit like when you're there. It's the Hammer and Nigel Show.
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15: All right, Matt Baer, what are we looking at?
16: Eastbound 465 at Keystone Avenue. This is a crash blocking 3 left lanes. It involves a tanker truck, a semi, and a truck pulling a trailer. That involved 19 sheep that got out onto the interstate. The sheep have been recovered with only one minor injury to the sheep. No injuries to the people here at the moment. This is a true story. Traffic stopped back to Westfield Boulevard for a delay of 43 minutes. Traffic getting by in the far right lane, also using the exit lanes right now to Keystone Avenue. Good God. 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I'm Matt Baer. Follow us for instant traffic updates at WIBC Traffic.
15: Right now, cloudy skies, 81 at the American Standard Cooling Weather Center. And tomorrow at the Indiana State Fair, it's opening day, 4:35 p.m. Eastern Standard Time. The deep fried Oreo eating contest live on the Hammer and Nigel show. People have asked me, can we watch this? Yes, we will have this on the YouTube stream. Now, keep in mind, when we go on the road, the cameras are not as good as they are in studio here. So Cam or whoever our engineer is,
17: he'll take care of us.
15: It's going to do the best they can. But if you want to see it in person, please come out to the fair tomorrow. We encourage all of the YouTube crowd, all of the social media folks, anybody going, stop inside the tap room. It's the big beer area. And
17: air-conditioned.
15: Air-conditioned.
17: By the way, it feels good in there.
15: Oh, yeah. The show starts a little bit after 3, right after the news. And then at 4:35, myself against Jerry Lopez.
17: There he is.
15: So tell me why you think you can beat me.
18: Listen, the fact that you have to
15: ask me. Hey, that's great.
18: The fact that you have to ask me. Listen, you sound like a Red Sox. I'm a Yankee fan. I don't need to tell you why I'm going to beat you. I got called out. Daddy, here comes that man. I eat slop for a living.
15: You're calling yourself the Yankees?
18: You're not
15: even the most famous Little Jerry.
18: That's true. Little Jerry
15: from Seinfeld is more famous than you. You're not even the most famous Little Jerry.
18: I'm the most famous Jerry Lopez now. I used to be a surfer. So we are on our way.
17: So Junk Food Jerry is your nickname.
18: That's what they call me. I don't necessarily agree, but I do have 40,000 McDonald's points.
15: Okay.
18: that's
17: cute.
18: Hey, no BS. I double dipped today, and for some of you guys, that means dipping a nugget twice. For me, that means breakfast and lunch from the big Arches.
15: Get a load of this kid over here with the McDonald's.

0: McDonald's points. I grew up in Beach Grove. I got Speedy Rewards points, kid. I'm eating gas station sandwiches. I got a rewards account at Leo's. I got a rewards account at Rickers. I'm ready to go,
1: listen,
0: baby.
1: Listen.
0: You're eating Big Macs. Nah. I'm eating leftover Chiquitos that have been sitting out on a rack overnight.
1: My mom did not come to this country for me to eat like that. So there's levels to this. And the coupon light lady might be able to save you money, but she cannot save that tail tomorrow,
0: oh!
1: Jason. You stand up and you put those chocolatey warm treats near your face and you look at me. My mom came to this country for this moment right here. I will hear her in the back of my head saying, you have cousins that would die for those brownies. So tomorrow, I will either die trying to eat these brownies or I will be raised the champion.
0: After I win tomorrow, after I win, I'm calling ICE and having you deported.
1: That's fine. I will just tell.
0: I'm calling ICE and I'm having all the Lopez's deported from the state of Indiana.
1: That is not a problem. I will just let them know that we came from the water, not from the land. We are fine. And then after we beat you, we are having Jason's Hammers Memorial Service.
2: Oh, I heard about this
1: at
2: today.
1: At the dugout on Virginia. Come and drink with those assholes and the new deep-fried Oreo champion of WIBC, Jerry Lopez.
0: I've been told that to do some of the pregame festivities, the voice of the Indy Fuel and Indianapolis Indians, David Pigman, will be announcing the starting lineups tomorrow for the deep-fried Oreo eating contest.
2: Is that right?
0: We've got that confirmation.
1: Now, I do have a quick question, because you have four.
2: Awesome.
1: You have four of these under your belt. I have none. Just two quick questions. Do you eat them as fast as you can? What is your technique? Honestly?
0: I'm not telling you my technique.
1: Oh, this is crap.
0: Okay. But I will tell you the rules, okay? Because people have questions of the rules. It's not how many you can eat.
1: Sure.
0: Who can eat one order the fastest?
1: And an order is?
0: I think it's four.
1: Oh, baby, this game over.
0: They're pretty big.
3: Dude, they're huge.
0: They're pretty big.
1: Like for you guys.
0: Okay. Okay.
1: You guys.
0: But to be fair, you're so little, everything's big to you, Jerry.
1: Hey,
0: come on.
1: Oh, I didn't want to say it, but you're right. Everything is big to me.
0: Real quick, what do you got coming up on the show tomorrow?
1: Hosting tomorrow. It's our final day, me and Brian Albee. So looking forward to it. A lot of cross promotion, a lot of follow up on what's going on with the Fauci thing in Florida, Mom Donnie. Any chance I get a chance to talk about socialism, I 100% will do it. And if you're a listener, it's not just the Red Scare anymore. It's now at our front door.
0: He doesn't have Twitter because he was hacked, and he's not going to have an Oreo championship tomorrow because he's not good enough. That's Jerry Lopez, Indy Spanglish. Find him on social media. He's an American treasure. 9 to noon tomorrow here at 93 WIBC. Do not go anywhere. We've got an update on Fauci and great moments in grunge history, Nige.
2: Okay, right on.
0: That's next.
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13: Coming up in 2 minutes from the Price Point Comfort Mitsubishi Electric Studios, more reaction from the governor's move to extend the state's gas tax holiday, where a threat came in for a central Indiana school today, and who the Colts are agreeing to a new deal with. 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
14: Focusing on Fauci, I'm Carmen Roberts, Fox News. Republican Senator Rand Paul follows through and gets a Senate committee to vote along party lines on a resolution to hold Dr. Anthony Fauci in contempt for refusing to answer questions during a hearing.
15: This committee and the American people have a right to know why Dr. Fauci's agency funded dangerous research at the Wuhan Institute of Virology.
16: Committee Chairman Rand Paul believes Anthony Fauci isn't covered by his pardon from former President Biden, and that's why he was required to answer questions last week rather than invoking the Fifth Amendment 111 times. Democrats think that Paul has no case. Republicans believe that Fauci advocated the theory that the virus came from nature and not from the lab in Wuhan.
14: Fox's Chad Pergram on Capitol Hill. Fauci's attorney called the vote a crude political stunt. Iran and the U.S. argue over what's happening, and still there's no deal for peace or an agreement to reopen the Strait of Hormuz.
17: President Trump reiterated yesterday the Iranians always lie about the substance of negotiations, but this morning he also sent a signal that the U.S. is ready to resume war if necessary, denying reports about military stockpile concerns, posting to Truth Social, the U.S. has massive amounts of munitions, especially of certain types. Additionally, though large amounts are being manufactured and shipped to the U.S. as needed, defense companies are building the largest number of plants and factories in our country's history.
14: Fox's Jackie Heinrich at the White House. And Republican Senator Mitch McConnell says doctors have discharged him from a rehabilitation center. The Kentucky Republican says he'll continue physical therapy at home after being injured during a fall in June, but gave no timetable for returning to the Senate. Last week, Democratic Governor Andy Beshear urged him to prove he's fit to serve or resign. 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
18: WIBC Mobile News, on the level, on the go.
13: It's making some start to worry. Cloudy skies continue. It's 81 in downtown Indianapolis. A chance to see some showers this hour as well. I'm Jarrett Lewis. It's 4:02. This report is brought to you by Moss Roofing. Indiana Governor Mike Braun finding a way to extend the state's gas tax suspension. But some state lawmakers are concerned about how road projects will be funded moving forward. Critics in the legislature, like Democratic State Rep Ed Delaney, told Fox 59 that diverting surplus funds creates risks to other essential state services.
19: Now our schools and our other facilities, our universities, our preschool, our Medicaid will all now have to compete with road funding for their dollars.
13: State lawmakers are expected to debate the road funding structure when budget negotiations pick back up. A multi-million dollar fake watch bust in Indianapolis is prompting a warning for online shoppers. Jeanette Cruz explains.
20: Customs officers intercepted 96 counterfeit luxury watches shipped from Hong Kong worth over $4.5 million if genuine. Port Director Brett Mueller says buying knockoffs threatens American jobs and channels revenue into illicit crime networks. To avoid online scams, federal agents advise consumers to buy only from verified, authorized retailers and to watch out for poor packaging, missing contact information, and suspiciously low prices. Jeanette Cruz, 93 WIBC Mobile News.
13: A day finishing as normal at Zionsville Community Schools, although it didn't start out that way, as police there say a threatening call came in involving Zionsville High School. That prompted a lockdown of the school. And multiple law enforcement agencies then searched the campus, but they determined the threat was not credible. The average price of gas in Indiana today at $3.55 a gallon, according to AAA. That's down 2 cents from Wednesday, and the national average is $4.06. And the Indianapolis Colts are keeping their Pro Bowl running back for a few more years. Jonathan Taylor agreeing to a two-year extension. Kevin Bowen from The Fan has the numbers.
21: $44 million extension worth up to $47 million. The guaranteed number? $39 million.
13: Taylor last year had 18 rushing touchdowns and nearly 1,600 yards on the ground. Traffic and weather coming up in 1 minute.
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13: WIBC traffic at 4:05. Craziness on the roads this afternoon, Matt Bear.
23: Yeah, Jared, looking at the north side. Crash eastbound 465 at Keystone Avenue involving a semi, a tanker truck, and a truck pulling a trailer full of sheep. 19 sheep got loose. They've all been recovered. Only one hurt. Minor injuries, but traffic is stopped back to Westfield Boulevard for a 37-minute delay. Eastbound 70 stopped to Belmont to the south, split an 8-minute delay. South side eastbound 465. 65 also jammed from Mann Road to Bluff Road, a 17-minute delay. Inbound 65, stop and go, 29th to Meridian. South side northbound 65 slows from Southport Road up to 465, and again from Raymond Street up to Washington Street. 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They've got back-to-school supplies as low as 25 cents, up to 40% off select tech, and more at staples.com/back-to-school. Staples, that was easy. I'm Matt Bear. Follow us for instant traffic updates at WIBC Traffic.
13: Now the forecast from the American Standard Cooling Weather Center.
24: A few showers possible across central Indiana overnight. It'll be humid with overnight lows near 69 degrees. More scattered showers in the forecast for our Friday as temperatures rise to a high near 84. I'm Fox 59 meteorologist Kendall Wilson for 93 WIBC.
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26: Do you believe these characters are weirdos?
27: So let's rock it!
2: Yeah, Hammer. So Senator Rand Paul's Senate Homeland Security Committee voted 8-5 to hold Dr. Fauci in contempt of Congress following his what they call improper invocation of the Fifth Amendment. And every question they asked him, this committee, after discovering his diary, talking about his diary, was, I plead the Fifth, I plead the Fifth, I plead the Fifth, I plead the Fifth. Hawley. One of the senators, was he from Missouri?
28: Yes.
2: Like Holly was asking him, like he was almost making a joke out of it last week. What color is your tie? I plead the Fifth.
28: What color is the carpet?
2: It was a joke. The whole thing was a joke. Dr. Fauci, the face of the coronavirus, quite possibly underhandedly going behind the back and funding gain-of-function research allegedly to make that virus more lethal, and nothing's going to happen. I don't think anything's going to come up with this, because now he's been found in contempt of Congress, even though he had the presidential pardon.
0: Right.
2: Even though that's in play here. In theory, if he had the presidential pardon, he should have been able to answer questions. And that's not what happened during that committee last week.
0: So they will now turn this over to the Department of Justice. And now we've got legal stuff, right? So the judges and the folks at the DOJ are all going to have this big fight to see whether or not the pardon actually covers Dr. Fauci pleading the fifth. Because we knew he was going to do that. We kind of had a hunch he was going to do that.
2: Oh, yeah.
0: Now the question is, did he legally have the right to do that? And what happened today with this contempt of Congress vote in Rand Paul's committee, this also is not a surprise. We knew this was going to happen. The only thing the Democrats could do was try to table the vote and then say, well, maybe if we brought in Fauci's attorney, maybe he should be here. Maybe we could bring Fauci in. All of that was denied because the Democrats didn't have the numbers on this committee. But now the real game begins, where it's hardcore legal stuff. And I'm with you, Nige. As much as Dr. Fauci belongs in jail for making all of our lives miserable, for his takes and his advice that made people die alone in nursing homes, nothing's going to happen to him.
2: He's in his mid-80s, for God's sake. I think for that reason alone, we're not going to see anything happen. I mean, it's all symbolic at this point.
0: And the Republicans don't have that instinct in them. The Democrats do. Say what you want. It might have been bullcrap, and it totally was, but they got a mugshot of Donald Trump.
2: Yep.
0: They got Donald Trump's mugshot. That was the holy grail for the left. They thought if they could just get that, then they've got a better chance to win election.
2: But just like everything else, that mugshot backfired and Trump used it for his campaign.
0: He sold it in merch.
2: Yeah. He made money off of it.
0: I think it's hanging up on the wall at the White House, actually.
2: It is, in the Oval Office, or right outside.
0: He kind of looked like a badass in it, too, which was kind of funny. You're right. It did backfire, but they accomplished it. The Republicans don't have that in them. They just don't. They never have. Think about all the things that Republicans have been upset about. Big tech censorship and COVID and spying on the Trump campaign and American citizens, Carter Page. All those people got away with it. All of them did.
2: Well, I mean, not to mention Donald Trump talking about lock her up. That was his mantra in 2015, 2016 when talking about Hillary Clinton. It's a good thing you're not president.
1: Yeah, because you'd be in jail.
2: Remember that?
0: And the crowd went nuts.
2: That was amazing, but nothing ever happened because of the Hillary servers, the email servers.
0: Diplomatic talks between Iran and Oman to keep the Strait of Hormuz open, showing, I guess, signs of progress. They could get some sort of agreement finalized today. Here's Trey Yingst.
3: The Middle East is waiting to see if a deal can be reached on the Strait of Hormuz to avoid a return to conflict. Reports indicate progress in talks between Iran and Oman aimed at opening the strait. This was all led in part by requests from Gulf allies who urged the president not to strike. Amid the possibility of a return to conflict with Iran, if an agreement isn't reached, President Trump posted to Truth Social overnight about reports the United States is running low on air defense interceptors. The president said in part, the U.S. has massive amounts of munitions, especially of certain types. Additionally, large amounts are being manufactured and shipped to the U.S. as needed. Defense companies are building the largest number of plants and factories in our country's history.
0: So here's where I'm at with this, okay? I know everybody's got their undies in a twist one way or the other. Ooh, Strait of Hormuz, is there a deal? Before this little spat with Iran, no one cared about the Strait of Hormuz. The Strait of Hormuz was open, and the United States doesn't even get that much oil from the Strait of Hormuz.
2: They have nothing to do with the Strait.
0: Does Iran have nuclear capabilities? And if they do, why are we not bombing them back to the Stone Age, which only puts them out 5 years? Why are we not doing that? That's what this is about. I'm over the Strait of Hormuz. It was a pretty good tactical move to close that and then siphon off Iran's money. But why are other parties now negotiating things that the United States is not a part of?
2: I think that's what we're going to look at and see and find out here in the future, is that whatever settlement comes to fruition, it's not going to look like what we all think it is. You know, it's not going to involve Donald Trump saying this is the way it's going to be and Iran has capitulated. I don't think it's going to be that way. I think there's going to be many other countries involved, like Oman, like you just said. And I think it's not going to look like a traditional. It's going to be like everyone's going to look back and say, hey, we did our job. Donald Trump's going to be able to claim victory. Iran's not going to lose as much face as they think they, you know, they don't want to lose any face at all to their people. But it's not going to like look like a traditional settlement in any way, shape, or form.
0: So this is being called an interim agreement.
2: Oh.
0: Not to be confused with the memorandum of understanding. The interim agreement is not the memorandum of understanding, which reminds me of this scene from Coming to America.
1: See, they're McDonald's. I'm McDowell's. They got the Golden Arches. Mine is the Golden Arcs. Now, see, they got the Big Mac. I got the Big Mick.
0: They've got the memorandum of understanding. We've got the interim agreement. That's the Big Mac, Big Mick debate. That's all that is.
2: All right.
0: That's all that is.
2: Hey, look, if the United States doesn't have to be directly involved in any of this, I'm fine with it. Just so you know.
0: Then bomb them and get out. Like, find where they're building their nukes and get out. Tell me, hey, this is going to put them back about 50 years. The world is safer. Trump out. That's what I want to hear. That's it. Because I'm kind of losing patience. I think a lot of Trump supporters are losing patience with a lot of this crap. Good news for you, Nige. I know how much you love your 90s alternative, 90s grunge music.
2: Oh, man.
0: If you're hearing a lot more of it when you go out to bars and restaurants, many of these bars, according to a new survey, are switching back to the type of music that Gen X listens to, because we're the ones that show up more so than Gen Zers.
2: Yeah, Gen Zers don't drink anymore. No.
0: They don't go to bars per se
2: to pick up hot chicks.
0: Right.
2: They don't go out, or at least they don't go out to the point where they're spending tons and tons of money like I used to in Broad Ripple in my 20s. Oh my, how rich I'd be. How much money I'd have for my kids' college fund if I didn't spend so much money in Broad Ripple.
0: You've spent so much money in Broad Ripple that the DOR reached out to Ryan Mears and Joe Hogsett and said, here, do you want Nigel's numbers? Like they were going after that bar owner. By the way, can't do that. Great moments in grunge music history, Nige. We've played this before, but I think it bears repeating.
2: What's that?
0: This is what Pearl Jam sounds like to people who don't like Pearl Jam.

0: All right. So that's Pearl Jam. Great moments in grunge history. Here's a little mashup featuring Nirvana and Rick Astley. Come on.
1: Oh, this is awful.
0: I love it. Here we go. Turn it up. And last but certainly not least, little Alice in Chains. This kind of brings everything full circle that we were talking about. It's a little bit grunge. It's a little bit Dr. Fauci. This was a Hammer and Nigel Records hit from the COVID era.
2: Roll up your sleeve, please.

0: up your sleeve.
1: Oh, here we go.
2: Yeah.

0: Just roll up your sleeve.
1: Great moments
2: that was awesome.
1: In grunge history. Matt Bear.
3: Fantastic. Eastbound 465 on the north side crash at Keystone Avenue involving a tanker truck, a semi, and a truck hauling a trailer full of sheep, and the sheep escaped. They are well. They have been recovered, but right now traffic is stopped back to Meridian Street for a 26-minute delay. On the south side, eastbound 465 stop and go from 72 Bluff Road, a 19-minute delay. Eastbound 70 stop, Tibbs Avenue into the south split, delayed 14 minutes. East side northbound 465 stop and go from 70 up to East 71st, and inbound 65 stop and go from 29th to Meridian. 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
1: Right now, cloudy skies, 80 at the American Standard Cooling Weather Center. 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We need 98 more. Now, earlier, we had like 200 people watching the stream. There's over like 160-something now, but only 100 people have hit that thumbs-up button.
2: What's up with that? Come on.
1: Come on. Unacceptable. Let's fix this bull crap. Jump over to WIBC's YouTube stream. Give us a like. Give us a thumbs-up. Is this anything with Allison's face on the camera next?
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5: Is this anything? A man on a roller coaster at Six Flags in Georgia got hit in the face with a shoe.
4: Ooh.
5: Caught it and was able to return it to the person who lost their shoe on the ride. This happened on the Goliath roller coaster at Six Flags. And the best part, it was all caught on camera.
4: I saw this. Yeah.
19: Oh my God. I got it. I got it. I caught the shoe. Woo-hoo! I got hit in the face and caught a shoe. Whose shoe do I have?
4: He's in a lot better mood than I would have been if I would have been hit in the face with a shoe on a roller coaster called the Goliath at Six Flags. No, you're not getting your shoe back. It's you're lucky I didn't let it drop to the ground after it hit me in the face. No.
5: And what if you would have acted like it broke your neck and walked around? Who do you sue? Do you sue the person who lost the shoe or do you sue Six Flags?
4: You can do both.
5: Okay.
4: I'm pretty sure you could do both. Just ask Fauci's lawyer. I'm sure he's been a part of that kind of thing before.
5: Oh, my God.
4: Yeah.
5: That couldn't have felt good, though, because those roller coasters are hauling. I mean, they're going pretty quick, and that shoe come flying back. Like, play the beginning where you hear him getting hit in the face with it.
19: Oh, my God. I got it. I got it.
5: That's impressive.
4: Secure your shoe.
5: Tie your shoes up. Come on.
4: Probably wearing flip-flops or something like that, too.
20: It could be worse. It could have been a goose, like with Fabio.
5: Oh, the goose messed Fabio up. Didn't it break his nose or something?
20: I just remember it drew blood. His bloody mess. He was on a roller coaster and got smashed in the face.
5: That's right. Great moments and being hit with a shoe history. This is back when was doing some sort of a conference in Baghdad, speaking to another world leader, and some ticked off reporter threw not one but two shoes at him.
21: So what if the guy threw a shoe at me?
4: Yeah, W was like Neo in the Matrix. He didn't get touched.
5: Cat-like reflexes.
4: Yeah.
5: Great moments in being hit with a shoe history. Austin Powers.
22: Oh. That really hurt. I'm going to have a lump there, you idiot. Who throws a shoe? Honestly.
4: Honestly.
22: You fight like a woman.
5: And lastly, great moments in being hit with a shoe history. This is from Eddie Murphy stand-up.
23: Anybody got them mothers that would hit you with a shoe? I had a mother that would throw a shoe at you at the drop of a dime and f*** you up wherever she was aiming. Bad with a shoe. She would like carry that like a gun. By the time I was like 10, my mother was like Clint Eastwood with a shoe. Yeah. Why'd you eat the ice cream off the floor? I didn't know I was going to...
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24: He's finally out. I'm Jarrett Lewis, WIBC News Time 431. Kentucky Senator Mitch McConnell being discharged from a rehab facility today. He had a fall at his Kentucky home back in mid-June that left him hospitalized. The senator will remain at home and go through physical therapy. New York City Democratic Socialist Mayor Zoran Mamdani is facing backlash from Republicans across the U.S. for his economic policies, including tax increases designed to fund universal child care, fare-free buses, and expanded social services. Arkansas Governor Sarah Huckabee Sanders joined Fox's America Reports, saying that big city policies like this are hurting her state.
25: People are tired of these crazy failed policies, and they're fleeing places and coming to states like Arkansas.
24: Helping her state, rather. This comes as New York Governor Kathy Hochul recently allocated $8 billion in state support over the next 2 years to help close New York City's budget deficit. And GoodRx reporting second quarter earnings this week. The healthcare company saw a slight revenue decrease of $200 million from $203 million last quarter, a 26% drop in prescription drug transactions, too. But CEO Wendy Barnes tells Fox Business's The Claim and Countdown she's seeing a flood of new users to the site after the launch of Trump RX.
26: They're not ones that previously had utilized our platform. So we're also finding, based upon our conversations with manufacturers, that the same seems to be holding true for them as they think about their direct programs as well.
24: And the Trump RX platform allows pharmaceutical companies directly to consumers. President Trump says it'll help lower prescription drug prices for everyday Americans. Your closing bell report on 93 WIBC, returning to the red. The Dow losing 464 points today to 53,885. The S&P 500 going down 13 points, finishing at 7,709. And the NASDAQ in the red just 15 points today, 26,363. In 1 minute, more traffic and weather. It's 433.
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24: Checking traffic again at 434. How are those sheep, Matt Bear?
0: Doing a lot better. Yeah, that's eastbound 465 on the north side. Crash at Keystone Avenue involving a tanker truck, a semi, and a truck pulling a trailer that had a flock of sheep in it. The sheep have been recovered. They were all over the interstate. All is good. The traffic is not, as we are stopped back to Meridian right now for a 13-minute delay. Inbound 65 jammed from MLK a little bit before down to Meridian, a 10-minute delay. Crash inbound 70, exiting to southbound 6570, backing us up to Sherman Drive. Eastbound 70, stopped from Tibbs Avenue into the south split, a 10-minute delay. On the south side, eastbound 465, long slowdown here, starting from Sam Jones all the way over to Emerson Avenue. That's a 29-minute delay. 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I'm Matt Bear. Follow us for instant traffic updates at WIBC Traffic.
24: And the forecast from the American Standard Cooling Weather Center.
2: Scattered showers continue across central Indiana overnight. It'll be humid with overnight lows near 69 degrees. More rain in the forecast for our Friday with mostly cloudy skies. Temperatures topping out near 84. We'll hold on to the somewhat active weather pattern for the start of the weekend. A few lingering showers and storms possible Saturday. Highs in the upper 80s. I'm Fox 59 meteorologist Kendall Wilson for 93 WIBC.
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4: My name is Nigel. Jason Hammer right over there with a very special in-studio guest.
5: He was the guy behind the guy in 2016.
4: Guy
5: part of Trump's campaign here in Indy. Tony Samuel joins us. And it's become a tradition that if we're going to talk about local Indiana government, we're going to need some drinks because these people make us drink.
7: What's just an important thing to start this
5: with? What do we got here,
4: my
5: friend?
4: Look what he brought us.
7: This is a friend brought this over. It's been opened, as you can tell. It's about two-thirds, three-quarters of the way gone. I don't remember that I've ever...
5: A friend not only brought it over, he drank most of it.
7: He drank, or somebody did. I don't remember ever having it. And so it's Kentucky Owl Bourbon Whiskey Maester Edition. It looks fancy, so I think...
5: Let me see the provider of this. Wise Man's Bourbon, Kentucky Owl. Okay. Yeah. All right. Well,
4: thanks for bringing the...
5: cheers, absolutely. Everybody. Cheers. Cheers.
7: Smooth. Not bad.
4: Really like it.
7: That is good.
4: Love it. Woo! Here it comes.
7: There you go.
5: Had to fight back a burp right there.
4: No, you don't ever hold back a burp on this show.
5: Well, some of us just throw up.
4: Yeah, I puked on this show. I don't want to hear it, Hammer.
5: So this time last week, Tony, I was kind of going on a rant about the current Senate pro tem, Rod Bray. And the very next day, we find out he's done. Doesn't want to run again. I like to think that maybe our conversation had something to do with it. Probably not, but I'm going to be like most egotistical media members and take full credit for it. So I think our conversation may have sped up the process at the very least, because Rod Bray announced he is not going to be running for the leadership of the Indiana Senate.
7: Yeah, he put out the statement the following morning. I think it could have. That was the third time, I think, that, according to my count, that we've talked about it on the show and explained to the listeners and viewers, you know, what the President Pro Tem, how he's selected by his caucus members, by the Republican caucus members, and where he made some strategic, political strategic mistakes, because he is the leader, not just in the state house, trying to get everything done on the government side, the legislative side, but he's their political leader. He helps them raise money. He's the lead fundraiser for the members. He's responsible for getting them reelected, and he's the political strategist. And this was the biggest of all political mistakes, strategy mistakes, by going against the president and going against other caucus members and the governor and Senator Banks and others on the redistricting issue.
5: And it wasn't just that, as we've pointed out. Yes. It's a long number of different issues with this guy, because ultimately the problem is, and you know this better than I do, you know all these people better than I do, once you get somebody that's in charge of the Senate, honestly, they've got an awful lot of power. Some would say they run the state of Indiana because they can dictate what becomes law, what doesn't become law. And when you've got a guy in there who has his own agenda, who thinks he's smarter than everybody else, and everybody underneath of him, which I call the butt sniffers, that are afraid to challenge him because they don't want to step on any toes, that's how we get stuck in situations like we have.
7: Yeah, and I'll just give an example. You know, that Senator Garton, who is running for president pro tem, he was the majority floor leader. He did this the right way. He stepped away in June, said he was not going to serve as majority floor leader, the number two position under the president pro tem, because he disagreed with the leadership on a lot of issues. And just one example, when you look at, you know, I know we talk about the percentages of how Republicans vote together, but, you know, there are key differences between the two. And one is that on a CDL issue, Garton voted for an amendment to prohibit illegal aliens from getting CDL, truck driver licenses. Bray voted on the opposite way. And, you know, there's issues like that where they differ. There's leadership styles. I talked to Garton, sat down and had coffee with him on Wednesday. And, you know, he's just had an outpouring of support since he announced on Monday. Bray made that announcement Friday saying he wouldn't run again. Garton made an announcement Monday morning, as you guys know, that he is going to work with and kind of teaming up with a senator named Eric Cook.
5: Is he vastly different compared to Rod Bray, though? Because the worst thing that the Indiana Republicans can do is replace Rod Bray with somebody who is going to do the exact same things. Yeah. Like, you have to get this right. You've got a chance at a reset here. The midterms are coming up. You had an amazing primary where the voters spoke. They're tired of the same overtaxing, butt-sniffing crap. You got the chance to turn the page here, but they got to hit a home run on this.
7: Yeah, and Garton is different. Bray was more moderate, more, you know, thought about the institution and the history of the institution, and wasn't willing to go out and take chances and do big things. Garton is that kind of guy. He's a very conservative guy. He's an anti-big government guy, but he also wants to do good things for the state. He'll also have a great partnership with Governor Braun, which, as you know, Bray didn't. It just got worse and worse, especially over the redistricting
8: vote. Is this somewhat embarrassing for Bray in terms of overall, like, in your political career? Is this humiliating or embarrassing in any way, shape, or form, or is this just kind of par for the course for politics?
7: Well, it happens, but you never want to go out this way. And I'm not saying he's going out. He's still going to serve as a state senator. His constituents still want him, although, you know, sure, he might be challenged next time in 2028. But, yeah, it's not the way you want to go out of a leadership position, that's for sure. But he saw the writing on the wall, and again, according to my count, you know, he lost 7 out of 9 races because of that redistricting vote. And these are senators that have served and, you know, put their heart and soul into this for, you know, decades even.
5: And ultimately, and I've said this before, it wasn't just that. The redistrict thing was the cherry on top of the sundae. It was a constant middle finger to everything the elected governor kind of wanted to do. Like, Governor Braun takes a lot of criticism, some of it fair, some of it not, but that's what happens when you're the CEO of a state, right? And I always say the governor is the CEO of the state. Governor Braun wanted to do a lot of things. Rod Bray and his elite team of butt sniffers had no interest in meaningful tax relief because he would put people like Scott Baldwin on these committees that would kill any idea even before it gained steam. That's how the game's played. That's how the sausage is made. And for that reason, that's why I've been so anti-Rod Bray. If you know how this dude works behind the scenes, it's his own agenda.
7: Yeah, and I talked to Senator Chris Garton about this specific issue, and he wanted to go further on private tax reform. And now with, again, like I said, with the governor having a partner, he does, I think you'd call it a good partnership with Speaker Todd Houston in the House. And now if Senator Garton is selected as the president pro tem.
5: Is he the heavy favorite in this?
7: Yeah, I think what he did was brilliant. I mean, he picking Senator Cook and Senator Cook joining up with Senator Garton, I think was brilliant because it pretty much clears the field, because Senator Cook is a great legislator, a great guy. He's well-liked. All factions of the caucus respect him. He was a House member before. He then came to the Senate. He's the Senate Utilities Chairman. He does a great job on that committee, leading that committee. He'll be a good leader, but a good balance to Senator Garton, who's, you know, aggressive, and he'll tell you that. And Senator Cook is probably the calmer and, you know, just the more, you know, just a good balance.
5: I think it speaks volumes that if you listen to our conversation with the governor that we had yesterday, whether it's Governor Braun, whether it's Micah Beckwith, his lieutenant governor, they're excited for a change at the Indiana Senate leadership. Like, they're so excited, it sounds like a Democrat has just been defeated at the State House, you know?
7: Well, that's interesting, and that's, you know, it's kind of sad, but that's what this has come to. You know, I was the communications director for the Republicans in the House when Brian Bosma was first minority leader when he hired me, and then he was speaker. And you would, you know what's going on because I was senior staff, and the governor and the legislative leaders from both the caucuses, the Republican caucuses, they have a meeting every week. That back then it was Wednesday mornings, and they discuss the issues that are going on, and you've got to be on the same page to come to conclude the session in a positive way and get something done for Hoosier taxpayers. That was not happening.
5: Take a little break here. Tony Samuels with us. When we come back, I want to get your thoughts on some of the things the governor talked about with us yesterday. The pause on the gas tax. Are we overtaxed? Subsidizing daycare. We ran the gamut of a lot of stuff yesterday. I want to get your thoughts on it. Tony Samuels with us. It's the Hammer and Nigel Show.
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6: All right, Matt Bear, what are we looking at?
7: Yeah, guys, north side, eastbound 465, crash at Keystone Avenue, blocking the left lane, involving a semi, a tanker truck, and a truck pulling sheep. The sheep have been recovered. Traffic stopped back to Meridian, a 16-minute delay. Westbound 70, crash on the exit to southbound 65, 70, slow to rural. Eastbound 70 stopped. Holt Road to the south split, a 20-minute delay. And on the south side, eastbound 465, jam from 70 to I-65, delay 28 minutes. 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Follow us for instant traffic updates at WIBC Traffic.
6: 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Usually you can catch Tony on Fox 59, CBS's 4 weekend political show. You're usually one of the rotating panelists. Are you on this week?
8: I will be on this week. I was on last week. I'm on about 3 out of the 4 weeks in focus on at 8:30. 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
6: This past week, Governor Braun put a little holiday, as they call it, on the gas tax once again, a pause. He joined us in studio yesterday, and we brought up a couple things. Number one, the sky isn't falling. Business is still working. It's been multiple months now. We've proved we can get by without this thing. Can we just get rid of it? Or number two, with all this talk of surplus that the state of Indiana has now, are we overtaxed and what can we do about that? He answered all of our questions yesterday. What did you think?
8: I heard what he had to say. I agree with him. I think he indicated, you know, this is something now, the tax is something to discuss, to put on the table. Do we need it still? They're doing a good job, directing government, stewarding our the tax dollars and creating efficiency, so they're saving money and then growing the economy to provide more tax revenue. So we've got now, I guess, a $2 billion surplus. Is it time to look at these kinds of things?
6: But anytime that surplus is rubbed in our faces, Look at all the surplus. Yeah. It might as well be a middle finger, because that's our money that we've been overtaxed on.
8: Well, and we know we need more done on property tax reform, so it's got to fit into that, you know, that bucket where we figure out what to do. And I think the leadership and the attention that you guys give this issue and the public demands, I think I'm hopeful that more will get done and maybe the gas tax.
9: I asked Hammer this: which would you rather see, the elimination of the property tax or the elimination of the income tax, state income tax?
8: There's 7 or 8 states, Tennessee, I think Texas, some others.
9: I lived in Texas.
8: Republican, I really like that. That don't have the income tax, and

0: and they're the leaders in the economic development, economic growth. So you've got to look at that.
1: Yeah. One of the other issues we talked to the governor about was what some would say subsidizing daycare, where the government is basically paying for people that can't afford to have daycare to have daycare. Listen, in theory, it sounds like everybody wants to play kumbaya and do the right thing. But when the rubber meets the road here, why do I have to pay for somebody else's daycare?
0: Yeah, and again, you know, I know the governor's argument is we want more families working. We don't want them
2: more people in the workforce
0: yeah. providing for their families, you know, spending more, creating more revenue. But you know, so it pays off. Early childhood development is important. The workforce development, it all fits together. There's going to be more, you know, trying to enforce working instead of, you know, living off of the government. And I think that's a good thing. I know that's a good thing if they can work right.
1: Got about 30 seconds left here. Everybody, anytime we talk to the governor, if it's not a property tax question, it's a legal weed question. Why don't you ask him about legal weed?
2: Oh, geez.
1: Do you ever see in Indiana weed becoming legalized?
0: Well, I mean, it's happening in other states, and the argument for it is, you know, it's happening in the surrounding states and we're losing out. I'm not a pro legalization of weed. You know, if you could do it for medicinal uses and it made sense and you could stop it there, I'm for that. I'm not one to tell, you know, a veteran that has PTSD that he can't have that.
1: Right.
0: But it's a slippery slope, and it always leads to a bad outcome, I think, when it's for recreational use.
1: Tony Samuel, my man, we appreciate
2: Thanks,
1: you.
2: Tony.
1: We'll talk
2: Thanks,
1: next guys. Thursday.
0: Thank you.
1: It's the Hammer and Nigel Show.
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8: Coming up in 2 minutes from the Price Point Comfort Mitsubishi Electric Studios, the governor of Indiana making another move this week. The one today deals with the IURC. What police in Zionsville determined regarding a threat made to the high school. And what's new at this year's Indiana State Fair, which has its first day tomorrow. 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
9: Trying to stop birth tourism. I'm Carmen Roberts, Fox News.
10: Wealthy people are building businesses around birthright citizenship. That's not the way it's supposed to work. It's a disgrace. They're buying their way in, and we're not going to let it happen.
9: President Trump signed an executive order in the Oval Office just a short time ago aimed at ending birth tourism, the practice of foreign nationals traveling to the U.S. to give birth and obtain citizenship for their children.
10: We had a very unfortunate decision in the Supreme Court concerning birthright. It was close, but a very, very unfortunate decision. So we're making adjustments.
9: And it comes after the Supreme Court ruled in June that his broader effort to end birthright citizenship was unconstitutional. So now he's taking a more narrow approach, also signing an order seeking to end citizenship to some children born to U.S. And foreign diplomatic staff. And that could possibly expand to U.S. territories. Critics say the policy could also be unconstitutional. President Trump's warning Tehran, if it does not make a deal, the U.S. will hit Iran hard. Fox's Steve Harrigan has more from Tel Aviv.
11: Some Iranian officials are saying they could be close to a deal with Oman for the free regulation of shipping through the Strait of Hormuz. Violence in the region could get in the way. The Houthis once again attacked 2 Saudi oil tankers. They also killed 38 government soldiers in Yemen, so they could be facing retaliation.
9: And Iran's Tasnim news agency reports 2 explosions on Qasem Island today, and sources link those to operations against what Iran described as hostile drones or vessels near the strait. That report has not been independently verified. And investors took a breather after the Dow posted 3 back-to-back records. The Dow fell 464 points today, and the S&P 500 and NASDAQ also losing ground. 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
8: Filling the empty seat quickly. Still partly cloudy. It's 80 in downtown Indy. We'll be down to just 70 for an overnight low. I'm Jarrett Lewis. It's 5:02. This report is brought to you by Moss Roofing. Indiana Governor Mike Braun appointing Republican Indianapolis City County Councilor Joshua Bain to the Indiana Utility Regulatory Commission. Bain will replace former State Senator Andy Zay on the IURC, who Braun had removed earlier this week. Bain represents District 21 on the council, which is southwestern Marion County. A threat leading to a lockdown across across Zionsville Community Schools this morning, Jake McDaniel reports.
13: Zionsville police rushed to campus after getting a threatening call about the high school. Public safety officials searched the building for suspicious materials while the district sent parents three separate updates in 30 minutes. Police found nothing and confirmed the threat wasn't real. High school students stayed in classrooms and listened to updates from school leaders. Jake McDaniel, 93 WIBC Mobile News.
8: Former Johnson County Coroner Mike Pruitt officially resigning from his position this week. This follows a plea agreement in which he pleaded guilty to seven misdemeanor counts related to contributing to the delinquency of a minor. Pruitt will serve 1 year with 2 days in the Indiana Department of Correction and the rest on probation. He's also required to undergo a mental health evaluation. If you're heading to the Indiana State Fair, you may notice some things that are a little different this year. The fair opens up tomorrow, and officials have added a new Gate 5 entrance along East Fall Creek Parkway.
14: It kind of mirrored that look on the south side, and so that new Gate 6 will be able to allow larger trucks, larger vehicles throughout the year-round events and outside of fair time to get around and get into the fair a little better.
8: Leroy Lewis III, the Indiana State Fair's Director of Community and Media Engagement, says the new entrance is designed to make getting onto the fairgrounds faster and easier for visitors. The state fair runs through August 23rd. And the Indiana Fever have a big one tonight. They take on the Las Vegas Aces at Gainbridge Fieldhouse. They're hoping to get back on track after their loss to Minnesota on Sunday. Tonight's tip-off is set for 7:30. Traffic and weather together in 1 minute. It's 5:04.
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19: Yeah, Jared, good evening. Looking at eastbound 465, crash at Keystone Avenue blocking the left lane. Traffic stop back to Meridian for a 15-minute delay. Now that we have a crash, westbound 465 approaching Keystone Avenue, and that is blocking the left lane. Stop and go traffic back to Allisonville Road, a 4-minute delay. Inbound 65 jammed up 38th Kessler down to the south split delay 28 minutes. Eastbound 70 stopped. Holt Road into the south split delayed 19 minutes. Northbound 65 south side jammed after Keystone Avenue up to Washington because of construction. And south side eastbound 465 stop and go in pockets from 70 over to Emerson Avenue for delay of 17 minutes. 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Follow us for instant traffic updates at WIBC Traffic.
8: Thank you, Matt. Here's the forecast from the American Standard Cooling Weather Center.
20: Scattered showers continue across central Indiana overnight. It'll be humid with overnight lows near 69 degrees. More rain in the forecast for our Friday with mostly cloudy skies. Temperatures topping out near 84 degrees. I'm Fox 59 meteorologist Kendall Wilson for 93 WIBC.
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24: My name is Nigel. Jason Hammer right over there. We'll go straight to the hotline and bring on Breitbart News Deputy Politics Editor Bradley J. Bradley, I'll throw a few words out here at you. Democratic Socialists of America. Who are they? And it seems like they're having some success lately in some of these Democrat primaries. Big picture, what are we looking at here?
25: Well, who are the Democrat Socialists of America? I'll tell you, they're the leaders of the Democrat Party today. There's no question about it. They're calling all the shots. The Democrat establishment is scared to death of them. And so you have all these radicals who openly embrace socialism. I mean, they're not even pretending. It's in the name. It's just a completely different. If you look at the politicians who are actually wearing that DSA label, it's a real interesting mix of, I mean, it's overwhelmingly first or second generation Americans. Many of them are immigrants, and it's very much of the elitist intellectual class. It's like the college professors and that type. But they're organized, they're motivated, they have all the energy, and they are calling all the shots of the Democrat Party right now.
0: And Bradley, it seems like the more of these folks that come out, the more polished they became, right? So like in the past, we would just think Ilhan Omar, she hates America, she's not too smart, she may or may not be dating her brother. All right, that's fine. But now here comes El Sayed. This guy is very well spoken. He's great on a microphone.
1: Michigan.
0: From Michigan, yeah. He cuts a good promo, as they would say in wrestling. He fits the suit. He's a decent-looking guy. But don't get it twisted. He's a nut.
25: Yeah, and Alex Marlowe, our editor-in-chief, the two of us on Breitbart Confidential, if you're a member of our fight club at Breitbart, you can watch it. We talked about this like 20 minutes yesterday, and we went over some of these clips of El Sayed, not just at his – it wasn't a victory party because he hadn't quite been able to declare victory, but then also clips from the next day when he gave a news conference after he had won. They had called the race. The guy's polished. You can tell in some of the clips that we analyzed, I mean, it was as if it was the second coming of Barack Obama. Mm. But I mean, very skilled. He's clearly emulated Obama, but he's, I think, much more charismatic, much more relatable, despite being, I mean, a guy named Abdul El Sayed, who's, I mean, an openly Muslim. He's very relatable, especially to young people. He talks about the issues that all Americans care about, that frankly Republicans are trying to sweep under the rug. You're exactly right. The guy's very dangerous.
0: And Bradley, the thing that I'm already seeing with him specifically, because Michigan now is in play, this has kind of become a swing Senate state. He's kind of walking it back just a little bit. Like, he's still very much campaigning with Hussein Piker. We get that. But when you watch his speeches now, he's trying to make it sound like he's for everybody. He loves unions. He loves puppies in America and all that kind of stuff. The same crap that Joe Biden pulled when he ran for office. But the minute that he got that gig and got into office, you saw who he really was.
25: Well, look, Abdul El Sayed, he got a lot of flack for having the night before his campaign, he had a pool party with content creators, with folks like Hassan Piker, who, of course, as you know, had apologized, but he said that America deserved 9/11. I mean, come on. Yeah. I think the fact that El Sayed only won, just a day later, he only won by a percentage point. He got, I think, 48.5%. He didn't even get a majority of the vote. I wonder if in some ways that makes him more dangerous, because if you look at him throughout this campaign, when he stays on message, when he's focused, he is incredibly, incredibly sharp, well-spoken, handles questions well. He's aggressive at the right moments. He's a very skilled communicator and skilled politician. But when he lets hubris get in, he can wander off script a little bit. The election party night, he said, like, inshallah, which, you know, is kind of been interpreted now as like a Islamic call. I mean, it means like if God wills it, but it's used a little bit differently now in pop culture. You could see like the smile with the way, I mean, he was clearly needling his opponent by saying that, or at least that, I think that was most people's take. But if he kind of was a different person the next day. He was cuddling up, as you said. He talked about a lot about the United Auto Workers. He talked about all his Jewish American friends. Welcomed in.
0: Anybody buying that, Bradley? Are the Jewish people in Michigan buying that all of a sudden he's their buddy? Are they buying that?
25: the Jewish people in New York are buying that Mamdani's their friend, despite him wanting to wipe Israel off the map, more or less. So I think that they definitely will. Look, the new litmus test for the Democrats is not if you oppose Trump. A lot of people, I mean, it's been 10 years now. A lot of the Democrats, they still hate him, but they've kind of moved on. The new litmus test is, do you hate Israel? And there's no doubt about it. And it's just, I mean, the where things are right now, so much so that, I mean, Democrats can't, I mean, even establishment Democrats, even Jewish Democrats are having to, who don't feel on this issue, on Zionism or Israel's right to exist, they have to cozy up with folks like this because they're scared of the backlash. So, look, he did a great job. I'll say this. El Sayed did a great job resetting the narrative yesterday after it was declared that he was victorious in the primary. He got out with the news conference. He proactively addressed many of the criticisms that his opponent and that the NRSC and other Republicans were in the National Republican Senatorial Committee and all these Republicans were going to have again. He proactively addressed that. Mike Rogers, who's going to be his opponent, had talked to the boomers on Fox and Friends and then put out a written statement. That's just not going to cut it.
0: No.
25: That was really disappointing. I know that a lot of Republicans in Washington are disappointed that that was a missed opportunity. I mean, this is going to be the race. This is a midterm. There's no presidential race on the ballot. This is the premier race of the year, and Mike Rogers had an opportunity to frame the entire midterms by standing up to El Sayed and what he preaches, and he kind of just turned over to the mic to El Sayed. That was a very huge missed opportunity, and I would say that right now, it's a midterm. It's all about getting out the base, getting the base motivated. It's more so than pulling moderates to the left or the right or this way or that. I would say right now El Sayed has the advantage going into the midterms because he's going to motivate so many people to get to the polls, even with all the money that's going to be spent against it.
24: Yeah, that's basically my question. Let me piggyback on that. Who has more to be worried about in these upcoming midterm elections? The traditional Democrats in the party that are being taken over by the DSAs, like the Fettermans and the Bill Maher's and the people that are criticizing the Democratic Socialists of America, who has more to be worried about, them or the Republican Party?
25: Well, the two people you mentioned, Bill Maher and Fetterman, are not on the ballot this fall.
24: Sure.
25: I think that they're both glad that they're not.
24: Yes.
25: Because, I mean, that is where the Democrats are. And I mentioned earlier, it's the base that supports these types of candidates. It's overwhelmingly the foreign born or those who, we brought in so many millions upon millions of people that there's no incentive. There's actually a disincentive to assimilate. So people don't adopt the policies of Republicans or Democrats or whatever they bring other politics. That's why we're seeing this rise in socialism. But it's also these types of young, charismatic Democrats who can actually turn young people out to vote. Young people who have always been overwhelmingly susceptible to these types of policies, but now that they're actually being offered by these like charismatic young politicians who can speak their language and talk about Instagram and streaming and gaming and all that, if we saw what happened Tuesday, El Sayed could actually turn those folks out. So I think that that's very dangerous for Republicans, and they need to take these threats very seriously and address them differently than they have in campaigns of the past. I'm not seeing that so far.
24: Breitbart Deputy Politics Editor Bradley Jay here. Before we let you go, there's more of these elections coming up. There's one in Wisconsin. Who is the why do we need to be paying attention to this one in Wisconsin next week?
25: Well, you need to be paying attention to the gubernatorial primary for the Democrats because Francesca Hong is the most entertaining candidate of this cycle. She's an absolute nutcase. Yeah. We had a story up on Breitbart.com yesterday.
24: I saw that.
25: She's over the years on Twitter, she's gone after every single holiday and gone after Halloween or Valentine's Day. She said that they're white supremacists and all that. She's again, she comes from that. I mean, this is faculty lounge type. Liberalism. She's so bad that even like the Bernie Sanders and some of these others haven't backed her and don't take her seriously. But she's probably going to win that primary. There's some other DSA, Democrat Socialist of America candidates running for Congress in Wisconsin, too. That's Tuesday. It's definitely one to pay attention to. We'll be covering it at Breitbart.
24: That's Breitbart's Deputy Politics Editor, Bradley J. Thanks a lot, man. Have a good weekend, okay?
25: Y'all are a blast. Always great to join the show.
0: Matt Bear has a look at the roads.
19: All right, fellas, looking at eastbound 465 crash on the north side of Keystone Avenue. And it looks like we do have all lanes open right now because of this crash earlier that involved a semi, a tanker truck, and a truck hauling a trailer full of sheep. The sheep have been recovered. Traffic stop back to Meridian Street. A 16-minute delay. Crash westbound 465 before Keystone. Left lane blocked. Backed up to Allisonville Road. 4-minute delay. Inbound 65 jam from 38 Kessler to the south split. That's a 35-minute delay. Eastbound 70 stop Tibbs Avenue into the south split. A delay of 20 minutes. 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I'm Matt Bear. Follow us for instant traffic updates at WIBC Traffic.
0: Colts have a night practice tonight at Grand Park, so if you're heading up there, have a good time. See if the weather cooperates. Might get a little rain, but should be okay. 79 at the American Standard Cooling Weather Center. 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That's all. That's all we're asking. Are you okay with next?
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13: Are you okay?
14: Yeah, I'm fine.
29: I'm pretty f***ing far from okay.
30: Whoa. Are you okay with this? On the Hammer and Nigel show.
31: Oh yeah!
32: Hammer, the University of Akron football program is having a raffle. They're gonna help sell some more season tickets, as usually happens with raffles.
0: Right, and especially teams in the MAC, the Mid-American Conference, like Ball State and Miami of Ohio, they don't have great attendance.
32: Any season ticket holder is being put into a raffle where the prize is you get to be the offensive coordinator for the team's first offensive drive in their opening game against Robert Morris.
0: Yes! Yes!
32: A ticket holder will be selected to call the plays on the field next to the head coach. Are you okay with this?
0: I love this so much. I love this. So in the MAC, they're so desperate to sell season tickets, they're going to let some fan call the plays for the opening drive in the opening game. This is fantastic. This is the best thing that's happened. This makes me want to buy Akron season tickets, because if I get picked, we're going to run double flea flickers, double Philly specials. Like, we're pulling it all out, man. I'm not going to try to do ground and pound. We're not doing screens. We're not doing draws. We're not handing the ball off. Okay. And look, I'm well aware there's a good chance it's going to be like 4th and 38 at my own 5-yard line. Fake punt. We're going to fake punt. We're going to do what the Colts did. We're actually going to line up that fake punt, and we're going to run that.
32: There's no way they would let you do that, even if you won. Like, even if you won the raffle, there's no way they're going to let you run double flea flickers.
0: Dude, I paid my money for season tickets. If this is the promotion, you can't back away now. So I don't know what Robert Morris defensively is going to look like. I have no idea if they're any good or not. I haven't studied them up yet. But if it's the opening game, in the opening drive, we're running halfback passes. We're running flea flickers. We're running fake punts. This is going to be like a Madden game, and I'm here for it.
32: Back in 2006, let's go back to 2006. O.J. Simpson tried to make a comeback, which is funny. I could just stop right there. O.J. Simpson tried to make a comeback in 2006. he tried to make a comeback with a hidden camera prank show called Juiced.
0: I remember this.
32: Now, there's a documentary about what a bad idea that was.
0: Well, yeah.
32: They claim there was an ulterior motive, though, in making this prank show featuring O.J. Simpson. Here's part of the trailer.
33: The Bronco is one of the major symbols of his wife's murder. He's joking about it.
34: It's a Bronco. You know I made this car famous.
35: There's no way anybody with half a brain cell thought a show about O.J. Simpson pranking people would be a good idea.
34: You've been juiced.
36: It's been in a vault for 20 years. Until now.
37: The prank show was a front to get O.J.'s confession.
38: You get a few cocktails in this guy, and he becomes a chatty Cathy.
0: Oh!
39: He started talking about the case.
34: We shouldn't talk about this on camera. I don't exactly who did it.
40: Could this be the last piece of the puzzle?
33: OJ had his girlfriend on set.
41: Didn't you want to hear what he admitted to me in that hotel room that night?
34: Turn the camera off.
42: OJ on scene. Exploitation of evil. An ID documentary event. September 7th on ID.
32: I can't wait to watch it. Are you okay with this documentary?
0: Now I am, yes. Because I remember this being pitched to like networks, Juiced. Because at the time, Ashton Kutcher had some show called Punked, where that was the inspiration for this.
32: It's a huge show, by the way.
0: So some ad executive just walked into a boardroom and said, okay, if you love Ashton Kutcher doing Punked, you're really going to love O.J. Simpson doing Juiced. But you're telling me now, like, based off what I'm hearing, it may have been one big sting operation.
32: Yeah, like, under the guise of getting the juice to confess, which I'm sure would have held up in a court of law.
0: Some of these documentaries, though, man, they're wild. I just watched the Jared Fogle one on HBO Max. Now, I don't know if it's new or not. It might have been an older one, but it goes into the arrest of Subway Jared. And it's three parts. It's about 45 minutes each episode.
32: Yeah, I've seen it.
0: You don't learn a whole lot of new information, but the little bit you do learn and hearing some of his creepy audio phone calls, just disgusting, man. It's wild.
32: Here are two women attempting the flower pass challenge. That's where you scoop flour out of a bowl using Uno cards, held in your mouth. You try to pass as much as you can to the next person's card.
0: This is a thing?
32: The trouble is that every time they laugh, they blow the flour into their partner's face.
1: Have a scoop. Again. Why don't you have a shovel? You have a shovel? Hold on. This ain't going very well, is it?
32: Didn't they do the same thing in the movie Blow, except it was cocaine and not flour?
0: I was just thinking that. It's like, that's Blow, isn't it? Like, where they're sharing the cocaine.
32: I don't think it is, but
0: Allison, have you ever played this viral challenge at any bridal party or anything?
2: No, I haven't heard of that. But that was my first question, was, are we sure it's flour?
0: Right, right. What are some, like, games, like, the girls do? Like, if you're going on a bachelorette party or if it's a girls' weekend, is it just drinking games or do you guys do anything like that?
2: I've been to a couple where they have, like, almost, I guess, minute to win it games, usually involving hot dogs of some sort.
0: If that doesn't make the weekend montage,
32: say no more.
0: I'll be very upset, Allison. I'll be very upset. Great moments in viral challenge history. Do you guys remember the Guilfoyle challenge? So this goes back to the COVID year when the Republican convention was a virtual one because of COVID. Nobody could attend. And it was an empty auditorium. And Kimberly Guilfoyle, who was working at Fox News at the time, and I believe dating Don Jr., was screaming inside of an empty building.
3: Ladies and gentlemen, leaders and fighters for freedom and liberty and the American dream, the best is yet to come.
0: And this launched a thing online called the Guilfoyle Challenge.
32: Yeah, I remember
0: where
32: now.
0: People would just go to various places and scream.
3: Ladies and gentlemen, leaders and fighters of the American dream, the best is yet to come. Ladies and gentlemen, leaders and fighters of the American dream.
0: Yes.
3: The best is yet to come.
0: Let's go. That's going to be my hype man for the Oreo contest tomorrow. Jarrett Lewis is standing by. He's got to look at the news.
4: 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On the level. On the go.
5: Now spending his time at home, I'm Jarrett Lewis. It's 5:31. Kentucky Senator Mitch McConnell is heading home after being discharged from rehab. His return to the Senate, though, doesn't appear imminent. McConnell said in a statement that the advice of his doctors is for him to go through physical therapy from home during the state work period. McConnell is 84. President Trump signing two executive orders today aimed at ending what he calls birth tourism, saying that immigrants and businesses are taking advantage of America's birthright citizenship law. In the Oval Office, White House Deputy Chief of Staff for Policy Stephen Miller tells reporters it's now banned.
8: No one in the world is any more allowed to
6: to obtain a visa for this fraudulent purpose.
5: President Trump says birthright citizenship was originally meant to freed African Americans in the wake of the Civil War. The Supreme Court upheld the law in late July, rejecting the president's executive order. And tennis star Coco Gauff is weighing in on the transgender athletes debate. She says she agrees with the sport's gene testing policy, but also doesn't like how the discussion has led to animosity against trans people. Fox's Nate Foy.
7: Gauff made her comments after winning her opening match at the Canadian Open in Toronto. She made clear that she supports the trans community as a whole, but understands the importance of protecting women's sports.
8: I do think that this kind of conversation has created a lot of animosity towards the trans community, which I'm not really a big fan of, but I also understand the need to, I guess, the biological difference and the need to protect that.
7: The world number one female tennis player, Aryna Sabalenka, said also that men should not be competing against women in professional tennis.
5: And last month, the Women's Tennis Association introduced one-off mandatory gene testing for all players as a requirement to compete in the 2028 Los Angeles Olympics. WIBC traffic at 5:33. What do you got, Matt Bear?
9: You got it, Jarrett, looking at eastbound 465 Keystone Avenue. This crash that's been there all afternoon, pushed to the shoulder. All lanes open, but traffic still backed up to Meridian. Delay now at 9 minutes. Westbound 465 crash clear at Keystone Avenue. Inbound 65 jammed at 38th Kessler down to the south, but a 31 minute delay. Eastbound 70 stop Tibbs Avenue into the south, split delayed 11 minutes. And westbound 465 slow on the south side, 74 to Arlington Avenue. 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Follow us for instant traffic updates at WIBC Traffic.
5: Now the forecast from the American Standard Cooling Weather Center.
10: Scattered showers continue across central Indiana overnight. It'll be humid with overnight lows near 69 degrees. More rain in the forecast for our Friday with mostly cloudy skies. Temperatures topping out near 84. We'll hold on to the somewhat active weather pattern for the start of the weekend. Few lingering showers and storms possible Saturday. Highs in the upper 80s. I'm Fox 59 meteorologist Kendall Wilson for 93 WIBC.
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32: My name is Nigel. Jason Hammer right over there with a very special in-studio guest, just making himself feel at home.
0: The traffic beast, Matt freaking Bear.
32: Hey, buddy.
0: How are you doing, my man?
9: I'm fantastic. Thanks for having me in a day early, guys. I really appreciate it.
0: Yeah, it's always difficult when we go on the road on Fridays, because you, when you join us, so much of what we talk about is on reaction and seeing each other and follow-up questions, and it just stinks when we're not in the same room.
9: I just like being in here. You know, I like Allison's here. You guys are here. We get to talk to the audience, see the YouTube cam. We have a great following there, so I just want to say, hey, that's
0: 13 more, folks. If 13 more get that thumbs up button hit on the YouTube channel, that gets us to 200. Matt Bear is showing his chest.
9: I'm showing some chest right now.
0: 13 people.
32: Some nippage.
0: That warrants nippage right there. Warrants at least 13 more thumbs up.
9: There it is. Yeah.
0: You see that, Allison? You like that? Dreams do come true, don't they, Allison?
2: Every day.
9: She's going to murder us all.
0: The log she has for me to go to HR is like, oh, yeah, it's like Fauci's diaries. Like, it's
9: longer than the Epstein list.
0: So State Fair tomorrow, Nige and I are going to be there. It's day one. What's this going to mean for traffic, man?
9: Okay, yeah, this is a big thing. I love the State Fair. There's, you know, Fall Creek Parkway.
32: Oh, yeah.
9: Going to the State Fair, 38th Street.
0: It's a little tricky over there. If you've never been, like Fall Creek Parkway, the lanes kind of switch around.
9: Oh, man, it's crazy. But it's one of my favorite drives in Indianapolis. I can steal a car and drive Fall Creek Parkway all day and just love it. You have two right lanes, two left lanes, okay? And then one lane in the center. That's the commuter lane. All right, in the morning, say I'm coming into Indianapolis, I get three lanes. The commuter lane is with me as I come into Indianapolis in the evening, like right now, outbound, as they call it, as we call it in the traffic world. you get three lanes. So that commuter lane switches depending on the time of day. As you go to the state fair, say you're going outbound, you lose that commuter lane now at 38th Street. It turns into a left turn lane going into the fairgrounds. So
0: you've already lost me.
9: I'm just going to
0: drive in the middle and turn where I need, Matt.
9: Yeah, it's crazy. It really is. But what I'm saying is because of this commuter lane, it's bad enough trying to figure that out during day parts. But it also could, you know, become a one head-on collision, and you don't want that. So as you're going outbound,
32: I stay out of those lanes.
9: Yeah, you stay altogether out of them. You get ready to turn left into the fairgrounds as you go to the fairgrounds. Okay, that's now a left turn lane. As you're coming from Keystone Avenue to the fairgrounds, also you lose that commuter lane. In other words, there's a new entrance to the fairgrounds, all right? And you have to be careful with this commuter lane.
0: So otherwise, what you're saying I should do is just make a big illegal U-turn like I normally do and pull in the front.
9: Absolutely.
32: I don't think that's what he's saying at all.
9: I just want everybody to be careful because I drove it the other day and I was like, holy crap, where'd my commuter lane go all of a sudden? You know, I'm going outbound. I'm trying to run into 38th Street towards Keystone Avenue. And all of a sudden there are workers out there painting stripes and everything. And I'm like, holy hell, where'd the commuter lane go at 38th
32: Hammer
9: Street?
32: That's how dedicated this guy is to his craft. He'll get off work and go drive the lanes and go drive the construction areas that he's talking about. So he'll know exactly how he could convey that information to people listening.
0: And in no way is that sad.
9: I was going to tan, actually.
0: Well, you look great.
9: Thank you. I was going to tan just after our workout. So yeah, that's what was happening. Listen, I know it's confusing and I'm trying to explain.
0: And there's
9: something.
0: Families walking around everywhere. Yeah,
9: it's not crazy. And I'm trying to put something visual onto the radio right now, but I'm just saying be careful as you come up and down Fall Creek Parkway as you go to the fairgrounds. It'll be a good thing because you get more people into the Indiana State Fair quickly. It's going to be a lot faster. That's the plan, at least. But for a traffic guy, for somebody who loves traffic patterns, as I do, you got to watch out a little bit. You know, be careful.
0: And joking aside here, we like to bust your chops a little bit. This is why you are the best at what you do. Like, we don't just pass out these compliments because you're our friend. You really are the best traffic reporter in the city, and you taking that extra mile for the people that are listening. You might only be helping one or two people right now, but the fact that you did, it's awesome.
9: It's a great gig. It's the best gig. Everybody says it's the best gig. I have the best gig in the world. I really believe
0: that. By the way, your stalker on YouTube, Anne, is mad that she missed you showing your chest on the YouTube camera. She's your biggest fan, Matt.
9: Okay,
0: can you give her one more time?
9: I'll give her one more.
0: Can you give her just one more, Matt? This is for Anne.
9: My parents are so disappointed right now, but there you go, Anne. You know,
0: there we go.
9: That's the best I can do.
0: Well, we try to get Allison to do that again. We get sent to HR.
32: Oh. That's a good looking nipple.
9: Yeah, thank you.
0: If that doesn't make the weekend montage, Allison, then I don't even know who you are.
32: Just being honest.
0: That's going to lead the whole thing off.
9: I have the best nipples.
0: I got two words for you, Matt. Clear path.
9: Yeah.
0: Tell me about clear path.
9: It's awful. it's been going on for 4 years. It was supposed to be done at the end of last year, and we're still going on. But as of tomorrow morning, this 465 I-69 redesign of the interchange there, you're going to get more lanes on 465. We are approaching the end. It should be done at the end of the year. And tomorrow, again, a new traffic pattern, you know, traffic talk. You're going to have more lanes, 5 lanes going in both directions, as I understand it. And while we do this, please keep in mind there's going to be overnight road work, some restrictions you have to kind of watch out for, but we are getting near the end finally. And it's one of these work zones that really has pissed me off because every time we've done a major construction project in Indiana, in the last decade, I've always been given like, okay, it's going to be done here. It's going to be done at this point. It never gets done at that time. I give a little grace on the North Split because that was during COVID and the lockdowns and there were shipping interruptions. That I get. But with ClearPath, none of that was really going on. It's like, why is this still happening? And people are really frustrating driving around 465 and I-69 on the northeast side. And I get it. Not only that, but you also have cameras on you.
0: Right.
9: That might send you a
0: ticket.
9: Dude,
0: don't get our audience started on that.
9: Hey, listen, I think they have a point. I don't want anybody taking a picture of my license plate. I totally get it. But I worry you know, in context about this Southside construction project that's been abysmal on 65, running from the south split to 465. I've heard from the beginning that's supposed to be done at the end of this year, and I don't believe that for a bit. I'm not mad at anybody about it.
32: I experienced that a couple of weeks ago when I drove to the from here to the Johnson County Fair. Holy God Almighty! Out of 65, out of
9: it's
32: downtown.
9: Brutal.
32: Wow, I didn't know which lanes I was supposed to go in. I was like weaving in and out of traffic, but I didn't know where I was supposed to go.
9: A lot of this I get done quickly because I've done it 1,000 times and I understand it for the first time, or somebody's just going through it. It's absolutely
32: that was
9: brutal.
32: Me.
9: Yeah, it's like trying to figure it out as you go. So it's supposed to be done, the Southside project, by the end of the year. Same thing with Clear Path on the northeast side. And we'll see. I can't make any promises. I want them done as soon as possible. But it is frustrating with Indiana road construction because it's like, what the hell, guys? You know, why does it, you know, we hear 2 years, 3 years, but it takes 4 or 5.
0: Right.
9: And I don't get it why we have this problem and a lot of other states don't.
0: Couple things here, Matt. One, are you cool to come back and do another segment with us? Because I know we've got a lot we wanted to get to, but we got a break coming up. Because I want to promote this charity event that you wanted to talk about, the Stands Up for Recovery Ride. And I promise we're going to get there. Before we take a break, though, it just occurred to me right now, we're getting to that point in the afternoon drive where there's a home fever game tonight. The Indians are at home tonight. There's a late night practice at Grand Park where the Colts are doing primetime stuff. Factor that in with all of the rush hour in construction. This could get fugly.
32: You're going to be here till 2 a.m.
9: Ride a bike. Ride a bike. Don't get into construction. Whatever you do, ride a bike, walk, do anything. No, come on in. Enjoy downtown the best you can. I'm to the point right now because the downtown construction, and again, you know, this is not an NDOT thing. This is a city thing. I think of Penn right now in this hotel remodel that has Penn down to 2 lanes. And it's been like this for 2 or 3 years. And I'm like, son of a bitch, just get it done. Who's overseeing this right now? Somebody say something. Somebody, you know, lift the finger and say, guys, you have to make this complete. But Penn's
0: saw how long it took to fix the stairs on Monument Circle. When we used to be in the old building, it was a running joke where we would look out the window on a perfectly sunny 74-degree day, not a worker to be found.
9: Well, it's only the center of Indianapolis. It's only the biggest landmark in Indianapolis. Why do we have to, you know, do it in a rush? Or, you know, let's just take our time. No, it is frustrating. I love my city to death. I love Indianapolis. There are beautiful and wonderful people here, and I've been blessed to be here, especially downtown, for 15 years. But there are some things I don't understand right now. I don't get why the process is a longer process, and I think Indiana has something to do with it, and Indianapolis definitely has something to do with it.
0: Let's take a little break here. Matt Baer is going to get us up to date on the current road conditions, and then we're going to come back and talk about the Stands Up for Recovery Ride, a really cool event that I know Matt's passionate about. The Traffic Beast, Matt Baer is with us on the Hammer and Nigel Show.
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0: Matt Bear, what's going on?
18: All right, eastbound 70, stop Tibbs into the south, split 416, minute delay.

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1: 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Tell me about it.
2: Yeah, I love this. 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
1: Great friends with.
2: Yeah, yeah, absolutely love them. And one of their recovery centers is called Harbor Light. It's on the west side, Tibbs Avenue, and they do the whole thing. They detox, give you in-residency, post-residency, and mental health, and they give you some Christianity, too, which gives you spirituality, which you have to recover.
3: Yeah.
2: And I say that, and I love
3: Harbor. Hell yeah.
2: Hell
3: when
2: yeah.
3: When you reference Christianity.
2: Hell yeah.
3: Sorry, I get excited. I like that idea.
1: Jesus, bitches.
2: Deuteronomy 3:19. It's right there. Hell yeah.
1: I'm with you, Nige. I got you. I got you.
2: They're never going to talk to me again. But coming up on Saturday, August 15th, is a really cool event called Stands Up for Recovery. If you ride a motorcycle, basically you'll be leaving Harbor Light and taking a ride around the city and coming back to Harbor Light. And the $25 entrance fee will go to Harbor Light and their withdrawal management scholarships. Now, that's not a really sexy term, withdrawal management scholarships.
3: Yeah, what is that?
2: My God, it is important. So important. If you are a recovering alcoholic like me and you remember the abyss being deep down far in there, you know, a nightstand drinker, as I like to call it.
3: Just keep that bottle right next to you on the nightstand.
2: You keep it right next to you, because here's the thing, guys. When you're withdrawing, you think to yourself, okay, I'm not going to drink today. No way. I'm going to make it until, say, 11 a.m., just, you know, hypothetically. And then your hands start shaking. And then you start looking around because you're hearing noises two blocks away that you normally wouldn't hear. We call those the DTs, all right? And when you go into the DTs, there's a very good chance you're not going to come out of them. A lot of alcoholics just quit drinking, and they go stone cold turkey. They say, I'm not going to drink anymore. And next thing you know, they're going into a seizure, and that's cardiac arrest, and that can kill you. One of two die from the cardiac arrest.
3: Oh, my God.
2: Or you just keep drinking, and your liver kicks out. So the options aren't promising, as I'm saying. But these withdrawal management scholarships will get you safely into detox. This is why I'm always saying when you detox professionally. You do it with people around you.
1: Because the movies have taught us everything is on you, you're doing it alone, and it's usually cold turkey.
2: Yeah, and that's not the way it works. That to me is from my experience with the DTs. And I was seeing colors. There were hallucinations. I didn't get into the point where I thought I was going crazy or psychosis, but you get into a point of depression where everybody is against you. I mean, so many things are going wrong in your head, because when your body withdraws from alcohol, it's not so much your liver is upset or your organs are upset. It's your brain.
3: Yeah.
2: Your brain is wanting that alcohol. It's like, holy crap. Why am I without the alcohol right now? So you have to go. And you have to talk to a professional, and you have to sit down. And with Harbor Light, they will make sure you are safe while you're going through this detox. So I absolutely love that Ride Renegade and this event is coming up, and the fact that they're actually putting money into these withdrawal scholarships. What it says is this money is going to go to somebody who can't afford to go into detox. Now you could afford to go into detox and do it safely with people that are caring, who love you, who are around you all the time. And most likely, my experience with withdrawal and recovery is they're all going to be just like me.
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2: Absolutely.
1: At Matt in Traffic on Twitter. 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
2: Thank you.
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11: This is Inside Indiana Business Radio. I'm Alex Brown. Purdue University today introduced Tommy McClellan as the university's next vice president and director of intercollegiate athletics. McClellan, who comes to Purdue after serving as AD for Rice University, called the appointment the honor of his career.
12: My work in college athletics has been building towards a moment exactly like this. The more conversations I had, the thing that stood out to me above all else is the quality of the people here. Their stories, their vision for the future left me certain that this is precisely where I'm meant to be.
11: He succeeds Mike Bobinski, who in June announced plans to retire at the end of the calendar year. The Northern Indiana Commuter Transportation District is preparing for the possibility of a future rail connection to a proposed Chicago Bears Stadium development in Hammond as part of its newly approved 20-year strategic business plan. While a firm commitment has not been made, officials said the agency would explore ways to connect the South Shore line to a future stadium campus if the project moves forward. Indianapolis-based Comlux America plans to invest more than $22 million in its airport operations and create up to 375 jobs by the end of 2030. Governor Mike Braun's office said today that the expansion would more than double the aircraft completion and maintenance company's workforce at its 247,000 square foot operation at Indianapolis International Airport. This is Inside Indiana Business Radio.
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11: The Pokagon Band of Potawatomi Indians has completed the acquisition of full ownership of Mishawaka-based private equity platform company Minot Drek. The transaction gives Minot Bamadson, the Pokagon Band's non-gaming investment enterprise, full ownership of three precision manufacturing companies in Michigan and Indiana, including Michiana Global Mold in Mishawaka and Walerco Tool and Engineering in Elkhart. Financial terms of the acquisition were not disclosed. I'm Alex Brown for 93. WIBC.
0: From the Price Point Comfort Mitsubishi Electric Studios, this is 93 WIBC HD1 Indianapolis.
14: He says the decision was unfair. I'm Lisa Lacera, Fox News. That's why President Trump signed executive orders to end so-called birth tourism in the state after the Supreme Court decision in June upheld birthright citizenship.
15: This was done for a different reason. This was done right after the Civil War. This was for the babies of slaves.
14: The second order would limit the number of people eligible for U.S. citizenship after being born in the U.S. On the Iran conflict, the president said he thinks it's going to end pretty soon as mediators work on a deal to reopen the Strait of Hormuz.
15: We have a thing called the blockade headed up by the U.S. Navy, and we control it.
14: But the president warned there could still be incidents coming from Iran, like an attempt to shoot down U.S. forces or a mine placed in the strait. The White House says Iran has been negotiating an end to the blockade of the Strait of Hormuz with Oman, though Tehran denies it. A Senate panel votes to hold Dr. Anthony Fauci in contempt for refusing to answer questions during a hearing last week.
16: A week after Anthony Fauci invoked the Fifth Amendment more than 100 times at a Senate hearing, the Homeland Security and Governmental Affairs Committee voted to refer Fauci to the Justice Department for contempt of Congress.
17: A subpoena is not an invitation. A subpoena with no consequence is not a subpoena. It's a suggestion.
16: Republican Chairman Rand Paul says Fauci's constitutional right against self-incrimination does not apply since he was pardoned by former President Biden. Democrats say Republicans are breaking with precedent by not respecting a witness's Fifth Amendment privilege.
14: Fox's Jared Halpern at the White House. A detective in Spokane County, Washington says Aaron Farinacci, the man accused of setting one of the area's wildfires, confessed and said he planned to set the fire for weeks. Wall Street stocks edged lower. The Dow lost 464, the NASDAQ minus 15. 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
18: Only empty for a few days. 81 with partly cloudy skies in downtown Indy. Overnight lows around 70. I'm Jarrett Lewis. Here's what's trending at 6:02. The Indiana Utility Regulatory Commission is back to having four people after Governor Mike Braun tabbed Josh Bain to the seat opened after Andy Zay's removal. Bain is the Executive Director of Legislative and Intergovernmental Affairs for the State Department of Environmental Management, and he's also a current Republican counselor on the Indianapolis City County Council. He also previously served as the Midwest Director for the Center of Energy Education. Federal border officers in Indianapolis intercepting nearly 100 fake luxury watches with an estimated value of $4.5 million. Jonet Cruz has the story.
19: Customs and Border Protection stopped the package on July 30th at an express consignment facility. The shipment originated in Hong Kong and was bound for a residence in Ohio. Inside, agents discovered 96 counterfeit watches bearing fake Rolex Swatch along with other brands. Officials warned that counterfeit operations cost U.S. businesses billions annually and directly fund international organized crime networks. Jonette Cruz, 93 WIBC Mobile News.
18: Zionsville police wrapping up a search of the high school today after a threat came in this morning. Investigators determined that the threat was fake and the school day finished as normal. Food vendors at the Indiana State Fair are known for getting creative. And Jonette Cruz, she also spoke with one vendor today as they unveiled this year's food lineup.
20: So it's marshmallow fluff and then we add chocolate chips with some mini dehydrated marshmallows, and then we toast it.
21: You guys actually made this up?
20: Yes, we did.
21: Want to try it? Yes, I want to try it.
18: Vendors are bringing new flavors to this year's Indiana State Fair, from a chili lime smoked chicken leg to Mexican street corn pizza. The first day of the fair is tomorrow and goes to August 23rd. The Colts are signing running back Jonathan Taylor to a two-year extension. He gets $44 million, with most of that guaranteed. And the Indiana Fever, with a tough matchup tonight, they're taking on the Las Vegas Aces at home. Tip-off is at 7:30. In 1 minute, more traffic and weather, it's 6:04.
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18: Okay, Matt Baer at 6:05. How are the roads?
24: Jarrett Better, eastbound 465, crash clear at Keystone. Still slow before Westfield Boulevard to Allisonville Road. On the east side, northbound 465, slow before Penn Pike up to I-69. Inbound 65, stop and go from MLK to the south, split a four-minute delay. Eastbound 70, stop and go from Harding Street into the south, split south side. Eastbound 465, delay 12 minutes, I-69. Over to Arlington Avenue. 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I'm Matt Baer. Follow us for instant traffic updates at WIBC Traffic.
18: And the forecast from the American Standard Cooling Weather Center.
25: A few showers possible across central Indiana overnight. It'll be humid with overnight lows near 69 degrees. More scattered showers in the forecast for our Friday as temperatures rise to a high near 84. I'm Fox 59 meteorologist Kendall Wilson for 93 WIBC.
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28: So let's rock!
29: Yeah, Hammer, it's nice having the governor in here yesterday, Governor Mike Braun, announcing to everybody yesterday on the show, he's extending the gas tax holiday due to a new emergency. If he would have let it go, it would have been, shot up like 60 cents or something catastrophic like that. That's a big number.
30: Right.
29: If he would have let that go.
30: And we're going to play some audio of that conversation yesterday in case you missed it. But there's always going to be folks that have a problem with what a politician does, especially someone as high profile as the governor of a state. And one of the arguments that I'm seeing from people on social media is, well, now they're just making up emergencies. What if they did this during COVID? Would we have to do all of this kind of stuff? To which my response is simple. This is why local elections matter. Because it wasn't like Mike Braun just snapped his fingers and said, here's a new emergency. It has to get cleared by a number of different folks.
29: Yeah.
30: So if you don't show up and vote and you get a lunatic COVIDian governor like Eric Holcomb was and a bunch of butt sniffers to go along with them, yeah, that could be a problem. But this is why it's important to have a strong attorney general. Like you've got Todd Rokita here in Indiana.
29: There were totally rational governors in this country. DeSantis, Kristi Noem. There were some other governors that kept their states. Their states never closed down. Now, I know Florida did close down for a little while, but it opened right back up.
30: This feels like we're kind of stretching to say, what if, what if? Like, I understand you're always going to criticize someone in power, but if you're really wanting me to feel bad for not having to pay this ridiculous gas tax, you've probably come to the wrong guy. So here's a little bit too of our conversation yesterday. This is Governor Mike Braun on extending this little break of the gas tax.
31: Did it for 3.5 months based upon what happened in Iran.
29: You suspended it.
31: Suspended it for 3.5 months. And it has to be based upon a particular emergency. That is kind of ebbed and flowed since then. Couldn't renew it based on it. And the thing that came up that's aggravated it even further would be the disruption of oil supplies due to the Russian-Ukrainian war, and some supplies being disrupted due to wildfires up in Canada. So for us to do it, it had to be based upon a different set of circumstances, and we viewed that as being...
30: Okay, you can stop that right there, Allison. So long story short here, listen, I don't know if everybody buys... Well, it's because of Russia and Ukraine. It's because of fires in Canada. The real reality is they were looking for some excuse to extend this.
1: Yes.
30: Because things are still expensive, and they came up with a way to do it. That's really what it comes down to.
1: I like it.
30: I'm all right with it. If you're going to invent ways for us to save money, I'm here for that.
1: Which begs the question, though. Maybe they could just get rid of the whole thing. I don't know.
30: Well, Nige, it's interesting you bring that up because we asked the governor yesterday.
3: I look at what's happening in my community, right? Roads are still having construction workers. The sky is not falling. We've been okay without having this top five in the nation gas tax being thrown upon us here. Any chance we could get rid of this thing as a whole?
31: So when you talk about roads and bridges, which everybody complains about if they're not in good shape, the last time we addressed it was in 2017. I actually was in the legislature, and that was a long-term road funding plan that built out 69. Also gave us some of the ability to do community crossings and stuff that we do to help more rural counties, smaller towns. We're generating about $1 billion more in revenue due to the economic development policies based upon regionalism, seeing that benefit across the state, and we're running government more efficiently by the tune of about $1 billion a year. Whether you do it through a gas holiday, whether you tackle something more substantively like you're talking about, whether you go further on property tax reform, which that's out there as a live issue. And look at how much has changed in a short period of time in terms of the wet blankets on all of that.
30: Narrator, the wet blanket was Rod Bray. Rod Bray. So this kind of got the conversation going yesterday about taxes as a whole. The governor brought up property taxes. We're talking about gas taxes here. We asked the governor flat out, right to his face, you keep talking about this surplus the state of Indiana has. To me, surplus is fancy talk for being overtaxed.
3: There's a lot of people, to be honest, I may be in this category that say the state of Indiana's got a surplus. I've always been taught that if you've got a surplus, you've been overtaxed, right? So if we've got a surplus and we're still doing okay without this gas tax in a state that's a very heavy Republican majority, a top five gas tax in the nation, a lot of people have a hard time with that.
31: I'd agree. So that means you got to put that on the table. Infrastructure is the one thing that has been totally funded through dedicated funding. The rest of our budget operates on sales tax revenue, income tax. Infrastructure has been different. Whether that needs to stay the same or be different, all this does, and here is where I'd push back a little bit. They couldn't have considered any of these options because we weren't attending to running our government the way it needed to be run. And I told you up front, we were going to run it more like a business, get more done with less, get the benefits to the people that need it the most. And then the whole affordability issue came up. Gift from Joe Biden, 7, 8, 9% inflation, 22, 3, and 4. And we're all feeling the consequences of it. And people are getting fatigued of it. But yes, if we keep doing that year after year, that then opens up all kinds of things we can do to give tax less as long as we can get more done with less and run things efficiently.
30: So if you want to hear that conversation in its entirety, you know, we just played some select audio clips right there. But if you want to hear the full conversation, producer Allison's got this posted on the podcast page. Go to WIBC.com. Look for Hammer and Nigel. Subscribe to the podcast. You'll like it. If you missed the show, you can always go back and listen. And I believe we've also shared this on our social media at Hammer and Nigel.
1: Real quick question, then we can move on. Would you rather see property taxes disappear or income tax disappear in Indiana? That might be a good question for the chat, too.
30: I don't think YouTube. It's realistic to say income tax would go away. I just don't think it's realistic.
1: I've lived in states where it's gone away. That's awesome. But you do pay more.
30: As somebody whose house is paid off, give me the property taxes.
1: Okay.
30: That's my opinion. But jump over to that WIBC YouTube stream. We got a chat. We got the cameras. We're rocking and rolling over there. Hit like while you're there. Let's make the very professional transition to a diarrhea update.
1: Oh, my God. Diarrhea. Oh, boy. Not
30: so
1: again.
30: So first, it was the tainted lettuce. Okay?
1: Tainted.
30: Tainted lettuce.
1: Yes.
30: Now it's tainted jalapenos.
1: Oh, no.
30: Prompting Chipotle to change their menu, Nige.
1: Oh, I was just there. Oh.
30: The CDC is monitoring a salmonella outbreak tied to bad jalapenos sourced from Mexico, supplied by this California-based company, Coast Citrus Distributors. Now, Coast Citrus Distributors, they send out to restaurants like Qdoba and Chipotle, both of which have announced they were proactively removing the peppers from their menus.
1: Okay.
30: Now, this salmonella outbreak is causing cramping, fever, and even more outbursts of explosive diarrhea.
4: Diarrhea.
30: Coast Citrus Distributors said it will issue a recall. Now, according to the CDC, they're investigating on whether or not the infected peppers wound up on grocery store shelves.
4: Diarrhea.
30: So that is your diarrhea update.
1: Thank you.
30: Matt Bear.
5: All right, fellas, looking at southbound 465 on the east side, slow from 70 down to 74, stop and go traffic right now. Also looking at inbound 65, stop and go 21st to Meridian. On the east side, northbound 465 slows, Penn Pike up to I-69, and eastbound 70 stopped from Harding Street to the south, with a 4-minute delay. 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
1: Yeah, tomorrow, Hammer and I broadcasting live, opening day at the Indiana State Fair in the tap room, in the beer garden, you and I. And it's become more of a tradition, and it's really become one of the favorite broadcasts of the year.
30: Yes. Like any sport has like their majors, right? Like in golf, there's the Masters, there's the U.S. Open. When you look at the annual Hammer and Nigel road shows, the beer room show at the state fair is one of the majors. And usually the highlight is the deep fried Oreo eating contest.
1: That's right.
30: So originally I was scheduled to take on Sierra Hignite of Fox 59, but they scheduled her son for a ball game last minute, and she has to take him, I guess, and she had to back out.
1: Whatever.
30: I know. Gutless weenies.
1: Family stuff.
30: Gutless weenies over at Fox 59, because somebody else could have stepped up. All we kept hearing was excuses. You know, Jim O'Brien, oh, it's my wife's birthday. Chris Hagan, oh, I'll be in Canton, Ohio with Adam Vinatieri. All excuses. None of it real. So I was kind of scrambling to try to find an opponent, and the YouTube chat said, hey, how about those ash holes, Brian Alvey and Jerry Lopez? We know Jerry likes to eat a lot of junk food, so we called out Jerry, And lo and behold, he accepted the challenge, and he's here in studio right now. How are you?
7: Unlike those at Fox 59, here at WIBC, you call us out. We show up because there's no way I could show my face again if I didn't answer the bell, Hammer. I am doing great.
30: And we'll get into that here in just a little bit. But we always like to have you on when we have socialism news and people are trying to carry the water for socialism, because you can come at it from such a unique perspective with your background and your family's background. For those who might not have had a chance to hear you 9 to noon this week, your thoughts on what you saw in Michigan with El Saeed getting the narrow win. That's a pretty radical dude.
7: Listen, that essentially shows that he's going to lose against the Republican. Now, here's the problem. Super radical. And like our guy, Tony Kennett, said, he lost Detroit. In what world does that happen? And what'd you guys call her? The female Chris Farley.
30: Yes.
7: She is the weirdest person ever and lost by 1%.
29: Yeah, she was a bad candidate and lost by 1%. And what does that tell you? Especially about the polling that was coming out, too, pre-election.
30: Oh, the polling said this was going to be a generational ass-kicking, and it came down to the wire.
7: Yeah, and I think that if those people that came out and voted for her stay away or even vote the other way, I think this is a seat we can take.
30: The one thing that I did see, though, these socialist candidates, whether it be El Saeed, whether it be Mamdani, wherever they're at, different states, different cities, they do really well with young people. They do really well in these college towns. I know Ann Arbor, East Lansing, they were big hotspots for El Saeed. Jerry, as somebody with Cuban family, folks who have fled Cuba to get away from a lot of this nonsense, what would you say if you were invited to speak tomorrow at the Big House up in Michigan? What would you say to these kids?
7: I would say, listen, as a veteran, it's not my job to tell you who to vote for. I want you to vote and I want you to be involved. But if you're one of these people that support the communists, party or the socialist party, you are a adversary of America. You can be a Democrat and that's fine. We can have different beliefs, but if you support socialism, if you support communism, you are an adversary of my country. If you hate it so much, there's a country that my mom fled 90 miles from Key West. Now, don't be scared, because Cubans try to do this every day, so it's possible.
29: Yeah, right. If cardboard boxes. No,
7: blue-haired Karen, I mean, get on a 62 Chevy and push off the other way.
29: Yeah.
7: You've never seen it happen. So these socialists just want to complain and whine and moan, but they're going to do it from their $1,400 IMAX or their $17, you know, Apple phones. They don't want it. They just
30: But how do we get to this point? So how do spoiled rich kids majoring in, you know, underwater basket weaving at Michigan, whose parents are spending anywhere from $50,000 to $100,000 in tuition. How do we get to this point?
7: The participation award generation just grew up. That's where we're at now. Nobody ever said you got to work for it. Nobody ever said go get yours. Nobody's ever said you're not special. This is the generation, they've been told they're all winners. They're all special. Their opinion matters. And now they're adults and they're realizing in our world, nobody really cares. The problem is they still think that. And now we have a party. I think the Democratic Socialist of America should run as its own party. The Democrats have a huge issue on their hands. This is a internal issue for them. And if they lose this, they could lose their whole party completely.
30: One more thing on this Michigan case specifically. Like, I know you're confident that this could turn into a steal. The Republican candidate could, in theory, steal this seat. But El Saeed is a talented dude on the microphone. It's not like this is Ilhan Omar, right? She's a moron. She may or may not have married a brother. Here comes a guy that's educated. He's just a lunatic, and he's good on the mic. To use a wrestling term, he cuts a good promo.
7: Yeah, so let me name you some other people that were very good on a mic. Fidel Castro. Mussolini, Adolf Hitler, some of the worst people in our history of the world were some of the best speakers. That's how you get all these people to follow. You can't, the best serial killers were attractive. You can't just be some fat dumpy dude and start being a serial killer.
30: Now, John Wayne Gacy was
7: fucking. True, but he had the clown costume. And he did create the double burger, I think, in KFC.
29: Yeah, but look, El Saeed is saying that he's not a socialist. He is severely backing away from a lot of the things he was espousing, and especially in even some of the relationships he's had.
7: Yeah, the problem is there's like, the left needs those people, though. right? Who's really out causing the stink and the fight that really pushes left? It's the socialists. It's the Mamdanis. It's the AOCs. It's the wackos that are doing all the talking. Most people in the middle. Chuck Schumer would be a MAGA guy if he said the same thing he said 20 years ago.
29: Yes.
7: Barack Obama.
29: Yes.
7: Bill Clinton would be MAGA if they said what they said 20 years ago. So how did it move so far left that now, like, they've lost Bill Maher?
30: I'm glad you bring up Mamdani, because much like El Said, the day after the election, you start seeing him walking things back. To me, that reeks of some sort of consultant into their ear, because El Said thought he would win this thing going away. We probably thought that race would be called by 8 o'clock that night, and it didn't officially get called until the next morning. It was razor thin, and he underperformed. And I'm wondering if there's some consultant somewhere at the DNC or maybe even at local levels going, okay, here's what we're going to do. Just say the right things. Say you're going to be for all of these things. Say you love Jewish people. And then when you get into office, then you can snap your fingers and go back to being the rotten bastard we know you are.
7: Yeah, right now in the primaries, probably when we learn the truth about the candidates, because it's party on party. So people are actually saying, hey, I know the dirty stuff, and they bring it out. Now they're going to see them try to appeal to the more wider base of the group, right? So he can't come out and go, I'm a big communist, because he's still got to get the people he lost in Detroit, right? So these people are going to do nothing but lie to you. Look at, was it Mamdani and his government-ran grocery stores?
30: Yes.
7: And I said, what stops me if I live in New Jersey from coming over there and buying this stuff at a 30% discount? And he said the thing that we dared him to say.
29: No way.
7: We'll check your ID.
30: What a concept.
29: So, now, wait a minute. So what an
7: milk,
29: idea.
7: To buy milk, my ID, but to vote, no? All right. You've lost me, Mamdani. You've lost me.
30: Tomorrow at the Indiana State Fair, it's opening day. 4:35 p.m. Eastern Standard Time. The deep fried Oreo eating contest live on the Hammer and Nigel show. People have asked me, can we watch this? Yes, we will have this on the YouTube stream. Now, keep in mind, when we go on the road, the cameras are not as good as they are in studio here. So Cam or whoever our engineer is,
29: he'll take care of us.
30: It's going to do the best they can. But if you want to see it in person, please come out to the fair tomorrow. We encourage all of the YouTube crowd, all of the social media folks, anybody going, stop inside the tap room. It's the big beer area. And
29: air conditioned.
30: Air conditioned.
29: By the way, it feels good in there.
30: Oh, yeah. The show starts a little bit after 3, right after the news. And then at 4:35, myself against Jerry Lopez.
29: There he is.
30: So tell me why you think you can beat me.
7: Listen, the fact that you have to
30: ask me. Hey, that's great.
7: The fact that you have to ask me. Listen, you sound like a Red Sox. I'm a Yankee fan. I don't need to tell you why I'm going to beat you. I got called out. Daddy, here comes that man. I eat slop for a living.
30: You're calling yourself the Yankees? You're not even the most famous Little Jerry. Jerry from Seinfeld is more famous than you. You're not even the most famous Little Jerry.
7: I'm the most famous Jerry Lopez now. I used to be a surfer. So we are on our way.
29: So Junk Food Jerry is your nickname.
7: That's what they call me. I don't necessarily agree, but I do have 40,000 McDonald's points.
30: Okay.
29: That's cute.
7: Hey, no BS. I double dipped today. And for some of you guys, that means dipping a nugget twice. For me, that means breakfast and lunch from the big arches.
30: Get a load of this kid over here with the McDonald's points.
7: That's it.
30: I grew up in Beach Grove. I got Speedy Rewards points, kid. I'm eating gas station sandwiches. I got a rewards account at Leo's. I got a rewards account at Rickers. I'm ready to go,
7: baby. Listen.
30: You're eating Big Macs. Nah. I'm eating leftover Chiquitos. That have been sitting out on a rack overnight.
7: My mom did not come to this country for me to eat like that. So there's levels to this, and the coupon light lady might be able to save you money, but she cannot save that tail tomorrow, Jason. You stand up and you put those chocolatey warm treats near your face, and you look at me. My mom came to this country for this moment right here. I will hear her in the back of my head saying, "You have cousins that would die for those brownies." So tomorrow, I will either die trying to eat these brownies, or I will be raised the champion.
30: After I win tomorrow, I'm calling ICE and having you deported.
7: That's fine. I will just tell.
30: I'm calling ICE and I'm having all the Lopez's deported from the state of Indiana.
7: That is not a problem. I will just let them know that we came from the water, not from the land. We are fine. And then after we beat you, we are having
8: what is going
7: Jason's
8: on?
7: Hammers Memorial Service.
8: Oh, I heard about this
7: at
8: today.
7: The Dugout on Virginia. Come and drink with those assholes and the new deep fried Oreo champion of WIBC, Jerry Lope.
30: He doesn't have Twitter because he was hacked, and he's not going to have an Oreo championship tomorrow because he's not good enough. That's Jerry Lopez, Indy Spanglish. 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He's an American treasure. 9 to noon tomorrow here at 93 WIBC.
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14: New EOs from the president. I'm Jarrett Lewis. Here's what's trending this hour. Two executive orders being signed today by President Trump. Both are aimed at slowing what he calls birth tourism. Speaking with reporters in the Oval Office, he calls the practice very unfair.
15: People are building businesses around it. From wealthy people are building businesses around birthright citizenship. That's not the way it's supposed to work. It's a disgrace. They're buying their way in.
14: The president referencing a Texas hospital that advertised birth packages last month, asking women abroad to have their children in the U.S. The Supreme Court ruled to uphold birthright citizenship in July. The White House claims it was meant to give citizenship to freed African Americans at the end of the Civil War. Days before the Senate's August recess is set to start, Kentucky Senator Mitch McConnell announcing he has left a rehabilitation center after a fall at his home in June. The Republican senator is not expected to return to office until after the recess. This announcement as Senate Republicans scramble to push through bills before that recess.
16: Over the next couple of days, it's a big agenda in just a little bit of time. They're probably going to be in session this weekend. They have to pass the CR to fund the government. They want to get some election security done, as much of budget reconciliation as possible. But the big one is confirming Todd Blanche. It's about the math right now. So Susan Collins, Republican of Maine, she is a no. Mitch McConnell, as I indicated, he continues to be out. But you can only lose one more Republican and still confirm maybe the aforementioned J.D. Vance could break a tie.
14: Fox's Chad Pergram reporting from Capitol Hill. Perez Hilton's family releasing a health update after the blogger's apparent self-harm TikTok livestream. Hilton was hospitalized after a mental health crisis at his home. And the John Madden biopic starring Nicolas Cage as the legendary football coach and broadcaster will premiere on November 18th. In 1 minute, we'll have more traffic and weather.
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14: Another check of traffic back over to Matt Bear.
2: Yeah, Jarrett, looking at eastbound 70, stopped Harding into the south split for a 3 minute delay. North side, eastbound 465, stop and go. Westfield Boulevard over to I-69. Northbound 465 slows. East 56th Street up to I-69. And then we drag up to 96th Street on northbound 69. South side, eastbound 465, stop and go traffic. Before 31, over to Arlington Avenue. 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
14: The forecast from the American Standard Cooling Weather Center.
8: Scattered showers continue across central Indiana overnight. It'll be humid with overnight lows near 69 degrees. More rain in the forecast for our Friday with mostly cloudy skies, temperatures topping out near 84 degrees. I'm Fox 59 meteorologist Kendall Wilson for 93 WIBC.
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17: They were marching to relieve a besieged fort. The British knew they were coming.
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17: August 6th, 1777. Patriot militia and their Oneida allies were moving through a narrow ravine near Oriskany, New York, when the ambush hit. British Allied forces and their own Native American allies had been waiting. 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However, they fought their way out of the trap and withdrew. 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Nearly half the men who marched into that ravine didn't march out.
19: The spirit of 76. 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Is.
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19: Yeah. Is this anything?
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30: Is this anything? A man on a roller coaster at Six Flags in Georgia got hit in the face with a shoe. Ooh. Caught it and was able to return it to the person who lost their shoe on the ride. This happened on the Goliath roller coaster at Six Flags. And the best part, it was all caught on camera.
29: I saw this. Yeah.
21: Oh my God. I got it. I got it. I caught the shoe. Woo-hoo. I got hit in the face and caught a shoe. Whose shoe do I have?
29: He's in a lot better mood than I would have been if I would have been hit in the face with a shoe on a roller coaster called the Goliath at Six Flags. No, you're not getting your shoe back. It's you're lucky I didn't let it drop to the ground after it hit me in the face. No.
30: And what if you would have acted like it broke your neck and walked around? Who do you sue? Do you sue the person who lost the shoe or do you sue Six Flags?
29: You can do both.
30: Okay.
29: I'm pretty sure you could do both. Just ask Fauci's lawyer. I'm sure he's been a part of that kind of thing before.
30: Oh, my God.
29: Yeah.
30: That couldn't have felt good, though, because those roller coasters are hauling. I mean, they're going pretty quick. And that shoe come flying back. Like, play the beginning where you hear him getting hit in the face with it.
21: Oh, my God. I got it.
30: That's impressive.
29: Secure your shoe.
30: Tie your shoes up. Come on.
29: Probably wearing flip-flops or something like that, too.
3: It could be worse. It could have been a goose, like with Fabio.
30: Oh, the goose messed Fabio up. Didn't it break his nose or something?
3: I just remember it drew blood. This bloody mess. He was on a roller coaster and got smashed in the face.
30: That's right. Great moments and being hit with a shoe history. This is back when W was doing some sort of a conference in Baghdad, speaking to another world leader, and some ticked off reporter threw not one but two shoes at him.
4: So what if the guy threw a shoe at me?
29: Yeah, W was like Neo in the Matrix. He didn't get touched.
30: Cat-like reflexes. Yeah. Great moments in being hit with a shoe history. Austin Powers.
4: Oh. That really hurt. I'm going to have a lump there, you idiot. Who throws a shoe? Honestly.
29: Honestly.
4: You fight like a woman.
30: And lastly, great moments in being hit with a shoe history. This is from Eddie Murphy's stand-up.
5: Anybody got them mothers that would hit you with a shoe? I had a mother that would throw a shoe at you at the drop of a dime and f*** you up wherever she was aiming. Bad with a shoe. She would like carry that like a gun. By the time I was like 10, my mother was like Clint Eastwood with a shoe. Why'd you eat the ice cream off the floor? I didn't know ice cream.
30: Great moments and being hit with a shoe history on the Hammer and Nigel Show.
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31: 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You know what they're looking at. They're looking at their phone.
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33: 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I'm not a mathematician, but I say probably about 80% of the people who pass me on their telephones.
0: No call, text, or video is worth putting yourself or a road worker in danger. 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
30: A lot of stuff going on tonight. Fever and the Indians and the Colts practice. Matt Baer, how are the roads?
15: Yeah, Hammer, looking at US 31 in Carmel, all closed in both directions north of 116th Street. Do avoid, use Keystone Parkway instead. Inbound 65, stop and go 29th to Meridian. Eastbound 70 slows West Street to the south split. 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I'm Matt Baer. Follow us for instant traffic updates at WIBC Traffic.
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29: Indianapolis Colts extending running back Jonathan Taylor's contract. What was it? 2 years, $44 million, $39 mil guaranteed. Hammer, you like this?
30: I'm good with this. I was talking with JMV out in the hallway. He's got mixed feelings on this.
29: Really?
30: A lot of times when running backs get to around the age of Jonathan Taylor, that production starts to fall off. Plus, you're spending a lot of money on a running back. How good are the Colts going to be this year? How good are they going to be? To which I countered, worst case scenario, let's say the Colts are ass. Worst case scenario, come trade deadline, I think you can get more for Jonathan Taylor now because somebody's guaranteed to have him for at least 2 years. So for a team that does not currently have a first-round draft pick, if you decide to trade Jonathan Taylor, I feel like you could probably get one of those from a contender.
29: It's amazing how, you know, what the age range is in the NFL. You made it sound like he was 38 years old. He's only 27.
30: I know. But there's a lot of carries that body. He's been a workhorse, and it just makes me so angry the Colts have wasted generational years out of Jonathan Taylor. Jonathan Taylor not making the playoffs, his two best years in the league, is frustrating.
29: Says he wants to be a Colt for life, even though last year's He had some trouble with that contract negotiation last year or the year before, right?
30: It was a couple years ago, yeah. Years. The agent and old man Irsay had a little bad blood.
29: Yeah.
30: This one seemed to be a little bit more smooth sailing. Purdue has hired a new athletic director, Tommy McClellan.
29: Oh.
30: Now, here's the problem. I'm not sure Tommy watches sports, which is a problem if you're the athletic director.
29: That's a little bit of a problem, yeah.
30: So he's doing his introductory press conference today, and he's clearly got written remarks, right? This is a guy that's reading off of a sheet, reading off of a card. It's not like he's Trump just looking in the camera, freewheeling. Sometimes things come out.
29: It's a big moment in his career, in his life.
30: But at one point, he says something that is so stupid, it makes you wonder if he's watched sports at all.
3: Every recruit, every current student athlete will hear this message repeatedly. We are here to win championships. If you don't want to win championships, go to Indiana.
30: Now, wait a minute. Hold on. If you don't want to win championships, go to Indiana?
29: Who wants to tell him?
30: Indiana's the current defending national champion in football, dude. Who wrote

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1: We're not even talking about the sports necessarily. We're talking about the AD and his lack of knowledge, trying to trash talk IU.
2: Right.
1: I mean, maybe he was trying to, you know, do something similar. You know, he saw Cignetti a couple of years ago come out on the court at IU basketball and say, "Purdue sucks."
2: Right.
1: Maybe he was, this was his way. I don't know.
2: Can we play it one more time?
1: I don't understand.
2: Let me hear it one more time.
3: Every recruit, every current student athlete will hear this message repeatedly. We are here to win championships. If you don't want to win championships, go to Indiana.
2: It's just as dumb the second, third, fourth, fifth time I've heard it. This is like somebody being on the Cincinnati Reds going, "If you don't want to win championships, you better go play for the Dodgers." What? What are you talking about, you idiot? The school that you were just referencing is literally the defending champion in one of the major sports. They won the college football national championship. So ridiculous. And come on, you've got to be better than that. Like, if you told me this was like the school president or the new dean of the math college or something, all right, fine. This is your athletic director. The guy in charge of athletics does not know who won the college football national championship.
1: So twist yourself into a pretzel and try to make an excuse for this, because I've been trying to do that and I can't come up with one.
2: I've got one.
1: You do?
2: He's an idiot. Purdue had a bad hire. Like, Todd Meyer of, you know, our company, who used to be Garrison's longtime producer.
1: Yes.
2: Now he's one of the executives over at The Fan. Todd Meyer's the biggest card-carrying Purdue fan you're going to find. Even Todd Meyer said this was a bad hire. Like, when you've lost Todd Meyer on day one, that should tell you something right there. That's all you need to know. And by the way, for the people criticizing me, I've got family, literal family, that's involved in Purdue athletics. My cousin is the head coach of the women's basketball team, yeah, for crying out loud.
1: Katie.
2: Nobody wants to see her do well more than I do.
1: Sure.
2: But come on now. If you don't win anything, you can't talk crap to somebody that's the current national champion. That's just weird to me. It's the Hammer and Nigel show.
1: Yeah, the upstairs of our house needed new flooring. 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
12: He calls it a crackdown. I'm Lisa Lucera, Fox News. President Trump says he's trying to limit so-called birth tourism in the U.S.
13: A pair of executive orders signed by the president intend to put new limits on children granted birthright citizenship.
14: They've taken birthright citizenship and they've made a joke out of it.
13: One order expands the list of categories of individuals whose children do not qualify for automatic citizenship. Another aims to clamp down on visas for foreign visitors suspected of traveling to the U.S. to have a child. A recent Supreme Court ruling blocked an executive order from President Trump that sought to deny birthright citizenship for children born to parents living in the U.S. illegally.
12: Fox's Jared Halpern at the White House. A deal to regulate commercial shipping through the Strait of Hormuz appears to be close.
15: The agreement would give Iran control over ships entering the strait and Oman control over departing ships. The U.S. is expected to reject any demands from Iran for transit fees. There are also other flashpoints of violence threatening diplomacy. In Israel, funerals today for the two Israeli soldiers killed in southern Lebanon. Israeli military officials say the two were killed and four more wounded by an explosion during a building search of a suspected Hezbollah threat.
12: Fox's Steve Harrigan in Tel Aviv. Meanwhile, the wider conflict remains as a Saudi official says multiple intelligence reports indicate Iraqi militias working with the Houthis are preparing to attack Saudi Arabia under the guidance of Iran's Revolutionary Guard. As the Iran conflict wears on, President Trump waving off concerns the U.S. munitions stockpiles running low.
14: We have certain types which are very powerful and very good, and we have an unlimited supply, and so we're in great shape.
12: But the president did say some weapons stockpiles are higher than others. America's listening to Fox News.
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16: Back to a four-person commission. I'm Jarrett Lewis. Here's what's trending this hour. Indiana Governor Mike Braun filling an empty seat on the IURC this week with an Indianapolis council member, Josh Bain, who is also the executive director of legislative and intergovernmental affairs for the State Department of Environmental Management, was chosen by the governor to replace Andy Zay on the Indiana Utility Regulatory Commission. The governor told the Hammer and Nigel show on WIBC this week that Zay was removed because he wasn't focused on helping make things more affordable for Hoosiers.
17: Get a commission. It's going to be ratepayer conscious. We're going to do that. It's going to put equilibrium in what has not been equilibrium.
16: Bain also previously served as the Midwest director for the Center of Energy Education. The Colts and Pro Bowl running back Jonathan Taylor reaching an agreement on Thursday to a two-year, $44 million extension. The deal also includes $39 million guaranteed. The fans, Kevin Bowen, reacted.
18: I didn't think we would have anywhere near the amount of drama we did 3 years ago. I think that is pretty clear that we did not have any of that. Taylor has been practicing.
16: Taylor's offensive teammates, Daniel Jones and Alec Pierce, have also signed big extensions this offseason. And the 169th Indiana State Fair is opening up on Friday. Fair officials say visitors can find ways to enjoy the fair while sticking to a budget, including with weekday experiences.
19: Make sure that we have so many discounted days for the fair. We have our Indians Family Day. We have our First Responders and Military Day.
16: That's Leroy Lewis III, the fair's director of community and media engagement. The attractions run daily, August 7th to the 23rd. I'm Jarrett Lewis on the level, on the go, and on WIBC.com. The forecast from the American Standard Cooling Weather Center.
20: It'll be humid with overnight lows near 69 degrees. More rain in the forecast for our Friday with mostly cloudy skies. Temperatures topping out near 84 degrees. I'm Fox 59 meteorologist Kendall Wilson for 93 WIBC.
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27: Good evening and welcome to the Tony Kinnett cast here on the Daily Signal, nationally syndicated first on 93 WIBC. We have a lot of news, so not a ton of time for intros. Let's get right to it. Cuba is nearing a state of collapse. The rolling blackouts and brownouts are now being met by 2 additional points of pressure from the United States. The first point of pressure is stepping up the activity from the United States against Cuba's regime directly. Secretary Marco Rubio, Secretary of State, as well as the National Security Advisor, the Chief Capital Architect, the National Archivist, the coach of the Miami Dolphins, and I'm pretty sure a number of other very, very, very important roles. The Secretary said, quote, "The Cuban communist regime is a state sponsor of terrorism that spies on America, arms violent left-wing radicals, spreads poisonous Marxist ideology, and serves as a staging ground for Russia, China, and Iran, just 90 miles from our shores. Today, I sanctioned 5 Cuban entities and 8 individuals associated with procuring arms for the regime." And that's rather important because it is who these individuals are connected to, not just the Cuban regime, but who are they sanctioned? Who are they sanctioning by extension of who they're buying from? A little bit of a spoiler here, it's China and Russia. As President Trump has said, the United States will not tolerate a rogue state harboring hostile military, intelligence, and terror operations on our doorstep. Anyone supporting, sponsoring, or providing services to these sanctioned actors is at risk of being sanctioned themselves. That is a direct threat to China, Russia, and other countries. Foreign banks and other companies that provide services to and or hold funds for these entities should terminate those activities immediately. And this is part of a series of stepped up actions against the Cuban regime, who again is not only failing because the communism thing's not working out, not only because they can't rely on states like Venezuela to send them tons of stuff for next to free, they can't rely on Iran sending things to them. China and Russia are now struggling to get things to Cuba in a number of ways and reasons. Number one, the United States is also escalating its blockade in that first direct action category. Now, the second category of the reason the United States is turning up the heat on Cuba is because it is cutting off the tentacles of its espionage and activism network here in the United States. So as you may recall, on August 1st, Secretary of Rubio made the case, quote, "To the average American, you see Cuba," well, I don't want to say it, we'll let Rubio take it himself.
3: to the average American, you know, you see Cuba, small country, 90 miles off our shores, you know, 9.5 million people population. What people forget that when it comes to things like espionage and influence operations, they actually are an influence and espionage superpower. If you look at the history of espionage in the United States, Cuba is the only country that consistently has implanted and embedded spies in our system without even paying them.
4: Now, by the way, we have talked at length on the show, for those of you who are new and don't quite know necessarily what I'm talking about. The Cuban espionage network in the United States acts as a kind of pseudo money laundering operation that allowed China, Russia, Venezuela, other key actors against the United States, including Albania, around the world to funnel resources to the Cuban communist regime, who would then encourage through its rather Cold War-esque activities through radio broadcasts and espionage, diplomatic wire leaks, as well as protesting in the United States in agitation. Up to and including terrorist attacks. That's what Rubio's referencing there.
3: An ambassador, a U.S. ambassador, who ended up being a Cuban spy and was recently convicted. We've had them penetrate the highest levels of the Defense Intelligence Agency. Ana Belén Montes was one of the single biggest intelligence failures on the part of the United States and one of the biggest penetrations we've ever had in our system. So, and then on the influence front, if you look all throughout Latin America, every communist left-wing insurgency that's destabilized governments across the region, every single one of them over the last 40, 50 years has found its support, its help, in many cases its birth from a Cuban influence operation. So
4: now, the reason that this has Cuba a little bit spooked now is that not only have you seen individuals who are now being arrested and investigated for espionage, some of their secondary and tertiary influence networks, like Neville Roy Singham from the Chinese Communist Party and his wife, the founder of Code Pink, the radical women's activist organization, those in the influence network of Hassan Piker, the socialist streamer, who's running around with a bunch of the socialist candidates. There's a little bit of moving too quickly, like too fast, too quick, with too much reckless abandon and arrogance on that crew's side over the last 5 to 10 years, that has now allowed the State Department and the Department of Justice to begin a series of very intensive, not just investigations, but prosecutions. And if Cuba doesn't have any influence network, then the last thing that it has to rely on is the drip, drip, drip feed from the Chinese influence network, and I mean financial influence at this point, not cultural or media or activism influence. And if the United States is blockading the Cuban island, and then additionally, the United States has effectively boxed China out of South and Central America. Again, remember, Secretary Marco Rubio just earlier this week signed a major agreement with Paraguay. Well, now you're looking at a totally different ballgame, and the Cuban communist regime, even with some of its market reforms, is starting to crack. Now, again, I said the influence operations of Cuba in the United States. Rubio also elucidated a little bit on that one.
3: They were the same people you saw on the streets burning things in 2020. They then flip it around and they become the pro-Hamas protesters, and they flip it around and within 48 hours of Maduro's arrest have pre-printed signs outside the courthouse demanding his release. And then they're out there doing the ICE stuff, attacking ICE agents. There's nothing organic about it. It is funded, it is organized, and Cuba is a part of that network, and in some cases, a critical part of that network. And it's a network they will weaponize against us. And they talk about it openly, about how they will use that network to pressure American policymakers, not just here in the United States like Code Pink, but all over the world.
4: Now, again, since the United States has largely boxed China out of its Belt and Road Initiative in South and Central America, Venezuela taken out of the picture, a lot of right-wing elections in South and Central America as well, since China's not directing some of the narrative anymore, this has a lot of U.S. communists and socialists very, very, very, very, very angry. And for a couple of reasons that are also rather hilarious to me. So the CIA is actually back to doing what it does best, which is screwing with the communists in United States' South backyard. So not only has the United States been sanctioning, as of today, Cuba's military representative in Beijing over buying Chinese weapons for Cuba, which, by the way, correct. You don't just have to let China and Russia do things. All of the communists and socialists on the broader social media ecosystem, they're very, very, very, very angry about this. So is the UN. UN experts condemn a new series of U.S. sanctions as the humanitarian crisis deepens. The pearls came all the way out. And the UN Human Rights Council, you know, the one that appoints nation representatives of those nations in which women are consistently beaten, abused, like those Human Rights Council members of the UN, the UN says it's very, very troubling that the United States would sanction arms dealers. Yes, the UN, effective and whiny as ever. Now, we'll get to the other socialist side here in a bit, but there are a couple of examples that are based on the intelligence community ramping things up as well. So, citing two sources familiar with the effort, this was 3 days ago, Politico reports that the United States has expanded its intelligence presence on the island of Cuba in recent months. One source saying that the increased collection could support a range of future options. From intensified intelligence ops to potential military planning. Now, the report doesn't indicate that a military operation has been approved or is imminent, which is nice of Politico to say. Usually we're warning that the end of times is right around the corner. The increased focus has also been partially visible in open source flight tracking. Over the past several months, and here's where my heart shall be warmed, the United States has conducted a noticeable increase in U.S. Air Force RC-135 Rivet Joint Signals intelligence missions and U.S. Navy MQ-4C. It's like a Reaper drone with a little bit more oomph in the engine block and a little less on the missile front. Triton high-altitude ISR flights operating in the vicinity of Cuba. So essentially, the United States has all of these boats, and they're around Cuba. And saying, psst, Panda Express is not coming to save you. And then also, above, up in the sky, is it a bird? Is it a plane? No, it's the Sons of Creech flying wonderful drones right over your island. And it just so happens a lot of these drones may have captured some of the humanitarian aid that wasn't humanitarian aid being delivered by Code Pink and the Nuestra Freedom Libertad Flotilla of nonsense to Cuba earlier this year by the Hassan Piker and far-left Code Pink socialist influencer network. Now, again, I told you that the pro-Cuba socialist influencers are crying. Here's how this is being responded to. The New York Times, by the way, also responded to this CIA secret Cuba task force, which I do find a little weird before we send the radio crew over to the commercial side of things. Did we not all see the pictures back in March from the CIA on the CIA Twitter account? In which the CIA says, hey, here we are in Cuba, and we're having talks with officials. Did any of you think the CIA stopped messing around in Cuba? Come on now. Come on now. Don't be silly. Radio crew, we're going to send you off to the commercial break. We got a lot more news to cover in the meantime here, so we'll catch you guys on the other side of it. It's the Tony Kinnett Cast here on The Daily Signal.
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4: Radio crew, welcome back from your commercial break. Socialist leader, like the guy who's campaigning with all of the socialists, the new leftist Joe Rogan, is now, I'm not joking, at like going out in front of the public and arguing that we need to get rid of prisons because everyone thinks about how fun it would be to do some rape and murder. Here you go.
30: I'm 100% closer to the prison abolitionist perspective than the average American's framework on this issue. Because, oh my God, you guys literally fantasize about the violent crimes that someone might have committed, and you fantasize further about how you need to create an equal vengeance structure. Americans sometimes...
4: Okay, so what he's saying is, you fantasize about the government capturing rapists and murderers. I'm going to be honest with you. Yes. Additionally, there are a couple of things that the average guy in America does tend to daydream about. One of them is, ladies, I'm probably not supposed to be telling you this, is how he would in an event where there was an active shooter or there was an active threat, how he would either give his life or do everything he could to stop that shooter in his tracks. That is something that guys have occasionally daydream about being to be the one who saves others and provides justice. That's a hero complex. Not a bad thing for men to have. Hassan is outraged by this and says you're taking out equal vengeance. Taking a guy who has killed people or who has raped people and putting that man in prison, first of all, that's too good for him. That's not equal vengeance. Equal vengeance would be that the crime is then reciprocated toward the individual. That would be capital punishment. Putting him on taxpayer-funded timeout in many prisons that now include iPads for him to play little games on all day? No. That's not equal vengeance. But again, here is argument. The reason that he's against this is because he says that all of you fantasize not about being the hero, but about being the murderer and the rapist. And so does he.
30: Literally feel, Americans sometimes literally feel like they want to be the rapist murderers.
4: No, they don't. No, they don't. First of all, you just admitted very, very clearly out loud to all of us what it is that you fantasize about. Let me put it this way. If you have someone who walks into a room and says, hey, you ever know how you, and then they describe some kind of a crime or some kind of really weird thing, And then what that assesses, what that asserts is, oh, you're the one thinking about the weird thing. It's a common sitcom trope in writing. I mean, from cartoons, like all the way up to like older sitcoms, where a character will suggest something and then everyone will look at him. You know, you'll have the laugh track that'll play. And then you move on. That only in this case, no one's laughing. Because that is some serious serial killer crap. If this man wasn't on a watch list before, he needs to be now. And again, this is the kind of guy that you take. When Matt Gaetz on the right started acting like a nutcase, like, I mean, really crazy, people were like, yeah, paying a 15-year-old homeless girl for sex so that she could buy braces or, the 15, 17, one of those two. I don't think so. And then it was just kind of like shuffled off into the distance. Meanwhile, the left, what do they do with this dude? Well, they're like, you know what? We should make him the campaigner for all of the left-wing candidates in a midterm year where the president's not on the ballot, which means you actually have to give people a reason to come out and vote. And if you question him being out there, Jennifer Welch, who is the most Botoxed blonde lady on the left, which is quite a feat, says, if you don't, I'm not sure I can say this necessarily on the air, if you don't like the guy who, because he fantasizes about rape and murder being your open campaigner, quote, tough titties, end quote. Here you go.
0: And then they trot out these candidates and try, like Mike Rogers, and try to get you to think that he's actually going to service Michiganders.
4: Okay, so first of all, it's serve Michiganders. It's not service Michiganders. Again, given that Hassan Piker is you know, pro-sex work and then also just talked about his fantasies and Graham Plattner said that he would, like, molest home intruders, I don't think you want to be throwing around the word service. Number two, Mike Rogers looks like basic white dude politician. Say what you want about it, there is a preferred type of airline pilot. I've said this before. Americans prefer hearing from, in leadership positions, the calm airline pilot, not wacky waving inflatable arm flailing tube man.
0: And they know he won't. So what they're going to do is they're going to say, Abdul El-Sayed, he must be a terrorist. He must be this insane person.
4: Well, I mean, if he's connected to the Muslim Brotherhood, and if he has literally made excuses for Islamic terror attacks in the United States, again, by which I mean quite literally and specifically, this man made the decision to say that the reason the Islamic terrorist drove through the Jewish synagogue and daycare center, which, by the way, in that daycare center were also Muslim children, like a multi-faith, like, community daycare, that he said he was just having a bad day and he was upset about events on the other side of the world, as though that were an excuse. We'll let her continue.
0: Well, they've run against him, and they can't dig up any dirt on him at all.
4: Oh, there's a lot of dirt on him.
0: All they've tried. They say, oh, he campaigned with Hassan Piker. Who gives get over it. All of you are campaigning with J.D. Vance, Stephen Miller.
4: J.D. Vance, a dad with children. Stephen Miller. Like, I'm looking for where the stuff that Hassan Piker has done, actively peddling influence on behalf of Cuba and China. Making excuses for Mao. Literally putting up a picture, a celebratory picture of 9/11 behind him and making excuses for it and saying that they deserved it. Actively threatening a United States senator.
0: Donald Trump, Ted Cruz, etc.
4: Oh, no, Ted Cruz.
0: Yourselves. I am so sick of
4: Yes. No one, hell hath no fury like an angry liberal white woman who's well past her menopausal Botox session. Oh, no, the horror. I'm just, like, sick of it. Yes, the moralizing from the school marmory of Jennifer Welch. Excellent. Exciting. The Islamophobic argument to defend the socialists like Abdul El-Sayed, yeah, it's not going to work. Jamie Bonkowicz, who is just a real special soldier, said, quote, today, this is their new argument, funny how Dr. Oz being Muslim never bothered MAGA, but Zoran Mamdani and Abdul El-Sayed being Muslim is suddenly a huge bleeping problem. I don't think you're making the point that you think you're making. Think that's really the point you want to be going all in here, Chief. So first, if I didn't even know that Dr. Oz was a Muslim, had no idea. You know why? Because I don't care. He doesn't say weird, crazy crap. Doesn't bother me at all. Doesn't even in the slightest. The issue I have is when Zoran Mamdani and then Abdul El-Sayed get out there and say really crazy, insane, threatening crap. And then if you ask him about it, you're like, oh, I don't hate Jews and Christians. I just hate where they're from and what they do and who they are. Yes, excellent. Best of luck to you. Now, again, speaking of Zoran Mamdani, he's also having a really, really, really rough week. You'd think he would be having the time of his life. He started out this week on like a high note. Oh, crime is down 13%. Well, now there's concerns that people are really underreporting crimes, which is a big yikes, because they don't think the police are going to do anything under Zoran Mamdani's leadership. But alas, we'll move on here. He is now getting slammed after promising a $10 billion a year bankroll to this agenda that he has for his administration. So he's basically promising to raise $10 billion a year. As of August 6th, he is only on track for roughly $1.2 billion on it from his new pied-à-terre second house tax and state aid. So Kathy Hochul has already bailed this boy out twice, and he is not even 20% of the way there in August to meeting his budget goals. That's not the worst thing, though. He's also getting booed off stage. Why? Because people know he's not at all for the safety of New Yorkers. I don't think so. Now, one of the reasons he's being booed by Italians is, again, Mamdani released his little equity map because, you know, you got to get out the Sherwin-Williams paint swatches and go, okay, which colors are great today? And he left off the three biggest communities in New York, the Irish community, the Italian community, and the Jewish community. Those are the three biggest groups that coalesce in New York, to make a little celebration map about, like, little Bangladesh, little Palestine, little Narnia, little Terabithia, little Panem, who knows? I mean, it was exciting stuff. You know, little Jumanji, at this point, and just exciting things. And it turns out people don't really care for that kind of crap. And then after realizing the booing is going to go on for a while, he's like, all right, see ya, I'm going to leave, bye. Yeah, this, straight into my veins. Straight into my veins. This reminds me, actually, of the downfall of Amy Klobuchar of Minnesota, who used to just be the left's rockin' soccer mom. Now, then they ended up going to Elisa Slotkin. But we're going to get into that. Again, I love it when politicians get booed off of the stage anywhere. I don't care, either party. I just think it's funny. Radio crew, we're going to send you to the commercial. We're going to get into this here on the live stream. It's the Tony Kinnett Cast.
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4: Well, radio crew, welcome back from that commercial break. We have now gotten to the point where even Bernie Sanders, he's like, I don't know. She gets out there. She says the trees are racist. She can hear them talking. They're speaking Vietnamese, as trees often do. And then she gets out there. And also, she's just kind of Looney Tunes. She says she doesn't like Thanksgiving. And I like Thanksgiving because it's a free meal for me, for Bernie Sanders.
22: Obviously, my major concern right now is seeing that we have a Senate and a House that is going to stand up to Trump.
4: As a reminder, this man was all out. I mean, full-on guy in a trench coat doing flashing all out there for Zora and Mamdani. No one was a bigger cheerleader for the New Yorker election for the mayor. Zora and Mamdani did Bernie Sanders. He's like, all of a sudden, I'm only focused on the House and the Senate. Uh-huh. Mm. I love it. It's fun. And why is all of this? Because even when you get them on policy, when you get them away from all of the crazy nonsense, and by crazy, I mean the social crazy, like the trees are racist and the moon lemons, like essentially Candace Owens, but slightly more to the left. And you plug that into the speaker and you say all the weird crap, like Hassan Piker again. Everyone thinks about rape and murder, right? Right, everybody? Ugh. Well, even when you get them on message, it was Sean Hannity taking Chris Robb, who is running in, is it Pennsylvania? I don't know how they thought this was going to play in Pennsylvania, but just enjoy.
26: Anyway, Democratic nominee for Pennsylvania's 3rd Congressional District, Chris Robb, joins us now.
4: Now, I am often criticized on my glasses. I have a very large head, a very large melon. And some might say my glasses, these turtle shell frames from iBuyDirect, are not really fitting for my head. I do not, however, own Dr. Nefario's goggles from Despicable Me. Like, are those frames made with real Smurf skin? Good sweet Moses.
26: Chris, appreciate you coming. Well, let me just go through
27: my pleasure, DNC. Thank you, Scott.
26: My name is not Scott. My name is Sean, but that's okay.
27: Apologies.
26: Let's go. No worries. Let's go through the DSA beliefs, yes or no? You want to eliminate the U.S. Senate?
27: That's not really what I ran on. That's the DSA.
4: But you're part of the party. That's part of, you are a DSA socialist. That's who you are. They have those planks. They are very proud of those planks. It's not like you're just saying, well, I'm just part of one of the two parties. If I am in the Freedom Caucus, the Indiana State Freedom Caucus, and I am running for governor, God forbid, and I get up there and I want to talk about how I want to liberate Southern Illinois and then push Chicago into Lake Michigan, And then they asked me about a position of the Indiana Freedom Caucus. That's fair game, because guess what? I would have, in that case, been a part of the Indiana Freedom Caucus. If you're a part of the DSA, a specific wing of the Democrat Party, and then you're asked, what about this claim? And you go, I'm not running on that. My dude, this ain't exactly hi-ho cherry-o. You don't get to cherry-pick here.
27: Say national platform?
26: Okay, I'm asking. You're a DSA member.
27: I'm letting you know what I ran on, because I'm the Democratic... I'm the Democratic nominee for the 3rd Congressional District.
26: Do you want amnesty? Sir, I'm asking you a quick question.
4: Be easy on him, Scott.
26: We'll give you time. Do you want amnesty for illegals and to abolish borders?
27: What are illegals?
26: Illegal immigrants, people that didn't respect our laws, borders, and sovereignty, entered the country without permission. Illegally.
27: I don't accept the premise of that question. There are folks who have documentation.
4: Yes. Thank you very much, man with blue Twizzler eyeglasses. Exciting. I'm enjoying this. I know everyone else can be gloom and doom and say, oh, things are really bad. It's really rough. And I really don't like this. I think it's funny. And the reason that I think it's funny is, first of all, you should take some of these clowns seriously, in that they are, in fact, many of them terrible people. But also, you should make fun of them. They want to be taken seriously. They want you to fear them. They'll openly say that from the DSA platform. Don't take them that kind of seriously. You should treat these people like I've never told this story before, and I don't really care if it gets me in trouble. So here we go. When I was teaching at Knightstown Intermediate School in Indiana, for those of you who aren't from Indiana, that's the school they shot the movie Hoosiers at. So I had the privilege, the wonderful pleasure, of having a student who I'm now very friendly with, but at the time was a very, very troubled young man. He hadn't applied himself up to that point very much. And there was one day that he took a miniature baseball bat. Like, you know, you get it, you go to like an Indianapolis Indians game and the team doesn't really do much else, so they give you these little decorative, commemorative little bats. He took one of them out and he started swinging it around violently. And we took that seriously. Now, does that mean that we took him and his demands and his yelling seriously? No. But what we did take seriously was the threat. It wasn't that, like, you needed to treat him as a rational actor because all of a sudden he's carrying the weapon. No. But, you do take the threat seriously. And there's a little bit of a difference there, and it's a rather important one as well. And, by the way, the way that you know this is that immigrants from other countries who have come here, who have escaped communism, well, one individual outside of Las Vegas, Nevada, or I should say in Las Vegas, Nevada, had this to say, and he's a survivor of the fall of South Vietnam to communism.
10: I come from a communist country of Vietnam, so we lost the home country of South Vietnam to communism. You don't want this country to become a communist country. Any communist country that don't give people freedom is not successful. No, it is.
4: It's straight talk. It's right in front of you. You can say what it is that you like, but I thought we were supposed to really care about lived experiences. So when you have the goof troop that comes out and says, hey, Detroit is going to be the first DSA city, and it's the socialists saying, we have Rashida Tlaib, and then the one guy who was sort of a normal dude that said we need like $35, $45, $55 minimum wage. Awesome. Best of luck to you. Is that going to get the normies, like the average people out there? I have my doubts. Now, there are other pieces of news to dive into. So on the Homeland Security and Governmental Affairs side of things, Dr. Anthony Fauci has been held in a sort of contempt. Hang on here. So normally, to be held in contempt of Congress, this has to happen. There is either a committee vote or there is a floor motion that says, I think that we should hold Steve Bannon or Peter Navarro or Wendy the waitress for contempt of Congress because they didn't do these things. They violated the law by doing something wrong under oath, or refusing to answer questions, refusing to show up for a subpoena, that kind of a thing. And so then, once the committee or the motion on the floor says we should hold this person in contempt, it then goes before either the House or the Senate. And usually, little asterisk there, you have this kind of a motion is then pushed to the front of the schedule. So even if the leader of the House, the Speaker, Mike Johnson, or Senate Majority Leader John Thune, doesn't have this up for the front of the schedule, it usually gets pushed to the front of the schedule because holding in contempt of Congress, it's a pretty big deal. It's considered holding up the basic business of Congress. The thing that Ted Kennedy used to go on and on about all the time when he wasn't, you know, doing really awful things in his personal life. So that type of business at the moment, in this instance, I do appreciate the act of the Senate Homeland Security and Governmental Affairs Committee with Rand Paul. They voted 8-5 along party lines to hold Dr. Anthony Fauci in contempt of Congress. And as for the why, we'll get into that, but here is this motion taking place and the vote of the committee.
11: Seeing no other motions, the question is on reporting of an original resolution regarding contempt of Congress. The clerk will call the roll.
12: Senator Johnson.
13: Yes.
12: Senator Lankford.
14: Aye.
12: Senator Scott.
15: Yes.
12: Senator Hawley.
14: Aye.
12: Senator Moreno.
17: On behalf of the millions of people harmed by Anthony Fauci, resoundingly yes.
4: So the reason that Moreno took a little extra bit of time there to answer that question, that is, Fauci is why Bernie Moreno ran for Congress in the first place, or ran for Senate in the first place.
12: Senator Ernst.
23: Aye.
12: Senator Moody.
23: Aye.
12: Senator Peters.
14: No.
12: Senator Hassan.
23: No.
12: Senator Blumenthal.
14: No.
12: Senator Fetterman.
14: No.
12: Senator Kim.
14: No.
12: Senator Gallego.
14: No, by proxy.
12: Senator Slotkin.
14: No, by proxy.
12: Senator Paul.
24: Yes.
12: Mr. Chairman, on the vote of those present, the yeas are 8, the nays are 5. On the vote by proxy and for the record only, the yeas are 0, the nays are 2. On this vote, the yeas are 8, the nays are 5, and the motion is agreed to.
4: Okay, so here's where things get a little bit interesting. And the reason I say a little bit interesting is I'm just a smidgen, a hair, a dot, a tittle, confused about this particular vote. And I'm not trying to mince. So many of you have reached out to me today that I've tried to dive through this. We have Cully Stimson from the Heritage Foundation, who also sent a little bit of something over just for you guys, because I did not feel qualified to answer this question. So radio crew, we have to send you over to the commercial because it's past 7:45 p.m. Eastern. So we'll catch you guys on the backside of it. I'm going to explain what's going on here by the use of experts far better than I am. It's the Tony Kinnett Cast here on the Daily Signal.
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